0: Nope, bounced over the head of Herrera and back to the screen. So a 1-1 count. Boy, not much breeze here at the ballpark today. I've got a fan on me, but that doesn't really help. The ball carry on the field, that's for sure. Really kind of still at the moment and warm here in downtown St. Louis. Game time temperature was 90 degrees, and it's not colder. The 1-1 pitch coming up to Stevenson. Here it comes. Pitch is hit on the ground to short, and Blade almost went the wrong way as Mason Wynn throws him out. Blade started to go to third base, and he would have been out big time. So Pallante gets a key out. And Blade still at second base with two outs, and he'll face Noel V. Marte. Pallante trying to get through four innings. So my trusty phone tells me that it is 90 degrees still in downtown St. Louis. It feels like temperature of 104. No wonder I thought it was a little toasty. Outfield is deep for Marte. They shade him to the right side. He bats from the right side. Hands held high, and the pitch to Marte is a swing and a miss. Knuckle curve, didn't like that. Marte wearing the bright yellow sleeves with the red uniform. Kind of an interesting color combination. Players, well, they can do that now. I like it when everybody wears the same myself, but that's just me. The one-strike pitch, a little looper to the left side of the field, and it's caught by Mason Wynn after the attempt to catch it by Blaze Jordan. He jumped up, couldn't catch it, and Mason was standing behind him, may have even been shielded by Blaze Jordan, but makes the play regardless and ends the inning. We go to the bottom of the fourth inning, 1-0 Cardinals.
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0: Ivan Herrera coming to the late, played a little bit late, had to ask for time, and it was granted by our home plate umpire. And now here we go with the bottom of the fourth, and he lines it into center field, and it's caught on the run by the center fielder Friedel. That ball could not have been hit any better by Herrera. A line out to center, and it was able to hang up just long enough for Friedel to make the play about ankle high.
8: You know what? In that batting stance of Herrera, he had the foot almost over to the sideline of the batter's box. He had not been that close to being out of the batter's box like he normally had been, say, the first portion of the season. He had closed it up just a little bit more, but that time he was right on the pitch and a direct line drive to center.
0: So Nupar will bat. It's interesting. Players will make adjustments, and they'll make macro ones. They'll make minor ones, depending upon kind of how they feel. And it's not unusual for guys to kind of hit different. Blaze Jordan talking about before the game that he made a change working with Brant Brown. And Brownie suggested he do something. He said, yeah, that's the way I used to hit. And he said, well, why'd you stop? I mean, they were just kind of joking about that. But it is the fact that sometimes you just feel comfortable one way, sometimes another. And a fan made a play in the front row with it, and he kept his beer in his left hand.
8: Now he has some chicken to go with that.
0: Hey, that's right, some Chick-fil-A and a beer at the ballpark in the front row. Does not get any better than that. Well done, sir. Outstanding. One-handed it. Wanted to keep that beer. Here's a slider inside. Called a ball on Nupar, 2-2 the count.
8: But Herrera, when he first came up, he had that foot almost over to the sideline of the right-handed batter's box. So wide open with his stance.
0: 2-2 pitches low.
8: He had closed that a little bit lately.
0: Yeah, he and Mike Claiborne talked about that. Claiborne said that he told him that he was having kind of trouble staying on the pitch away and wanted to be just a little bit more closed.
8: Mm-hmm. Well, he was on that pitch from Hunter Green, though, the lineup.
0: Sure was. 3-2 pitches hit in the air off to the left side. That's going to get out of play, I believe. Maryville University, three times named an Apple Distinguished School, revolutionizing what it means to learn with and from technology. Learn more at maryville.edu.
8: Well, that swing by Herrera, even though he lined out, that looked like old times.
0: I hope he's happy about that. I'm sure he's frustrated.
8: I hope he can build off of that.
0: Yeah, that's right. Bottom of the fourth, 1-0 Cardinals. The pitch to Nupar is hit in the air. That is way in the air, shallow center field. Backing up is Ellie De La Cruz. He calls off the center fielder and makes the play. There's been talk for several years about Ellie De La Cruz being a center fielder. But he's got some gifted tools as a shortstop, too, that's for sure. So two out, nobody on. And maybe Mason Wynn can get something started with two outs. He's been struggling lately, 143 in his last 18 games, a lot like Herrera. They've been kind of matching it. First pitch to Mason is a breaking pitch, and that kind of shuffled his feet a little bit, and it's inside. I think he was surprised by that delivery. Grounded out to second his first time. Andre Pallante has been good through four, allowing two hits and striking out four. Make that five. Swinging a pop-up. This one's going into right field. In comes the right fielder, Marte. Mason Wynn slams his bat down. He's not happy about that at-bat. And the Cardinals going 1-2-3, but that's what happened. We go to the fifth. John will have the play-by-play. 1-0 Cardinals.
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2: Here's a bunt attempt and a miss by left-handed batting T.J. Friedl. It's the lower third of the order facing Andre Pallante in the fifth inning with the Cardinals leading 1-0 at Busch Stadium in St. Louis. Friedl, the first time up, called out on strikes. Pallante with the abbreviated windup, the kick, the pitch, in the dirt. 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The 1-1 pitch. Foul ball by Friedl.
3: I like our pitching matchup tomorrow. The Cardinals going with Kyle Leahy, 7-4. Pregame show at 12:20. First pitch at 1:15. He's up against the left-hander Andrew Abbott, 5-6, who went to college somewhere.
2: As most pitchers who go to college do.
3: Yeah, well, he went to class. In fact, he graduated in 3 years.
2: The 1-2 pitch. Check swing outside, 2-2 on Friedl. Go ahead.
3: No, I can't remember where it was. Can't remember everything, John.
2: You don't remember where you went?
3: Yeah, I do.
2: 2-2 the count on Friedl on deck. Evan Arroyo. Friedl swings and he strikes out for the second time. That's six for Pallante.
3: But what I do like about that, because he is a sharp guy, he was all academic ACC, Andrew Abbott at Virginia, but Kyle Leahy, also a very sharp guy that knows what he's doing. I love the way he works a game. So to see those two guys up against each other, I think it's going to be fun to watch.
2: I think watching Kyle Leahy make the move last year, he was an opener.
3: Yeah.
2: It was the last game of the season, wasn't it, that he opened in Chicago?
3: I think he made one start. Yeah, that's right. He opened, correct.
2: Here's Arroyo with a big swing and a miss. Strike one, nobody on, one out. But watching him take what he did in the bullpen to the starting rotation and then lengthen it out with the number of pitches, the number of innings, steadily improving the length of his starts, and he is making tremendous progress. Here's a pitch outside, 1-1.
3: So next February, next March, hopefully, if all things work out well, and we're talking about spring training, when they talk about lengthening a guy out and getting him ready to be a starter or a reliever, I think that is such a critical thing, because once you decide that, it's hard to change in the middle of the season. I think the Cardinals would have done it with Leahy had they not taken out of the pen to begin with.
2: Here's a high fly ball into short left field. Making the call, Nootbaar. He makes the catch. Arroyo's out number two. And it's important to do that early enough in spring training.
3: Yeah, it really is, because you might say, okay, well, how difficult would it be for him to just go from two to six innings? Well, it's very different. Your arm does not recover very well. You're actually really ramping up the possibility of hurting somebody if you do that.
2: Well, you're coming out of the bullpen for one or two innings.
3: Yep.
2: It's a different mindset, different game plan when you're coming in those late inning spots, and he was terrific in those. Here's a pitch taken low for a ball by Key Brian Hayes. But I've enjoyed watching his progress as a starting pitcher, watching the confidence, the mound presence. It's getting to be what it was when he was coming on in late inning situations out of the pen. The pitch, a swing and a miss. A slider from Pallante, producing another swing and miss, this time from Key Brian Hayes.
3: Pallante would be another guy that the Cardinals took from a rotation. They took him out of the bullpen for a while. And I think there are times where you do pitch out of the bullpen, you learn things that you can take back to the rotation when you get there.
2: The 1-1 pitch, and that goes off Herrera's mitt, back to the bricks behind home plate. We have the birds and the reds. We have a different kind of bird walking around.
3: That's a mourning dove is what that is.
2: Walking around over by the Cardinal dugout. Here's the pitch. A swing and a miss. Two balls, two strikes.
3: He's hanging over. I think he's looking for some seeds that they keep throwing on the ground over there. He's no dummy.
2: Oh, in the right spot.
3: A lot of chirping going on in that Cardinals dugout.
2: The 2-2 pitch coming up here. Key Brian Hayes. He hits it hard into left field. Newbar makes the catch shoulder high as Hayes lines out. Another three up, three down inning for Palante. That's his second in the game tonight. Halfway through the game, 1-0 Cardinals.
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2: Here's strike one to Brian Torres, the seventh place hitter tonight for Oliver Marmol, who is the designated hitter. We're in the bottom of the fifth, 1-0 Cardinals. The pitch, Torres checks his swing and takes down and in a ball, no swing. Green tried to get him to go for the splitter down and in.
3: You know, occasionally I say Mas Carreras, but this time I really mean it. Cardinals need more runs here. Lengthen it out a bit.
2: There's a swing and a high fly ball to center field. T.J. Friedel, moving to his right, is under it, makes the play, one out. 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That brings in Blaze Jordan. He takes strike one from Hunter Green. Hunter Green making his fourth start of the season. The pitch just off the outside corner. One ball and one strike. Jordan hit a fly ball to right field that was run down by Noelvi Marte. And Jordan is 1-for-4 in the series with a double and a couple of RBIs. He swings through a fastball. One ball, two strikes. Hunter Green was on the IL March 23rd to July 4th, coming back from elbow surgery. Ground ball to the second baseman, Arroyo to his left. From the edge of the outfield grass, he throws out Jordan.
3: Jordan really doesn't like to strike out, does he?
2: No.
3: He puts the ball in play, didn't get a hit there, but you feel like he's got a chance even with two strikes.
2: In 31 games, he has struck out 15 times. Now, he's not going to walk much either.
3: No, he's not.
2: Three walks. He's 0-for-2 tonight. Nathan Church will try to turn the lineup over to J.J. Weatherholt. A strikeout swinging the first time. Hunter Green's pitch is swung on and missed. Threw him a slider on the first pitch.
3: I think that's his best pitch. I mean, at least today it is.
2: And it was a high fastball right at the top of the zone, and it was a strike. The Church was late for strike three the first time. There's a swing, and this has popped up. It's on the infield. Key Brian Hayes into foul territory, comes down the line. The third baseman puts it away, and the Cardinals are out in order. And that's seven in a row retired by Green. We're going to the sixth, 1-0 Cardinals.
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0: Good idea. 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
3: Here is Elly De La Cruz taking outside from Andre Pallante, opening up the sixth inning. The Cardinals lead 1-0. While you were talking about, Ricky, of getting some runs, getting some add-on for the Cardinals, with this guy, if he gets on, he can score that tying run in no time.
4: Yes, he can.
3: The pitch, De La Cruz takes inside, and it's 2-0.
4: He's also the kind of guy that can create that tying run with one swing of the bat.
3: De La Cruz has 17 home runs, 46 RBIs, one out of two with a base hit and a ground out tonight. Pallante with a sidestep, the kick, the 2-0 pitch. Right down the middle, fastball for a strike one.
4: Talking about the Cardinals offensively, they got those three base runners in the first inning. Only one base runner since then, the double in the gap by Jordan Walker in the third inning.
3: The 2-1 pitch, De La Cruz swings and misses, a good downer of a slider. 2-2, Pallante has walked one and struck out six. He's given the Reds two hits. A single by De La Cruz, a base hit by Blade. The pitch on the way. That gets away from the Cardinal catcher, Ivan Herrera. Ball three, 3-2. Herrera's had a couple of those tonight.
4: He has. Trying to frame them a little over-aggressively so.
3: The leadoff batter, De La Cruz, awaits a 3-2 pitch from Andre Pallante. A curveball, frozen, struck him out looking.
4: Well, Andre's something when he can control that knuckle curve on a 3-2 count with a guy as dangerous as De La Cruz. If you walk him, you're in trouble. But he had confidence, and so did Herrera, to call it. And there it is, right down central, freezing. A dangerous batter in De La Cruz.
3: Here's Sal Stewart, 0 for 2, a strikeout and a force play ground ball for the right-handed batting infielder playing first base. The windup and Pallante's pitch. It drifts off the outside corner. You've seen the Stiefel patch on every Cardinals jersey. One of America's fastest growing wealth management and investment banking firms, proudly rooted in St. Louis. Stiefel, where success meets success. Stewart takes ball two low. 2-0.
4: Saw where the Cardinals signed a former Milwaukee Brewers big league pitcher, Peter Strzelecki. We saw him a few times over the years. He was a free agent. The Cardinals signed him, and they have put him in Triple-A Memphis.
3: The pitch is swung on. Ground ball to third. Staying down on it, Blaze Jordan. Nice form. Good footwork. Good throw. Two down. He's looked pretty good over there, Ricky.
4: He really has. I mean, he has been way better than we all expected. I mean, the reports that we heard on him was, okay, as a third baseman, he's a pretty good first baseman. I mean, you just didn't think that that would be his place, but I think he's really good over there. Or at least he can hold his own.
3: So far he has. J.J. Blade has been on twice with a walk, a base hit to right field. He also has a stolen base. Blade takes high for a ball. Like De La Cruz, Blade has 17 home runs. 44 runs batted in. The pitch, that cuts the plate, a strike called. One ball, one strike. Blade at the plate, nobody on base, two outs. Top of the sixth inning, 1-0 Cardinals. There's a ground ball that's foul going down the right field line. Blade with 44 runs batted in, 46 RBIs for De La Cruz. Then Stewart has racked up 75 runs batted in, and he's hitting in the number two spot in this series. 1-2, two down. Pallante wheels, he deals. Just outside.

0: Two balls, two strikes. On deck, Eugenio Suarez. Pallante, pitch number 74 coming up for him. Here it is. Lede hits it hard on the ground, foul down the right field line.
1: Interesting how so many games lately have turned into 1-0, 2-1. I mean, it's not just the kind of the Cardinals on the offensive side not really generating much, but just been really close games and low-scoring games that could go one way or another. And that, boy, that gets tense when you get to this point, starting to think about both teams' bullpens.
0: The 2-2 pitch with two outs in the top of the sixth inning. Pallante to Blade. A swing and a high fly down the left field line. That's going to go foul into the seats. The other baseball today, the Padres beat the Marlins 7-2.
1: That's good.
0: The Blue Jays over the Red Sox 6-0. The Angels lost at the Giants. San Francisco a 9-2 win over Los Angeles. The Royals beat the Tigers 3-2. The 2-2 pitch here for J.J. Blade. High for ball three. Salvador Perez broke the home run record for the Kansas City Royals in the win, passing George Brett.
1: Nationals beat Arizona 5-3. That's a good good piece of news.
0: That helps. The pitch on 3-2, swung on, and a fly ball. Center field. Here comes Nathan Church. He has it with a one-handed grab. A 1-2-3 inning. And that is 9 in a row set down by Andre Pallante. The Cardinals come up in the sixth, leading 1-0.
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0: J.J. Weatherholt takes strike one from Hunter Green as the leadoff man in the order leads off the bottom of the sixth, and a ball goes low for a 1-1 count. 1-0 Cardinals as Weatherholt reached on an error in the first inning, moved up on a base hit by Jordan Walker and scored on an Alec Burleson single with an aggressive move by third base coach Pop Warner to score him. The pitch inside a ball. That's a 2-1 count on Weatherholt, who had two walks in the game last night.
1: Our Tarps off crew needs something to cheer about. They could use some slug.
0: The group is growing.
1: It's growing, and the right guys are at the plate, too, for some slug.
0: The 2-1 pitch. Weatherholt takes inside. 3-1. See, the Brewers are leading the Rockies 3-2 in Milwaukee. That game's in the sixth inning. The Dodgers, in the middle of the fifth, lead the Mets 4-0. They're in New York. The 3-1 pitch. Weatherholt takes low, and he takes a walk. Let's pause here for station identification. For our fans in Harrison, Arkansas, listening in over KHOZ, and the rest of our great St. Louis Cardinals radio network, let's pause for a station ID.
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0: Along with Ricky Horton, Matt Pauley, I'm John Rooney. Mike Claiborne will be back with us tomorrow as the Cardinals will wrap up the three-game series with the Reds and get ready for the Cubs Monday through Thursday. Weatherhold at first draws a throw. No tag applied by Stewart. The Cardinals are looking to tack on another run or two here, leading 1-0. Walker halfway to the cycle with a single and a double. The left field corner is unguarded. Walker checks his swing and takes outside. He has a count of 1-1. Alec Burleson on deck. 1-0 Cardinals out hitting Cincinnati 3-2. Hunter Green's pitch. And that's popped up behind home plate. Stevenson off with the mask on the track. Makes the catch. Walker fouls out. And here is Alec Burleson, who's 1 out of 2. Graybar is your electrical and datacom distributor, helping to power connect and maintain your operations.
1: Yep,
0: Graybar does that.
1: People wonder, how do you jam a batter like that? Well, it's all about late movement. Jordan Walker saw that ball, thought it was a good pitch to hit, started to swing, and once he kind of let go, the pitch had late movement in on his hands. That's how he popped it up.
0: Burleson whacks one into right field for a base hit. He got a high pitch and didn't miss it. Stopping at second, Weatherholt. First and second, one out for Yvonne Herrera. What a time for him to break out.
1: I think whack is actually the sound I heard. I don't know what that kind of means, but when you said whack, that's exactly what Burleson did to that baseball. He hits the ball hard.
0: Mound visit, Tyler Stevenson talking with Hunter Green. That's over. And here's Yvonne Herrera approaching the plate. Herrera so far, a strikeout swinging and a line drive that was caught in center field. One of the best swings he's had in some time. Lining out sharply to T.J. Friedl. Right-hander against right-hander. The infield to double play depth. The pitch. Fastball, strike called.
1: Speaking of being jammed, I noticed that Yvonne is wearing a thumb guard on his right hand. Yeah, that means that there have been some pitches where he's gotten jammed and kind of felt those bees in the back.
0: Here's a swing and a drive down the left field line. Fair ball. That goes to the corner. One run scores with Weatherholt crossing the plate right behind him. Burleson. 3-0 Cardinals on the double by Yvonne Herrera breaking out of an 0-for-12.
1: And a big deep breath by Herrera at the second base bag as he comes through. Hit a slider, was able to keep it fair down the line, drives in two, and he has been trying so hard to get that swing back again. Way to go, Yvonne Herrera.
0: Herrera with his 15th double. And he has 43 runs batted in. The last two swings he has taken have been terrific. The line out to center field, and that line drive double to the left field corner. Here's Newbar looking at strike one from Hunter Green, and a 3-0 Cardinal lead. Two hits in the game last night with two runs, three runs on five hits. So far tonight, we're in the bottom of the sixth with one out. The Cardinals want more. Herrera leads at second. Newbar takes upstairs. 1-1. The Cubs have an 8-0 lead at the Pirates. That's in the bottom of the sixth inning in Pittsburgh. The Yankees lead at the Phillies in the middle of the ninth, 3-1. There's a swing and a foul. Back out of play. 1-2 on Newbar. Newbar's grounded into a double play and popped out. He's 0 for his last six.
1: First extra base hit for Yvonne Herrera since the 7th of July. Actually homered in a game against Milwaukee on that day.
0: Right.
1: That doubled since the 1st of July.
0: Well, the last two times he's made contact, screaming line drives, one for an out and then one for a two-run double. The pitch inside to Newbar backs him off the plate. 2-2.
1: How about some more?
0: Here's the 2-2 pitch. Check swing and a ball low on the appeal. No swing. The Cardinals with three runs, looking for more. A lead at second for Ivan Herrera. The pitch on the way from Green. Taken high, and we have a challenge. Ball four is the call. Nubar is walking toward first base, and it is ball four.
9: I would say worth a challenge in the sixth inning. We've seen so many teams use their challenges early on. They can't use it for a key pitch like that. And who knows? I mean, that's just, honestly, that's a 50-50 call probably for the catcher, Stevenson. But if it's a difference between a strikeout and a walk, why not?
0: The second walk in the inning. Weatherholt has been on an error and a walk and has scored two of the three runs. Here's a check swing and a strike to Mason Wynn. Wynn is trying to break out of an 0-for-9 with a ground out and a fly out tonight. Wynn is sitting on 42 runs batted in. He has four homers. Green with the pitch. Wynn swings, fouling it out of play off to the right. 0-2. Interesting count up on the board, Ricky.
1: Four, you know, it's tough to know what to look for on a 4-2 count.
0: No, you love technology.
1: I mean, you know you're ahead in the count, but you're like further ahead than you've ever been before. It's really tough.
0: 0-2 the count on Mason Wynn. Nubar, good lead at first. Herrera's on second. The pitch by Green. A swing and a line drive right field. That ball settles in for a single and the bases are loaded. The throw comes in and is cut off.
1: And Mason keeps the line moving.
0: Herrera at third, Nubar at second. Mason Wynn at first for Brian Torres. Torres with his third look now at Hunter Green. And we're going to get a mound visit from the pitching coach.
1: Well, that's really Mason Wynn when he's at his best. That was 98 in on his hands, but he was able to keep his hands inside the ball, directed towards the right side of the field, and got a base hit.
0: Derek Johnson, the pitching coach out there, as the Reds have activity in their bullpen. They have a left-hander warming up, backing up Hunter Green, who's pitching in the sixth inning. He's on the downside of a 3-0 score. Now, he was the losing pitcher in his season debut on July 4th against Baltimore. It was an 8-5 loss overall. But since then, wins over the Cubs and at Colorado. Coming into the game, 13 innings, 7 hits, 3 earned runs with a walk. He had double digits in strikeouts at 19 with 2 home runs allowed. And tonight, he's given the Cardinals 3 runs. The bases are loaded, 1 out in the 6th inning. 6 hits for the Cardinals. With the infield in, Torres swings and misses. Couldn't hold up on a 97-mile-an-hour fastball up. Pop Warner talking with his runner, Herrera, over at third base. Hayes plays right at the edge of the grass at third. With the infield in close, the pitch. A swing and a line drive, base hit right field. That scores Herrera. Nubar stops at third. The Cardinals lead 4-0. And Brian Torres keeps the line moving. That's his 11th RBI.
1: We had a good feeling about him, didn't we? And he comes through here in the sixth inning as he picks up yet another RBI. Big inning for the Cardinals. One hit, one base runner after another.
0: Here's Blaze Jordan. He drove in 2 last night. He has 20 runs batted in 31 games played.
1: They're trying to get him through this inning, but I think this is his last batter.
0: Middle infield, double play depth, the pitch. Jordan swings and misses, a split finger pitch on the first offering.
1: They have the lefty Sam Maul up, and it's a lefty up next. Church, then Weatherholt, another lefty. So I think Maul is in no matter what happens here after Jordan.
0: Blaze Jordan swings and fouls it out of play, 0-2. Blaze is the 8th batter of the inning. A 3 spot in the 6th so far. And Jordan is looking to get the ball in the air. He has 4 sacrifice flies. He doubled in 2 runs last night. With the bases loaded, 1 out. Hunter Green from the stretch. The pitch to Jordan. inside. That almost clipped his left arm.
1: I wish they would have asked him.
0: Jordan wearing the white batting gloves. Cardinals wearing their victory blue uniforms tonight here at home. The 1-2 pitch with the bases loaded, one out. Jordan swings and fouls it back. He finds a way to get the bat on the ball, doesn't he?
1: He does. He expands his zone a little bit. That pitch was wide, but he wasn't quite sure about it. But he's able to reach it and live for another pitch, which is pitch number 88 coming up for Hunter Green.
0: And we're in the bottom of the sixth inning, the eighth batter of the inning with one out. With the bases loaded, the 1-2 pitch for Blaze Jordan. A swing and a foul back to the screen. The beat goes on between Jordan and Hunter Green. Blaze Jordan turned pro out of high school in Mississippi. He's 23 years old. The Cardinals got him from the Boston Red Sox. Rocks the bat back and forth. The runners lead all the way around. The pitch. Jordan bounces it to the right side, and it's fair going into right field. Scoring one. Scoring two. Newtbar and Wynn cross the plate. Torres takes third. And the Cardinals have a 6-0 lead. I smell the coffee brewing. The Cardinals have scored six. That means you score 60-cent drinks tomorrow at On the Run. And we have a pitching change brought to you by Goodwill. Give hope, give local, give Goodwill. We'll give you a break and come right back.
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0: It's Sam Maul. The left-hander is 1-6 with a 4.39 ERA, appearing in his 48th game. He has one save and five save opportunities, 41 innings, 34 hits allowed, 20 earned runs, five homers given up, five hit batters, 23 walks, 45 strikeouts. The batters hit 225 against him. Here's Nathan Church taking strike one. Church is up with runners at first and third, one out. The Cardinals have five runs in the sixth inning and a 6-0 lead.
1: And we just had another good example of Blaze Jordan putting the ball in play with two strikes, finding a hole.
0: The pitch, way outside, a big sweeper. One ball and one strike on Church, who's 0 for 2. Playing off the line at first base, Sal Stewart, playing Jordan as a pull hitter. Jordan just bounced the ball to his left and put it in fair play down the right field line. Scoring two runs. The pitch. Outside, and two balls and a strike.
1: Maybe my favorite thing about that hit by Jordan is as he was running down the first baseline, he was clapping towards the Cardinals bench. I mean, he was jacked up because he was able to get that ball in play and find a hole.
0: And chase Hunter Green from the game. The 2-1 pitch by Sam Maul. Here comes, and here's Church with a bunt up the first baseline. That's going to score a run. The flip to first by Maul. Church is out on the safety squeeze, scoring Brian Torres. 7-0 Cardinals.
1: Great idea. Great idea. Gets an RBI for Church. Gets an extra tally and adds to some of the positivity in that Cardinals dugout that's really growing right now.
0: Church with the run batted in. He just picked up his 30th of the season. And here's the guy who got it started with a walk here in the sixth inning, J.J. Weatherhold. A six-run sixth. The Cardinals aren't finished. Weatherhold takes strike one, lefty against lefty, facing Sam Maul.
1: So when it's a squeeze bunt, I mean, all you really have to do is just get it down somewhere. I mean, bunt it not too close to the catcher. Doesn't have to be down the line, and his bunt was perfect.
0: The one strike pitch inside almost hit Weatherhold. Weatherhold has been hit by a pitch 14 times this year. But once the ball is down, the runner breaks from third on the safety squeeze. Once the contact was made, Torres had no problem coming on down and crossing the plate. The 1-1 pitch, a swing and a miss, and Weatherholt's upset he didn't put that in play. 1-2. The Cardinals have batted around plus one. Take me home, Country Roads. Weatherholt went to West Virginia. 23 years old.
1: At some point, I have a feeling that our crowd's going to start singing that, don't you, when J.J. comes to the plate?
0: The 1-2 pitch from Maul. That's poked foul off to the left. It won't be long either, Ricky.
1: Yeah, no, it won't.
0: It's Petty warming in the bullpen. Chase Petty, a right-hander backing up Maul. Maul has to face Weatherholt. And if the inning stays alive, face Jordan Walker. He has to face three batters out of the pen. Blaze Jordan leads away from second. The pitch, and there's a foul ball out of play off to the left. Weatherholt stays alive at 1-2. With the sacrifice bunt, the squeeze, the RBI for Nathan Church. Jordan, who drove in two, advanced to second base. Where Weatherholt has a chance to pick up his 41st RBI with a base hit. The 1-2 pitch to him. A swing and a miss. Weatherholt strikes out. But the Cardinals batted around plus one, scored six times. Ricky will tell you about the seventh. 7-0 Cardinals.

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6: Good run support for Andre Pallante, who's back out for the seventh inning. He starts out in good fashion, throwing strike one to Eugenio Suarez, who he struck out twice. Jose Fermin takes over in left field for Lars Nootbaar, so he will bat in the fifth spot, so we might see him in the bottom half of this inning. The wind and the pitch by Pallante, that's inside 1-1. A six-run bottom of the sixth inning for the Cardinals. 7-0 is the score. They've out-hit Cincinnati 8-2, trying to even the series here in St. Louis with a victory here this evening. Sky's definitely darkening here. And we've got a few ominous-looking clouds in the area as we play here in the top of the seventh inning. Pallante is ready for the 1-1 pitch. On its way, and a called strike. A slider, and this slider has been outstanding.
7: The forecast for tonight is dark, getting lighter toward morning.
6: That's what I heard.
7: That's the forecast.
6: Is it going to be sunny around, like, sunrise? I think it is. Swing and a miss. We've heard that. Suarez strikes out for the third time. Way to go, Andre Pallante.
7: It's all sunny for Pallante right now.
6: Yes, it is. We're not even in Philadelphia. That's 8 punch-outs for Pallante, and he'll face Tyler Stevenson.
7: Sometimes when we're in Philadelphia, it feels like we're in San Francisco.
6: It really does. I've heard that. Can't remember the story perfectly. Yes, I can. Somebody said the name of the town that they were in. We have an appeal now on a pitch that was low, or was it? And the answer is, on the Cardinals' challenge, it was a strike. Good work, Ivan Herrera. Somebody may have said in the open to a game in Philadelphia, but this is, welcome to Cardinals baseball. We come to you from San Francisco. I may have said that. May have thought I was in a different city. It happens. Not to most people. There's a, this happens to me. There's a pitch high and in.
7: But in this game, it's hard to tell what day it is. You play every day.
6: I'm with you. And the Cardinals are in the midst of playing 20 days in a row. And we have to remember
7: that. That's when that really happens.
6: That's right. The 1-1 delivery to Stevenson is swung on and missed. Again, a good slider by Pallante, who just keeps pumping them in one after another. 85 pitches for Andre. We'll see how far they want to go with Pallante. I would guess 7 innings max, but you never know.
7: Graceffo warming in the bullpen.
6: You'd like to save the bullpen as much as possible if Pallante can keep going, because of that 20-game-in-a-row stretch thing. And again, the Cardinals are going with a six-man rotation. The 1-2 pitch is in the dirt. Overcooked that knuckle curve. Make a life-saving difference by registering today as an organ donor. 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
7: I think that's the first knuckle curve he has spiked today.
6: I think it is. He used to do that regularly, didn't he? The 2-2 pitch. Here comes another one, and that one's hit on the ground to third. One hopper handled by Jordan, moving to his left. High throw, but Burley gets it. and Tag Stevenson as they collide just a little bit. Friendly manner, I would say. And he is out 5-3. And Burley was able to hang on for out number two. And that brings in Noelvi Marte. You know, you're right. It does get dark around this time most nights. You're on to something, John. Should be a meteorologist.
7: Well, I wasn't a meteorologist, but I tried doing weather once.
6: You did. Yes. Here's the pitch low.
7: Thank goodness it only lasted about 6 weeks.
6: They didn't rehire you? You just decided
7: no, you like sports better? I had to
6: you just were doing
7: go back to my regular job of doing Pittsburgh State.
6: You were filling in. You were filling in is what you were doing. There's a foul back. You were being a good teammate, right?
7: Yeah, that was back in the mid-70s.
6: When you were working there, did they ever ask you to guess the attendance at that particular school? The 1-1 pitch. There's a one lined in the center field. On the move is Church, and he makes the catch about ankle high on the move in front of 33,975 or so.
7: What a guess.
6: That was an outstanding catch as well by Church, and that sends us to the seventh inning stretch presented by Spectrum, built for big moments, here for St. Louis, 7-0 Redbirds.
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9: 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Deep left field. 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
6: Bottom of the seventh inning, and Jordan Walker will lead things off against a new reliever for Cincinnati. The right-hander delivers, and it's fouled straight back. His name is Chase Petty, a 6'1 right-hander, 23 years of age. He made his major league debut against the Cardinals a season ago. He was originally drafted by the Twins, the first-round pick for them, 26th pick overall, ended up with Cincinnati. And he's had some so-so results at the big league level, and there's a pitch grounded foul off to the left side.
7: Well, the Cardinals were able to chase Hunter Green. Now they'll try to chase Petty.
6: You bet. They chased him in his debut, too. He did not pitch well against the Cardinals. But I like his arm, though. But, again, very young still. He has an ERA of 4.56 as Walker asks for time. And that gives me a chance to tell you that the seventh inning stretch was presented by Spectrum. It's internet, mobile, and streaming TV all from one place. Okay, now you can play. I said it. 0-2 the count to Jordan. The pitch to him is a slider swung on and missed. That was a good one. He strikes out Jordan, who is now 2-for-4 in this game. And before Burley bats, let's pause for station ID. 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
6: Off-speed pitch misses outside for a ball to the Cardinal first baseman. Burley has had two singles in this game, also struck out, driven in a run, scored a run, and everything going positive direction for Burley here the last few days. Got a 1-0 count. The pitch to him is outside. He's had several three-hit games. Hint, hint. And I believe he's had three of them in the last 8 or 9 days. Deep in the box and has a 2-0 count, so a hitter's count with Herrera due up next. Herrera maybe had the biggest hit of that sixth inning. The 2-0 pitch is blooped into left field. That is going to drop for his third hit of the night. Another three-hit game for Alec Burleson. He is really feeling it at the plate, finding holes. He has tremendous bat-to-ball skills, and he was able to come up there with a base hit, and it brings in Herrera, who doubled and drove in two runs in that six-run sixth inning, which was just last inning in a game brought to you by Budweiser, official beer sponsor of Major League Baseball. Crack open the game with Budweiser and enjoy unrivaled flavor and refreshment. Short lead at first for Burley. The pitch to Herrera is a strike on the outside corner. Yvonne not so sure about that, but nods his head anyway. Nine hits now for the Cardinals. Boy, that was a long time coming to be able to make that statement. See if they can keep that going. How about them doing that with the Victory Blues on today? There's a check swing and a foul, and that may have flipped the catcher, Stevenson. And Burley's going to have to go back to first base as the umpire lets him know that was indeed a foul ball.
7: The Cardinals wearing the Victory Blue uniforms this year, 1-4. And on Saturdays, 9-8.
6: But at home, they're 0-0. I see these uniforms, I think of Willie McGee and Tommy Herr, Ozzie Smith.
7: Ricky Horton.
6: I don't think of him at all. The next pitch is looped into right field. That's a hit. Herrera now with two hits in a row. He took it the other way. Good piece of hitting there. And a multi-hit game for him, Burley, and Walker, all three of them. And Weatherholt's been on base twice himself. There's that production at the top of the lineup the Cardinals need. Almost a little half swing by Herrera taking it to right field. And when he's right, he'll get hits in that direction.
7: But eight base runners. Nine base runners out of the top four batters.
6: And now it is Fermin who came in to play for Nootbaar. Sinker misses in, ball one. Cardinals have two on. They're threatening for more. Two on and one out in the bottom of the seventh inning. Fermin has been a solid player for the Cardinals. Hitting .257. Playing a lot of positions. He fouls that one off his front foot, and that one hurt. He went down like a sack of what, onions?
7: Sack of onions.
6: Yeah.
7: Mike said about that guy who got lasered. I mean tasered.
6: Yeah. Never really kind of noticed a sack of onions going, how that would look, but makes sense
7: to
6: me.
7: Can't ever recall throwing a sack of onions.
6: No, I don't think so.
7: Or even picking one up.
6: No, or seeing one for that matter. See, not that I can recall. 1-1 the count on Fermin. He's better now and ready to hit. Pitch to him is a breaking ball and a beauty from Petty.
7: That breaking ball was free falling.
6: It I see. From Petty?
7: Yes.
6: Uh-huh. See, I'm starting to track you, John.
7: No, he won't back down.
6: Better be careful. I'm tracking you. The 1-2 delivery. Here it comes. Another slider, and that's grounded foul.

0: Well, the Cardinals are winning 7-0 in a game that ended up being a heartbreaker.
1: Well, speaking on that curveball, waiting is the hardest part.
0: Oh, I see. We could do this all night. Well, actually, I'm done. I can't think of anything else. The 1-2 pitch is hit hard to center field, and that's backing up the center fielder. But he's able to make that play. Friedel gets it in quickly, and pretty good at bat there for Fermin, but nothing to show for it. So two out, two on. So it is 7-0 here. And we don't really want to talk about that Arizona game again, do we? Mason Wynn, 1-for-3. He scored one of the 6 runs just last inning. Now he has a chance to drive one in here. With two aboard, the pitch to him is outside corner for a strike. A sweeper that time from Chase Petty. If Wynn can keep it going, Brian Torres will bat again. Torres had a big hit last inning. Pitch to Mason outside. I mean, who didn't? Cardinals with 6 runs on 5 hits last inning. They have now out-hit Cincinnati 10-2. They lead 7-0. Home half of the 7th inning, middle game of a 3-game series. Petty's ready. And the pitch to Mason right down the middle for a strike.
1: I will tell you about that Arizona game today again. Nationals over the D-backs 5-3.
0: Oh, I like it. I like it. Pittsburgh was losing at last look, and now they're really losing.
1: Oh, 10, they're getting pounded.
0: 10-0 by Chicago, so the Cardinals could leapfrog ahead of Pittsburgh again and be a game and a half behind Arizona in the wild card. If the Cardinals close this one out, the pitch is outside. From Chase Petty.
1: Graceffo is going to have the 8th inning.
0: Wonderful start for Andre Pallante, assuming that he is done, and I believe we can assume that. A swing and a miss. Wynn strikes out. 2 strikeouts in the inning for Petty, so will be Graceffo to come on in the 8th inning. The Cardinals through 7 innings of play. John will have the 8th for you. It's 7-0 Redbirds.

0: plane.
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8: Reach second base today. The 1-1, a swing and a miss. Seen the slider, the changeup, the fastball from Gordon Graceffo, pitching here in the eighth inning with the Cardinals leading 7-0.
9: Great spot to use. Graceffo has given up runs in two of his last three. With this kind of lead, he can just let it rip.
8: Well, last Sunday, gave up the two-run homer to Nolan Arenado that tied the game. So a great spot to bounce back here for Graceffo, who's had a pretty good season. The 1-2 pitch. A swing and a miss. Arroyo strikes out. Nothing like having an outing where you can get some of that confidence back and go right after attacking hitters. And here is Key Brian Hayes, 0-for-2 tonight with a foul out. Jordan Walker made a nice running catch on that and a line out to left field. Newbar was playing left at the time. Fermin has taken his place, and Fermin moves over toward left center field for the right-handed batting, Key Brian Hayes, Charlie Hayes' son. The pitch up and in to the right-handed hitter.
9: Wasn't long ago that we looked at this guy and said he's going to be an all-star third baseman every single year, but it just has not come together offensively.
8: Has set him back.
9: Yeah.
8: Including this year. No batter's timeout taken by Key Brian Hayes, but when he's healthy, he's as good a fielder as you're going to find at third base. Won a gold glove last year with Cincinnati. Won a gold glove while he was with Pittsburgh. A balanced infield behind Gordon Graceffo. Pitching with two outs in the eighth inning. The pitch, that's in the dirt. Two balls, no strikes. Head to Busch Stadium for halfway to Mardi Gras on Friday, August 7th. Fans will get a theme ticket to take home an exclusive Cardinals Mardi Gras sweatshirt. Get your Cardinals at, get your tickets at cardinals.com/theme. The pitch, and that is bounced foul on the third base side. Do the beads come with the sweater, the sweatshirt? It's halfway to Mardi Gras.
9: It is. Well, head over to Soulard after the game.
8: So get your tickets at cardinals.com/theme. Gordon Graceffo listening in for the sign. Herrera puts down the target, middle in, the pitch. Down and in, a 3-1 count on Key Brian Hayes. The Cardinals have won 4 out of 6 against the Reds and lead 7-0 tonight at the top of the eighth inning. One more game in this series, and then in August, the Cardinals have 5 games in 4 days. Have a makeup game for a doubleheader their first day in. There's a high pop-up that goes foul. Out of play. 3-2 on Hayes.
9: There was so much talk last year with the Cincinnati team that them getting into the postseason, even if they didn't have postseason success, would lead into something this year, John, and so far it just has not happened for them.
8: And they had a rash of injuries, including their starting pitcher tonight, Hunter Green, coming back from surgery. He was activated July 4th. The pitch is swung on and missed. Graceffo strikes out Hayes and strikes out two in a 3-up, 3-down inning. The Cardinals come up in the bottom of the eighth, leading the Reds here in St. Louis 7-0.
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0: Jace Betty goes to work to the Cardinals in the bottom of the eighth, dealing a strike with a sweeper over the outside corner to Brian Torres. Torres got his first big league hit, home run in Cincinnati. That was in a game that Andre Pallante pitched. And Torres has a single, RBI, and a run scored in our game tonight. He checks his swing, taking a strike, 0-2.
1: You root for guys like these. Great story. Was ready to walk away from the game. His family convinced him not to, and he's a big leaguer right now.
0: Played independent ball in Milwaukee. Worked his way through the minors, a batting champion in the minor leagues. The two-strike pitch, check swing. Did he offer? No, says third base umpire. That's Mike Malinsky.
1: God said something about him the other day when he came off the bench and got that ninth inning hit in a game that the Cardinals had basically pretty much lost. But coming off the bench in a situation like that, to still be locked in says something.
0: On 1-2, Petty works out of the stretch with nobody on. There's a swing and a smash up the middle. About a three hopper to Ellie De La Cruz, who plays it behind second and throws out Torres. One out in the eighth, from the first pitch of the season to the last pitch in October. Bet 365 is now the official mobile sports betting partner of the St. Louis Cardinals. Enjoyed Anthony Reyes last night on Live at Ballpark Village after the game.
1: Really interesting guy who's played a big role in a short amount of time during his tenure with the team.
0: Blaze Jordan swings and he pops it foul over the Cardinal dugout, a souvenir about 12 rows deep. Anthony won game one of the World Series in 2006 at Detroit. And the timing was perfect with Detroit having to sit so long before playing the first game of the World Series. Couldn't get their timing back, and Reyes had a lot to do with that. The pitch, a swing and a miss by Jordan, 0-2.
1: And another cool story there because he's left off the roster for the first round, then he's not very good out of the bullpen next round and comes out, looked great in game one.
0: Blaze Jordan, 1 out of 3, 2 RBIs tonight. 22 runs batted in for the Cardinals since coming up from Memphis. A pitch in the dirt from Petty. It's 1-2 on Blaze Jordan.
1: That night, John, do you remember your thoughts on Verlander as he was a rookie and seeing him for early on?
0: Well, we knew that if he needed it, he could reach back for the high 90s, and at times he did. But the Cardinals were able to jump out to a lead and made that stand up because Reyes was getting out after out.
1: Yeah.
0: And then the Cardinals wrapped it all up here at home, with Inge striking out. The pitch, a high fly ball foul off to the right. Sal Stewart over by the stands gives it a look. That goes out of play. But Reyes said he was a very quiet person. So was Chris Duncan.
1: Mm-hmm.
0: I used to give Chris Duncan so much trouble after he started doing his talk show and was so terrific at it.
1: Yeah, he was.
0: I said, where was that when you played? You were like, three-word answers. And he said, my dad told me, don't show up the veterans. Know your place. There's a bounding ball toward third. Key Brian Hayes has it and throws out Blaze Jordan. Two down in the Cardinals' eighth inning.
1: That goes a long way towards earning respect as a young player when the older players recognize the fact that you kind of know your place in the clubhouse ecosystem.
0: Really miss Chris Duncan. But think of him fondly. Member of the 2006 World Champions, and he became a sensational talk show host. Very well prepared. Nathan Church, the batter. Safety squeeze bunt for an RBI the last time up, taking ball one outside from Chase Petty. Church can pick him up and put him down in center field. An excellent fielder. Wearing white batting gloves, rocking the bat back and forth. Petty with the 1-0 pitch. That swung on, lifted in the air to center field, and that's sending Friedel back, and he makes the catch right at the edge of the track. Well, let's hold him and go home. We head to the ninth inning. The Cardinals are leading the Reds at Busch Stadium 7-0.
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1: The Cardinals are trying to win for the fifth time in the last 12 games, and they have a commanding 7-0 lead here in the ninth inning. As Gordon Graceffo misses down and in, ball one. The leadoff man in the order is Ellie De La Cruz. He's one out of three tonight. Andre Pallante is the pitcher of record on the upside. On the downside, Hunter Green. The pitch outside, two balls, no strikes. Graceffo, 1-2-3, eighth inning. Friedel, Arroyo, and Marte fly out, strikeout, strikeout. Now it's De La Cruz, Stewart, and Blade. Graceffo's pitch. De La Cruz takes high and away. Don't need walks with a 7-0 lead in the ninth inning.
2: You do not. Throw strikes.
1: De La Cruz with 17 home runs. Graceffo with the pitch, and that's outside. It's like De La Cruz was trying to call timeout. Wasn't granted. He just stepped back and took ball four, a four-pitch walk. It's almost like Graceffo was telling himself, I can't walk this guy. And then four pitches later, De La Cruz is a base runner. Sal Stewart, he can ground into a double play. He's bounced into nine of them. But he's also a power threat with 21 home runs. He takes a strike called on the outside corner.
2: You'd love to see Graceffo have a good second inning of work here. The Cardinals really need to find more guys out of the bullpen that can give multiples. We've seen it from Justin Brule, but beyond that, it's been tough to find them.
1: Weatherholt plays up the middle for the right-handed batter, Stewart, who takes a ball down and in, one ball, one strike.
2: Last year with Leahy and Svensson having those roles, it was a huge part of the bullpen success.
1: And Leahy has taken that with a move to the rotation. He'll be pitching tomorrow. Andrew Abbott, the lefty, will go for the Reds. And the pitch is called a ball, being challenged by Ivan Herrera. So the Cardinals have two challenges. Herrera won his last one. Loses this one.
2: Not by much.
3: One more remaining.
1: 2-1 the count on Sal Stewart with Blade on deck. The Cardinals split a doubleheader in Cincinnati May 23rd. Pallante got the win 8-1 in the first game, but the Cardinals fought back to tie it in the ninth, only to lose 7-6 in 11 innings. Here's a ball outside, 3-1. Graceffo has fallen behind Stewart now after walking De La Cruz. And then the Cardinals swept the Reds June 5th, 6th, and 7th, 10-3, 6-5, and 5-3, losing last night to Cincinnati 4-2, leading tonight in the ninth inning 7-0. The pitch, a swing, and there's an opposite field hit to right. Stopping at second, De La Cruz, a walk and a single, and the Reds have the line moving in the ninth inning. Only their second runner to reach second base, going back to Blade in the fourth. And Blade is coming up. Before he bats, let's pause for an ID on the Cardinals Radio Network, powered by Graybar.
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1: With Ricky Horton, I'm John Rooney. The pitch is taken high. Nate Gatter will have our post-game show. And the pitch was a ball, and going into attack mode, I'll tell you, Matt, we saw that in the eighth inning, but we haven't quite seen that from Graceffo here in the ninth.
2: And sometimes guys come back out for that second inning. Graceffo's been a starter, so it's nothing new for him, but not what you want to see right now.
1: And the pitch is taken a little bit low.
2: And it goes back to what I was saying earlier. For whatever reason, the Cardinals this year have had a hard time finding guys who come back out for that second inning and are as effective as they were in the first.
1: The count, two balls, no strikes.
2: I think Blade just took his elbow guard and was uncomfortable and just threw it off.
1: I saw him throw something over toward the on-deck circle. With two on, the pitch, Blade takes high.

0: and wide.
1: Dusty Blake's going to be out there in a moment. The fans are getting restless here. The 3-0 pitch. Wide for ball four, loading the bases with nobody out. And here's an invitation right back into the game. Two walks and a single with a 7-run lead, and out to the mound, Yvonne Herrera. Matt Pauley is with us here tonight. Mike Claiborne will join us tomorrow. But this is not the follow-up inning that Gordon Graceffo wanted.
2: No, and the Cardinals are going to get somebody up in the bullpen, and you hope they're not up that long. If anything else, you wanted to see Graceffo come out, have this clean inning, and give all but one guy in the bullpen the night off tonight and try to set them some things up as the Cardinals continue to play a man down in the bullpen as Hunter Dobbins remains on this roster as a sixth starter.
1: Don't miss a moment this season with Cardinals.tv. Stream the entire season within the Cardinals territory for only $54.99. 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Of course, catch every game right here on the radio. Here's Suarez checking his swing, taking a strike.
2: Closer Riley O'Brien is up in the bullpen right now for the Cardinals.
1: Nobody out. De La Cruz at third, Stewart at second, Blade at first. The pitch. A strike called, 0-2 on Suarez, who has struck out three times tonight.
2: Graceffo looks like a different guy after that meeting. It's all about aggressiveness.
1: The first runner at third for the Reds is De La Cruz. The bases are loaded. The pitch, that's in the dirt, knocked down by Yvonne Herrera. One ball, two strikes. Jonathan Camp is in the studio tonight. Jim Jackson, our producer-engineer here, James O'Sullivan, in the studio. Is it James or Jonathan with us tonight? It's James. Jonathan was with us last night. And ball two, two balls, two strikes to Suarez. We have a cast of thousands bringing you Cardinal baseball.
2: We do lately.
1: And we're right back at it tomorrow on the air, 12:20 for the final game of this series. The pitch on the way. That is strike three called on the inside corner. Suarez strikes out for the fourth time.
2: Graceffo comes back with the changeup, beautifully placed.
1: His third strikeout. And the golden sombrero for Eugenio Suarez with four strikeouts. Tyler Stevenson, strikeout, ground out, ground out. Graceffo wouldn't mind a ground ball to Mason Winn right here. The Cardinal right-hander wants a different baseball.
2: That change just dotted up the inside corner against Suarez. He had no shot. The best thing he could have done is try to foul it off. That was as good of a pitch as Graceffo has thrown today.
1: And Gordon walked De La Cruz on four pitches, gave up the hit to Stewart after falling behind him, then walked Blade with one out. The pitch taken low. A new baseball on the way to the mound from Yvonne Herrera with a 1-0 count on Tyler Stevenson. Stevenson knocked in a run in the game last night. 7-0 Cardinals. Bases loaded. One out, top of the ninth for the Reds. Stevenson swings and fouls it out of play. One ball and one strike. More baseballs out to the home plate umpire, Emil Jimenez. Stevenson settles back in. Right-handed batting catcher takes a strike. One ball, two strikes on Tyler Stevenson. Eight home runs. 28 runs batted in for him. Came in batting 249, but 0 for 3 tonight. The runners lead all the way around for the Reds. 7-0 Cardinals. Graceffo's pitch. Check swing. Did he offer? He did! Strike three. On the appeal, Gabe Morales rings up Stevenson. So the Reds have the bases loaded. Nobody out. They have the bases loaded down to their last out. And Noel V. Marte coming to the plate.
2: John, that was the changeup again. So back-to-back strikeouts on the changeup from Graceffo.
1: Graceffo with a chance to get out of this mess without giving up any runs. The fans stand at Busch Stadium. Great crowd tonight here on this Saturday night. 33,975. A swing and a foul out of play. Strike one. Vellante, seven innings, two hits allowed, one walk, eight strikeouts, 90 pitches. The Reds have the bases loaded. The one-strike pitch, a ball high, one and one. The Cardinals have stranded five runners tonight. The Reds have left three on, and they have three runners on now in the ninth inning with two outs. De La Cruz over at third. Stewart at second. Lede at first. The 1-1 pitch for Noelvi Marte. A swing and a ground ball to third. Jordan's throw bounces. Caught by Burleson. Out. A Redbird winner. Marte grounds out 5-3, leaving the bases loaded. Light it up in downtown St. Louis. The Cardinals have evened the series by shutting out the Reds tonight 7-0.
2: A much-needed win for the Cardinals. We say that all the time, John, but you talk about much needed. They needed an offensive explosion. They got that with the big inning. They needed a deep start. They got that with Andre Pallante's seven innings. They needed the bullpen to have kind of a day off. Well, they get that with only one relief pitcher being used, and they needed to put themselves in position to win a series tomorrow. They do that by winning the game.
1: And how about Graceffo loading the bases with nobody out, and he keeps his hand in on a combined shutout.
2: Great job by Graceffo. He locks in after the mound visit. And it's nice to have experiences like those.
1: 7-0 Cardinals. We'll have more for you after this.
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1: Well, Matt Polly, once the Cardinals got the line moving in the sixth inning, they batted around plus one and tacked on to a one-run lead. And when the dust settled, it was 7-0, and that was our final tonight.
2: A really important inning for the Cardinals, and they got different kind of hits. There were some fortuitous moments where the hits found spots where nobody was, and you need that sometimes. But the Cardinals had been really struggling offensive here recently, and sometimes those moments, those innings, those final scores can help unlock something, and you hope that happens for the Cardinals moving forward.
1: Well, they blasted out of the gate on Sunday against the Arizona Diamondbacks, the final game of that series, to a 7-0 lead, only to lose that in extra innings. And it seemed like then the little sawdust around the plate with the bat handle trying to get something going against the Angels, and managed to get a win in that series on a home run, but only four hits in that game for the Cardinals. Weatherhole homered for the 1-0 victory, and only two hits last night, but yet the Cardinals lost a 4-2 game. They were in the game.
2: They were, and they had some moments to win that game. A couple days ago when they scored the two runs in the first inning, but you felt like it could have been so much more. They were one more big hit away from opening that thing up, and it didn't happen for them. So I think that's the important part of this inning today, where the Cardinals go out and put up the crooked number. It's the fact that they were able to, as you like to say, John, keep the line moving.
1: Now the Cardinals went 5-for-11 with runners in scoring position, and we've talked so many times out of the Cardinals winning 53 games now how it was a team victory. This truly was.
2: It was. You mentioned the 5-for-11, and then on the other side of things, Cincinnati goes 0-for-5 with runners in scoring position. So in the few opportunities where they had to drive in runs, Cardinals pitchers Pallante and Graceffo able to do a lot. Now, a lot of that 0-for-5 came in the ninth inning with Graceffo and the bases loaded.
1: And Ellie De La Cruz was the only Reds runner to reach third base the entire game. They had a runner at second base, J.J. Bladé, up until the ninth, and that's as far as the Reds could go against Pallante.
2: And he had the interesting defensive first inning, which went a long way towards the Cardinals getting on the board early.
1: And, of course, the Cardinals took advantage of an error by Ellie De La Cruz as he dropped the ball hit to him by J.J. Weatherholt to lead off the game. Weatherholt scored, and that's all the Cardinals needed, as it turned out. But they got the six in the sixth inning to make life a little easier for the pitching staff.
2: Yeah, and you were O'Brien does get up and get warm, but he's not used, and maybe that pays a dividend tomorrow. We'll see how it all works out.
1: And tomorrow it's going to be Kyle Leahy going up against Andrew Abbott. Broadcast time will be at 12:20 as the Cardinals try to win 2 out of 3 against the Reds. In the season series, the Cardinals have won 5 out of 7 so far against Cincinnati. We'll be back with more from Busch Stadium after this.
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1: Well, Matt Pauly, the Cardinals got a terrific start from Dustin May last night in a 4-2 loss to the Reds, but Pallante was firing on all cylinders from the very beginning tonight.
2: Isn't it remarkable how good pitching begets good pitching? You get a good start followed by a good start, and so often when you get into those kind of runs, everybody just wants to build off the guy before, and it's been a while since we've seen back-to-back starts like we saw from May and Pallante.
1: But I have a feeling we're going to get another one from Kyle Leahy tomorrow.
2: He's been so good, and the fact that he's been able to adjust as the year goes along, he's another example of why patience matters. Patience mattered for Pallante. Patience mattered for Leahy, his first full season as a Major League starter, and he continually gets better and better, and he's one of the most thoughtful pitchers out there. He has a plan when he's out on the mound.
1: And so does Andrew Abbott. Now, Abbott doesn't have the greatest record, but he's had his good moments against the Cardinals.
2: Yeah, I like the Cincinnati starting staff, and I know a lot of their numbers are not great, but they've got guys who can go out and have success, and Abbott, he's a commanding force on the mound. He is not an easy guy to face off against.
1: So that's tomorrow. 12:20 will be broadcast time, and Ricky will be bringing you the lineups and go over the pitching matchup one more time before we get to Leahy's first pitch. Ricky will be on at 105, 115 for the first pitch as the Cardinals try to win 2 out of 3. They dropped a 4-2 game last night, won 7-0 tonight, out hitting the Reds 10-3. And tomorrow, Leahy against Abbott. Our play of the game is presented by Marriott St. Louis Grand. Book your Grand Slam Cardinals ticket package. Do that right now. We'll hear the play when we come back.
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1: Dropped it for an E6. A base hit by Jordan Walker was followed by an RBI single from Alec Burleson. And Matt Pauly, the Cardinals rode that 1-0 lead for a long time against Hunter Green and finally got to Green in the sixth inning.
2: They did. So two things there. It's a credit to Andre Pallante. It's not easy to pitch with a one-run lead where any pitch can, at the very least, tie it up. And Pallante looked great throughout. But like we've said already, that inning where the Cardinals just kept on finding spots to get the ball down, and they continue to get hit after hit. That is what's so much needed for this team with what's been going on lately.
1: With a 1-0 lead facing Hunter Green in the sixth inning, J.J. Weatherholt led off taking a walk. Jordan Walker fouled out to the catcher, Tyler Stevenson. Alec Burleson picked up his second hit of the game, a single to right field. That brought in Yvonne Herrera for our play of the game presented by Marriott St. Louis Grand. Here's a swing and a drive down the left field line. Fair ball. That goes to the corner. One run scores with Weatherholt crossing the plate right behind him. Burleson, 3-0 Cardinals on the double by Yvonne Herrera, breaking out of an 0-for-12. The Cardinals didn't stop there. Lars Nootbaar took a walk. It was a challenge, and it was ball four. Nootbaar took his base. Mason Wynn broke out of an 0-for-9 with a base hit to right field. Then Brian Torres singled with the bases loaded, driving in a run. And Blaze Jordan, he refuses to strike out. He kept fouling pitches off and got one to his liking that he bounced just to the left of Sal Stewart playing a little farther off first base with a right-handed batter up, and a base hit to right field brought in two more runs.
2: You love to see Blaze Jordan's approach at the plate. You're right, John. And he has had that hit tool his entire career. He is just not going to strike out very often.
1: And then the Cardinals got a safety squeeze bunt from Nathan Church to drive in another run. And the Cardinals had six runs on five hits, left a man on in improving to 7-0 with the lead. And that turned out to be our final score with Palante getting the win. Graceffo, he was living on the edge in the ninth inning. He walked two, gave up a single, loading the bases with nobody out, but he got out of it, putting up a zero.
2: He just presses the reset button after that mound visit. Sometimes that's all you need. And for Graceffo to be successful, he has to throw strikes and he has to really attack the zone. And that's what he did in his first inning of work, and that's what he did after he loaded the bases.
1: The loss was pinned on Hunter Green, now 2-2, as he gave up 7 runs, 6 earned on 8 hits over 5 1/3. The win to Andre Palante, no runs on 2 hits over 7 innings. He walked 1, struck out 8, throwing 90 pitches. Graceffo, 2 innings, 1 hit, 2 walks, and 4 strikeouts, finished up. So the Cardinals did not have to go deeper in their bullpen, even though Riley O'Brien got some throwing in the bullpen in the ninth.
2: Yeah, it never looked like he really got intense throwing in out there, so he shouldn't have too much taken off of him from that.
1: I wouldn't think so. He'll be ready to go tomorrow, as Kyle Leahy will make the start for the Cardinals. He'll be opposed by Andrew Abbott, who is 5 up and 6 down. 12:20 will be broadcast time. Again, the line score, 7 runs, 10 hits, no errors, 5 left on for the Cardinals, going 5-for-11 with runners in scoring position. No runs, 3 hits, 1 error, 6 left on. 0-for-5 for the Reds with runners in scoring position. Palante is 11-6 with the win. Green, the loser, 2-2. A 2-hour, 19-minute briskly played game. 33,975 enjoyed this one tonight.
2: Well-played game, and an update on Lars Nootbaar as well, because he came out of the game, Oliver Marmol says, lightheaded and dehydrated, so that's why he had to exit a little bit early.
1: Well, drink those fluids.
2: Yep.
1: Be ready to go tomorrow for Lars Nootbaar, as the Cardinals got a run scored, a walk and a run scored from Lars in the 6-run sixth inning to help win tonight 7-0. Again tomorrow, Abbott for the Reds, a lefty, Leahy a right-hander for the Cardinals. Airtime will be 12:20. We hope you'll join us. Matt, we'll see you tomorrow.
2: Thank you.
1: Our final tonight, 7-0. Thanks to our producer-engineer, Jim Jackson, to James O'Sullivan in the St. Louis studio. Nate Gatter is coming up with the post-game show. Emma Concannon has been our booth assistant here at the ballpark. Matt Pauley has been helping out tonight, as Mike Claiborne will return and join us tomorrow. Stephen Carey has a Star of the Game interview coming up on Nate Gatter's post-game show, and that's with Blaze Jordan. We had quite a confrontation before singling in a couple of runs against Hunter Green to chase him from the game.
2: I'm looking forward to hearing Stephen's interview.
1: That's coming up on our post-game show. Now, for Ricky Horton, as well as Matt Pauley, Stephen Carey, Jim Jackson, I'm John Rooney. A Redbird winner, 7-0 over the Reds, and tomorrow the Cardinals go for 2 out of 3 in the win column as we say goodnight from Busch Stadium.
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0: A palate cleansing win for the Cardinals. Boy, did they need it. 7-0 St. Louis over Cincinnati to even the series and force a rubber match tomorrow afternoon. Nate Gatta with you for Mercy Cardinals postgame. We are going to look back at what happened tonight. We're going to hear the highlights. We are going to hear Blaze Jordan, our player of the game, visiting with Stephen Carey down on the Busch Stadium field in the immediate aftermath of the victory. And we'll look ahead to a rubber match coming up tomorrow. We'll also tell you, I won't make you wait around for this. As a special treat, I'll tell you right off the bat, the Cardinals made up a game on the playoff chase today because the Arizona Diamondbacks lost in Washington and the Pittsburgh Pirates were pasted by a final of 11-0 at home by the Cubs. So the Cardinals jumped the Pirates. They are now the closest team outside the National League wild card picture, a game and a half back of Arizona. We'll discuss the ramifications of that, look around the rest of the Major League scoreboard. We'll hear from Cardinals manager Oliver Marmol. All of that and more. Hope you'll be with us. Cardinals 7, Reds nothing. Your final from Busch tonight. This is the Mercy Cardinals postgame show on the Cardinals Radio Network, powered by Graybar.
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0: Final score from downtown St. Louis tonight, the Cardinals 7 and the Reds nothing. The Redbirds even up the series at a game apiece, force a rubber match tomorrow. Nate Gatter back with you as we continue on Mercy Cardinals postgame. Let's get the line score in case you missed it from John Rooney a few minutes ago. For the visiting Reds, no runs, 3 hits, 1 error, and 6 men left on base. for the host Cardinals. 7 runs on 10 hits, no errors, and 5 men left stranded. The win went to Andre Pallante. He improved to 11-6 with 7 scoreless innings. The loss to Hunter Green, who was quite good for 5 innings and change, but it got away from him in the 6th. Green falls to 2-2. There was no save. The game took just 2 hours and 19 minutes. It was played in front of 33,975 noisy fans at Busch Stadium tonight. Once again, for Cincinnati, no runs, 3 hits, 1 error, 6 left. For St. Louis, 7 runs, 10 hits, no errors, 5 stranded. The win to Pallante, he's 11-6. The loss to Green, 2-2, no save. 2 hours, 19 minutes, the official time of game, 33,975, 33,975, the paid crowd in downtown St. Louis tonight. Let's take a listen back to how it sounded. The Cardinals got going right away. J.J. Weatherholt reached on a fielding error by Ellie De La Cruz, the red shortstop, to lead off the home first. And Jordan Walker singled on a little blooper over De La Cruz's head that certainly didn't go as an error, but a play that he could have made had he gotten a better jump. It put two on with nobody out for Alec Burleson.
2: So Walker is on with his first hit in 5 at-bats in the series. There's a swing, and the ball is looped into left center field. That's going to get down for a hit. Here's Weatherholt being waved around. The throw coming from Blade to the plate. Too late. Pop Warner did not hesitate. He kept windmilling Weatherholt around third base. That's an RBI single for Alec Burleson, and the Cardinals are on the board.
0: It was a surprising send in some ways from Pop Warner, and the relay throw that came through Blade and then was cut off and relayed to the plate. Had it been accurate to the plate, they had a real chance to get Weatherholt. A surprising send with nobody out in the first inning, and the heart of the order still to come, but it went strikeout and ground ball double play from there. So maybe a good worked out for the Cardinals, certainly. Not maybe, it certainly did. Had those events unfolded the same way, and the Cardinals not sent J.J. Weatherholt to the plate there, they could have stranded the bases loaded and come up empty in the first inning. And for a while, it seemed like that run was going to be critical in the outcome of the game, because we had nothing but zeros through the end of the 5th inning into the bottom of the 6th inning. Still 1-0 Cardinals. Andre Pallante dealing for St. Louis, but so too was Hunter Green for Cincinnati. J.J. Weatherholt leading off in the 6th inning with a walk. Jordan Walker popped up. Alec Burleson singled to put two on with one out for the slumping Ivan Herrera.
2: Here's a swing and a drive down the left field line. Fair ball. That goes to the corner. One run scores with Weatherholt crossing the plate right behind him. Burleson, 3-0 Cardinals on the double by Ivan Herrera, breaking out of an 0-for-12.
0: Breaking out indeed from that 0-for-12. If you were with us earlier for Ameren Total Access before the game, you heard some comments from Herrera talking about just continuing to work through the slump and find a way forward. And that was a big moment in the game, maybe a big moment in the season for Ivan Herrera as he tries to turn around what has been a very cold July for the Cardinals catcher slash designated hitter. Lars Nootbaar followed with a walk. Mason Wynn with a line drive single into right that loaded up the bases. Still one out for Brian Torres.
2: With the infield in close, the pitch. A swing and a line drive, base hit, right field. That scores Herrera. Nootbaar stops at third. The Cardinals lead 4-0. And Brian Torres keeps the line moving. That's his 11th RBI.
0: That made it 4-0 St. Louis. Bases still loaded. And here comes Blaze Jordan.
2: Rocks the bat back and forth. The runners lead all the way around. The pitch. Jordan bounces it to the right side. And it's fair going into right field. Scoring one. Scoring two. Nootbaar and Wynn cross the plate. Torres takes third. And the Cardinals have a 6-0 lead. I smell the coffee brewing.
0: That chased Red starter Hunter Green. Nathan Church added a sacrifice fly to make it 7-0 Birds going to the 7th inning, where Andre Pallante just kept doing what he was doing. A. Eugenio Suarez with a strikeout. Tyler Stevenson with a ground out. 6 2/3 scoreless innings for Pallante. And he faced Noelvi Marte.
9: The 1-1 pitch, there's in one lined in the center field. On the move is Church, and he makes the catch about ankle high on the move in front of 33,975 or so.
2: What a catch.
9: That was an outstanding catch as well by Church.
0: Andre Pallante, 7 scoreless innings tonight, just 2 hits, 1 walk, 8 strikeouts. He shaves a quarter of a run off his ERA, 3.77 earned run average now for Pallante. That's a difficult drop to achieve at this stage of the season. He wins his 11th game of the year, and he needed just 90 pitches to do it. He kept a lot of the strain off the Cardinals bullpen. Gordon Graceffo pitched the final 2 innings for St. Louis, including getting the final out against the aforementioned Marte.
2: The 1-1 pitch for Noelvi Marte. A swing and a ground ball to third. Jordan's throw bounces, caught by Burleson, out, a Redbird winner. Marte grounds out 5-3, leaving the bases loaded, lighted up in downtown St. Louis. The Cardinals have evened the series by shutting out the Reds tonight 7-0.
0: The Reds threatened a little bit, as you heard, bases loaded in the ninth inning with nobody out for that matter, but Graceffo did very well to bear down and get the Redbirds out of the inning, and indeed a nice defensive play on that one too, as just as there was in the final out of the seventh inning to get it done for the Cardinals and their two hurlers, Pallante and Graceffo, combining for a 3-hit shutout tonight at Busch Stadium. Cardinals 7, Reds nothing, the final score. Still to come as we continue, we'll hear from Blaze Jordan after his two-run single that played a big part in that 6-run sixth inning. He visits with Stephen Carey, who talked to him just after the game on the field at Busch. We'll also look around the Major League scoreboard and hear from Cardinals skipper Oliver Marmol before we look ahead to the rubber match tomorrow. All still to come. This is the Mercy Cardinals postgame show on the Cardinals Radio Network, powered by Graybar.
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2: Look, obviously, Andre Pallante is the player of the game tonight for the Cardinals. Seven scoreless innings. And we're going to hear from him as Mercy Cardinals postgame continues. But Blaze Jordan had a two-run single in the six-run Cardinals sixth. And he's the one who spoke to Stephen Carey after the game at Busch.
3: Well, that was a lot of fun. I'm standing here with our star of the game, Blaze Jordan. Blaze, runs have been tough to come by of late, but that sixth inning was just so much fun to watch. How'd you feel?
4: Yeah, you know, I felt great. You know, the guys in front of me were getting on base for me, and Torrey had a great at bat before me and, you know, set it up. And when I got the two strikes, I was just trying to do everything I can do to get the runs in, and luckily I found a hole. So
3: everybody's wearing blue tonight. I'm wearing blue. You're wearing blue. We're not feeling blue. How do you like the threads? It's the first time in a long time we've worn the blues at home.
4: Oh, I love these. You know, these are one of my favorite jerseys, and it's cool seeing everybody wear it in the stadium and everything. So it's I love it.
3: Let's talk about that sixth inning, a total team effort. You guys score six runs. Like we said, not a whole lot of offense of late, but what does a win like tonight mean for this group?
4: Yeah, you know, it means a lot, you know, and our vibes just been high. You know, we know that's how baseball goes. You know, it's you're going to have those stretches, but, you know, we're just going to keep coming in, grinding, and, you know, we know we can go on a run real soon. So,
3: Andre Pallante, a pitcher that's on the ground a lot. What's it like to play defense behind him, and what have you seen from him this year?
4: Oh, he's been a dog out there for us, and it's really special to watch, and it's a lot of fun to play defense behind him, and, you know, he was really nasty tonight. I had some great stuff, so it's always fun to play behind him.
3: Thanks so much for joining us, Blaze. Blaze Jordan, our star of the game.
2: Stephen Carey with Blaze Jordan after the 7-0 Cardinals win over the Reds this evening to even up the series. We'll hear as well from Andre Pallante after his seven scoreless innings as Mercy Cardinals postgame continues. 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Stay with us. 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
13: PA, as it stands right now, is 365 days a year. 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Their popularity is everything that it is. Because of how this league has developed, and that's where the WNBA is trying to get to. 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We're going to answer some of those questions coming up next right here on Game Night on ESPN Radio, the ESPN app, and Sirius XM Channel 80.
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5: Nobody is doing it better than Caitlin Clark. Period. She started off tonight's WNBA All-Star game with a couple of threes, actually a few of them, and she obviously is a big part of the future of the WNBA. 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Hit us up at 888-SAY-ESPN. That's 888-729-3776. I'm Tim Donnelly, Justin Tinsley here as well. The All-Star game, as it stands right now, 115-106 in favor of Team Spoon, which was drafted by Teresa Witherspoon. And as I said, Justin, Caitlin Clark started it off with three logo threes in the first few minutes. Everybody's going to be excited for that in the marketing department of the WNBA. They have to ride the popularity wave that she is either riding also, or some would say driving. And Kathy Engelbert, their commissioner, is a big part of that. We have some clips here before we dive into maybe the job she is doing. Here's Engelbert on her belief that the WNBA is in a good place, most thankful to the current CBA.
0: I just can't be more proud of these players, how we were able to have so many players sign million-dollar-plus contracts, multi-year contracts, more to come, by the way. So I think we're in a really good place. I know I've interacted with a lot of players, whether it was at WNBA Live or last night. And, I mean, the players know it was a hard-fought battle, as many CBAs are in sports. But I think they know the league is in a really good place. And now they're in a revenue share with the league, as you know, because that was part of the CBA. And so I think I feel like at the orange carpet, at a lot of the partner events, a lot of them are getting huge endorsements. Like, we're all kind of gelling from that perspective of, you know, what's good for our players is good for our league, and we'll all benefit from that.
5: If things are going that well, Engelbert must assume that she is going to be the commissioner for next season and long beyond that. Well, let's see, because she was asked just that. Here's WNBA Commissioner Kathy Engelbert being asked if she expects to still be the commissioner next season.
0: Obviously, I'm so blessed to be at the helm of this league during this incredible hypergrowth period. So blessed that these players are putting the product on the court they are every night, that they stand for the values that the W has long sought for. So I will just continue to, you know, do my job, execute the strategy because it has been working, make sure we listen to the players, communicate with the players. And so absolutely just love this league.
5: That, once again, WNBA Commissioner Kathy Engelbert. And this, once again, is game night on ESPN Radio. Tim Donnelly with Justin Tinsley. Justin, I'll ask you, what kind of job? How do you evaluate the job that Kathy has done leading the WNBA?
6: You know, in terms of commissioners in major pro sports in America, I don't think we've ever seen a more fascinating case study than Kathy Engelbert. Because,
5: and there's been some interesting people running leagues.
6: There's been, buddy, how much time do we have in this segment? But, you know, again, from a business perspective, and that's her background. She comes from corporate America and understands how to run big business and how to generate revenue, which is, of course, what you want in the business world. Done for the WNBA in terms of the revenue generation, as she just said, helping get players these million-dollar contracts, I think is phenomenal. And that may ultimately be her positive legacy out of all this, but there is so many things from a societal and a cultural standpoint that it just feels like she misses the mark on so much. There's a really good article on ESPN.com right now where over 20 sources within the NBA, from players to agents to team owners, front office executives, where they talk about Kathy Engelbert doing a great job from a business and numerical and financial perspective. But when it comes to these issues that the players feel like is very important, the players feel like their personal safety isn't necessarily being, I can't say protected, but at least being valued in a way that they want. They feel like they're dropping the ball. So it feels like she has more time in the WNBA as commissioner in her rearview than she does on her dashboard.
5: The way I look at it is, by the way, the job that she's being asked to do is not easy. When a league is in this insane growth period, it is a difficult path to walk. But the thing that maybe I don't think is happening is when you enter into the rev share portion of your league, you have to start looking at the players as partners. And that's what the best commissioners during these portions were able to do, right? Commissioner during the NBA, when Michael Jordan is having everybody grow, you could have conversations with Mike and ask him things, right? I'll use today as an example. I was watching the All-Star game earlier, WNBA, and I think it was Olivia Miles, kind of like traveled, walked, double dribbled. They didn't call it. She, grabbed the ball, kept going, walked up, laid it up, and then she called a travel on herself. She did the travel move like towards the ref.
6: Yeah. Yeah.
5: And I'm going like, nah, that the NBA or a more established league cannot take their All-Star game seriously. Right? During the growth period, Michael Jordan and Dominique Wilkins were taking the dunk contest like it was life and death. Like right now, you need to be using every opportunity to grow. And that's

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0: is outstanding. Get breakfast in the morning at City United Church between 8 and 10 a.m. The vendors open and the car show registration starts at 9 a.m. on Saturday, July 25th. Also in the morning, the Kitty Bike Parade and the Kitty Tractor Pull. The bag tournament starts at 11:30. Bertrand Petting Zoo from noon to 5. Lexi Typo will perform between 2 and 4. Hop around and check out the events at the library between 3:30 and 5:30. And inflatables at the community building from 3:30 to 7:30. The music entertainment, Jonathan Porter on Friday night, 5 to 8. And the B-sides, 8:30 to 11:30. Hunter Lucas in the early Saturday evening and then 8:30 to 11:30. Owen Knapp in the Rusty Strings. 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
1: I'm John Ryder. The WNBA All-Star Game in Chicago goes to Team Spoon, 129-122 over Team Coop. And Jonquel Jones becomes the first New York Liberty player to be named Game MVP, All-Star MVP, with 22 points, 13 rebounds, 8 assists. Caitlin Clark adding 17 points in just 21 minutes. We have a baseball trade late tonight. ESPN's Jeff Passan reporting the Nationals sending third baseman Curtis Meade to the Red Sox for lefty starter Connelly Early. Early 7-5 with a 3.44 ERA this season. Meade has slugged 17 homers and has 48 RBIs. On the scoreboard, and the Toronto All-Star Game starter, looking like an All-Star Game starter today at Fenway.
2: 3-2 count, bases empty, nobody out. The pitch from Cease. He struck him out. 10 Ks for Cease, one out in the bottom of the ninth.
1: The call on Sportsnet 590, the Fan. Dylan Cease was dealing. Complete game one-hitter with 12 strikeouts. Had a no-hitter broken up in the eighth. Gets his seventh win of the season as the Blue Jays shut down the Red Sox 6-0. Padres take down the Marlins 7-2 in Miami, their 11th straight loss. Giants have won three straight, a 9-2 rout of the Angels. Orioles over the Braves 3-2 on a Dylan Beavers walk-off single. Cubs no problem with the Pirates 11-0. Pete Crow Armstrong, a two-run homer and four hits, drove in three. Paul Skeens, the loss, is now 9-9, allowed five runs over 5 1/3. Dodgers go to 67-38, a 4-3 winner over the Mets in Queens.
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0: This is Game Night on ESPN Radio, the ESPN app, Sirius XM Channel 80, presented by Progressive Insurance. We've got a doozy for you out there. From 30 for 30 podcasts, the betrayal of Shohei Ohtani. It's the real story behind the scandal that almost ruined it all. On paper, Ipe Mizuhara was Shohei Ohtani's interpreter, but he was so much more than that. They were a team, closer than brothers, until it all went horribly wrong. The betrayal of Shohei Ohtani tells the story of a relationship that detonated into one of sports' biggest scandals. Check out The Betrayal of Shohei Ohtani. The first two episodes are out on Tuesday, July 28th. That's basically today slash tomorrow. And then episodes 3 to 6 will follow on subsequent Thursdays and Tuesdays. That's one I'm going to be paying attention to. That's one I'm going to be watching. There are certain players in sports that anything they do or anything that happens around them just become more exciting and more interesting. Shohei Ohtani's one of them. LeBron James is another. So let's talk a little LeBron. LeBron has joined the Sixers. One day there will be a 30 for 30 of some kind on LeBron. I don't know which era they're going to focus on. It could be the Sixers. We'll have to wait and see how this one goes. But I'm Tim Donnelly, Justin Tinsley here as well. Justin, now that LeBron knows where he's going and has told us he's trusting the process in Philly, how do they stack up against the rest of the Eastern Conference? Obviously, the defending champion Knicks. Boston might be more healthy. Giannis is jumping on the Heat. There's some teams out there of interest. Where does Philly fit in?
1: To me, Tim, if you're asking me this in July 2026. So I reserve the right to say I may be wrong in a couple of months, but right now it's them and the Knicks. And I still put the Knicks at one just because they're still the defending champions. And I know the Knicks really didn't make a lot of moves this offseason, but I still really like that roster and the gel that they have there. But to me, it's the Knicks and the Sixers. The Sixers had the best offseason of anyone in the league. When you can add Jaylen Brown and you add LeBron James, even at 41, but you add LeBron James on a 2-year, $8 million contract, and you spoke about it earlier in terms of the flexibility that just gives the team, especially in terms of the trade deadline or the buyout market, which is still months in advance. I think it's them two, and then it's everybody else. That's no disrespect to Giannis in Miami, which is, you know, obviously a great pickup, but I don't think Miami is better than those two teams. I live in D.C., and I'm really excited to see what the Washington Wizards do next year. This is the most excitement around the Washington Wizards that's been had since the John Wall, Bradley Beal days. So if you're asking me where they stack up in the Eastern Conference, the only team I'm putting above them right now are the defending champions. That's the New York Knicks.
0: John Kincaid of 97.5 The Fanatic was on primetime, and he expressed some hesitancy about the 76ers' ability to win it all.
2: Oh, if he wins with the Sixers, like move over Billy Penn, they're going to like put another statue up. Believe me, LeBron has a chance to do something in Philly that would be just the ultimate like signature on a career. But I'm not going to forget, he's 42-year-old LeBron James. And those other opportunities, he was doing that late 20s, early 30s, mid 30s. It's a different story of what he's being asked to do in Philadelphia, but he's a complimentary piece. I just don't know if LeBron's used to being a complimentary piece. That also has to work out, but that's Nick Nurse's fault. Also, he's got to do that. That's his trouble at night, and he's a clutch sports client, by the way. Another thing that maybe attracted LeBron to Philadelphia is having, you know, the boss, you know, is also a clutch client. So that could work out too.
0: There are only, including LeBron, 4 players in NBA history that have won a championship with 3 different franchises. And I was looking for the thread that would connect them all, right? The 4 players are Robert Horry, Danny Green, John Sally, and LeBron James. and I was looking for like, okay, you know, if you put those 4 players and compare them, what in the world can you find that is similar for Robert Horry, Danny Green, John Sally, and LeBron James? And the only thing I could come up with is they make really, really good decisions about which teams to join. That's it, right? The only thing they did really, really well was at times jump on the right superhero's back, right? Like, and I'm talking obviously opposite of LeBron James, because he would be the superhero whose back is being jumped onto.
1: I got you.
0: But like John Sally, Danny Green, Robert Horry, they contributed. Don't get me wrong. These aren't scrubs, but they were always looking for the right situation for them, right? Danny Green's going like, who needs a shooter? John Sally's going, who needs a rebounding big? That's what they're doing. So LeBron, maybe for the first time, needs that great decision-making where he's saying, who needs what I can do? Rather than saying, I'll go anywhere and I'll make it work. This is the first time he's saying, like, where can I jump in and be the final piece? So we get to see if he has that ability as well to evaluate and jump in, because he chose Philly for a reason.
1: Let me tell you something, Tim. If he can win a ring with the 76ers, and if he figures out a way to get finals MVP with the Sixers, you can eliminate any other argument you want to have about basketball after that, because he's already the only player in NBA history to win finals MVPs with three different franchises, the Cavaliers, the Heat, and obviously the Lakers as well. Like, this is a guy that has already lived a one-of-one life in basketball from basically the moment he started dribbling to right now when we're talking about it on the radio. If he figures out a way to get another ring with the Sixers, and LeBron James, he's been one person he's always spoken highly of Allen Iverson over the course of his entire career. Like, I know you're from the area and you played at the University of Delaware. You grew up a Sixers fan. I grew up in Virginia. Allen Iverson is a religion in Virginia. And I went to school at Hampton University in the 757. So Allen Iverson is a demigod from where I'm from. So like we have a mutual love and admiration for Allen Iverson. Do you know what it would mean to LeBron James to help, I won't even say lead a championship, help deliver a championship to the city of Philadelphia that I haven't had since 1983. That's when Dr. J played there. That's when you know, 76 or yet. He was still in college. You know, Prince hadn't even yet, you know. So I'm trying to give you the cultural context here. If he can help deliver a championship to that franchise and hand trophy to Allen Iverson so he could hoist it, come on, man. Like that's the stuff dreams are made of.
0: I'll take you one step further, right? I'll take you back to 2001. So LeBron is 16 years old. Allen Iverson is putting 48 up in game one on Shaq and Kobe, and he's stepping over Ty Lue. And if you go back and you look at there was this camp back in the day. I don't know if it's still around, but the ABCD camp was legendary, right? When you're a high school basketball player, you go to ABCD camp. That's where you made your name or you got exposed. If you go look at that 2001 ABCD camp, you'll see Sebastian Telfair guarding LeBron James, right? It's this snapshot. Carmelo Anthony, the whole squad. LeBron has braids, cornrows. He has tattoos on both biceps. He has a headband on. He has everything that every high schooler of that era had, which was essentially the Allen Iverson starter pack. Like we all thought we needed arm sleeves and finger sleeves, and like we needed all of it. He grew up out of that era. So, yeah, right? Like, they should bring back the black, like, sleeveless T-shirt Sixers jerseys with that logo. They should bring back the old owner, Pat Croce. They should have the old the mascot that was the bunny for some reason. They called him hip-hop. Like, they should bring back all of that, because that's the Sixers that LeBron loved, right? He has always said Michael Jordan was his favorite player. Allen Iverson was his second favorite. He has said he idolized Mike, but he wanted to be AI. And that goes back long before he ever decided to play for the Sixers. So LeBron and the Sixers and AI and that whole deal, it really becomes a storybook if he wins a championship. With that being said, OKC isn't going to give it to him. the Spurs aren't just going to hand it over. The Knicks don't feel like, hey, we waited a billion years for our championship. We got one. We'll just move to the back now. Like, thank you. Like, that's not how it's going to work. So it's the storybook works if it wins. And that's obviously the pressure that comes with being and playing alongside LeBron James. I was just told we have some Allen Iverson audio, obviously the Hall of Famer, the legend, on the Stephen A. Smith Show on Sirius XM Radio. He talked about LeBron joining his club, the Philadelphia 76ers.
3: Definitely championship will bust, man. I mean, that's the added piece, you know what I mean, that we needed. Obviously, you put him on any team, to me, you know what I mean, you definitely have a chance. But obviously, a whole lot of things got to go right, you know what I mean, during the season. Definitely health. But as far as, you know, the leadership, the talent, man, the wars that he's been in, and, you know, him being familiar with, you know, every type of situation that happens on a basketball court, he just boosts the percentage of any team having a chance to win a championship, and any team having, you know, big-time success, man. He's one of them ones, man. You know what I mean? He's the king for a reason.
0: The one thing I'll say is it's a different vibe than the AI Sixers. AI, perpetual underdog. Smallest guy on the floor, chip on his shoulder, surprising. LeBron's never been an underdog in his life. He is, like, genetically designed to play basketball. He's the one being hunted. The Sixers will be hunted this year by everybody else, maybe except the Knicks, because they have a target on their back as the defending champ. The other thing that is going to be decided at some point is this LeBron's final decision in his NBA career? Is it the final season? Does he play out the contract? So many more questions. This is Game Night on ESPN Radio, the ESPN app, and Sirius XM Channel 80.
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0: song to come out of break. We're going to get this remixed by so many different artists that just want to name drop LeBron James. 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Hit us up at 888-SAY-ESPN. That's 888-729-3776. I'm Tim Donnelly, Justin Tinsley here as well. We've been spending the entire commercial break just reminiscing about Allen Iverson, and because that is of the era we all grew up in.
1: Mm-hmm.
0: I can't imagine how many that grew up maybe just a tad bit younger than us that are going to be reminiscing about LeBron James for the rest of their lives. He is that level of player. He has that level of fandom, and he's bringing it to the Philadelphia 76ers. In his Twitter message, his X.com message, where he kind of justified and explained his decision, he did call it his last decision, which I don't think he's under oath when he typed it up, so we had to debate whether it actually is his last decision. Let's hear from ESPN NBA reporter Dave McMenamin on game night on if this will really be LeBron James' last decision.
2: You know what? I've been covering for him for too long to say that. I wish I could say with definitive confidence that this is it and LeBron's going to retire after 25 seasons, but like, let's just play this out. Let's say it goes as well as it possibly can go. He wins a championship next year to get 5. He wins another championship the following year to get 6. He's tied with Michael Jordan. He's going to retire and not play a 26th season? Like, of course not. So he continues. So I'm not ready to say this will be his last contract ever.
0: I'm not ready to say that either, because I don't know how this season goes. I don't know what it means, but this has been rattling around in my brain for the last like 2 years. We've always looked at LeBron as the Magic Johnson and Kobe as like the Michael Jordan, just as like spiritual successors, right? If attitudes and vibes and all that. I find it fascinating that Kobe in his post-basketball career went into production of movies and short films and wanted to write books and became this storyteller. And I've always looked at LeBron James as somebody that is very storyteller-like, right? And he starts his production company with Maverick Carter, and they're doing movies. And I think they both understand the magic of a finale, no pun intended. The specialness of how you go out is how everybody's going to remember you. It's why Kobe wasn't going out unless he scored 60 in that last game. And I don't know what LeBron's season is like in Philly, right? If they catch fire and he wins an NBA championship, I could see him, thank you, everybody, good night, right? Mamba out, drop it. LeBron out, drop the mic and roll with the trophy in one hand and his family in the other and just see ya, right? Going to buy a team and bring it to Vegas. But if it's not a good finale, like he's not going out like Seinfeld or whatever whatever sitcom you think had the worst finality. He's not going out like that. He'll simply go, see you for next season, and he'll stick around, or see you on another team, and he'll go bounce, because he's a storyteller, and you can't end on a not great moment.
1: I agree. Like there's no way he goes out on. I know LeBron James is a big fan of Martin. You talk about sitcoms. I'm a huge fan of Martin. I will defend Martin, the sitcom, until there's no more air left in my lungs. But that fifth season, that's not how you want to go out. He doesn't want a season 5 of Martin. He wants to go out on top, or as close to the top as humanly possible. One thing that I do think about a lot, and you just played that clip from Dave, and Dave knows LeBron better than 99% of reporters out there. So, like, I will never say he's wrong. But then LeBron, and I've been thinking about it a lot over the last couple of weeks. If you go back to his Instagram page on Father's Day, he posted a note from his daughter, Zuri, and she said that, you know, one day I want you to come to my volleyball games the way I've come to your games. That has to be sitting in his head That has to be sitting in his head. And look, I'm not one to sit here and say that, like, oh, he needs to do this as a father, as a family man, because fatherhood and family has always been a huge element of who he is as a person, not just a basketball player. So if you're asking me, is this the final decision of his career? I do think it's the final decision of his career, which is why he feels so much, I can't even say pressure at this point, because he's been dealing with pressure all of his life. He feels the magnitude of the moment. But here's the thing. No player in NBA history, and I would venture to say no player, has understood the magnitude of a moment better than LeBron James. He's won at least one championship in every place that he's ever played. You know he's thinking about it right now. Mm-hmm. Like, I got to win one in Philly at some point. I got a two-year contract. I got a short shelf life here. I got to win one, because he has to live the rest of his life after basketball.
0: Well, yeah, or you'll see him GMing and coaching in Philly. He's like, I'm getting one there for every team that has employed me.
1: For sure.
0: Kendrick Perkins, he's got some hardware, NBA championship. He's also an ESPN NBA analyst, and he talked about LeBron's deal with the Sixers being a lifetime deal on NBA Today.
3: This is not a two-year deal that LeBron James signed. This is a lifetime deal that LeBron James signed. See, everything LeBron James and Rich Paul do is strategically planned out for the future, right? And so I've got to thinking about their relationship with Josh Harris. I got to thinking about all the teams that Josh Harris owned, the Philadelphia 76ers, the Washington Commanders, right? And then I got to thinking about, LeBron James, after basketball, wants to be an owner. LeBron James loved the business side of it. How do you get in the business? You start by developing a relationship right now. So, yes, he does want to compete for a championship, but this is bigger than just this two-year, $8 million deal.
0: Well, the one flaw maybe in Kendrick's argument there is every team he would have played for would have an owner that he could get to know if he wanted to get into ownership of teams. Josh Harris is not the only owner that he, and he could also get close to any of them. If he calls up the owner of any team, he calls up the owner of the Boston Bruins, they're going to answer his call. He's LeBron James. I do think it's a lifetime deal, because no one's going to turn down LeBron if he's willing to play for $4 million. I think that's much more important than anything else socially that goes into it. I think it's his last decision as far as the last team he'll play for. For how many seasons, that's yet to be determined. I just want to see how this season goes before I make a guess.
1: Yeah, I feel the same way. Like, 25 seasons at the end of his career, a quarter century, nobody's ever done that. Nobody ever will do that again, Tim. So I think this is the last stop of his career.
0: Justin, it's been fun, but we got to bail. Make room for SportsCenter All Night with Chris Lewis. 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
21: 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Will she try again? You bet! Caitlin Clark with three logo bombs within the first 3 minutes of this game.
20: A Cy Young hopeful bolsters his case in Boston.
22: Now he's into the windup with two on the clock. The 1-2 pitch. Swing and a miss. He punched him out on a slider.
20: NFL training camps continue to get underway.
23: So he's going through a very strict regimen and process that was similar to what he did when he played. 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
20: A record-setting day for Kansas City.
24: And the pitch. Swing and a ball will hit. Left field, way back and gone! He's done it!
20: Plus, more reaction to LeBron's latest decision.
25: The curse is over in Philly, and the process is actually processing. Now you get LeBron James, now you're looking like a legit title contender.
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26: LeBron making the decision to go to the 76ers on Friday was a move that shook the sports world. And we'll continue to have more perspective on that throughout this show. But the King making the announcement at the time that he did took a bit of the attention away from the WNBA All-Star Weekend. Friday was a fun three-point shootout with AZ Fudd becoming the first rookie to win it. Saturday was the All-Star Game with Team Teresa Weatherspoon against Team Cynthia Cooper, and honoring some of the league's legends on the 30th anniversary season. And one of the league's present-day headliners, Caitlin Clark, was rolling for Team Spoon.
21: Here's Clark. Will she try again? You bet! Caitlin Clark with three logo bombs within the first 3 minutes of this game.
26: Yeah, everybody came out shooting on fire on ABC. Caitlin Clark finished with 17 points, 5 assists. She scored Team Spoon's first 8 points and 11 of the first 13 points of the game. Again, they led it at that point 13-9. Clark was hitting the deep threes, but the most notable play of the game was this from first-time All-Star Dominique Malonga.
21: Here's Reese finding Malonga for the slam. Dominique Malonga
0: throws it down. The first dunk in the All-Star game since Sylvia Fowles.
26: So there's the call by Ryan Rucco and shows why it was such a noteworthy play. The first dunk since Sylvia Fowles did it in the All-Star game. 12 points. She finished with 13 rebounds. Youngest player with a double-double in All-Star game history at just 20 years old. In the end, it was Team Spoon 129, Team Coop 122, which was a high-scoring, free-for-all style of game. Jonquel Jones, she won the MVP. The Liberty standout, 22 points, 13 rebounds, 8 assists. Fourth player in WNBA history with an MVP, a Finals MVP, and an All-Star Game MVP. Some great notable other names, Lisa Leslie, Candace Parker, and Maya Moore. Olivia Miles had a double-double, 11 points, 12 rebounds. She also had 8 assists. Kelsey Mitchell for Team Coop had a game-high 28 points and 5 steals. But the MVP of the game was Jonquel Jones, and her after with Holly Rowe.
1: Jonquel, you did something tonight that no one has done in league history. You become the only player to be MVP of the regular season, the finals, the Commissioner's Cup, and now the All-Star Game. How are you continuing to put your stamp on greatness in this league?
2: Oh, man. You know, just coming out every day to play, trusting my teammates. Yeah, it's a great experience, you know. My aunt passed away not too long ago, and today is actually her memorial. And I got, you know, permission from my family to be here and, you know, to celebrate this moment. So this one is for my auntie.
1: That is so beautiful. You know you're part of this league 30 years now. We have seen the celebration all weekend long. What has it meant to you to see the women who have laid the foundation, who have helped you be in this position that you are tonight? What has this been like this weekend?
2: It's been amazing. You know, I wouldn't be here without them. You know, this league wouldn't be what it is today without them. And so every single time we step on the court, we try to honor them in the way that we play and to understand that we definitely have a responsibility to carry our league forward and make sure it's better for the ones that come after us.
26: That was Jonquel Jones, the MVP of the WNBA All-Star Game. Her team won 129-122. Should mention, Nneka Ogwumike for Team Spoon had 11 points. Now 127 career points in an All-Star Game, which passes Maya Moore for the most all-time. So congratulations to Nneka Ogwumike. We'll have her sister coming up shortly. Because one full day later, it's still hard to believe that LeBron James is still a member of the 76ers. It highlights what is widely regarded as an incredible offseason haul for Bob Myers, Mike Yanzi, and the rest of the Sixers front office. They turned Paul George, Kelly Oubre, Quentin Grimes, Andre Drummond in a first-rounder and a pick swap, and a Jaylen Brown, LeBron James, Anthony Simons, Dean Wade, Ariel Huckporty, and now the newest reported addition, according to Shams Charania, Kentavious Caldwell-Pope. So lineup of Maxey, VJ, Jaylen, Bron, Embiid will become a reality in October. ESPN analyst Shanae Ogwumike, the sister of Nneka, on what it means.
2: LeBron James has turned the tides of this team, the Philadelphia 76ers. The way I see it is that he brings every intangible that they need to get over the hump, that championship experience, the basketball IQ, but when it pertains to the floor, LeBron's going to boost them when it comes to catch and shoot threes. You see that right there, because over two of the last three seasons, he's been 40% in catch and shoot threes. And also he's going to boost them in playmaking, because over two of the last three seasons, he's averaged around 7 assists. They have a lot of off the dribble sensational players, Jaylen Brown, Tyrese Maxey, DJ Edgecombe. But what LeBron brings is a strength that they have not had, that IQ, that thing that sets them into a category where they can hopefully turn the tides and win a championship for the first time since 1983, I believe. And also it takes pressure off of Joel Embiid, who handed the reins to Tyrese Maxey and called him the franchise a couple years ago. I'm so excited because the East is an arms race, and this to me has been a huge move to tip the balance of power in the NBA.
26: We laid out the roster, and there are some heavy hitters. But you know that simple basketball analysis, it's got to be someone's team, right? Well, whose team is it in Philly? ESPN writer Vince Goodwill.
3: That is the million-dollar question. I think you said it in the beginning. LeBron James has a great talent of making every team his, but he had an ability last year of shifting down to the third option, even though he was the second best player with Luka Doncic. In Philadelphia, Tyrese Maxey is the engine that drives that. Jaylen Brown is a finals MVP. Joel Embiid is an MVP. And the process, I think, is going to be something that's going to be resolved throughout the course of the season, over the course of 82 games. Maxey is the guy that's available. Jaylen Brown is the new guy. I'm not sure what we can expect from Joel Embiid. But I do know this. If this does not work, so much of this is going to fall at the feet of Joel Embiid, especially if he's only but so healthy. So maybe that's the answer. Maybe it is Joel Embiid because he is the longest tenured 76er. He is the one that has failed to get to the conference finals throughout the course of his career. I don't know if people are going to hold Jaylen Brown or LeBron James responsible for that. And I don't know if you can hold two new guys accountable for everything that's going on in Philadelphia right now.
26: Well, regardless of whose team it is, the attention, gravity is always shifted towards LeBron. His presence throughout his career, it's made others better. Analyst Kendrick Perkins explains which Sixer benefits the most.
25: The most important player on their team, if they're trying to win the championship, and that's Joel Embiid. And it's not about Joel Embiid going out there and averaging 30. It's Joel Embiid being in shape. It's Joel Embiid being healthy. And we know that LeBron James is one of the best when it comes to taking care of your body. And so when you think about what Embiid is going to have to do, I'm not saying he's going to have to play 82 games, but what I am saying is that they need him to be what Carl Anthony Towns was for the Knicks last year, defensively. Joel Embiid can't be a liability. He needs to be able to get up and down the floor. He needs to be able to anchor that defense and be that guy that be a monster on the glass while also possibly being in the Defensive Player of the Year conversation. That's how great they need him to be at that position.
26: Interesting comparison. Carl Anthony Towns throughout his career known as a below average defensive center until the run to the NBA championship last year. Throughout Embiid's career has been known as an elite defensive center until the injuries the last couple of years has changed that. SportsCenter All Night, Chris Lewis here on ESPN Radio. So Boston gave away Jaylen Brown to the Sixers for Paul George and a couple of picks. That turned out to be the originator of LeBron going to Philly. That trade seems to be the most beneficial, though, for the Boston baseball team. The Red Sox came in a Saturday, winners of 16 of their last 17, which started right around the time of the Brown trade. But the streak seems to continue, thanks to the Blue Jays' Dylan Cease.
4: His 121st pitch is called strike three. Dylan Cease has pitched a one-hit shutout. Willier Abreu taps his head for an ABS challenge, but this should be academic on his changeup that appeared to clip the top and did. Dylan Cease, a one-hit shutout with 12 strikeouts, fists in the air. The Blue Jays win the game 6-0.
26: Great summary on Sportsnet 590. The Fan, they laid it all out. Cease with Sportsnet after.
5: When you and I caught up after your no-hit bid in San Francisco, you had some doubts about that pitch that broke up the no-no. So when you're facing Andrew Monasterio, that pitch was way inside. What did you think about that?
6: Well, that was a great pitch. Honestly, I mean, that's like a forced contact pitch. Yeah. That far inside, you're usually going to get a weak contact, you know, something. That's baseball. I mean, you know, no regrets.
5: No regrets. Absolutely. We noted on the broadcast, Dylan, your velo way down in the first inning, 93. You capped it off, though, at 99. What was going on there? Why do you think such a discrepancy?
6: Body was a little cranky. Had to force it into you know, cooperating a little bit. But once you get in the rhythm of the game, and obviously it's a good game, and I had a no-hitter going all that, so woke up a little bit, and, you know, at the end, you don't want to let it go, so I was just emptying the tank. I was wobbly out there that inning. I didn't know what my body was doing. That was just, that was wild.
5: Well, how did you manage to be so efficient then? The velo's not there, so what did you revert to?
6: I was just throwing strikes, really filling up the zone. I look up and it was 93, but I was throwing strikes and getting in good spots, and, you know, they were put in play, so that worked towards my favor, and maybe I got away from it towards the end a little bit, but at 100 and, you know, plus pitches, your body starts getting, you start losing body control a little bit, and things start getting weird, so that's, you know, you're just out there competing, really.
5: What is it about you and pitching in this ballpark? I mean, I asked you that yesterday. You said, well, if I'm in a good mood, things might be good. What do you like about pitching here?
6: It is my favorite ballpark, to be honest. I don't know if that has anything to do with it. When I played Nintendo 64, this was the ballpark. I just watched the 99 Home Run Derby here on YouTube. I don't know, man. There's something about Fenway that's just really cool and special. But, I don't know. How many strikeouts did I have today?
5: You had 12.
6: 12.
5: 12.
6: I was at like 4 through 6 or something like that. That's crazy.
5: You kicked it into high gear.
6: Yeah,
5: hey, listen, what's it like to have the entire team come out and give you high fives and hugs after this performance?
6: It's great. You know, it's special. That's as memorable as really even throwing the game. So, that's fun baseball right there. That's close to peak baseball right there.
7: So there you go. Dylan Cease, Blue Jays starter, complete game shutout, 6-0 winners over the Red Sox. So it was a rare recent loss for Boston's baseball club. Meanwhile, Philly's baseball team has been struggling. Coming into Saturday, losers of 3 straight, 2 straight series overall. Looking to avoid another series loss against the Yankees.
8: That one's drilled to left field. There it goes! See ya! A bomb by Dominguez! And the Yankees lead 3-1.
7: On Yes Network, and that's the final 3-1. So the Phillies, their 4th straight loss. Tune into baseball action tonight as the Phillies host the Yankees. 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
9: A walk-off homer in the bottom of the 14th inning. What a night.
19: From opening day.
9: Over to left field. See you later. Mike Trout, how's that to start the season?
19: To the All-Star game.
9: Oh, my goodness. He crushed it. Giancarlo Stanton and the American League with one swing has tied it up.
12: 457-foot home run. How much fun was that?
13: Oh, it was amazing.
19: Plus, every game of Major League Baseball's postseason.
9: Just back some more. Leaping and he caught it. Out of here. Mookie Betts. Shohei Ohtani.
19: Until a champion is crowned at the World Series.
9: And the Dodgers have won it. Repeat champions for the first time in baseball in 25 years. The Dodgers are World Series champs.
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13: Athletic Director Ward Manuel, he is stepping down at the end of this calendar year.
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13: He had a ton of success. 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
1: 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San Francisco 49ers coach Kyle Shanahan suffered significant injuries in a car crash during his summer break in mid-July. That'll leave him sidelined or limited as the team opens training camp. According to Adam Schefter of ESPN, Shanahan broke his nose, three ribs, and his hand, needed more than 40 stitches in his face, and suffered a severe concussion during a July 14th car crash. He collided with an SUV near his Northern California home. As the 49ers begin camp, General Manager John Lynch addressed the media.
2: Chris Foerster is our assistant head coach. He will kind of assume those duties in conjunction, in concert with our staff. We're not going to blink. We feel like we're well equipped for something like this. We understand what a tremendous leader we have in Kyle. I think one of the great things Kyle does, aside from coaching his team, is leading this organization. And you know, I think he's a tremendous developer of his staff. And so we're not going to miss a beat. You know, we will keep you abreast of Kyle's progress as appropriate, as we deem appropriate. And you'll probably see Kyle out there on the field some, when, you know, kind of to what he can tolerate. You know, we're going to give the duties of actually running the team over to some other guys, and we have a really good plan, and excited for Kyle to get back, but only when he's ready.
1: After the crash on the evening of July 14th in Palo Alto, paramedics took Shanahan to a local hospital where he spent most of that night before his release. According to Palo Alto Lieutenant Nicholas Martinez, the other driver suffered no injuries. Martinez said that drugs and alcohol were not involved, and both the drivers were cooperative with police. No one was cited for the collision. Lynch talked about the timeline of Shanahan's return.
2: Kyle is doing good. He's got some bumps and bruises. He did suffer a concussion in the accident. Has some lingering effects from that concussion. And, you know, we're kind of treating this. We don't have a protocol for staff members when it comes to concussions, but we do with players, and it's become very helpful. So Kyle basically is going to be, like, in the protocol, and we're going to let the condition, the doctors dictate how he comes back, when he comes back. He's been in the building, so we've seen him. He's, you know, it's kind of like we do with our players, a phased back approach. You know, number one for Kyle and the Shanahan family is getting him back right. He's a tremendous head coach, but this is bigger than that. This is about his well-being, and we're going to take the time necessary.
1: So while it sounds like a very scary situation, a lot of positive news, at least for the prognosis going forward, at least coming from the 49ers there and John Lynch. But it's crazy to think that this upcoming year is the 10th season for Kyle Shanahan in San Francisco. That will tie him with Bill Walsh for the longest tenure by a head coach in 49ers franchise history. Keeping with the theme of the NFC West, Sean McVay, he was asked about a return, not for him, but for eventual Hall of Famer, the retired Aaron Donald.
3: For those of you guys that do know Aaron, he's very diligent. Anything that he does all in. And so he's going through a very strict regimen and process that was similar to what he did when he played. See how his body responds and feels. And then we've had some things that we'll just kind of, you know, check up on each other, and then we'll see when we have more information whether or not we're going to give it a go or whether or not he's going to continue to enjoy what he's been doing for the last couple years. But if that is something that he wants to do, we are going to, you know, try to be able to make that happen. And so I genuinely do not have an answer on whether he is or isn't. I know he's preparing himself to be able to make that decision. And if he feels good, then you guys know he's going to be ready to rock.
1: Well, Aaron Donald, he retired back in March of 2024. He played 10 years in the NFL. But the Rams, their trade for Myles Garrett in June really started to turn the gears in a lot of people's mind of Donald perhaps returning to play to form a fearsome defensive line along with the reigning defensive player of the year in Myles Garrett. SportsCenter All Night, Chris Lewis here on ESPN Radio. And speaking of ESPN Radio, The baseball game on the air on Saturday was the Nationals and the Diamondbacks, where C.J. Abrams had a big long fly.
4: Here's the pitch. Abrams cranks one to deep right center field. Back on this one, the right fielder Carroll to the warning track. It's over his head, and it's gone! C.J. Abrams homers just over the big wall in right center field, and he adds to the Nationals' lead. It's 5-2. Home run number 25 for C.J. Abrams.
1: And they hold on 5-3 winners over the Diamondbacks, and Abrams' his 25th home run. You heard in the call. That was tied for the most in a season by a shortstop for the Nationals in their franchise history. So he has plenty of time to add on to that total. High-profile teams going at it in New York, Dodgers and Mets, as the Dodgers continue their long East Coast road swing. They really started from the All-Star break. Kyle Tucker stays hot.
5: McLean's 2-2. Tucker tags it in the air, deep down the right field line. It is off the pole and gone. Kyle Tucker is alive in New York. Rounds the bases for a second straight game and gives the Dodgers a 1-0 lead.
1: That was how they got the scoring started on AM 570 LA Sports. How did it end? With the Dodgers 4-3 win, six straight wins for the Dodgers against the Mets, and Kyle Tucker home runs in consecutive games. Let's go out west. Giants and Angels was all San Francisco.
5: Jung-Hoo Lee hits a drive to deep right field. It is gone! Up over the right field wall. Three-run homer for Lee. His sixth of the year. And now it's a big inning for the Giants. 5-0.
1: KNBR with the call. 9-2 winners. Giants top the Angels. They've won five of their last six. Meanwhile, the Orioles sneak past the Braves.
6: Dylan Beavers at the plate. The pitch to him. Swing a hard ground ball to the right side. Base hit! Baltimore wins it! A game winner from Dylan Beavers! He didn't whiff a lick! Got into the batter's box, bounced it to the right side, past the dive of Albies to bring home Jackson Holliday, and they are jumping up and down out of their chairs at Oriole Park.
1: The celebration is on. WBAL with the call. You heard it there. 3-2. They win 14-3 in games started by Brandon Young this year, as this one was for the Orioles. Beavers, who had the walk-off RBI, his third career walk-off hit, his first of those this season. Brewers beat the Rockies 8-5, and it was 7-2 the Padres over the Marlins. But coming up next, New York takes another MVP award, and Caitlin Clark shines early on in the WNBA All-Star Game. 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
7: The season hasn't even started yet, and I already want to vomit. 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
1: Sal Perez passes George Brett with 318 homers as a Kansas City Royal. 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Jonquel Jones wins MVP at the WNBA All-Star Game.
2: Here's Clark on the drive. Backs it away. Wants Jones. Finds her. Jones a three. Is good. Jonquel Jones, the favorite right now for MVP. 20 points, 12 rebounds, 7 assists.
1: Ryan Rucco on ABC. It's like he knew it. Team Spoon won 129-122 over Team Coop. The WNBA All-Star Game format. They had a draft a couple of weeks ago to divide up the teams, and Jones led Team Spoon with 22 points, 13 rebounds, 8 assists. Named the MVP, fourth player in WNBA history with an MVP, a Finals MVP, All-Star Game MVP. The others, Lisa Leslie, Candace Parker, Maya Moore. Also of note, Jones has a Commissioner's Cup MVP award to her name. If there's a most valuable player to grab, Jonquel Jones will take it. Neko Gumike had 11 points, 127 points in her All-Star Game career, passing Maya Moore for the most all-time. Caitlin Clark, she had 17 points. She was hitting logo threes early in the game. She scored Team Spoon's first 8 and 11 of the first 13. Fan favorite Olivia Miles, 11 points, 12 boards, 8 assists. Kelsey Mitchell, Clark's teammate with Indiana, had a game-high 28 points and 5 steals. So that's the rundown of the WNBA All-Star Game. At All-Star Weekend, the league's best, they always answer a bunch of questions from the assembled media. Caitlin Clark, of course, she's at the upper level of fame. She had a sit-down with ESPN's Malika Andrews. Here's a highlight of their conversation.

0: Conversation.
1: Alyssa Thomas, the foul. A foul happens on the court.
2: Yeah.
1: You move on. Mm-hmm. She moves on.
2: Yeah.
1: And that should be the end of it.
2: 100%.
1: So top down, what needs to be done so that that is?
2: It seems like there's always a moment like that in every season that I've played so far. And I think for myself, like, I just try to navigate it the best I can. It gets exhausting. It gets frustrating because I think especially, like, that's a perfect example of, like, yeah, it was a hard foul, and it should have been dealt with in the moment, and they should have decided what it was then and reviewed it. Great. We move on. You see it happen in the NBA all the time. It's not anything more than that. It's basketball. When I walk out of the locker room, I shouldn't be not fearful of what the conversation is going to be, but, you know, you just, like, it's emotionally exhausting. It's draining. It makes your shoulders tense because, you know, people don't want to talk about the basketball. They just want to stir it up and make something else.
0: It's not just the players that are tasked with answering questions like Clark was. The commissioner has to take the podium as well, which has become noteworthy in itself. Kathy Engelbert, she's been a lightning rod figure, but she believes the league is in a good place.
3: I just can't be more proud of these players, how we were able to have so many players sign million-dollar-plus contracts, multi-year contracts, more to come, by the way. So I think we're in a really good place. I know I've interacted with a lot of players, whether it was at WNBA Live or last night. And, I mean, the players know it was a hard-fought battle, as many CBAs are in sports. But I think they know the league is in a really good place. And now they're in a revenue share with the league, as you know, because that was part of the CBA. And so I think I feel like at the orange carpet, at a lot of the partner events, there a lot of them are getting huge endorsements. Like, we're all kind of gelling from that perspective of, you know, what's good for our players is good for our league, and we'll all benefit from that.
0: We mentioned the criticism that has been directed towards the commish, but it's typically something that just comes with the job. Engelbert was asked if she expects to still be the commissioner next season.
3: Obviously, I'm so blessed to be at the helm of this league during this incredible hypergrowth period. So blessed that these players are putting the product on the court they are every night, that they stand for the values that the W has long sought for. So I will just continue to, you know, do my job, execute the strategy because it has been working, make sure we listen to the players, communicate with the players. And so absolutely just love this league.
0: NBA Commissioner Adam Silver said earlier this month that while he is pleased with where the WNBA is under Engelbert, he said, quote, we'll have ongoing discussions about what the future looks like. On to the NBA. Last night, we shared the national league-wide perspective of the huge news, LeBron choosing the Sixers for season number 24. Still processing a day later, in the city of Philadelphia, yeah, they're on cloud nine. Let's check in on the city of brotherly love. Mike Gill of 97.3 ESPN South Jersey joined game night and explained how big of a deal LeBron choosing the Sixers is within the city.
4: This signing signifies probably the biggest star in the history of the city. I know he's 41 years old, and it's at the end of the line potentially for him. But, I mean, when Bryce Harper chose Philadelphia, that was massive. This is bigger than that. I mean, LeBron James is a bigger deal than Bryce Harper. The Eagles, you know, they've won two Super Bowls recently, but, you know, Nick Foles, Jalen Hurts is a polarizing guy. So they don't have that superstar-level player for the Philadelphia Eagles. I can't think of a time where there was a move that was made that stirred more anticipation than this one. I mean, when Jaylen Brown got traded here, people were excited, but it was an apathetic fan base that kind of got woken up. This has rocked the fan base to the core. Sold out jerseys, season tickets will be flying off the shelf. This move here will have people buzzing until they tip off in October.
0: Even at 41 years old, LeBron still drives the level of interest in that way. What he also drives are expectations. So is it championship or bust for Philly?
4: Has to be. I mean, they haven't been able to get out of the second round. And when they beat the Boston Celtics this year and got to swept in the second round, at the end of it was, now what? It's Joel Embiid, it's Paul George, it's the same story we've been getting for the last couple of years. No anticipation. When you get Jaylen Brown, an MVP of the finals, that instantly gave them cred. And I don't know if they were the favorite, but it gave them the cred to say, all right, we've got a championship-level player that has really been lacking here. You add LeBron James to that mix as well. If they do not get out of the second round, LeBron's going to find out what it's like to play in Philadelphia when the fans turn on you. But right now, championship aspirations, he's going to be loving it. They're going to be loving him. We'll see how this thing ends.
0: Well, as a Philly area guy myself, South Jersey native, I know how the Philadelphia sports scene works, right? It's always Eagles top, front, and center. Then after that, between the Sixers and the Phillies, whichever one is hot at the moment, they're typically number two, and then it goes down from there. But with LeBron in the fold, he just takes over a sports market. So will the Sixers be the team in Philly? Mike Gill of 97.3 ESPN South Jersey explains.
4: You know, no one will beat the Eagles. Eagles are number one by far. The Phillies have jumped up to number two big time. The Sixers had a run from 18 to about 21-ish, the Ben Simmons, Joel era. Then they kind of fell off to about apathy the last year or two. That win last year gave them a week. They're going to have to go out there and prove more that they can be a legit contender to make that jump back to where they were. But for at least the summer, July, to get Sixers conversation because of that move, it feels like they can make a push. If they can translate that to the court, this is a basketball town. Believe me, it is a hoop town, but the apathy has been tough the last couple of years because of the injuries. That, at least for one summer day, feels like it took a push to the side.
0: Well, the Sixers have not reached the conference finals since 2001, the year Iverson had to step over Lou in the NBA Finals, game one against the Lakers. It's the third active longest drought without a conference finals appearance. SportsCenter All Night, Chris Lewis here on ESPN Radio. Longtime Royals catcher Sal Perez tallies another Kansas City record.
5: I'll get this.
6: And the pitch, swing, and a ball well hit. Left field, way back, and gone! He's done it! Salvador Perez, number 318 in his career. He's now the Royals' franchise leader in home runs.
0: That on 96.5, the Fan, in a 3-2 Royals win. And yes, 318 career home runs, breaking a tie with George Brett for the most in Royals history. He's one of two primary catchers to currently hold the franchise's home run record. The other is Johnny Bench with the Reds, 389 of those long balls. Sal Perez, Royals TV after.
7: What an unbelievable career. Not done yet, by the way. I understand that. But 318 home runs. I've never seen anything like this before with all of one guy's teammates behind you. I know what you mean to them. What have they and all of your teammates from back in 2011 or even the minor leagues, what have they meant to you?
8: Oh, Allah. It's not my family, my brother. Thank you. Thank you for the support. Thank you to be with me every day, you know, to support me in my tough situation, my tough time. They always believe in me.
7: It's been such a long journey. When you look back to making your debut in Tampa, in St. Petersburg, all those foul pop-ups, the caught stealings, what did you want to do back then?
8: Just having fun, play hard, play long as I can in big league. You know, thinking to make it to the big league when I was in minor league. You know, so I never think I was going to make a 318 homer, you know.
7: Rex wanted to ask you, and I'll ask you now. I think we know the answer. What was the bigger home run or the bigger moment? The wild card or this? It's two totally different moments, and this one comes in a win, but I don't know. What do you think?
8: I still stay with the wild card. You know, that make us to keep going. To almost win the World Series in 2014, but we did it in 15.
7: All right, a couple more, and we'll let you go, and then you guys can all go celebrate, too. That first home run came right here.
8: They want to go in.
7: I know they want to go. What do you think about that? First one in Detroit, last one in Detroit.
8: Unbelievable. I just like doing my job every day, try to help my team to win. And that's a very special moment today.
7: All right, last thing real quick. What do you want to say? Hold on, we got to talk to the fans. Last one. I know you already thanked George Brett. You thanked your mom, the people that are closest to you. What about all the people in Kansas City that have been wearing 13 jerseys and that have loved Salvador Perez? Even a guy like Carter Jensen grew up loving Salvador Perez. What do you want to say to all the fans?
8: Thank you for the support. God bless you guys. I really love you guys. Kansas City, my second home.
0: There you go. Sal Perez. Remember, the guy who started his professional career, at least one of his early spots, was the Idaho Falls Chuckers as a rookie affiliate with the Kansas City Royals. And now he's the franchise leader in home runs as a catcher. Sal Perez with Royals TV after. Rays beat the Guardians 3-0. Cardinals also shut out the Reds 7-0. Speaking of shutouts, Cubs blanked the Pirates 11-0. It was the Astros 4, White Sox 1, and just in a day full of shutouts, it was the Twins 2 and the Athletics nothing. Coming up next, how LeBron taking the minimum helps with team building. 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
5: 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Now that LeBron is a member of the Philadelphia 76ers, will his stint in Philly equal his one in L.A. or actually surpass it? We'll discuss Monday at 6 a.m. Eastern on Unsportsmanlike.
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1: From 30 for 30 podcast, the betrayal of Shohei Ohtani is the real story behind the scandal that almost ruined it all. On paper, Ippe Mizuhara was Shohei Ohtani's interpreter, but it was so much more than that. They were a team, closer than brothers. So it all went horribly wrong. The betrayal of Shohei Ohtani tells the story of a relationship that detonated into one of the sport's biggest scandals. Check out The Betrayal of Shohei Ohtani. The first two episodes are out Tuesday, July 28th, and then episodes 3 through 6 follow the subsequent Thursdays and Tuesdays. Well, we waited 25 days from when LeBron announced he was moving on from the Lakers before we knew his new team. So, of course, we're still talking about it on the second day since joining the Sixers. He not only decided on Philadelphia, he jumped the board, signing a two-year contract on the vet minimum. The commitment is notable, according to Tony Jones of The Athletic on game day.
2: The one thing that I think that needs to be talked about is there's a likelihood that LeBron James plays 2 years, not just one. And, you know, I think that knowing that there's going to be time to improve the roster, I think that that's advantageous to Philadelphia. But in this CBA, in this era of the NBA, windows are no longer 4 to 5 years. They're almost year to year now. You know, so, you know, the Sixers are going to have a chance to win a championship. They're going to have a chance to get out of the Eastern Conference, but so are the New York Knicks. There are a lot of good teams in the Eastern Conference, so the Sixers are just going to have to take this day to day and see where they are, you know, when it comes to April and May.
1: To that point, LeBron, he has a lower average annual value contract-wise than their 22nd pick in the draft, LeBaron Filon. LeBron is poised to be one of the biggest bargains in NBA history, and Bobby Marks explains on Marty and McGee that it allows the Sixers to make more moves.
3: They can go out and do some things in free agency flexibility-wise. They got to make a couple moves, probably wave a couple players and even make a minor trade. But listen, the name you hear, you know, Kentavious Caldwell-Pope could be out there in the free agent market. He's still in Memphis here. Kevin Love, of course, who LeBron played with here. And I would expect him to go out and get some veterans for that bench. The beauty of it is that, you know, they had signed Dean Wade from Cleveland, and they penciled him in the starting lineup. He can go to the bench now. They drafted LeBaron Filon from Alabama from a guard. They got Anthony Simons. So I think they're going to be 10 deep. And LeBron signing helps that. I mean, the flexibility-wise, it gives him certainly a big boost when you get him on that type of salary.
1: One of the names that Bobby Marks mentioned in that answer, Kentavious Caldwell-Pope, he did agree to a buyout, according to Shams Charania, from Memphis and has agreed to join the 76ers. Still have a couple of roster tweaks to do, as you heard Bobby mention, to make all this official. Vet minimum, but LeBron can still have a maximum impact. On a team with all these accomplished players, what will LeBron look like at this age?
3: We saw a little bit of it last year in L.A. You know, we went through that stretch and I guess post All-Star stretch and for 2.5 months when Luka and Austin Reeves, or maybe even a month, or Austin Reeves, and basically the J.J. Redick said, like, you know, you're going to be the third guy. And I thought he was at his best in that role. I mean, he averaged less than 20 points, but I think efficiency-wise and assists were up and, you know, it showed you as far as what his role could be. I think you could see him in a different – I think – Nick Nurse, their head coach, can roll out a lot of different lineups. I think you might see LeBron a little bit at five potentially here. You know, certainly it gives Tyrese a little bit of a blow. I mean, his minutes have been really high the last couple of years here.
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0: Number 5.
5: Thanks, Chris. We begin with baseball in San Francisco with the Giants putting a crooked number up in the third inning in a win over the Angels. The call on KNBR.
6: Jung-Hoo Lee hits a drive to deep right field. It is gone! Up over the right field wall. Three-run homer for Lee. His sixth of the year. And now a It's a big inning for the Giants. 5-0.
0: Number 4.
5: The 30th annual WNBA All-Star Game taking place in Chicago, and there was a first ever slam by the Seattle Storm center, Ryan Rucco, with a call on ABC.
7: Here's Reese finding Malunga for the slam. Dominique Malunga throws it down. The first dunk in the All-Star Game since Sylvia Fowles.
0: Number 3.
5: Back to baseball, and Royals history was made on Saturday with a perennial All-Star catcher passing Hall of Famer George Brett. Here's how it sounded on 96.5 The Fan.
8: And the pitch. Swing, and a ball well hit. Left field, way back, and gone! He's done it! Salvador Perez, number 318 in his career. He's now the Royals' franchise leader in home runs.
0: Number 2.
5: This season's American League All-Star Game starter, and looking like that for the Blue Jays today at Fenway. 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
9: His 121st pitch is called strike 3. Dylan Cease has pitched a one-hit shutout. Willier Abreu taps his head for an ABS challenge, but this should be academic on his changeup that appeared to clip the top and did. Dylan Cease, a one-hit shutout with 12 strikeouts.
0: Number 1.
5: And Chris, our top sound is from Camden Yards as the Orioles walk off the Braves on WBAL.
10: Dylan Beavers at the plate. The pitch to him. Swing a hard ground ball to the right side. Base hit! Baltimore wins it!
11: Bring home Jackson Holliday.
1: John Ryder out here making the best plays of the day sound just that much better. But it doesn't get much better for Sixers fans in this offseason of how they transformed the team in LeBron James, Jaylen Brown, VJ Edgecombe, Joel Embiid, Tyrese Maxey, their lineup, Jonathan Zaslow, ESPN Radio Zone, joined Amber and Ian and thinks LeBron has known his decision for a while.
12: I don't buy that he hasn't known for at least a little while. I can't get behind that. Philadelphia's roster has been what it's been. How much more information gathering is there? We know what the teams were. He knows what the teams were. He knows what the rosters are. I think he's known this for a little bit, and for whatever reason, maybe he was double sure now, so now was the time to finally decide and go through with it. But I think he's probably known that it's Philadelphia for a little while.
1: So the thing about the Sixers, somebody who watches a lot of their games, mentioned from the Philly area. Tyrese Maxey being talked about as a heavily on-ball player, not necessarily true. He thrives more as an off-ball weapon. We saw that when he was playing with James Harden and the like. And the Sixers just needed somebody who could piece together and be a playmaker. And LeBron is more than qualified to be that role. Well, coming up next, what did Caitlin Clark do with the WNBA All-Star Game? This is SportsCenter All Night on ESPN Radio.
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1: Hey, it's Evan Cohen coming up Monday. 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
9: Here's Clark. Will she try again? You bet! Caitlin Clark with three logo bombs within the first 3 minutes of this game.
8: The Cy Young hopeful bolsters his case in Boston.
10: Now he's into the windup with two on the clock. The 1-2 pitch. Swing and a miss. He punched him out on a slider.
8: NFL training camps continue to get underway.
11: So he's going through a very strict regimen and process that was similar to what he did when he played. See how his body responds and feels.
8: A record-setting day for Kansas City.
12: And the pitch. Swing. A ball will hit. Left field. Way back and gone. He's done it.
8: Plus, more reaction to LeBron's latest decision.
13: The curse is over in Philly, and the process is actually processing. Now you get LeBron James, now you're looking like a legit title contender.
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14: LeBron making the decision to go to the 76ers on Friday was a move that shook the sports world. And we'll continue to have more perspective on that throughout this show. But the King making the announcement at the time that he did took a bit of the attention away from the WNBA All-Star Weekend. Friday was a fun three-point shootout with AZ Fudd becoming the first rookie to win it. Saturday was the All-Star Game with Team Teresa Weatherspoon against Team Cynthia Cooper, and honoring some of the league's legends on the 30th anniversary season. And one of the league's present-day headliners, Caitlin Clark, was rolling for Team Spoon.
9: Here's Clark. Will she try again? You bet! Caitlin Clark with three logo bombs within the first 3 minutes of this game.
14: Yeah, everybody came out shooting on fire on ABC. Caitlin Clark finished with 17 points, 5 assists. She scored Team Spoon's first 8 points and 11 of the first 13 points of the game. Again, they led it at that point 13-9. Clark was hitting the deep threes, but the most notable play of the game was this from first-time All-Star Dominique Malonga.
9: Here's Reese finding Malonga for the slam. Dominique Malonga throws it down. The first dunk in the All-Star game since Sylvia Fowles.
14: So there's the call by Ryan Rucco and shows why it was such a noteworthy play. The first dunk since Sylvia Fowles did it in the All-Star game. 12 points. She finished with 13 rebounds. Youngest player with a double-double in All-Star game history at just 20 years old. In the end, it was Team Spoon 129, Team Coop 122, which was a high-scoring, free-for-all style of game. Jonquel Jones, she won the MVP. The Liberty standout, 22 points, 13 rebounds, 8 assists. Fourth player in WNBA history with an MVP, a Finals MVP, and an All-Star Game MVP. Some great notable other names, Lisa Leslie, Candace Parker, and Maya Moore. Olivia Miles had a double-double, 11 points, 12 rebounds. She also had 8 assists. Kelsey Mitchell for Team Coop had a game-high 28 points and 5 steals. But the MVP of the game was Jonquel Jones, and her after with Holly Rowe.
15: Jonquel, you did something tonight that no one has done in league history. You become the only player to be MVP of the regular season, the finals, the Commissioner's Cup, and now the All-Star Game. How are you continuing to put your stamp on greatness in this league?
16: Oh, man. You know, just coming out every day to play, trusting my teammates. Yeah, it's a great experience. You know, my aunt passed away not too long ago, and today is actually her memorial. And I got, you know, permission from my family to be here and, you know, to celebrate this moment. So this one is for my auntie.
15: That is so beautiful. You know, I know you're part of this league 30 years now. We have seen the celebration all weekend long. What has it meant to you to see the women who have laid the foundation, who have helped you be in this position that you are tonight? What has this been like this weekend?
16: It's been amazing. You know, I wouldn't be here without them. You know, this league wouldn't be what it is today without them. And so every single time we step on the court, we try to honor them in the way that we play and to understand that we definitely have a responsibility to carry our league forward and make sure it's better for the ones that come after us.
14: That was Jonquel Jones, the MVP of the WNBA All-Star Game. Her team won 129-122. Should mention, Nneka Ogwumike for Team Spoon had 11 points. Now 127 career points in an All-Star Game, which passes Maya Moore for the most all-time. So congratulations to Nneka Ogwumike. We'll have her sister coming up shortly. Because one full day later, it's still hard to believe that LeBron James is still a member of the 76ers. It highlights what is widely regarded as an incredible offseason haul for Bob Myers, Mike Yanzi, and the rest of the Sixers front office. They turned Paul George, Kelly Oubre, Quentin Grimes, Andre Drummond in a first-rounder and a pick swap, and a Jaylen Brown, LeBron James, Anthony Simons, Dean Wade, Ariel Huckporty, and now the newest reported addition, according to Shams Charania, Kentavious Caldwell-Pope. So lineup of Maxey, VJ, Jaylen, Bron, Embiid will become a reality in October. ESPN analyst Shanae Ogwumike, the sister of Nneka, on what it means.
17: LeBron James has turned the tides of this team, the Philadelphia 76ers. The way I see it is that he brings every intangible that they need to get over the hump, that championship experience, the basketball IQ, but when it pertains to the floor, LeBron's going to boost them when it comes to catch and shoot threes. You see that right there, because over two of the last three seasons, he's been 40% in catch and shoot threes. And also he's going to boost them in playmaking, because over two of the last three seasons, he's averaged around 7 assists. They have a lot of off the dribble sensational players, Jaylen Brown, Tyrese Maxey, VJ Edgecombe. But what LeBron brings is a strength that they have not had, that IQ, that thing that sets them into a category where they can hopefully turn the tides and win a championship for the first time since 1983, I believe. And also takes pressure off of Joel Embiid, who handed the reins to Tyrese Maxey and called him the franchise a couple years ago. I'm so excited because the East is an arms race, and this to me has been a huge move to tip the balance of power in the NBA.
14: We laid out the roster, and there are some heavy hitters. But you know that simple basketball analysis, it's got to be someone's team, right? Well, whose team is it in Philly? ESPN writer Vince Goodwill.
18: That is the million-dollar question. I think you said it in the beginning. LeBron James has a great talent of making every team his, but he had an ability last year of shifting down to the third option, even though he was the second-best player with Luka Doncic. In Philadelphia, Tyrese Maxey is the engine that drives that. Jaylen Brown is a Finals MVP. Joel Embiid is an MVP. And the process, I think, is going to be something that's going to be resolved throughout the course of the season, over the course of 82 games. Maxey is the guy that's available. Jaylen Brown is the new guy. I'm not sure what we can expect from Joel Embiid. But I do know this. If this does not work, so much of this is going to fall at the feet of Joel Embiid, especially if he's only but so healthy. So maybe that's the answer. Maybe it is Joel Embiid because he is the longest tenured 76er. He is the one that has failed to get to the conference finals throughout the course of his career. I don't know if people are going to hold Jaylen Brown or LeBron James responsible for that. And I don't know if you can hold two new guys accountable for everything that's going on in Philadelphia right now.
14: Well, regardless of whose team it is, the attention gravity is always shifted towards LeBron. His presence throughout his career, it's made others better. Analyst Kendrick Perkins explains which Sixer benefits the most.
13: The most important player on their team if they're trying to win the championship, and that's Joel Embiid. And it's not about Joel Embiid going out there and averaging 30. It's Joel Embiid being in shape. It's Joel Embiid being healthy. And we know that LeBron James is one of the best when it comes to taking care of your body. And so when you think about what Embiid is going to have to do, I'm not saying he's going to have to play 82 games. But what I am saying is that they need him to be what Carl Anthony Towns was for the Knicks last year, defensively. Joel Embiid can't be a liability. He needs to be able to get up and down the floor. He needs to be able to anchor that defense and be that guy that be a monster on the glass while also possibly being in the Defensive Player of the Year conversation. That's how great they need him to be at that position.
14: Interesting comparison. Carl Anthony Towns throughout his career known as a below average defensive center until the run to the NBA championship last year. Throughout Embiid's career has been known as an elite defensive center until the injuries the last couple of years has changed that. SportsCenter All Night, Chris Lewis here on ESPN Radio. So Boston gave away Jaylen Brown to the Sixers for Paul George and a couple of picks. That turned out to be the originator of LeBron going to Philly. That trade seems to be the most beneficial, though, for the Boston baseball team. The Red Sox came in a Saturday, winners of 16 of their last 17, which started right around the time of the Brown trade. But the streak seems to continue, thanks to the Blue Jays' Dylan Cease.
19: His 121st pitch is called strike three. Dylan Cease has pitched a one-hit shutout. Willier Abreu taps his head for an ABS challenge, but this should be academic on his changeup that appeared to clip the top and did. Dylan Cease, a one-hit shutout with 12 strikeouts, fists in the air. The Blue Jays win the game 6-0.
14: Great summary on Sportsnet 590. The Fan, they laid it all out. Cease with Sportsnet after.
20: When you and I caught up after your no-hit bid in San Francisco, you had some doubts about that pitch that broke up the no-no. So when you're facing Andrew Monasterio, that pitch was way inside. What did you think about that?
21: Oh, that was a great pitch. Honestly, I mean, that's like a forced contact pitch. Yeah. That far inside, you're usually going to get a weak contact, you know, something. That's baseball. I mean, you know, no regrets.
20: No regrets. Absolutely. We noted on the broadcast, Dylan, your velo way down in the first inning, 93. You capped it off, though, at 99. What was going on there? Why do you think such a discrepancy?
21: Body was a little cranky. Had to force it into you know, cooperating a little bit. But once you get in the rhythm of the game, and obviously it's a good game, and I had a no-hitter going all that, so woke up a little bit, and you know, at the end you don't want to let it go, so I was just emptying the tank. I was wobbly out there that inning. I didn't know what my body was doing. That was wild.
20: Well, how did you manage to be so efficient then? The velo's not there, so what did you revert to?
21: I was just throwing strikes, really filling up the zone. I look up and it was 93, but I was throwing strikes and getting in good spots, and you know, they were put in play, so that worked towards my favor, and maybe I got away from it towards the end a little bit. But at 100 and you know, plus pitches, your body starts getting you start losing body control a little bit, and things start getting weird. So that's you know, you're just out there competing, really.
20: What is it about you and pitching in this ballpark? I mean, I asked you that yesterday. You said, well, if I'm in a good mood, things might be good. What do you like about pitching here?
21: It is my favorite ballpark, to be honest. I don't know if that has anything to do with it. You know, when I played Nintendo 64, this was the ballpark. I just watched the 99 Home Run Derby here on YouTube. I don't know, man. There's something about Fenway that's just really cool and special. But, yeah, I don't know. How many strikeouts did I have today?
20: You had 12.
21: 12?
20: 12.
21: I was at like 4 through 6 or something like that. That's crazy.
20: You kicked it into high gear.
21: Yeah,
20: hey, listen, what's it like to have the entire team come out and give you high fives and hugs after this performance?
21: It's great. You know, it's special. That's as memorable as really even throwing the game. So, you know, that's fun baseball right there. That's close to peak baseball right there.
14: So there you go, Dylan Cease, Blue Jays starter, complete game shutout, 6-0 winners over the Red Sox. So it was a rare recent loss for Boston's baseball club. Meanwhile, Philly's baseball team has been struggling. Coming into Saturday, losers of 3 straight, 2 straight series overall, looking to avoid another series loss against the Yankees.
0: That one's drilled to left field. There it goes! See ya! Dominguez, and the Yankees lead 3-1.
14: On Yes Network, and that's the final 3-1. So the Phillies, their fourth straight loss. Tune into baseball action tonight as the Phillies host the Yankees. Coverage begins 6:30 Eastern on ESPN Radio and the ESPN app. Coming up next, the details on a car accident involving Kyle Shanahan. 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
29: Hey, it's Evan Cohen, Kona Monday. 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
1: 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San Francisco 49ers coach Kyle Shanahan suffered significant injuries in a car crash during his summer break in mid-July. That'll leave him sidelined or limited as the team opens training camp. According to Adam Schefter of ESPN, Shanahan broke his nose, three ribs, and his hand, needed more than 40 stitches in his face, and suffered a severe concussion during a July 14th car crash. He collided with an SUV near his Northern California home. As the 49ers begin camp, General Manager John Lynch addressed the media.
2: Chris Foerster is our assistant head coach. He will kind of assume those duties in conjunction, in concert with our staff. We're not going to blink. We feel like we're well equipped for something like this. We understand what a tremendous leader we have in Kyle. I think one of the great things Kyle does, aside from coaching his team, is leading this organization. And you know, I think he's a tremendous developer of his staff. And so we're not going to miss a beat. You know, we will keep you abreast of Kyle's progress as appropriate, as we deem appropriate. And you'll probably see Kyle out there on the field some when, you know, kind of to what he can tolerate. You know, we're going to give the duties of actually running the team over to some other guys, and we have a really good plan, and excited for Kyle to get back, but only when he's ready.
1: After the crash on the evening of July 14th in Palo Alto, paramedics took Shanahan to a local hospital where he spent most of that night before his release. According to Palo Alto Lieutenant Nicholas Martinez, the other driver suffered no injuries. Martinez said that drugs and alcohol were not involved, and both the drivers were cooperative with police. No one was cited for the collision. Lynch talked about the timeline of Shanahan's return.
2: Kyle is doing good. He's got some bumps and bruises. He did suffer a concussion in the accident. Has some lingering effects from that concussion. And, you know, we're kind of treating this. We don't have a protocol for staff members when it comes to concussions, but we do with players, and it's become very helpful. So Kyle basically is going to be, like, in the protocol, and we're going to let the condition, the doctors dictate how he comes back, when he comes back. He's been in the building, so we've seen him. He's, you know, it's kind of like we do with our players, a phased back approach. You know, number one for Kyle and the Shanahan family is getting him back right. He's a tremendous head coach, but this is bigger than that. This is about his well-being, and we're going to take the time necessary.
1: So while it sounds like a very scary situation, a lot of positive news, at least for the prognosis going forward, at least coming from the 49ers there and John Lynch. But it's crazy to think that this upcoming year is the 10th season for Kyle Shanahan in San Francisco. That will tie him with Bill Walsh for the longest tenure by a head coach in 49ers franchise history. Keeping with the theme of the NFC West, Sean McVay, he was asked about a return, not for him, but for eventual Hall of Famer, the retired Aaron Donald.
3: For those of you guys that do know Aaron, he's very diligent. Anything that he does all in. And so he's going through a very strict regimen and process that was similar to what he did when he played. See how his body responds and feels. And then we've had some things that we'll just kind of, you know, check up on each other, and then we'll see when we have more information whether or not we're going to give it a go or whether or not he's going to continue to enjoy what he's been doing for the last couple years. But if that is something that he wants to do, we are going to, you know, try to be able to make that happen. And so I genuinely do not have an answer on whether he is or isn't. I know he's preparing himself to be able to make that decision, and if he feels good, then you guys know he's going to be ready to rock.
1: Well, Aaron Donald, he retired back in March of 2024. He played 10 years in the NFL, but the Rams, they're trading for Myles Garrett in June. Really started to turn the gears in a lot of people's mind of Donald perhaps returning to play to form a fearsome defensive line along with the reigning defensive player of the year in Myles Garrett. SportsCenter All Night, Chris Lewis here on ESPN Radio. And speaking of ESPN Radio, The baseball game on the air on Saturday was the Nationals and the Diamondbacks, where C.J. Abrams had a big long fly.
4: Here's the pitch. Abrams cranks one to deep right center field. Back on this one, the right fielder Carroll. To the warning track, it's over his head, and it's gone! C.J. Abrams homers just over the big wall in right center field, and he adds to the Nationals' lead. It's 5-2. Home run number 25 for C.J. Abrams.
1: And they hold on 5-3 winners over the Diamondbacks, and Abrams, his 25th home run, you heard in the call. That was tied for the most in a season by a shortstop for the Nationals in their franchise history. So he has plenty of time to add on to that total. High-profile teams going at it in New York, Dodgers and Mets, as the Dodgers continue their long East Coast road swing. It really started from the All-Star break. Kyle Tucker stays hot.
5: McLean's 2-2. Tucker tags it in the air, deep down the right field line. It is off the pole and gone. Kyle Tucker is alive in New York. Rounds the bases for a second straight game and gives the Dodgers a 1-0 lead.
1: That was how they got the scoring started on AM 570 LA Sports. How did it end? With the Dodgers 4-3 win, six straight wins for the Dodgers against the Mets, and Kyle Tucker home runs in consecutive games. Let's go out west. Giants and Angels was all San Francisco.
5: Jung-Hoo Lee hits a drive to deep right field. It is gone! Sixth of the year, and now it's a big inning for the Giants. 5-0.
1: KNBR with the call. 9-2 winners. Giants top the Angels. They've won five of their last six. Meanwhile, the Orioles sneak past the Braves.
4: Dylan Beavers at the plate. The pitch to him. Swing a hard ground ball to the right side. Base hit! Baltimore wins it! Box bounds it through the right side past the dive of Albies to bring home Jackson Holliday, and they are jumping up and down out of their chairs in Oriole Park.
1: The celebration is on. WBAL with the call. You heard it there. 3-2. They win 14-3 in games started by Brandon Young this year, as this one was for the Orioles. Beavers, who had the walk-off RBI, his third career walk-off hit, his first of those this season. Brewers beat the Rockies 8-5, and it was 7-2, the Padres over the Marlins. But coming up next, New York takes another MVP award, and Caitlin Clark shines early on in the WNBA All-Star Game. This is SportsCenter All Night, right here on ESPN Radio.
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1: 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Mike Trout, how's that to start the season?
0: To the All-Star game.
1: Gone. Oh, my goodness. He crushed it. Giancarlo Stanton and the American League with one swing has tied it up.
2: 457-foot home run. 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
1: Judge back some more. Leaping and he caught it. Out of here. Mookie Betts. Shohei Ohtani.
0: Until a champion is crowned at the World Series.
1: And the Dodgers have won it. Repeat champions for the first time in baseball in 25 years. The Dodgers are World Series champs.
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1: Sal Perez passes George Brett with 318 homers as a Kansas City Royal. Reaction pours in with LeBron choosing Philly. Jonquel Jones wins MVP at the WNBA All-Star Game.
2: Here's Clark on the drive. Backs it away. Wants Jones. Finds her. Jones, the three is good. Jonquel Jones, the favorite right now for MVP. 20 points, 12 rebounds, 7 assists.
1: Ryan Rucco on ABC, it's like he knew it. Team Spoon won 129-122 over Team Coop. The WNBA All-Star Game format, they had a draft a couple of weeks ago to divide up the teams, and Jones led Team Spoon with 22 points, 13 rebounds, 8 assists. Named the MVP, fourth player in WNBA history with an MVP, a Finals MVP, All-Star Game MVP. The others, Lisa Leslie, Candace Parker, Maya Moore. Also of note, Jones has a Commissioner's Cup MVP award to her name. If there's a most valuable player to grab, Jonquel Jones will take it. Neko Gumike had 11 points. 127 points in her All-Star Game career, passing Maya Moore for the most all-time. Caitlin Clark, she had 17 points. She was hitting logo threes early in the game. She scored Team Spoon's first 8 and 11 of the first 13. Fan favorite Olivia Miles, 11 points, 12 boards, 8 assists. Kelsey Mitchell, Clark's teammate with Indiana, had a game-high 28 points and 5 steals. So that's the rundown of the WNBA All-Star Game. At All-Star Weekend, the league's best, they always answer a bunch of questions from the assembled media. Caitlin Clark, of course, she's at the upper level of fame. She had a sit-down with ESPN's Malika Andrews. Here's a highlight of their conversation.
3: Alyssa Thomas, the foul. A foul happens on the court.
4: Yeah.
3: You move on. Mm-hmm. She moves on.
4: Yeah.
3: And that should be the end of it.
4: 100%.
3: So top down, what needs to be done so that that is?
4: It seems like there's always a moment like that in every season that I've played so far. And I think for myself, like, I just try to navigate it the best I can. It gets exhausting. It gets frustrating because I think especially, like, that's a perfect example of, like, yeah, it was a hard foul, and it should have been dealt with in the moment, and they should have decided what it was then and reviewed it. Great. We move on. You see it happen in the NBA all the time. It's not anything more than that. It's basketball. When I walk out of the locker room, I shouldn't be not fearful of what the conversation is going to be, but, you know, you just, like, it's emotionally exhausting. It's draining. It makes your shoulders tense because

0: you know, people don't want to talk about the basketball. They just want to stir it up and make something else.
1: It's not just the players that are tasked with answering questions like Clark was. The commissioner has to take the podium as well, which has become noteworthy in itself. Kathy Engelbert, she's been a lightning rod figure, but she believes the league is in a good place.
2: I just can't be more proud of these players, how we were able to have so many players sign million-dollar-plus contracts, multi-year contracts, more to come, by the way. So I think we're in a really good place. I know I've interacted with a lot of players, whether it was at WNBA Live or last night, and I mean, the players know it was a hard-fought battle, as many CBAs are in sports, but I think they know the league is in a really good place, and now they're in a revenue share with the league, as you know, because that was part of the CBA. And so I think I feel like at the orange carpet, at a lot of the partner events, there, a lot of them are getting huge endorsements. Like, we're all kind of gelling from that perspective of, you know, what's good for our players is good for our league, and we'll all benefit from that.
1: We mentioned the criticism that has been directed towards the commish, but it's typically something that just comes with the job. Engelbert was asked if she expects to still be the commissioner next season.
2: Obviously, I'm so blessed to be at the helm of this league during this incredible hypergrowth period. So blessed that these players are putting the product on the court they are every night, that they stand for the values that the W has long sought for. So I will just continue to, you know, do my job, execute the strategy because it has been working, make sure we listen to the players, communicate with the players. And so absolutely just love this league.
1: NBA Commissioner Adam Silver said earlier this month that while he is pleased with where the WNBA is under Engelbert, he said, quote, we'll have ongoing discussions about what the future looks like. On to the NBA. Last night, we shared the national league-wide perspective of the huge news, LeBron choosing the Sixers for season number 24. Still processing a day later in the city of Philadelphia. Yeah, they're on cloud nine. Let's check in on the city of brotherly love. Mike Gill of 97.3 ESPN South Jersey joined game night and explained how big of a deal LeBron choosing the Sixers is within the city.
3: This signing signifies probably the biggest star in the history of the city. I know he's 41 years old, and it's at the end of the line potentially for him. But, I mean, when Bryce Harper chose Philadelphia, that was massive. This is bigger than that. I mean, LeBron James is a bigger deal than Bryce Harper. The Eagles, you know, they've won two Super Bowls recently, but, you know, Nick Foles, Jalen Hurts is a polarizing guy. So they don't have that superstar-level player for the Philadelphia Eagles. I can't think of a time where there was a move that was made that stirred more anticipation than this one. I mean, when Jaylen Brown got traded here, people were excited, but it was an apathetic fan base that kind of got woken up. This has rocked the fan base to the core. Sold out jerseys, season tickets will be flying off the shelf. This move here will have people buzzing until they tip off in October.
1: Even at 41 years old, LeBron still drives the level of interest in that way. What he also drives are expectations. So is it championship or bust for Philly?
3: Has to be. I mean, they haven't been able to get out of the second round. And when they beat the Boston Celtics this year and got to swept in the second round, at the end of it was, now what? It's Joel Embiid. It's Paul George. It's the same story we've been getting for the last couple of years. No anticipation. When you get Jaylen Brown, an MVP of the finals, that instantly gave them cred. And I don't know if they were the favorite, but it gave them the cred to say, all right, we've got a championship-level player that has really been lacking here. You add LeBron James to that mix as well. If they do not get out of the second round, LeBron's going to find out what it's like to play in Philadelphia when the fans turn on you. But right now, championship aspirations, he's going to be loving it. They're going to be loving him. We'll see how this thing ends.
1: Well, as a Philly area guy myself, South Jersey native, I know how the Philadelphia sports scene works, right? It's always Eagles top, front, and center. Then after that, between the Sixers and the Phillies, whichever one is hot at the moment, they're typically number two, and then it goes down from there. But with LeBron in the fold, he just takes over a sports market. So will the Sixers be the team in Philly? Mike Gill of 97.3 ESPN South Jersey explains.
3: You know, no one will beat the Eagles. Eagles are number one by far. The Phillies have jumped up to number two big time. The Sixers had a run from 18 to about 21-ish, the Ben Simmons, Joel era. Then they kind of fell off to about apathy the last year or two. That win last year gave them a week. They're going to have to go out there and prove more that they can be a legit contender to make that jump back to where they were. But for at least the summer, July, to get Sixers conversation because of that move, it feels like they can make a push. If they can translate that to the court, this is a basketball town. Believe me, it is a hoop town, but the apathy has been tough the last couple of years because of the injuries. That, at least for one summer day, feels like it took a push to the side.
1: Well, the Sixers have not reached the conference final since 2001, the year Iverson had to step over Lou in the NBA Finals, game one against the Lakers. It's the third active longest drought without a conference finals appearance. SportsCenter All Night, Chris Lewis here on ESPN Radio. Longtime Royals catcher Sal Perez tallies another Kansas City record.
4: And the pitch, swing, and a ball well hit. Left field, way back, and gone! He's done it! Salvador Perez, number 318 in his career. He's now the Royals' franchise leader in home runs.
1: That on 96.5, the Fan, in a 3-2 Royals win. And yes, 318 career home runs, breaking a tie with George Brett for the most in Royals history. He's one of two primary catchers to currently hold the franchise's home run record. The other is Johnny Bench with the Reds, 389 of those long balls. Sal Perez, Royals TV after.
5: What an unbelievable career. Not done yet, by the way. I understand that. But 318 home runs. I've never seen anything like this before with all of one guy's teammates behind you. I know what you mean to them. What have they and all of your teammates from back in 2011 or even the minor leagues, what have they meant to you?
6: Oh, Allah. It's not my family, my brother. Thank you. Thank you for your support. Thank you to be with me every day, you know, to support me in my tough situation, my tough time. They always believe in me.
5: It's been such a long journey. When you look back to making your debut in Tampa, in St. Petersburg, all those foul pop-ups, the caught stealings, what did you want to do back then?
6: Just having fun, play hard, play long as I can in big league. You know, thinking to make it to the big league when I was in minor league. You know, so I never think I was going to make a 318 homer, you know.
5: Rex wanted to ask you, and I'll ask you now. I think we know the answer. What was the bigger home run or the bigger moment? The wild card or this? It's two totally different moments, and this one comes in a win, but I don't know. What do you think?
6: I still stay with the wild card. You know, that make also keep going to almost win the World Series in 2014, but we did it in 15.
5: All right, a couple more, and we'll let you go, and then you guys can all go celebrate, too. That first home run came right here.
6: They want to go in.
5: I know they want to go. What do you think about that? First one in Detroit, last one in Detroit.
6: Unbelievable. I just like doing my job every day, try to help my team to win. And a very special moment today.
5: All right, last thing real quick. What do you want to say? Hold on, we got to talk to the fans. Last one. I know you already thanked George Brett. You've thanked your mom, the people that are closest to you. What about all the people in Kansas City that have been wearing 13 jerseys and that have loved Salvador Perez? Even a guy like Carter Jensen grew up loving Salvador Perez. What do you want to say to all the fans?
6: Thank you for the support. God bless you guys. I really love you guys. Kansas City, my second home.
1: There you go. Sal Perez, Remember the guy who started his professional career, at least one of his early spots, was the Idaho Falls Chuckers as a rookie affiliate with the Kansas City Royals. And now he's the franchise leader in home runs as a catcher. Sal Perez with Royals TV after. Rays beat the Guardians 3-0. Cardinals also shut out the Reds 7-0. Speaking of shutouts, Cubs blanked the Pirates 11-0. It was the Astros 4, White Sox 1. And just in a day full of shutouts, it was the Twins 2 and the Athletics 0. Coming up next, how LeBron taking the minimum helps with team building. 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
1: From 30 for 30 podcast, the betrayal of Shohei Ohtani is the real story behind the scandal that almost ruined it all. On paper, Ippe Mizuhara was Shohei Ohtani's interpreter, but it was so much more than that. They were a team, closer than brothers. So it all went horribly wrong. The betrayal of Shohei Ohtani tells the story of a relationship that detonated into one of the sport's biggest scandals. Check out the betrayal of Shohei Ohtani. The first two episodes are out Tuesday, July 28th. And then episodes 3 through 6 follow the subsequent Thursdays and Tuesdays. Well, we waited 25 days from when LeBron announced he was moving on from the Lakers before we knew his new team. So, of course, we're still talking about it on the second day since joining the Sixers. He not only decided on Philadelphia, he jumped aboard, signing a 2-year contract on the vet minimum. The commitment is notable, according to Tony Jones of The Athletic on game day.
2: The one thing that I think that needs to be talked about is there's a likelihood that LeBron James plays 2 years, not just one. And, you know, I think that knowing that there's going to be time to improve the roster, I think that that's advantageous to Philadelphia. But in this CBA, in this era of the NBA, windows are no longer 4 to 5 years. They're almost year to year now. You know, so, you know, the Sixers are going to have a chance to win a championship. They're going to have a chance to get out of the Eastern Conference, but so are the New York Knicks. There are a lot of good teams in the Eastern Conference, so the Sixers are just going to have to take this day to day and see where they are, you know, when it comes to April and May.
1: To that point, LeBron, he has a lower average annual value contract-wise than their 22nd pick in the draft, LeBaron Filon. LeBron is poised to be one of the biggest bargains in NBA history, and Bobby Marks explains on Marty and McGee that it allows the Sixers to make more moves.
3: They can go out and do some things in free agency flexibility-wise. They got to make a couple moves, probably wave a couple players and even make a minor trade. But listen, the name you hear, you know, Kentavious Caldwell-Pope could be out there in the free agent market. He's still in Memphis here. Kevin Love, of course, who LeBron played with here. And I would expect him to go out and get some veterans for that bench. The beauty of it is that, you know, they had signed Dean Wade from Cleveland and they penciled him in the starting lineup. He can go to the bench now. They drafted LeBaron Filon from Alabama from a guard. They got Anthony Simons. So I think they're going to be 10 deep, and LeBron signing helps that. I mean, flexibility-wise, it gives him certainly a big boost when you get him on that type of salary.
1: One of the names that Bobby Marks mentioned in that answer, Kentavious Caldwell-Pope, he did agree to a buyout, according to Shams Charania, from Memphis and has agreed to join the 76ers. Still have a couple of roster tweaks to do, as you heard Bobby mention, to make all this official. Vet minimum, but LeBron can still have a maximum impact. On a team with all these accomplished players, what will LeBron look like at this age?
3: We saw a little bit of it last year in L.A. We went through that stretch, and post All-Star stretch, and for 2.5 months when Luka and Austin Reeves, or maybe even a month, but Austin Reeves, and basically the J.J. Redick said, like, you know, you're going to be the third guy. And I thought he was at his best in that role. I mean, he averaged less than 20 points, but I think efficiency-wise and assists were up, and it showed you as far as what his role could be. I think you could see him in a different. I think Nick Nurse, their head coach, can roll out a lot of different lineups. I think you might see LeBron a little bit at five potentially here. Certainly it gives Tyrese a little bit of a blow. I mean, his minutes have been really high the last couple of years here.
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4: 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Are you not entertained?
0: Number 5.
5: Thanks, Chris. We begin with baseball in San Francisco with the Giants putting a crooked number up in the third inning in a win over the Angels. The call on KNBR.
6: Junghoo Lee hits a drive to deep right field. It is gone! Sixth of the year, And now it's a big inning for the Giants. 5-0.
0: Number 4.
5: The 30th annual WNBA All-Star Game taking place in Chicago. And there was a first ever slam by the Seattle Storm center, Ryan Rucco, with the call on ABC.
7: Here's Reese finding Malunga for the slam. Dominique Malunga throws it down. The first dunk in the All-Star Game since Sylvia Fowles.
0: Number 3.
5: Back to baseball, and Royals history was made on Saturday with a perennial All-Star catcher passing Hall of Famer George Brett. Here's how it sounded on 96.5 The Fan.
8: And the pitch. Swing, and a ball well hit. Left field, way back, and gone! He's done it! Salvador Perez, number 318 in his career. He's now the Royals' franchise leader in home runs.
0: Number 2.
5: This season's American League All-Star Game starter, and looking like that for the Blue Jays today at Fenway. 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
9: His 121st pitch is called strike 3. Dylan Cease has pitched a one-hit shutout. Willier Abreu taps his head for an ABS challenge, but this should be academic on his changeup that appeared to clip the top and did. Dylan Cease, a one-hit shutout with 12 strikeouts.
0: Number 1.
5: And Chris, our top sound is from Camden Yards as the Orioles walk off the Braves on WBAL.
10: Dylan Beavers at the plate. The pitch to him. Swing a hard ground ball to the right side. Base hit! Baltimore wins it!
11: Bring home Jackson Holliday.
1: John Ryder out here making the best plays of the day sound just that much better. But it doesn't get much better for Sixers fans in this offseason of how they transformed the team in LeBron James, Jaylen Brown, VJ Edgecombe, Joel Embiid, Tyrese Maxey, their lineup, Jonathan Zaslow, ESPN Radio Zone, joined Amber and Ian, and thinks LeBron has known his decision for a while.
12: I don't buy that he hasn't known for at least a little while. I can't get behind that. Philadelphia's roster has been what it's been. How much more information gathering is there? We know what the teams were. He knows what the teams were. He knows what the rosters are. I think he's known this for a little bit, and for whatever reason, maybe he was double sure now, so now was the time to finally decide and go through with it. But I think he's probably known that it's Philadelphia for a little while.
1: So the thing about the Sixers, somebody who watches a lot of their games, mentioned from the Philly area. Tyrese Maxey being talked about as a heavily on-ball player, not necessarily true. He thrives more as an off-ball weapon. We saw that when he was playing with James Harden and the like. And the Sixers just needed somebody who could piece together and be a playmaker. And LeBron is more than qualified to be that role. Well, coming up next, what did Caitlin Clark do with the WNBA All-Star Game? The Sports Center All Night on ESPN Radio.
0: The traditions. 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
18: A walk-off homer in the bottom of the 14th inning. What a night.
0: From opening day.
18: Over to left field. See you later. Mike Trout, how's that to start the season?
0: To the All-Star game.
18: Oh, my goodness. He crushed it. Giancarlo Stanton and the American League with one swing has tied it up.
19: 457-foot home run. How much fun was that?
20: That was amazing.
0: Plus, every game of Major League Baseball's postseason.
18: Got it back. Back some more. Great thing, and he caught it. Out of here. Mookie Betts. Shohei Ohtani.
0: Until a champion is crowned at the World Series.
18: And the Dodgers have won it. Repeat champions for the first time in baseball in 25 years. The Dodgers are World Series champs.
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24: Here's Clark. Will she try again? You bet! Caitlin Clark with three logo bombs within the first 3 minutes of this game.
23: A Cy Young hopeful bolsters his case in Boston.
25: Now he's into the windup with two on the clock. The 1-2 pitch. Swing and a miss. He punched him out on a slider.
23: NFL training camps continue to get underway.
26: So he's going through a very strict regimen and process that was similar to what he did when he played. See how his body responds and feels.
23: A record-setting day for Kansas City.
8: And the pitch. Swing and a ball well hit. Left field, way back and gone! He's done it!
23: Plus, more reaction to LeBron's latest decision.
27: The curse is over in Philly, and the process is actually processing. Now you get LeBron James, now you're looking like a legit title contender.
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1: LeBron making the decision to go to the 76ers on Friday was a move that shook the sports world. And we'll continue to have more perspective on that throughout this show. But the King making the announcement at the time that he did took a bit of the attention away from the WNBA All-Star Weekend. Friday was a fun three-point shootout, with AZ Fudd becoming the first rookie to win it. Saturday was the All-Star Game with Team Teresa Weatherspoon against Team Cynthia Cooper, and honoring some of the league's legends on the 30th anniversary season. And one of the league's present-day headliners, Caitlin Clark, was rolling for Team Spoon.
24: Here's Clark. Will she try again? You bet! Caitlin Clark with three logo bombs within the first 3 minutes of this game.
1: Yeah, everybody came out shooting on fire on ABC. Caitlin Clark finished with 17 points, 5 assists. She scored Team Spoon's first 8 points and 11 of the first 13 points of the game. Again, they led it at that point 13-9. Clark was hitting the deep threes, but the most notable play of the game was this from first-time All-Star Dominique Malunga.
24: Here's Reese finding Malunga for the slam. Dominique Malunga
2: throws it down. The first dunk in the All-Star game since Sylvia Fowles.
1: So there's the call by Ryan Rucco, and shows why it was such a noteworthy play. The first dunk since Sylvia Fowles did it in the All-Star game. 12 points. She finished with 13 rebounds. Youngest player with a double-double in All-Star game history at just 20 years old. In the end, it was Team Spoon 129, Team Coop 122, which was a high-scoring, free-for-all style of game. Jonquel Jones, she won the MVP. The Liberty standout, 22 points, 13 rebounds, 8 assists. Fourth player in WNBA history with an MVP, a Finals MVP, and an All-Star Game MVP. Some great notable other names, Lisa Leslie, Candace Parker, and Maya Moore. Olivia Miles had a double-double, 11 points, 12 rebounds. She also had 8 assists. Kelsey Mitchell for Team Coop had a game-high 28 points and 5 steals. But the MVP of the game was Jonquel Jones, and her after with Holly Rowe.
3: Jonquel, you did something tonight that no one has done in league history. You become the only player to be MVP of the regular season, the finals, the commissioner's cup, and now the All-Star game. How are you continuing to put your stamp on greatness in this league?
4: Oh, man. You know, just coming out every day to play, trusting my teammates. Yeah, it's a great experience. You know, my aunt passed away not too long ago, and today is actually her memorial. And I got, you know, permission from my family to be here and, you know, to celebrate this moment. So this one is for my auntie.
3: That is so beautiful. You know, I know you're part of this league 30 years now. We have seen the celebration all weekend long. What has it meant to you to see the women who have laid the foundation, who have helped you be in this position that you are tonight? What has this been like this weekend?
4: It's been amazing. You know, I wouldn't be here without them. You know, this league wouldn't be what it is today without them. And so every single time we step on the court, we try to honor them in the way that we play and to understand that we definitely have a responsibility to carry our league forward and make sure it's better for the ones that come after us.
1: That was Jonquel Jones, the MVP of the WNBA All-Star Game. Her team won 129-122. Should mention, Nneka Ogwumike for Team Spoon had 11 points. Now 127 career points in an All-Star Game, which passes Maya Moore for the most all-time. So congratulations to Nneka Ogwumike. We'll have her sister coming up shortly. Because one full day later, it's still hard to believe that LeBron James is still a member of the 76ers. It highlights what is widely regarded as an incredible offseason haul for Bob Myers, Mike Yanzi, and the rest of the Sixers front office. They turned Paul George, Kelly Oubre, Quentin Grimes, Andre Drummond in a first-rounder and a pick swap, and a Jaylen Brown, LeBron James, Anthony Simons, Dean Wade, Ariel Huckporty, and now the newest reported addition, according to Sham Sharania, Kentavious Caldwell-Pope. So lineup of Maxey, VJ, Jaylen, Bron, Embiid will become a reality in October. ESPN analyst Shanae Ogwumike, the sister of Nneka, on what it means.
5: LeBron James has turned the tides of this team, the Philadelphia 76ers. The way I see it is that he brings every intangible that they need to get over the hump, that championship experience, the basketball IQ, but when it pertains to the floor, LeBron's going to boost them when it comes to catch and shoot threes. You see that right there, because over two of the last three seasons, he's been 40% in catch and shoot threes. And also he's going to boost them in playmaking, because over two of the last three seasons, he's averaged around 7 assists. They have a lot of off the dribble sensational players, Jaylen Brown, Tyrese Maxey, VJ Edgecombe. But what LeBron brings is a strength that they have not had, that IQ, that thing that sets them into a category where they can hopefully turn the tides and win a championship for the first time since 1983, I believe. And also takes pressure off of Joel Embiid, who handed the reins to Tyrese Maxey and called him the franchise a couple years ago. I'm so excited because the East is an arms race, and this to me has been a huge move to tip the balance of power in the NBA.
1: We laid out the roster, and there are some heavy hitters. But you know that simple basketball analysis, it's got to be someone's team, right? Well, whose team is it in Philly? ESPN writer Vince Goodwill.
6: That is the million-dollar question. I think you said it in the beginning. LeBron James has a great talent of making every team his, but he had an ability last year of shifting down to the third option, even though he was the second best player with Luka Doncic. In Philadelphia, Tyrese Maxey is the engine that drives that. Jaylen Brown is a finals MVP. Joel Embiid is an MVP. And the process, I think, is going to be something that's going to be resolved throughout the course of the season, over the course of 82 games. Maxey is the guy that's available. Jaylen Brown is the new guy. I'm not sure what, if we know what we can expect from Joel Embiid, but I do know this. If this does not work, so much of this is going to fall at the feet of Joel Embiid, especially if he's only but so healthy. So maybe that's the answer. Maybe it is Joel Embiid because he is the longest tenured 76er. He is the one that has failed to get to the conference finals throughout the course of his career. I don't know if people are going to hold Jaylen Brown or LeBron James responsible for that. And I don't know if you can hold two new guys accountable for everything that's going on in Philadelphia right now.
1: Well, regardless of whose team it is, the attention gravity is always shifted towards LeBron. His presence throughout his career, it's made others better. Analyst Kendrick Perkins explains which Sixer benefits the most.
27: The most important player on their team, if they're trying to win the championship, and that's Joel Embiid. And it's not about Joel Embiid going out there and averaging 30. It's Joel Embiid being in shape. It's Joel Embiid being healthy. And we know that LeBron James is one of the best when it comes to taking care of your body. And so when you think about what Embiid is going to have to do, I'm not saying he's going to have to play 82 games, but what I am saying is that they need him to be what Carl Anthony Towns was for the Knicks last year, defensively. Joel Embiid can't be a liability. He needs to be able to get up and down the floor. He needs to be able to anchor that defense and be that guy that be a monster on the glass while also possibly being in the Defensive Player of the Year conversation. That's how great they need him to be at that position.
1: Interesting comparison. Carl Anthony Towns throughout his career known as a below average defensive center until the run to the NBA championship last year. Throughout Embiid's career has been known as an elite defensive center until the injuries the last couple of years has changed that. SportsCenter All Night, Chris Lewis here on ESPN Radio. So Boston gave away Jaylen Brown to the Sixers for Paul George and a couple of picks. That turned out to be the originator of LeBron going to Philly. That trade seems to be the most beneficial, though, for the Boston baseball team. The Red Sox came into Saturday winners of 16 of their last 17, which started right around the time of the Brown trade. But the streak sees to continue thanks to the Blue Jays' Dylan Cease.
7: His 121st pitch is called strike three. Dylan Cease has pitched a one-hit shutout. Willier Abreu taps his head for an ABS challenge, but this should be academic on his changeup that appeared to clip the top and did. Dylan Cease, a one-hit shutout with 12 strikeouts, fists in the air. The Blue Jays win the game 6-0.
1: Great summary on Sportsnet 590. The Fan, they laid it all out. Cease with Sportsnet after.
9: When you and I caught up after your no-hit bid in San Francisco, you had some doubts about that pitch that broke up the no-no. So when you're facing Andrew Monasterio, that pitch was way inside. What did you think about that?
10: Oh, that was a great pitch. Honestly, I mean, that's like a forced contact pitch. Yeah. That far inside, you're usually going to get a weak contact, you know, something. That's baseball. I mean, you know, no regrets.
9: No regrets. Absolutely. We noted on the broadcast, Dylan, your velo way down in the first inning, 93. You capped it off, though, at 99. What was going on there? Why do you think such a discrepancy?
10: Body was a little cranky. Had to force it into you know, cooperating a little bit. But once you get in the rhythm of the game, and obviously it's a good game, and I had a no-hitter going all that, so woke up a little bit, and, you know, at the end, you don't want to let it go, so I was just emptying the tank. I was wobbly out there that inning. I didn't know what my body was doing. That was just, that was wild.
9: Well, how did you manage to be so efficient then? The velo's not there, so what did you revert to?
10: I was just throwing strikes, really, filling up the zone. I look up, and it was 93, but I was throwing strikes and getting good spots, and, you know, they were put in place, so that that worked towards my favor, and maybe I got away from it towards the end a little bit. But at 100 and plus pitches, your body starts getting you start losing body control a little bit, and things start getting weird. So that's you're just out there competing, really.
9: What is it about you and pitching in this ballpark? I mean, I asked you that yesterday. You said, well, if I'm in a good mood, things might be good. What do you like about pitching here?
10: It is my favorite ballpark, to be honest. I don't know if that has anything to do with it. When I played Nintendo 64, this was the ballpark. I just watched the 99 Home Run Derby here on YouTube. I don't know, man. There's something about Fenway that's just really cool and special. But, I don't know. How many strikeouts did I have today?
9: You had 12.
10: 12?
9: 12.
10: I was at like 4 through 6 or something like that. That's crazy.
9: You kicked it into high gear.
10: Yeah, I did.
9: Hey, listen, what's it like to have the entire team come out and give you high fives and hugs after this performance?
10: It's great. You know, it's special. That's as memorable as really even throwing the game. So, that's fun baseball right there. That's close to peak baseball right there.
1: So there you go, Dylan Cease, Blue Jays starter, complete game shutout, 6-0 winners over the Red Sox. So it was a rare recent loss for Boston's baseball club. Meanwhile, Philly's baseball team has been struggling. Coming into Saturday, losers of 3 straight, 2 straight series overall, looking to avoid another series loss against the Yankees.
11: That one's drilled to left field. There it goes! See ya! By Dominguez, and the Yankees lead 3-1.
1: On Yes Network, and that's the final 3-1. So the Phillies, their 4th straight loss. Tune into baseball action tonight as the Phillies host the Yankees. Coverage begins 6:30 Eastern on ESPN Radio and the ESPN app. Coming up next, the details on a car accident involving Kyle Shanahan. 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
1: 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San Francisco 49ers coach Kyle Shanahan suffered significant injuries in a car crash during his summer break in mid-July. That'll leave him sidelined or limited as the team opens training camp. According to Adam Schefter of ESPN, Shanahan broke his nose, three ribs, and his hand, needed more than 40 stitches in his face, and suffered a severe concussion during a July 14th car crash. He collided with an SUV near his Northern California home. As the 49ers begin camp, General Manager John Lynch addressed the media.
2: Chris Foerster is our assistant head coach. He will kind of assume those duties in conjunction, in concert with our staff. We're not going to blink. We feel like we're well equipped for something like this. We understand what a tremendous leader we have in Kyle. I think one of the great things Kyle does, aside from coaching his team, is leading this organization. And you know, I think he's a tremendous developer of his staff. And so we're not going to miss a beat. You know, we will keep you abreast of Kyle's progress as appropriate, as we deem appropriate. And you'll probably see Kyle out there on the field some when, you know, kind of to what he can tolerate. You know, we're going to give the duties of actually running the team over to some other guys, and we have a really good plan, and excited for Kyle to get back, but only when he's ready.
1: After the crash on the evening of July 14th in Palo Alto, paramedics took Shanahan to a local hospital where he spent most of that night before his release. According to Palo Alto Lieutenant Nicholas Martinez, the other driver suffered no injuries. Martinez said that drugs and alcohol were not involved, and both the drivers were cooperative with police. No one was cited for the collision. Lynch talked about the timeline of Shanahan's return.
2: Kyle is doing good. He's got some bumps and bruises. He did suffer a concussion in the accident. Has some lingering effects from that concussion. And you know, we're kind of treating this. We don't have a protocol for staff members when it comes to concussions, but we do with players, and it's become very helpful. So Kyle basically is going to be like in the protocol, and we're going to let the condition, the doctors dictate how he comes back, when he comes back. He's been in the building, so we've seen him. He's, you know, it's kind of like we do with our players, a phased back approach. You know, number one for Kyle and the Shanahan family is getting him back right. He's a tremendous head coach, but this is bigger than that. This is about his well-being, and we're going to take the time necessary.
1: So while it sounds like a very scary situation, a lot of positive news, at least for the prognosis going forward, at least coming from the 49ers there and John Lynch. But it's crazy to think that this upcoming year is the 10th season for Kyle Shanahan in San Francisco. That will tie him with Bill Walsh for the longest tenure by a head coach in 49ers franchise history. Keeping with the theme of the NFC West, Sean McVay, he was asked about a return, not for him, but for eventual Hall of Famer, the retired Aaron Donald.
3: For those of you guys that do know Aaron, he's very diligent. Anything that he does all in. And so he's going through a very strict regimen and process that was similar to what he did when he played. See how his body responds and feels. And then we've had some things that we'll just kind of, you know, check up on each other. And then we'll see when we have more information whether or not we're going to give it a go or whether or not he's going to continue to enjoy what he's been doing for the last couple years. But if that is something that he wants to do, we are going to, you know, try to be able to make that happen. And so I genuinely do not have an answer on whether he is or isn't. I know he's preparing himself to be able to make that decision. And if he feels good, then you guys know he's going to be ready to rock.
1: Well, Aaron Donald, he retired back in March of 2024. He played 10 years in the NFL. But the Rams, they're trading for Myles Garrett in June. Really started to turn the gears in a lot of people's mind of Donald perhaps returning to play to form a fearsome defensive line along with the reigning defensive player of the year in Myles Garrett. SportsCenter All Night, Chris Lewis here on ESPN Radio. And speaking of ESPN Radio, The baseball game on the air on Saturday was the Nationals and the Diamondbacks, where C.J. Abrams had a big long fly.
4: Here's the pitch. Abrams cranks one to deep right center field. Back on this one, the right fielder Carroll to the warning track. It's over his head, and it's gone. C.J. Abrams homers just over the big wall in right center field, and he adds to the Nationals' lead. It's 5-2. Home run number 25 for C.J. Abrams.
1: And they hold on 5-3 winners over the Diamondbacks, and Abrams, his 25th home run, you heard in the call. That was tied for the most in a season by a shortstop for the Nationals in their franchise history. So he has plenty of time to add on to that total. High-profile teams going at it in New York, Dodgers and Mets, as the Dodgers continue their long East Coast road swing that really started from the All-Star break. Kyle Tucker stays hot.
5: McLean's 2-2. Tucker tags it in the air, deep down the right field line. It is off the pole and gone. Kyle Tucker is alive in New York. Rounds the bases for a second straight game and gives the Dodgers a 1-0 lead.
1: That was how they got the scoring started on AM 570 LA Sports. How did it end? Well, the Dodgers 4-3 win, six straight wins for the Dodgers against the Mets, and Kyle Tucker home runs in consecutive games. Let's go out west. Giants and Angels was all San Francisco.
5: Jung-Hoo Lee hits a drive to deep right field. It is gone! Up over the right field wall. Three-run homer for Lee. His sixth of the year. And now it's a big inning for the Giants. 5-0.
1: KNBR with the call. 9-2 winners. Giants top the Angels. They've won five of their last six. Meanwhile, the Orioles sneak past the Braves.
4: Dylan Beavers at the plate. The pitch to him. Swinging a hard ground ball to the right side. Base hit! Baltimore wins it! Bring home Jackson Holliday, and they are jumping up and down out of their chairs at Oriole Park.
1: The celebration is on. WBAL with the call. You heard it there. 3-2, they win. 14-3 in game started by Brandon Young this year, as this one was for the Orioles. Beavers, who had the walk-off RBI, his third career walk-off hit, his first of those this season. Brewers beat the Rockies 8-5, and it was 7-2, the Padres over the Marlins. But coming up next, New York takes another MVP award, and Caitlin Clark shines early on in the WNBA All-Star Game. This is SportsCenter All Night, right here on ESPN Radio.
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1: Sal Perez passes George Brett with 318 homers as a Kansas City Royal. Reaction pours in with LeBron choosing Philly. Jonquel Jones wins MVP at the WNBA All-Star Game.
2: Here's Clark on the drive. Backs it away. Wants Jones. Finds her. Jones a three. Is good. Jonquel Jones, the favorite right now for MVP. 20 points, 12 rebounds, 7 assists.
1: Ryan Rucco on ABC. It's like he knew it. Team Spoon won 129-122 over Team Coop. The WNBA All-Star Game format. They had a draft a couple of weeks ago to divide up the teams, and Jones led Team Spoon with 22 points, 13 rebounds, 8 assists. Named the MVP, fourth player in WNBA history with an MVP, a Finals MVP, All-Star Game MVP. The others, Lisa Leslie, Candace Parker, Maya Moore. Also of note, Jones has a Commissioner's Cup MVP award to her name. If there's a most valuable player to grab, Jonquel Jones will take it. Neko Gumike had 11 points, 127 points in her All-Star Game career, passing Maya Moore for the most all-time. Caitlin Clark, she had 17 points. She was hitting logo threes early in the game. She scored Team Spoon's first 8 and 11 of the first 13. Fan favorite Olivia Miles, 11 points, 12 boards, 8 assists. Kelsey Mitchell, Clark's teammate with Indiana, had a game-high 28 points and 5 steals. So that's the rundown of the WNBA All-Star Game. At All-Star Weekend, the league's best, they always answer a bunch of questions from the assembled media. Caitlin Clark, of course, she's at the upper level of fame. She had a sit-down with ESPN's Malika Andrews. Here's a highlight of their conversation.
3: Alyssa Thomas, the foul. A foul happens on the court.
4: Yeah.
3: You move on. Mm-hmm. She moves on.
4: Yeah.
3: And that should be the end of it.
4: 100%.
3: So top down, what needs to be done so that that is?
4: It seems like there's always a moment like that in every season that I've played so far. And I think for myself, like, I just try to navigate it the best I can. It gets exhausting. It gets frustrating because I think especially, like, that's a perfect example of, like, yeah, it was a hard foul. And it should have been dealt with in the moment, and they should have decided what it was then and reviewed it. Great. We move on. You see it happen in the NBA all the time. It's not anything more than that. It's basketball. When I walk out of the locker room, I shouldn't be not fearful of what the conversation is going to be, but, you know, you just, like, it's emotionally exhausting, it's draining, it makes your shoulders tense because, you know, people don't want to talk about the basketball. They just want to stir it up and make something else.
1: It's not just the players that are tasked with answering questions like Clark was. The commissioner has to take the podium as well, which has become noteworthy in itself. Kathy Engelbert, she's been a lightning rod figure, but she believes the league is in a good place.
5: I just can't be more proud of these players. How we were able to have so many players sign million-dollar-plus contracts, multi-year contracts, more to come, by the way. So I think we're in a really good place. I know I've interacted with a lot of players, whether it was at WNBA Live or last night, and, I mean, the players know it was a hard-fought battle, as many CBAs are in sports, but I think they know the league is in a really good place.

0: and now they're in a revenue share with the league, as you know, because that was part of the CBA. And so I think I feel like at this, at the orange carpet, at a lot of the partner events, a lot of them are getting huge endorsements. Like, we're all kind of gelling from that perspective of, you know, what's good for our players is good for our league, and we'll all benefit from that.
1: We mentioned the criticism that has been directed towards the commish, but it's typically something that just comes with the job. Engelbert was asked if she expects to still be the commissioner next season.
0: Obviously, I'm so blessed to have to be at the helm of this league during this incredible hypergrowth period. So blessed that these players are putting the product on the court they are every night, that they stand for the values that the W has long sought for. So I will just continue to, you know, do my job, execute the strategy because it has been working, make sure we listen to the players, communicate with the players. And so absolutely just love this league.
1: NBA Commissioner Adam Silver said earlier this month that while he is pleased with where the WNBA is under Engelbert, he said, quote, we'll have ongoing discussions about what the future looks like. On to the NBA. Last night, we shared the national league-wide perspective of the huge news, LeBron choosing the Sixers for season number 24. Still processing a day later in the city of Philadelphia. Yeah, they're on cloud nine. Let's check in on the city of brotherly love. Mike Gill of 97.3 ESPN South Jersey joined game night and explained how big of a deal LeBron choosing the Sixers is within the city.
2: This signing signifies probably the biggest star in the history of the city. I know he's 41 years old, and it's at the end of the line potentially for him. But, I mean, when Bryce Harper chose Philadelphia, that was massive. This is bigger than that. I mean, LeBron James is a bigger deal than Bryce Harper. The Eagles, you know, they've won two Super Bowls recently, but, you know, Nick Foles, Jalen Hurts is a polarizing guy. So they don't have that superstar-level player for the Philadelphia Eagles. I can't think of a time where there was a move that was made that stirred more anticipation than this one. I mean, when Jaylen Brown got traded here, people were excited, but it was an apathetic fan base that kind of got woken up. This has rocked the fan base to the core. Sold out jerseys, season tickets will be flying off the shelf. This move here will have people buzzing until they tip off in October.
1: Even at 41 years old, LeBron still drives the level of interest in that way. What he also drives are expectations. So is it championship or bust for Philly?
2: Has to be. I mean, they haven't been able to get out of the second round. And when they beat the Boston Celtics this year and got to swept in the second round, at the end of it was, now what? It's Joel Embiid. It's Paul George. It's the same story we've been getting for the last couple of years. No anticipation. When you get Jaylen Brown, an MVP of the finals, that instantly gave them cred. And I don't know if they were the favorite, but it gave them the cred to say, all right, we've got a championship-level player that has really been lacking here. You add LeBron James to that mix as well. If they do not get out of the second round, LeBron's going to find out what it's like to play in Philadelphia when the fans turn on you. But right now, championship aspirations, he's going to be loving it. They're going to be loving him. We'll see how this thing ends.
1: Well, as a Philly area guy myself, South Jersey native, I know how the Philadelphia sports scene works, right? It's always Eagles top, front, and center. Then after that, between the Sixers and the Phillies, whichever one is hot at the moment, they're typically number two, and then it goes down from there. But with LeBron in the fold, he just takes over a sports market. So will the Sixers be the team in Philly? Mike Gill of 97.3 ESPN South Jersey explains.
2: You know, no one will beat the Eagles. Eagles are number one by far. The Phillies have jumped up to number two big time. The Sixers had a run from 18 to about 21-ish, the Ben Simmons, Joel era. Then they kind of fell off to about apathy the last year or two. That win last year gave them a week they're going to have to go out there and prove more that they can be a legit contender to make that jump back to where they were. But for at least the summer, July, to get Sixers conversation because of that move, it feels like they can make a push. If they can translate that to the court, this is a basketball town. Believe me, it is a hoop town, but the apathy has been tough the last couple of years because of the injuries. That, at least for one summer day, feels like it took a push to the side.
1: Well, the Sixers have not reached the conference final since 2001, the year Iverson had to step over Lou in the NBA Finals, game one against the Lakers. It's the third active longest drought without a conference finals appearance. SportsCenter All Night, Chris Lewis here on ESPN Radio. Longtime Royals catcher Sal Perez tallies another Kansas City record.
3: And the pitch, swing, and a ball will hit. Left field, way back, and gone! He's done it! Salvador Perez, number 318 in his career. He's now the Royals' franchise leader in home runs.
1: That on 96.5, the Fan, in a 3-2 Royals win. And yes, 318 career home runs, breaking a tie with George Brett for the most in Royals history. He's one of two primary catchers to currently hold the franchise's home run record. The other is Johnny Bench with the Reds, 389 of those long balls. Sal Perez, Royals TV after.
4: What an unbelievable career. Not done yet, by the way. I understand that. But 318 home runs. I've never seen anything like this before with all of one guy's teammates behind you. I know what you mean to them. What have they and all of your teammates from back in 2011 or even the minor leagues, what have they meant to you?
5: Oh, a lot. It's not my family, my brother. Thank you. Thank you for your support. Thank you to be with me every day, you know, to support me in my tough situation, my tough time. They always believe in me.
4: It's been such a long journey. When you look back to making your debut in Tampa, in St. Petersburg, all those foul pop-ups, the caught stealings, what did you want to do back then?
5: Just having fun, play hard, play long as I can in big league. You know, thinking to make it to the big league when I was in minor league. You know, so I never think I was going to make a 318 homer, you know.
4: Rex wanted to ask you, and I'll ask you now. I think we know the answer. What was the bigger home run or the bigger moment? The wild card or this? It's two totally different moments, and this one comes in a win, but I don't know. What do you think?
5: I still stay with the wild card. You know, that make us to keep going to almost win the World Series in 2014, but we did it in 15.
4: All right, a couple more, and we'll let you go, and then you guys can all go celebrate, too. That first home run came right here.
6: They want to go in.
4: I know they want to go. What do you think about that? First one in Detroit, last one in Detroit.
5: Unbelievable. I just like doing my job every day, try to help my team to win. And a very special moment today.
4: All right, last thing, real quick. What do you want to say? Hold on, we got to talk to the fans. Last one. I know you already thanked George Brett. You've thanked your mom, the people that are closest to you. What about all the people in Kansas City that have been wearing 13 jerseys and that have loved Salvador Perez? Even a guy like Carter Jensen grew up loving Salvador Perez. What do you want to say to all the fans?
5: Thank you for the support. God bless you guys. I really love you guys. Kansas City, my second home.
1: There you go, Sal Perez. Remember the guy who started his professional career, at least one of his early spots, was the Idaho Falls Chuckers as a rookie affiliate with the Kansas City Royals, and now he's the franchise leader in home runs as a catcher. Sal Perez with Royals TV after. Rays beat the Guardians 3-0. Cardinals also shut out the Reds 7-0. Speaking of shutouts, Cubs blank the Pirates 11-0. It was the Astros 4, White Sox 1, and just in a day full of shutouts, it was the Twins 2 and the Athletics nothing. Coming up next, how LeBron taking the minimum helps with team building. 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
1: From 30 for 30 podcast, the betrayal of Shohei Ohtani is the real story behind the scandal that almost ruined it all. On paper, Ippe Mizuhara was Shohei Ohtani's interpreter, but it was so much more than that. They were a team, closer than brothers. So it all went horribly wrong. The betrayal of Shohei Ohtani tells the story of a relationship that detonated into one of the sport's biggest scandals. Check out the betrayal of Shohei Ohtani. The first two episodes are out Tuesday, July 28th. And then episodes 3 through 6 follow the subsequent Thursdays and Tuesdays. Well, we waited 25 days from when LeBron announced he was moving on from the Lakers before we knew his new team. So, of course, we're still talking about it on the second day since joining the Sixers. He not only decided on Philadelphia, he jumped aboard, signing a 2-year contract on the vet minimum. The commitment is notable, according to Tony Jones of The Athletic on game day.
2: The one thing that I think that needs to be talked about is there's a likelihood that LeBron James plays 2 years, not just one. And, you know, I think that knowing that there's going to be time to improve the roster, I think that that's advantageous to Philadelphia. But in this CBA, in this era of the NBA, windows are no longer 4 to 5 years. They're almost year to year now. You know, so, you know, the Sixers are going to have a chance to win a championship. They're going to have a chance to get out of the Eastern Conference, but so are the New York Knicks. There are a lot of good teams in the Eastern Conference, so the Sixers are just going to have to take this day to day and see where they are, you know, when it comes to April and May.
1: To that point, LeBron, he has a lower average annual value contract-wise than their 22nd pick in the draft, LeBaron Filon. LeBron is poised to be one of the biggest bargains in NBA history, and Bobby Marks explains on Marty and McGee that it allows the Sixers to make more moves.
3: They can go out and do some things in free agency flexibility-wise. They got to make a couple moves, probably waive a couple players and even make a minor trade. But listen, the name you hear, you know, Kentavious Cole-Pope could be out there in the free agent market. He's still in Memphis here. Kevin Love, of course, who LeBron played with here. And I would expect him to go out and get some veterans for that bench. The beauty of it is that, you know, they had signed Dean Wade from Cleveland, and they penciled him in the starting lineup. He can go to the bench now. They drafted LeBaron Filon from Alabama from a guard. They got Anthony Simon. So I think they're going to be 10 deep. And LeBron signing helps that. I mean, flexibility-wise, it gives him certainly a big boost when you get him on that type of salary.
1: One of the names that Bobby Marks mentioned in that answer, Kentavious Caldwell-Pope, he did agree to a buyout, according to Shams Charania, from Memphis, and has agreed to join the 76ers. Still have a couple of roster tweaks to do, as you heard Bobby mention, to make all this official. Vet minimum, but LeBron can still have a maximum impact. On a team with all these accomplished players, what will LeBron look like at this age?
3: We saw a little bit of it last year in L.A. We went through that stretch and I guess post All-Star stretch and for 2.5 months when Luka and Austin Reeves, or maybe even a month, or Austin Reeves, and basically the J.J. Redick said, like, you know, you're going to be the third guy. And I thought he was at his best in that role. I mean, he averaged less than 20 points, but I think efficiency-wise and assists were up. And, it showed you as far as what his role could be. I think you could see him in a different – I think – Nick Nurse, their head coach, can roll out a lot of different lineups. I think you might see LeBron a little bit at 5 potentially here. Certainly it gives Tyrese a little bit of a blow. I mean, his minutes have been really high the last couple of years here.
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5: Thanks, Chris. We begin with baseball in San Francisco with the Giants putting a crooked number up in the third inning in a win over the Angels. The call on KNBR.
6: Jung-Hoo Lee hits a drive to deep right field. It is gone! Up over the right field wall. 3-run homer for Lee. His 6th of the year. And now now it's a big inning for the Giants. 5-0.
0: Number 4.
5: The 30th annual WNBA All-Star Game taking place in Chicago, and there was a first ever slam by the Seattle Storm center, Ryan Rucco, with the call on ABC.
7: Here's Reese finding Malungo for the slam. Dominique Malungo throws it down. The first dunk in the All-Star Game since Sylvia Fowles.
0: Number 3.
5: Back to baseball, and Royals history was made on Saturday with a perennial All-Star catcher passing Hall of Famer George Brett. Here's how it sounded on 96.5 The Fan.
8: And the pitch. Swing, and a ball well hit. Left field, way back, and gone! He's done it! Salvador Perez, number 318 in his career. He's now the Royals' franchise leader in home runs.
0: Number 2.
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9: His 121st pitch is called strike 3. Dylan Cease has pitched a one-hit shutout. Willier Abreu taps his head for an ABS challenge, but this should be academic on his changeup that appeared to clip the top and did. Dylan Cease, a one-hit shutout with 12 strikeouts.
0: Number 1.
5: And Chris, our top sound is from Camden Yards as the Orioles walk off the Braves on WBAL.
10: Dylan Beavers at the plate. The pitch to him. Swing a hard ground ball to the right side. Base hit! Baltimore wins it!
11: Bring home Jackson Holliday.
1: John Ryder out here making the best plays of the day sound just that much better. But it doesn't get much better for Sixers fans in this offseason of how they transformed the team in LeBron James, Jaylen Brown, VJ Edgecombe, Joel Embiid, Tyrese Maxey, their lineup. Jonathan Zaslow, ESPN Radio Zone, joined Amber and Ian and thinks LeBron has known his decision for a while.
12: I don't buy that he hasn't known for at least a little while. I can't get behind that. Philadelphia's roster has been what it's been. How much more information gathering is there? We know what the teams were. He knows what the teams were. He knows what the rosters are. I think he's known this for a little bit, and for whatever reason, maybe he was double sure now, so now was the time to finally decide and go through with it, but I think he's probably known that it's Philadelphia for a little while.
1: So the biggest positive of LeBron joining the Sixers is having that table setter. Had a lot of scorers, a lot of guys who can make the play with the ball in their hands, but needed somebody to find the right guy at the right time of the game and make the right pass. Their concern, to me, is their transition defense. Joel Embiid and LeBron James being your 4 and 5, they're not going to be the fastest at getting back on D. But plenty of time to solve it. But our time is done on SportsCenter All Night. Our producer, Justin Chevalella, our technical director, Alex Zuhiro. My name is Chris Lewis. Coming up next, best of ESPN Radio.
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12: Hey, it's Evan Cohen. 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
1: We are on Sports Tonight here on ESPN Radio, ESPN2. 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SEC Media Day is going on in Tampa, Florida, and Lane Kiffin has certainly been the center of attention, as you would expect. Coming over from Ole Miss to LSU, all of the drama. Is he going to go? Is he not going to go? When is he going to tell them? How is he going to tell them? Is he going to coach in the playoff? Is he not going to coach in the playoff? Well, that's all over now. Trinidad Chambliss is still at Ole Miss. That's really the important thing, if we're really going to be honest about how good that young man is.
2: But how, though?
1: Great job by Ole Miss keeping him there.
2: No, great job by him, but, man, that dude's been in school for how long now?
1: Well, you know what? Good for Ole Miss to get him for another year because he's awesome, and he was great, I thought, during the college football playoff last year. So Lane Kiffin met with the media and tried to explain why LSU is right for him right now.
3: You have the branding of LSU. You have the history of LSU. You have the Tiger Stadium, most iconic place to play college football, the cathedral. And then you put that with us, with our systems, and I don't like talking about myself, whatever you call the Lane Kiffin fact. And you bring that in, as you allude to, and you combine that. I think that all goes into that. Now you have 12 players with Nike NIL deals, the first offensive lineman ever. No other schools above 8. We didn't say like 12, 11. We didn't say just SEC schools. So it's a big reason why we're here. When I said that first press conference, like, it's just different. We're going to make this thing different than anywhere else to go when you combine LSU and us, and you're seeing it. You know, we just on stage had that question in the Vanity Fair and all that, whatever. And as I walked off, and, you know, I didn't really want to say it, but, you know, when you talk about the changes of places, somebody said it the other day. They said, like, a month ago or whatever, they were like, well, he's been here 6 months, and he's had more five-star signees and commits than he did in the previous 6 years combined. You know, that's kind of proof to me of the decision and of the combination of the two, us and LSU.
1: That tells you all you need to know about Lane Kiffin. That minute soundbite is such a great soundbite, and it tells you all you need to know.
4: Why?
1: Winning a championship in college football, what is the requirement for how many five-star recruits you need?
4: There is none.
1: Mm-hmm. I believe Indiana had zero, if I'm not mistaken. Maybe I am mistaken, but I just looked it up. It's zero. He's focused on how many five-star recruits he gets. Give me the line about talent, teams, what makes the best teams, what doesn't.
2: Oh, yeah, but you just said the line. The best talent doesn't always make the best team, but the best team always wins.
1: Okay, so he's doing everything in his power to get the best talent on LSU. Year after year after year. And that does not guarantee something he has never been a part of as a head coach. A championship. You're now at a place where you have to win a championship. You know why? Everyone else has, or else they're out. Coach O, who's now an assistant coach for you, smart move, I give him credit on that, won a championship. Les Miles won a championship. Nick Saban won a championship. You know what he didn't? Brian Kelly. You know who's not working there anymore? Brian Kelly. This is no longer about five-star recruits. That's an accomplishment if you're at another, if you go to FAU and you're like, holy crap, we got a five-star recruit. That is awesome, right? I know a former assistant coach, a friend of mine at FAU basketball, who used to literally ask people, to high school coaches that he was friends with, listen, I know you have Chris Canty, and I know he's going to go to Virginia. Do me a favor. See if he could list FAU as one of the schools that he's considering just to get the name out there. Okay? Mm-hmm. Mississippi, Ole Miss, at that, for a little bit, probably had that kind of mentality. You're at Louisiana State University, a football program with a bigger budget than anyone else. This is no longer about five-star recruits. That's a given. It's no longer about NIL deals. That's a given. Are you going to win a championship or not? Everything you heard in that soundbite for 1 minute is all Lane Kiffin, all show, all offense, all Lane Kiffin system. Where is the win in January? In that statement. Tell me, what did he say about winning in January?
4: Nothing.
1: Five-star recruits equal what? I was around, I did post-game shows for University of Miami, okay, for a few years. Steve Walsh was the co-host, a friend of mine, and you know what he said? And you'll probably know all about this, CeCe. He said when they won, a quarterback, when they won championships during his time in Miami, what Miami would do would be like the two-star guys, three-star guys, that by the time they were in their fourth or fifth year, then they'd be five-star guys. And you know what happens? They win. They're not just looking for, oh, we got a five-star guy. Like, Ray Lewis was not a five-star guy. These guys were all developed within a system to win, just like Kirk Cignetti does. He's focused on the rankings, the labels, the five stars. You're at LSU. There's only one focus. It's winning a championship or bust.
2: So if he doesn't win a championship, this is all on him.
1: 100%.
2: Does the shine finally come off on Lane Kiffin?
1: Nope.
2: Because it feels like it's never had.
1: That's right.
2: It doesn't matter where he was, whether he was at Tennessee, whether he was at SC. It doesn't matter where Lane Kiffin has gone, whether with the Raiders. It doesn't matter where he's gone. He's always been looked at as this boy wonder, even though he's a grown-ass man right now. He's always had this perception around him that he is a football savant, mm-hmm. and that he's a quarterback whisperer, which in today's football makes you a highly employable individual. And so I keep wondering, at what point do we, as fans, and at what point does the sport overall say that this dude is all name, but he doesn't have game when it matters the most? Like Evan said, Lane Kiffin has accomplished nothing of note when it comes to his head coaching career, mm-hmm. whether it's in the NFL or whether it's in college ball. Mm-hmm. So when does the shine finally come off of Lane Kiffin, and is this the moment where that happens? Because it feels like, in a lot of respects, that's what happened with Brian Kelly at LSU.
1: Good point.
2: But we all said that once he took that job, it felt out of place in terms of who he is as a person, mm-hmm. and fitting in with that program and that geographical location. So it was awkward, I guess is the best way to characterize it.
4: Family.
2: But with Lane Kiffin, he's literally in the SEC.
4: Mm-hmm.
2: So he was with Alabama, so it's not foreign to him, and it's not foreign for us to see him in those shoes being a head coach at LSU. But the question then becomes, if he doesn't have the success that we all anticipate, if he doesn't live up to the contract that LSU gave him, are we finally going to be done with the Lane Kiffin experience in major college football?
4: So you said, when is the shine going to come off?
2: Yes.
4: I think he inadvertently set himself up to be tarnished, because not only did he leave Ole Miss in such a sticky way, terrible.
2: He leaves every program that way.
4: But this one was really bad, and it was on display. Hang on. Everything he said in that soundbite was about how he came here because of the resources, because he wanted to get better talent so that he could be put in a position to win. So you're telling us that it was the environment before that held you back from reaching the pinnacle, but now you've got it all. So guess what? If you don't get it done, you're the through line. You are the reason why you didn't win, because you're telling everyone, I had to leave my kids at Ole Miss high and dry because this opportunity is so great and I want to win so badly that I can't pass up LSU because I can win there. But guess what? If you don't do it, you're saying that you didn't get the job done. Not they didn't get the job done. You didn't get the job done. And you want to talk about pressure? Coach O was fired less than 2 years after he won a championship there. And this is the personification of Louisiana and Louisiana State University, Coach O. And he was out less than two years after he won. So Lane Kiffin is not going to have a long runway here. And he is telling us that he has the resources needed to do it.
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1: Ladies and gentlemen, the winner of the Open Championship, Ryan Fox, here on the ring.
2: Yeah, let's go.
3: Thank you. Yeah, thanks for having me.
1: I know you've been on a media tour all day, so I appreciate you taking the time to find the reserve here to keep talking about it. All right, first things first, Ryan. Can you show me that claret jug? Can you bring it closer to the screen?
3: Yeah,
1: I've never seen it up close.
3: There we go.
1: Okay, describe it for me, and there are my radio audience, if you don't mind.
3: I got told multiple times on Sunday the little golfer on the front always has to be forward.
1: Okay. Didn't know that. Good to know.
3: There is, I don't know if you can see the engraving here. It's all the names are engraved all the way up the top of the claret jug.
1: Those are names?
3: Those are all names, yep.
1: Pick one out. What are you looking at right there? Do you need glasses?
3: Harry, yeah, it's pretty small. Harry Vardon.
1: Why not? That's a good one. Oh. As good as any.
3: What, yeah. 1898 at Prestwick. Does that sound right?
1: Okay, where's your name on it? Where's your name
3: on
1: it?
3: My name is, I got to turn around. My name is right here. That's pretty cool. I don't know if I'm ever going to get used to reading that. So I don't know if you can see it there. You got to, which you've got to somehow pull out to pour wine in it, which I figured out on Sunday night pretty quickly.
1: So you, so you have, what'd you drink out of it? What's the first thing you drank out of it? What do you got?
3: We had multiple bottles of red wine. I don't know how many bottles of red wine went through that on Sunday night, but there was quite a few.
1: Okay. Who provided that wine, Ryan?
3: At this point, I still don't know.
1: Does it matter? I guess it doesn't matter.
3: Was it the RNA? Am I going to get a bill for it and like a couple of months? Like, I don't care at this point. Like, I'll take it.
1: All right, one last thing for you on this. Do you know the label? Do you know what exactly you did drink the red wine?
3: So I chose some, and it was a French, it was Louisville Barton from 2015 was the one that went in pretty early. That came off the wine list at Birkdale. The rest of it, I have no idea what went in, and it, for where we got to, it didn't really matter what went in it at the end.
1: So, and how long do you have the jug for? Is this for life now? Because he can't be. This is right. Like, this is the real thing, correct?
3: So this is a real one. They give you a replica one as well. So I've got the replica one sitting on the dining room table now. I get that for life. The real one I get to take back to St. Andrews next year.
1: Yeah, you do.
3: So I've got that for a year. And yeah, they just literally give it to you. With the two like wheelie carry cases, which I had to take on the plane on Monday morning. They don't really tell you much else, basically. Yeah. Like, I just, this is it.
2: Take it.
1: Cool. Which one was in the overhead bin, Ryan?
3: They both were, yep.
1: Okay. Huh. Because was there any thought of checking that thing, Ryan?
3: There was, and I did have a discussion with my agent about it, and you don't want to be that guy that checks the claret jug and loses it. I'm pretty sure you don't want to put that pressure on an airline as well. No, it wouldn't be great press if an airline loses the claret jug.
1: Okay.
3: Now, straight after the Open Championship. So, yeah, I talked to the gate agent and said, hey, look, or the exit check and said, I've got these. She, what is it? Well, it's the claret jug, the Open Championship trophy. She's like, okay, yeah, you probably should say that on the plane.
1: Yes. And are you, maybe you're like me too, like, I've got to be the first on the plane so I can get the overhead bin space. You know what I mean? Like, I had to do that, you know?
3: Yeah, no, I did that, and I reckon I pissed a lot of people off too because they were waiting for me to figure out how to get those two big boxes up in the overhead and take up way too much space, but it was worth it.
1: Too bad, man. Too bad, man. All you got to do is point to the leaderboard. Look at that.
3: Yeah.
1: You know what I mean? Although you strike me as a very humble individual, Ryan. And I did, see a video also of you FaceTiming your family after that. Can you walk me through that? Who were you talking to and what that was like for you?
3: Yeah, look, I spoke to, first of all, my wife and kids back in Florida just a video call there. And I kind of joked to my kids. Well, my kids had said to me earlier in the week, Dad, can you bring us a trophy home? And I kind of, I'll try. Like, it's not overly easy to bring the this trophy home. And then, said, well, Dad's bringing a trophy home to you. And my wife was beside herself, to be honest. We had another golfer and his family here, Matt Pavon, which had sat there with my wife and watched. So they were there and they were all cheering. It was It was pretty amazing. And then I spoke to my mum and dad back home in New Zealand. I'd stayed up, I think, I don't know what time it was in the morning, maybe 5 o'clock in the morning for them, 6 o'clock in the morning. They'd been up all night. So, you know, they were very proud. Yeah, I don't know. I don't know how they would have handled it watching. I imagine it would have been torturous a lot for a lot of it as well. You know, like not being able to sit still. My dad definitely would have been pacing all over the lounge watching, I think. And yeah, like just to be able to speak to them briefly before, you know, I got whisked away everywhere and do the, you know, the photos and the presentation and everything. Like it was pretty cool to be able to do that.
1: So, I mean, we have the graphic at the bottom of the screen right here, Ryan, that you joined the PGA Tour at the age of 37. It's well documented. You didn't really start playing the game of golf until age 17. Why so late, Ryan?
3: So, like, my family has some pretty good sporting heritage. My mum's dad played cricket for New Zealand. My dad played for the All Blacks. I grew up playing rugby and cricket. I played a lot of golf as a kid.
1: Okay.
3: But, you know, I was a two handicapper at like 16, 17 that, you know, could play as home course, and that was about it. And then I gave up rugby and cricket when I started a law degree at university, decided law wasn't really my thing. Ended up playing some tournament golf, or taking golf more seriously my first year just to have something competitive to do, and I absolutely loved it. Mm-hmm. And just that was me done. I carried on a degree. I did an arts degree in psychology, which I don't think I've used anything that I learned in those 4 years at university, to be honest. But, that was the one caveat from mum and dad, that you have to get a degree, something to fall back on, and if, you know, your dreams don't work out. And to be honest, at the time, you know, that was far more likely than this working out, that's for sure. So, I started late. I turned pro at 25. I played on the Aussie Tour, onto like the Challenge Tour in Europe. It was a DP World Tour rookie, I think, at about 30, PJ Tour rookie at 37. Like I'm definitely outside of the mold now. You know, these guys coming out on tour at early 20s that are ready to win. Like, I certainly wasn't that guy, but I'm sitting here with a claret jug behind me at 39. Like, I wouldn't trade what's my career for the world right now.
1: Well, was there a moment where you thought of given up, Ryan, where, you know, the travel and the, you know, the finances and the results were all kind of weighing you down?
3: It was, my second year as a pro, I was playing on the Aussie Tour. It wasn't necessarily the finances. It was just, I was playing badly, especially in tournaments. You know, they've got a pro-am circuit, and I played quite well in the pro-ams to make a little bit of money, but to, yeah, I was well out of keeping my card that year. We had a couple of events left in the season. They were the big events. I'd missed one of the cuts really badly at the Australian PGA. And then my dad came over and caddied for me at the Aussie Masters, which was had a really good field. The World Cup of Golf was the next week. So a lot of big American and foreign players had come down to play it. And I remember my dad going to me, you know, why do you play golf? And I said, well, it's supposed to be fun. But it was the opposite of fun at that time. And he said, okay, well, one goal this week is to go out and try to have some fun, and we'll see what happens. And I finished fifth that week, made enough to keep my card, take the pressure off for the rest of the season. And I was, you know, I was two tournaments away from getting a normal job probably at that point. Like, if I'd have missed those two cuts or whatever, I wouldn't be a golfer. I can give my dad a fair bit of credit for, you know, those words of wisdom. And we did have a lot of fun out on the golf course that week when he caddied for me. And, you know, I played great the following year and got myself a win on the Aussie Tour and onto the Challenge Tour. And, you know, my career kind of kick-started from there. But, you know, I was two events away from quitting pretty much.
1: So what does it mean to you, Ryan, to FaceTime that man and the rest of your family, but that man in particular holding the claret jug? I mean, what?
3: Yeah, look, I think... it'll really hit home when I go back to New Zealand and actually can give it to him. Like, dad can hold it, and you know, obviously the rest of my family at home. Like, there'll be something special. Like, talking to them on the phone is one thing, but actually seeing them will be where, like, that'll be different. And so I think our plan is to go back home to New Zealand in the next couple of weeks and try to experience this whole thing. Like, if we had stayed in Florida, where, you know, we don't have any family here outside of my wife and kids, like, I wouldn't say we'll be lonely, but we'd feel like we're missing out. So we're going to take a chance to go back home and share it with friends and family. And I'm very much looking forward to do that.
1: Look at that picture, man.
2: That's so cool.
3: Yeah, that's...
1: You're looking at your name? You're looking at your name on that?
3: Yeah, I think so, yeah. I haven't seen that photo yet. I remember taking it, but I haven't seen it. That's very cool.
1: Yeah. Let's get that one for your office, right?
3: Oh, yes.
1: That is amazing. Ryan Fox here, a few minutes left with the Open champion. So the irony, Ryan, that you came to the game so late, and yet you're one of the fastest players on the tour, you know? It's the irony. Like, why? Why do you play this way?
3: I mean, my brain just works quickly. I think, like, I make decisions quickly. Even if you go back to, like, doing exams at university, like, it was either I knew the answer and I didn't, or I didn't, and there was no point thinking about it too much. Like, that's just what it was.
1: Sure.
3: And that's just how, like, I carried that into golf. I've always been the same. I think maybe, too, when I first started playing golf on a golf course, Dad used to take me to, like, corporate days, charity days at home, which he used to get invited to plenty, being an ex-rugby player. And, it was like I felt lucky to be there, and just I wanted to make sure I was out of everyone's way. Like, you know, just play quick, don't hold anyone up. I was always, like, the fifth person in the group or something like that when I wasn't supposed to be there. So just maybe conditioned that way a little bit, and I just kept it going. Excuse me. And I'm proud that I also kept it that way with a chance to win a major down the stretch. Like, nothing felt like it changed coming down those last few holes.
1: Yeah, it did. Because, again, you know, obviously your birdies on 16 and 18 are huge and a lot of people talking about them. But I came on here yesterday talking about your holes on 15 and 17 and how you were basically golf got it out of the 15th hole, you know, with that lie in the bunker. And you didn't spend a lot of time. You're just like, all right, I'm gonna take my medicine, get up and down. Let's bogey and get back to work. Then you birdie. And then the break on 17, where you had an iron go 300 yards on you.
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11: Hey, it's Evan Cohen coming up Monday. As NFL teams continue to report to training camp, we'll look ahead to some of the bigger QB battles left to be answered. It's on Sportsmanlike, 6 a.m. Eastern, right here on

0: This is the best of ESPN Radio. Who's in?
1: Are they in?
0: And who's out?
2: Where is they?
3: Out.
0: It's time to find out from the Freddie and Harry Selection Committee.
4: Now, normally we have the four horsemen, meaning me, HD, Shannon Penn, E-Dog, Eric Hanneman, and also our sports and anchor goddess, Christine Lisi. She's going to be our tiebreaker. But now we got a little extra, hear all about it, because Shannon Penn, we got some fellows and fellowettes joining the selection committee today.
5: It's crazy. We actually got a studio audience today for Freddie and
4: Yes,
5: Harry.
4: We do.
5: The first ever.
4: Well, we always should have one anyway.
5: So, yeah, we have members of the Roden Fellows joining us here in studio to check out the selection committee. So I'm going to have each person introduce themselves and represent their schools. All right?
6: Morgan Traylor from Norfolk State University. Behold, the green angle.
7: I like it.
8: Autumn Haddix from Florida A&M University. Let me get two claps and a strike.
4: Two claps and a strike.
7: Okay.
9: Joshua Bass from Morehouse College. Whose house?
4: Morehouse.
10: All right, we got Bradford Lee Harrell from Hampton University. 1-8-6-8, go Pirates, baby!
4: Well done.
5: Somebody said real H-U. I don't know.
10: That's what somebody said. That's what I said, Shannon, too. Real H-U. There ain't no other one. Come
4: Shannon,
10: on now.
4: Shannon, don't be cheeky. Don't be starting nothing. Shannon, don't start nothing. HD, don't add to it. There won't be anything. But we have all the Howard University grads calling the show, and there's going to be like a HBCU fight on Freddie and Harry. Let's try to keep things as very civil as to a minimal level. As far as that goes. So today's topic du jour.
7: Uh-oh.
4: AC's already afraid. With the selection committee brought to you by SoFi, get your money right. What are the top movie theater food/snacks? Yes, it's about to get ugly and messy in here from the jump. So we got the Four Horsemen. We got the Roden Fellows and Fellowettes. We got Christine Lee, our sports and anchor goddess. She's going to be the tiebreaker. And
5: so
4: one more thing with Shannon
5: Penn. Freddie, real right, quick, like before we get into the list, right?
4: Speaking of an HBCU grad, Shannon Penn.
5: Two times over, Elizabeth City State and Norfolk State representing.
4: See, there we go.
5: So all the big hubbub and everything, the Odyssey, right?
4: $264 million
5: right?
4: made this weekend.
5: So the big thing with that was, like, how should we view it? Should we do it in IMAX? Should we do it regular? So it's, like, been a big thing, whatever. Before we get into the selection committee, Fred, do you have, like, a movie viewing? Like, what's your preference when you're going to see a movie?
4: As long as I have somebody with bad breath or snoring next to me, I'm good. Doesn't matter. I don't care if it's inside, outside a drive-in movie theater. As long as your B.O. is not B.O., out of your mouth or from your body, or you're not snoring like you just didn't have any kind of sleep for 20 years, I'm good wherever I can watch a movie.
7: All right, so don't call me bougie, ladies and gentlemen, but I don't like people around me, nor my family, when we're watching movies. So if it's four of us going to watch a movie, I'm buying 6 or 7 tickets. So no one can sit on the sides of me, my wife, my son, or my daughter. If it's just me and my wife, then I'm buying 4 tickets. So no one can sit on the two sides of me and my wife as well, too. Now, also, when it comes to the seats, I didn't got bougie. I like for my legs to be lifted. I like for my back to be back. I like to lay back in that seat, chilling with the gangsta lean, like I'm in the Cadillac back in the days. That's how I like to be. Very, very comfortable while I'm watching a movie.
4: So why not just stay home then?
7: Well, because everything can be played at home.
4: Oh.
11: It's a bigger screen, too.
4: Oh.
7: Way bigger. You know, the bigger, the better, Freddie. Don't act like you don't know.
5: Sure about that?
4: My mistake.
5: You sure about that?
4: My mistake. Okay, Mr. Bougie. E-Dog, how do you like to watch a movie, or where do you like to watch a movie?
11: I'm kind of like you, Freddie. As long as no one's messing with my experience, I'm all good. But I don't really like to be too up in the front, you know?
4: Yeah, I don't want
11: to
4: be there.
11: If that's all that's available, because now it's assigned seating. Because I remember back in the day, you just showed up and just sit wherever you wanted to sit.
7: Wherever.
4: Yeah, now you can pick your seat.
11: But as long as, like, I look at it and everything is behind where, like, usually either go up or whatnot, like, I'm good with that. But I've gotten used to the lounging chairs, because the longest time, I was sitting in the normal, like, old movie theater chairs. And when I moved to Connecticut, they had these loungers. And I'm like, all right, this isn't too bad.
4: Yeah.
11: So I went home to Albany, recently saw a movie, and my back was stiff afterwards. I was like, I can't lay down.
7: All right, so question, do y'all bring cover to the movie theater? Sometimes I bring cover.
11: Like a blanket?
7: Yeah, like a blanket.
4: No, I don't do that.
11: I have.
4: I don't do that.
7: I do.
4: I don't do that.
5: Like, sometimes I might bring a light jacket with me.
4: A light jacket's one thing.
5: But
4: if I'm bringing a blanket.
5: Because if I bring a blanket, I'm going to be too comfortable.
4: Exactly.
5: And I'm going to be asleep.
4: Exactly.
5: And last

0: thing I want to do is pay $20 for this movie, right, and I'm going to be asleep.
1: Yeah, you're the person I don't want to sit next to based on that whole
2: element. Snoring.
1: Yeah, snoring his head off. Okay, got a blanket because he's too comfortable. So what are the top six movie theater snacks / food? So let's get it started with
3: number one.
1: HD, what is number one on your food list?
0: Well, number one for me is always going to be popcorn. Now, I don't like my popcorn plain. Mm-hmm. I don't like for them to already have it in the bag when I order it. I like that popcorn that's hot, fresh, coming right out of the popcorn maker. And then if they control the butter, I say, well, only fill it up halfway.
1: Yeah.
0: And I like the popcorn buttery, baby.
1: Yeah, then yeah, I'm with you on that one. I like
0: but
1: that.
0: Then
1: yeah.
0: Even if it's self-serve butter, I have them give me the bag half full. Mm-hmm. I drench that popcorn in butter, mm-hmm, add them, add the second layer to it, and I add my second layer of butter as well. So popcorn is always going to be number one on my list because I've never, have not gone to the movies, Freddie.
1: Right.
0: And have not ordered popcorn.
4: Not one time.
1: Not one time.
0: Every time I've gone to the movies, I've ordered popcorn.
1: I'm the same. And if it's not good, I take it back. Say, you got to freshen this batch up.
0: That part. Do you ever get a
4: refill and bring it home?
0: No.
1: No, I'm not that greedy.
4: All right, I was just wondering. You know, you guys love popcorn. Greedy.
0: I've graduated absolutely from those days.
1: Yeah. Oh, apparently HD used to do it. He used to be Doggy Bag Harry until he grew up a little bit, as far as that goes. We got popcorn number one from HD. E-Dog, what's number one on your list of movie theater snacks?
4: Yeah, so this is my list. As we all know, we all have different perspectives. And sure, my mom always used to like to get the giant bucket of popcorn. So I never had to worry about the popcorn. If I wanted popcorn and I was going to the movie with my family, the popcorn's always there, so I always wanted something else. You know, I wanted something either sweet or maybe something that was more of an entree. And you know, E-Dog, he enjoys a glizzy every now and then.
1: Yes, he does.
4: I like a little movie theater hot dog. Little packets, a little yellow mustard, just throw it on there. So that's my number one.
0: All right, so here's the question, though, E-Dog, because, you know, different movie theaters, they serve different size hot dogs. Like, are you talking about the little Smokies, the normal hot dogs, or are you
4: absolutely
0: talking about the jumbo
4: Smokies
0: hot dogs?
4: No, we're talking, well, I mean, if they have the jumbo available, you know, it's a long movie, especially if it's a movie like The Odyssey, 3 hours.
1: Yeah.
4: You need to last, you know, the whole movie.
1: When in Jumbo Land, do ask Jumbo, what you telling us as far as that goes? Just want to make sure we all understand each other. Right,
4: so especially with some cheese.
0: He doesn't
4: cheese on top
0: mind the jumbo hot dogs. Okay.
1: No, he does that. Shannon Penn, save yourself. We got one for popcorn from HD and one hot dog from E-Dog, which is number one on your list of the best snack for you at a movie theater.
0: All right, look, I was going to be cute and go with something other than popcorn, but popcorn without a doubt is going to win. So I'll concede here, and I won't be contrarian. I'll go with popcorn for my number one.
1: Okay, I just wanted to make sure we all understand each other and not just doing that for the sake of radio. HD, you and I are the same mind. If I get popcorn, they got to fill up halfway through, put the butter on it. I stop them right there, put more popcorn on top of it, then finish the rest with butter, give me the bag, and leave me be. I'm with you on that one. So we got popcorn. That is number one. What an upset on movie theater snacks.
3: Number two.
1: E-Dog, what's number two on your list?
4: I mean, I'm not going to go back to glizzy here because I
1: why?
4: Feel like,
1: why not?
0: Well, I mean, if you love it, like if you are mesmerized by getting a hot dog every time you go to
4: mesmerized
0: movies,
4: by it. Let's not exaggerate.
1: If your hot dog isn't in it, why are you going to tell me so?
4: Well, obviously, you need something to drink with it. So I usually get like a drink at the movie theater, but I personally, you know, back in my heyday, would get the icy, the tall icy.
1: Like Morgan, for example.
4: Yeah, exactly. We talked a little in the break. Morgan, big icy fan. But for me, like, I've been going more of just like the regular, you know, they have every available beverage now.
1: Yes.
4: Like zero sugar, iced tea, all that stuff.
1: Zero sugar, the movie theater? Pass.
4: Look, I'm watching my figure. What do you want me to do?
1: I'm watching my figure too, but I'm not doing that. Easy, Harry.
0: You're basically watching your
4: it's
0: figure.
4: Speedo season, Harry.
0: The leopards.
1: I tried to save you guys. So just a drink? Any garden variety drink, E-Dog? Low fat, no fat?
4: I mean, I want to put icy number.
0: Well, like, yeah, be more specific with your drink.
4: Yeah. Blue icy.
0: Be a variety of things.
1: Oh, blue icy.
4: Blue icy.
1: Okay. All right, blue icy. All right, sounds good. Shannon,
0: I had one yesterday with Princey and Harrison.
1: There you go. You drink Sprite all the time. I'm not surprised by that at all. Shannon Penn was number two in your list of movie theater snacks.
0: I'm absolutely going icy. Icy, absolutely. But here's the thing. Right. I don't just go with one color because I don't discriminate. I don't go with one flavor with my icy. I mix it up. So I go half blue, half red. Not the Coca-Cola. I go half blue.
5: Oh, you don't like the brown? You don't like the brown Coca-Cola?
0: I like other things brown. But for my icy, I go with half blue and half red.
4: Does that make purple?
0: Half blue and half red.
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1: It was like the old good old days at SEC Media Days today, where coaches were just saying what they felt, brutal honesty, authentic, and not pulling any punches. Well, Amber Wilson, I'm Ian Fitzsimmons. You're on ESPN Radio, the ESPN app, Sirius XM Channel 80. We'll get back to your calls on something that our next guest stirred up today, and that is pet peeves. What are yours? 888-SAY-ESPN, 888-729-3776. The head coach of the Florida Gators joins us right now, John Summerall here on ESPN Radio. And, Coach, before we get to you, you dropped this zinger at the podium in the big ballroom where all the assembled media are, and somebody's phone started going off, and this is what you said.
2: You'd be kicked out of our team meeting. I swear. Like, you're lucky I'm not going to throw this freaking podium right now. It drives me crazy.
1: Oh, brother. What is it about that cell phone, man, going off in a public setting, especially a team meeting, that absolutely drives you nuts?
3: Well, look, cell phones got a lot of great usage, a lot of things that are positive about them, and sometimes I like to throw mine in the ocean. But, yeah, I just when I was avoiding even recognizing it went off in the media availability that I was in, and then it kept going, and it kept going, and it kept going, and I'm like, all right, are we serious? Like, you don't know where to find your phone or how to turn it off or what? But, yeah, I could do without a cell phone a lot of days and be just fine.
1: Take us into that team meeting, that sanctuary, right? When you get in, that first team meeting you had as a head coach of Florida, what was the number one thing you wanted to get across besides turn your damn cell phone off?
3: Well, the first thing I wanted to tell our guys when I took the job in my first team meeting was I was proud of them for winning the Florida State game. You know, the way our guys finished the year last year through coaching change and a lot of adversity and uncertainty, I have a tremendous amount of respect for the finish. And then I wanted them to know what it was going to look like moving forward and that, you know, it didn't matter who recruited them, where they were from, how they got to Florida. If they were Florida Gators, they were my guys because I'm a Florida Gator now. And so, you know, I don't have players we brought in and show them favoritism over guys that were here. The three guys I brought us to media days, they were on the team last year, you know, and I didn't recruit them, but you know who they are? They're my guys. And so I want them to understand I was going to try to do everything I could to surround them with great people, to put them in a position to be successful and to, you know, pursue their best each and every day to maximize who they can become on and off the field. And if they want to do that, let's like lock arms and stay together and do that. And told them if you're tough and you love football, you're going to love being here. And so it's been a good experience. The guys have been great. I've enjoyed coaching these guys and getting to know them and excited about what's in front of us.
1: I picture you when guys like Jaden Ball, your running back, or Vernell Brown, you know, going down the list of guys that you kept there at Florida, but especially those two. When they said, no, Coach, I'm staying. I'm a Gator. I imagine you like that movie Major League, and there's a younger crowd that probably doesn't understand this movie reference. But you're Willie Mays Hayes going out of the clubhouse, out of and celebrating a lot. Don't celebrate in front of everybody else, but I kept them suckers, right?
3: Yep. No, keeping those guys. You know, I tell it all the time, when you're a new head coach and you take a job, the most important player that could be on your roster is the one that's already on your roster. Right. It's not going out and signing some recruit, such and such transfer. It's about keeping the guys that already chose to come to that place for a reason, that have already invested in that place, and getting them to stick together and stay. And so keeping the likes of Miles and BB3 and Jaden Ball and Jaden Woods and Dallas Wilson and a lot of these guys gives us, I think, maybe a potential to have a faster lift off the runway, if you will, because you've got some roster stability at least.
1: John Summerall, new head coach, Florida Gators, joining us here from SEC Media Days on Amber and Ian here on ESPN Radio. For people who haven't seen your teams play, going back to Troy, going back to when you were an assistant at Kentucky with Mark Stoops, heck, going back to Tulane, folks, they're going to come and hit you. They will knock the ever-loving snot out of you and get up and really look forward to doing it again. How do you instill that attitude, that mentality, immediately at a new place as you did in Troy, as you did at Tulane, and now in the SEC at Florida?
3: Well, you got to play this game with physicality, a chip on your shoulder, and a little bit of an edge. It's the only way to play it, you know, and you got to be tough. Tough teams win. Soft teams don't. And the only way you become tough is by how you train. You're either trained or untrained in toughness. We're all born babies, which means you're soft naturally because babies are soft. And if you want to get tough, you have to do tough things, and you've got to embrace doing tough things. And so for us, it's about getting our guys to believe in, man, sometimes you have to go through some hardship to get better and get to the other side to become calloused and make yourself better. So that's a big part of the process of development of becoming a great football player.
1: You have a great competition at quarterback also, and everyone knows if you don't have a quarterback going to big boy high school football to the NFL, you ain't got a shot. I'm all about competition, Coach. And in this day and age, you don't see that many at the most important position in football. There's not that many, you know, competing for that starting job. You have a true competition. What does that mean to you as a head coach to watch guys go compete at the most important position?
3: Look, we don't have an incumbent returning starter there. We got a good room. The top two guys right now in the competition, if you will, in Philo and Tramiel are doing a great job of competing with each other, not against each other. Yeah, they both want to be the starter. I hope they both want to be the starter. We got a problem. But we also need them to understand that just because you get named starter at game one or backup for game one, you're not either elevated or delegated to that role forever. And this is a team game. It's bigger than one guy. It's bigger than any person. Who the starting quarterback is matters, but really how they handle that competition matters more for our long-term team health and success. And so I'm excited about the way those guys have carried themselves. I'm a believer in both of them. I like both of them. I enjoy being around both of them. And I'm really grateful and appreciative for the approach that both of them have had.
1: For people who don't know, he's a pride of Hunts Vegas, Alabama, Huntsville, right there. So you grew up around the SEC. First year in the conference as a head coach, what do you think of 9 conference games?
3: Look, I've always had the mindset, regardless of whether I was at Troy, Tulane, or now Florida, we'll play anybody, anywhere, anytime. I don't care.
1: I knew it. That's why I love it.
3: And so, I just, the people that want to whine and complain about a 9-game schedule, is it harder? Yeah, it's harder. But
1: it's better for the game.
3: It is what it is. It's what was decided well before I walked into SEC meetings as a coach. And so we got to go do it. Let's go do it. Whining and complaining about it doesn't help you. Going to work does. And so, yeah, it's going to be challenging. It's not going to be easy. But, golly, man, nothing in life that's worth anything is easy.
1: Hey, by the way, if it's a national title game and they say, we got to play on asphalt, you ready to pad up?
3: Play it. Like, let's go. Like, I don't care about facilities. I don't care about anything. It's about people. It's about players, you know. And so if I was at Tulane, they were talking about building an indoor. I'm like, man, that's great. That's fine. I'll practice in a parking lot. If we got better players than the other team, we're going to win. If we got worse players, we're not.
1: John Sumrall, head coach of the Gators, here with us on ESPN Radio. I loved this from Nick Saban today. I was watching SEC Media Days on my couch, right? My fat butt just kicking back and watching you guys hold court. And Saban told you this, and I want to get your reaction. Go ahead. Roll tape.
4: Say one thing to you, John. I'm a Florida resident now and down there amongst the Gators. And Governor DeSantis is a good friend. You took our former president, Stuart Bell, who's now a Gator.
5: Yep.
4: And I want you to know I'm kind of a semi-Gator. So
5: right.
4: If you don't get your shit together, I'm going to be in the middle of it.
1: Go ahead, Coach.
3: Yeah, that was awesome. Yeah, that was great. No, really, I was grateful that Coach Saban decided to start cussing like I did on stage today, so that way I could at least get a little bit of a reprieve from my mom for my foul mouth, because she thinks Nick Saban's like real close to God. So that gives me a little bit of an out, because now that he jumped in to, you know, dropping expletives on stage live TV just like I did, I can just tell my mom if it's good enough for Coach Saban, it's good enough for me, right? So now Coach is great, awesome. He's been great to me since really taking this Florida job. Our interactions have been nothing but positive, and love what he's about and have a ton of respect for him.
1: Last one. What's the most enjoyable thing that you did this summer just to get away from ball and dial out for a moment before the chaos began?
3: Yeah, so we went to Key West me, my wife, and our kids for a few days. And, you know, that was a blast. You know, it's a drinking town with a fishing problem is what it is. And I tried to do a little bit of both and took my kids out on the boat a little bit. And that's a place unlike any other. Went to Captain Tony's to go see Mike Coach Leach's stool and Urban Meyer's stool and hang around. But, yeah, we went to Key West for one last hurrah before locking back in.
1: Did you sit in Coach Leach's stool?
3: So his stool is now hanging from the ceiling.
1: Come on,
3: Did sit. Yeah, yeah. I did sit in Urban's stool, though, and sent Urban a picture of it. And had a good time, had a couple cocktails in there, and then got my butt back to Gainesville to start locking in for football season.
1: Cannot wait, man. Give them hell, get them ready, and we'll see you soon, man. It's John Sumrall, first-year head coach, Florida Gators. Go get him, Coach.
3: Thanks, Fitz. Appreciate you, buddy.
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12: Here's Clark. Will she try again? You bet! Caitlin Clark with three logo bombs within the first 3 minutes of this game.
11: A Cy Young hopeful bolsters his case in Boston.
13: Now he's into the windup with two on the clock. The 1-2 pitch. Swing and a miss. He punched him out on a slider.
11: NFL training camps continue to get underway.
14: So he's going through a very strict regimented process that was similar to what he did when he played. See how his body responds and feels.
11: A record-setting day for Kansas City.
15: And the pitch. Swing and a ball well hit. Left field, way back and gone! He's done it!
11: Plus, more reaction to LeBron's latest decision.
16: The curse is over in Philly, and the process is actually processing. Now you get LeBron James, now you're looking like a legit title contender.
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10: LeBron making the decision to go to the 76ers on Friday was a move that shook the sports world. And we'll continue to have more perspective on that throughout this show. But the King making the announcement at the time that he did took a bit of the attention away from the WNBA All-Star Weekend. Friday was a fun three-point shootout, with AZ Fudd becoming the first rookie to win it. Saturday was the All-Star game with Team Teresa Weatherspoon against Team Cynthia Cooper, again honoring some of the league's legends on the 30th anniversary season. And one of the league's present-day headliners, Caitlin Clark, was rolling for Team Spoon.
12: Here's Clark. Will she try again? You bet! Caitlin Clark with three logo bombs within the first 3 minutes of this game.
10: Yeah, everybody came out shooting on fire on ABC. Caitlin Clark finished with 17 points, 5 assists. She scored Team Spoon's first 8 points and 11 of the first 13 points of the game. Again, they led it at that point 13-9. Clark was hitting the deep threes, but the most notable play of the game was this from first-time All-Star Dominique Malonga.
12: Here's Reese finding Malonga for the slam. Dominique Malonga throws it down. The first dunk in the All-Star game since Sylvia Fowles.
10: So there's the call by Ryan Rucco and shows why it was such a noteworthy play. The first dunk since Sylvia Fowles did it in the All-Star game. 12 points. She finished with 13 rebounds. Youngest player with a double-double in All-Star game history at just 20 years old. In the end, it was Team Spoon 129, Team Coop 122, which was a high-scoring, free-for-all style of game. Jonquel Jones, she won the MVP. The Liberty standout, 22 points, 13 rebounds, 8 assists. Fourth player in WNBA history with an MVP, a Finals MVP, and an All-Star Game MVP. Some great notable other names, Lisa Leslie, Candace Parker, and Maya Moore. Olivia Miles had a double-double, 11 points, 12 rebounds. She also had 8 assists. Kelsey Mitchell for Team Coop had a game-high 28 points and 5 steals. But the MVP of the game was Jonquel Jones, and her after with Holly Rowe.
4: Jonquel, you did something tonight that no one has done in league history. You become the only player to be MVP of the regular season, the finals, the Commissioner's Cup, and now the All-Star game. How are you continuing to put your stamp on greatness in this league?
17: Oh, man. You know, just coming out every day to play, trusting my teammates. Yeah, it's a great experience. You know, my aunt passed away not too long ago, and today is actually her memorial. And I got, you know, permission from my family to be here and, you know, to celebrate this moment. So this one is for my auntie.
4: That is so beautiful. You know, I know you're part of this league 30 years now. We have seen the celebration all weekend long. What has it meant to you to see the women who have laid the foundation, who have helped you be in this position that you are tonight? What has this been like this weekend?
17: It's been amazing. You know, I wouldn't be here without them. You know, this league wouldn't be what it is today without them. And so every single time we step on the court, we try to honor them in the way that we play and to understand that we definitely have a responsibility to carry our league forward and make sure it's better for the ones that come after us.
10: That was Jonquel Jones, the MVP of the WNBA All-Star Game. Her team won 129-122. Should mention, Nneka Ogwumike for Team Spoon had 11 points. Now 127 career points in an All-Star Game, which passes Maya Moore for the most all-time. So congratulations to Nneka Ogwumike. We'll have her sister coming up shortly. Because one full day later, it's still hard to believe that LeBron James is still a member of the 76ers. It highlights what is widely regarded as an incredible offseason haul for Bob Myers, Mike Yanzi, and the rest of the Sixers front office. They turned Paul George, Kelly Oubre, Quentin Grimes, Andre Drummond in a first-rounder and a pick swap, into Jaylen Brown, LeBron James, Anthony Simons, Dean Wade, Ariel Huckporty, and now the newest reported addition, according to Shams Charania, Kentavious Caldwell-Pope. So lineup of Maxey, VJ, Jaylen, Bron, Embiid will become a reality in October. ESPN analyst Shanae Ogwumike, the sister of Nneka, on what it means.
18: LeBron James has turned the tides of this team, the Philadelphia 76ers. The way I see it is that he brings every intangible that they need to get over the hump, that championship experience, the basketball IQ. But when it pertains to the floor, LeBron's going to boost them when it comes to catch and shoot threes. You see that right there, because over two of the last three seasons, he's been 40% in catch and shoot threes. And also he's going to boost them in playmaking, because over two of the last three seasons, he's averaged around seven assists. They have a lot of off the dribble sensational players, Jaylen Brown, Tyrese Maxey, VJ Edgecombe. But what LeBron brings is a strength that they have not had, that IQ, that thing that sets them into a category where they can hopefully turn the tides and win a championship for the first time since 1983, I believe. And also takes pressure off of Joel Embiid, who handed the reins to Tyrese Maxey and called him the franchise a couple years ago. I'm so excited because the East is an arms race, and this to me has been a huge move to tip the balance of power in the NBA.
10: We laid out the roster, and there are some heavy hitters. But you know that simple basketball analysis, it's got to be someone's team, right? Well, whose team is it in Philly? ESPN writer Vince Goodwill.
19: That is the million-dollar question. I think you said it in the beginning. LeBron James has a great talent of making every team his, but he had an ability last year of shifting down to the third option, even though he was the second-best player with Luka Doncic. In Philadelphia, Tyrese Maxey is the engine that drives that. Jaylen Brown is a finals MVP. Joel Embiid is an MVP. And the process, I think, is going to be something that's going to be resolved throughout the course of the season, over the course of 82 games. Maxey is the guy that's available. Jaylen Brown is the new guy. I'm not sure what we can expect from Joel Embiid. But I do know this, if this does not work, so much of this is going to fall at the feet of Joel Embiid, especially if he's only but so healthy. So maybe that's the answer. Maybe it is Joel Embiid because he is the longest tenured 76er. He is the one that has failed to get to the conference finals throughout the course of his career. I don't know if people are going to hold Jaylen Brown or LeBron James responsible for that. And I don't know if you can hold two new guys accountable for everything that's going on in Philadelphia right now.
10: Well, regardless of whose team it is, the attention gravity is always shifted towards LeBron. His presence throughout his career, it's made others better. Analyst Kendrick Perkins explains which Sixer benefits the most.
16: The most important player on their team, if they're trying to win a championship, and that's Joel Embiid. And it's not about Joel Embiid going out there and averaging 30. It's Joel Embiid being in shape. It's Joel Embiid being healthy. And we know that LeBron James is one of the best when it comes to taking care of your body. And so when you think about what Embiid is going to have to do, I'm not saying he's going to have to play 82 games, but what I am saying is that they need him to be what Carl Anthony Towns was for the Knicks last year, defensively. Joel Embiid can't be a liability. He needs to be able to get up and down the floor. He needs to be able to anchor that defense and be that guy that be a monster on the glass while also possibly being in the Defensive Player of the Year conversation. That's how great they need him to be at that position.
10: Interesting comparison. Carl Anthony Towns throughout his career known as a below average defensive center until the run to the NBA championship last year. Throughout Embiid's career has been known as an elite defensive center until the injuries the last couple of years has changed that. SportsCenter All Night, Chris Lewis here on ESPN Radio. So Boston gave away Jaylen Brown to the Sixers for Paul George and a couple of picks. That turned out to be the originator of LeBron going to Philly. That trade seems to be the most beneficial, though, for the Boston baseball team. The Red Sox came in a Saturday, winners of 16 of their last 17, which started right around the time of the Brown trade. But the streak seems to continue, thanks to the Blue Jays' Dylan Cease.
20: His 121st pitch is called strike three. Dylan Cease has pitched a one-hit shutout. Willier Abreu taps his head for an ABS challenge, but this should be academic on his changeup that appeared to clip the top and did. Dylan Cease, a one-hit shutout with 12 strikeouts, fists in the air. The Blue Jays win the game 6-0.
10: Great summary on Sportsnet 590. The Fan, they laid it all out. Cease with Sportsnet after.
0: When you and I caught up after your no-hit bid in San Francisco, you had some doubts about that pitch that broke up the no-no. So when you're facing Andrew Monasterio, that pitch was way inside. What did you think about that?
21: Oh, that was a great pitch. Honestly, I mean, that's like a forced contact pitch. Yeah. That far inside, you're usually going to get a weak contact, you know, something. That's baseball. I mean, you know, no regrets.
0: No regrets. Absolutely. We noted on the broadcast, Dylan, your velo way down in the first inning, 93. You capped it off, though, at 99. What was going on there? Why do you think such a discrepancy?
21: Body was a little cranky. Had to force it into you know, cooperating a little bit. But once you get in the rhythm of the game, and obviously it's a good game, and I had a no-hitter going all that, so woke up a little bit, and you know, at the end you don't want to let it go, so I was just emptying the tank. I was wobbly out there that inning. I didn't know what my body was doing. That was just that was wild.
0: Well, how did you manage to be so efficient then? The velo's not there, so what did you revert to?
21: I was just throwing strikes, really filling up the zone. I look up and it was 93, but I was throwing strikes and getting in good spots, and you know, they were put in play, so that worked towards my favor, and maybe I got away from it towards the end a little bit. But at 100 and, you know, plus pitches, your body starts getting you start losing body control a little bit, and things start getting weird. So that's you know, you're just out there competing, really.
0: What is it about you and pitching in this ballpark? I mean, I asked you that yesterday. You said, well, if I'm in a good mood, things might be good. What do you like about pitching here?
21: It is my favorite ballpark, to be honest. I don't know if that has anything to do with it. You know, when I played Nintendo 64, this was the ballpark. I just watched the 99 Home Run Derby here on YouTube. I don't know, man. There's something about Fenway that's just really cool and special. But, I don't know. How many strikeouts did I have today?
0: You had 12.
21: 12?
0: 12.
21: I was at like 4 through 6 or something like that. That's crazy.
0: You kicked it into high gear.
21: Yeah,
0: hey, listen, what's it like to have the entire team come out and give you high fives and hugs after this performance?
21: It's great. You know, it's special. That's as memorable as really even throwing the game. So, you know, that's fun baseball right there. That's close to peak baseball right there.
10: So there you go. Dylan Cease, Blue Jays starter, complete game shutout, 6-0 winners over the Red Sox. So it was a rare recent loss for Boston's baseball club. Meanwhile, Philly's baseball team has been struggling. Coming into Saturday, losers of 3 straight, 2 straight series overall. Looking to avoid another series loss against the Yankees.
22: That one's drilled to left field. There it goes! See ya! A bomb by Dominguez! And the Yankees lead 3-1.
10: On Yes Network, and that's the final 3-1. So the Phillies, their 4th straight loss. Tune into baseball action tonight as the Phillies host the Yankees. 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
8: Hey, it's Evan Cohen, Kona Monday. As NFL teams continue to report to training camp, we'll look ahead to some of the bigger QB battles left to be answered. 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
1: 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San Francisco 49ers coach Kyle Shanahan suffered significant injuries in a car crash during his summer break in mid-July. That'll leave him sidelined or limited as the team opens training camp. According to Adam Schefter of ESPN, Shanahan broke his nose, three ribs in his hand, needed more than 40 stitches in his face, and suffered a severe concussion during a July 14th car crash. He collided with an SUV near his Northern California home. As the 49ers begin camp, General Manager John Lynch addressed the media.
2: Chris Foerster is our assistant head coach. He will kind of assume those duties in conjunction, in concert with our staff. We're not going to blink. We feel like we're well equipped for something like this. We understand what a tremendous leader we have in Kyle. I think one of the great things Kyle does, aside from coaching his team, is leading this organization. And you know, I think he's a tremendous developer of his staff. And so we're not going to miss a beat. You know, we will keep you abreast of Kyle's progress as appropriate, as we deem appropriate. And you'll probably see Kyle out there on the field some when, you know, kind of to what he can tolerate. You know, we're going to give the duties of actually running the team over to some other guys, and we have a really good plan, and excited for Kyle to get back, but only when he's ready.
1: After the crash on the evening of July 14th in Palo Alto, paramedics took Shanahan to a local hospital where he spent most of that night before his release. According to Palo Alto Lieutenant Nicholas Martinez, the other driver suffered no injuries. Martinez said that drugs and alcohol were not involved, and both the drivers were cooperative with police. No one was cited for the collision. Lynch talked about the timeline of Shanahan's return.
2: Kyle is doing good. He's got some bumps and bruises. He did suffer a concussion in the accident. Has some lingering effects from that concussion. And, you know, we're kind of treating this. We don't have a protocol for staff members when it comes to concussions, but we do with players, and it's become very helpful. So Kyle basically is going to be, like, in the protocol, and we're going to let the condition, the doctors dictate how he comes back, when he comes back. He's been in the building, so we've seen him. He's, you know, it's kind of like we do with our players, a phased back approach. You know, number one for Kyle and the Shanahan family is getting him back right. He's a tremendous head coach, but this is bigger than that. This is about his well-being, and we're going to take the time necessary.
1: So while it sounds like a very scary situation, a lot of positive news, at least for the prognosis going forward, at least coming from the 49ers there and John Lynch. But it's crazy to think that this upcoming year is the 10th season for Kyle Shanahan in San Francisco. That will tie him with Bill Walsh for the longest tenure by a head coach in 49ers franchise history. Keeping with the theme of the NFC West, Sean McVay, he was asked about a return, not for him, but for eventual Hall of Famer, the retired Aaron Donald.
3: For those of you guys that do know Aaron, he's very diligent. Anything that he does all in. And so he's going through a very strict regimen and process that was similar to what he did when he played. See how his body responds and feels. And then we've had some things that we'll just kind of, you know, check up on each other, and then we'll see when we have more information whether or not we're going to give it a go or whether or not he's going to continue to enjoy what he's been doing for the last couple years. But if that is something that he wants to do, we are going to, you know, try to be able to make that happen. And so I genuinely do not have an answer on whether he is or isn't. I know he's preparing himself to be able to make that decision, and if he feels good, then you guys know he's going to be ready to rock.
1: Well, Aaron Donald, he retired back in March of 2024. He played 10 years in the NFL, but the Rams, their trade for Myles Garrett in June really started to turn the gears in a lot of people's mind of Donald perhaps returning to play to form a fearsome defensive line along with the reigning defensive player of the year in Myles Garrett. SportsCenter All Night, Chris Lewis here on ESPN Radio. And speaking of ESPN Radio, The baseball game on the air on Saturday was the Nationals and the Diamondbacks, where C.J. Abrams had a big long fly.
4: Here's the pitch. Abrams cranks one to deep right center field. Back on this one, the right fielder Carroll to the warning track. It's over his head, and it's gone. C.J. Abrams homers just over the big wall in right center field, and he adds to the Nationals' lead. It's 5-2. Home run number 25 for C.J. Abrams.
1: And they hold on 5-3 winners over the Diamondbacks, and Abrams, his 25th home run, you heard in the call. That was tied for the most in a season by a shortstop for the Nationals in their franchise history. So he has plenty of time to add on to that total. High-profile teams going at it in New York, Dodgers and Mets, as the Dodgers continue their long East Coast road swing. They really started from the All-Star break. Kyle Tucker stays hot.
5: McLean's 2-2. Tucker tags it in the air, deep down the right field line. It is off the pole and gone. Kyle Tucker is alive in New York. Rounds the bases for a second straight game and gives the Dodgers a 1-0 lead.
1: That was how they got the scoring started on AM 570 LA Sports. How did it end? With the Dodgers 4-3 win, six straight wins for the Dodgers against the Mets, and Kyle Tucker home runs in consecutive games. Let's go out west. Giants and Angels was all San Francisco.
5: Jung-Hoo Lee hits a drive to deep right field. It is gone! Sixth of the year, and now it's a big inning for the Giants. 5-0.
1: KNBR with the call. 9-2 winners. Giants top the Angels. They've won five of their last six. Meanwhile, the Orioles sneak past the Braves.
4: Dylan Beavers at the plate. The pitch to him. Swing a hard ground ball to the right side. Base hit! Baltimore wins it! Bring home Jackson Holliday, and they are jumping up and down out of their chairs at Oriole Park.
1: The celebration is on. WBAL with the call. You heard it there. 3-2, they win. 14-3 in game started by Brandon Young this year, as this one was for the Orioles. Beavers, who had the walk-off RBI, his third career walk-off hit, his first of those this season. Brewers beat the Rockies 8-5, and it was 7-2, the Padres over the Marlins. But coming up next, New York takes another MVP award, and Caitlin Clark shines early on in the WNBA All-Star Game. This is SportsCenter All Night, right here on ESPN Radio.
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10: 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Ben Rice, the two-run shot!
0: Ben Rice leads the New York Yankees into Philadelphia to go head-to-head with Kyle Schwarber and the Phillies. Yankees and Phillies on Sunday Night Baseball. 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
11: Hey, it's Evan Cohen coming up Monday. As NFL teams continue to report to training camp, we'll look ahead to some of the bigger QB battles left to be answered. 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
0: And Ian.
12: Back in my day and your day, Ian, when we decided to become sports broadcasters, social media wasn't a thing. 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I do think I could go without the social media, but without my phone? Like, what are we talking about? How am I going to get anywhere? 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

0: 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Jonquel Jones wins MVP at the WNBA All-Star Game.
1: Here's Clark on the drive. Backs it away. Wants Jones. Finds her. Jones a three. Is good. Jonquel Jones, the favorite right now for MVP. 20 points, 12 rebounds, 7 assists.
0: Ryan Rucco on ABC, it's like he knew it. Team Spoon won 129-122 over Team Coop. The WNBA All-Star Game format, they had a draft a couple of weeks ago to divide up the teams, and Jones led Team Spoon with 22 points, 13 rebounds, 8 assists. Named the MVP, fourth player in WNBA history with an MVP, a Finals MVP, All-Star Game MVP. The others, Lisa Leslie, Candace Parker, Maya Moore. Also of note, Jones has a Commissioner's Cup MVP award to her name. If there's a most valuable player to grab, Jonquel Jones will take it. Neko Gumike had 11 points. 127 points in her All-Star Game career, passing Maya Moore for the most all-time. Caitlin Clark, she had 17 points. She was hitting logo threes early in the game. She scored Team Spoon's first 8 and 11 of the first 13. Fan favorite Olivia Miles, 11 points, 12 boards, 8 assists. Kelsey Mitchell, Clark's teammate with Indiana, had a game-high 28 points and 5 steals. So that's the rundown of the WNBA All-Star Game. At All-Star Weekend, the league's best, they always answer a bunch of questions from the assembled media. Caitlin Clark, of course, she's at the upper level of fame. She had a sit-down with ESPN's Malika Andrews. Here's a highlight of their conversation.
2: Alyssa Thomas, the foul. A foul happens on the court.
3: Yeah.
2: You move on. Mm-hmm. She moves on.
3: Yeah.
2: And that should be the end of it.
3: 100%.
2: So top down, what needs to be done so that that is?
3: It seems like there's always a moment like that in every season that I've played so far. And I think for myself, like, I just try to navigate it the best I can. It gets exhausting. It gets frustrating because I think especially, like, that's a perfect example of, like, yeah, it was a hard foul, and it should have been dealt with in the moment, and they should have decided what it was then and reviewed it. Great. We move on. You see it happen in the NBA all the time. It's not anything more than that. It's basketball. When I walk out of the locker room, I shouldn't be not fearful of what the conversation is going to be, but, you know, you just, like, it's emotionally exhausting. It's draining. It makes your shoulders tense because, you know, people don't want to talk about the basketball. They just want to stir it up and make something else.
0: It's not just the players that are tasked with answering questions like Clark was. The commissioner has to take the podium as well, which has become noteworthy in itself. Kathy Engelbert, she's been a lightning rod figure, but she believes the league is in a good place.
4: I just can't be more proud of these players, how we were able to have so many players sign million-dollar-plus contracts, multi-year contracts, more to come, by the way. So I think we're in a really good place. I know I've interacted with a lot of players, whether it was at WNBA Live or last night. And, I mean, the players know it was a hard-fought battle, as many CBAs are in sports. But I think they know the league is in a really good place. And now they're in a revenue share with the league, as you know, because that was part of the CBA. And so I think I feel like at the orange carpet, at a lot of the partner events, a lot of them are getting huge endorsements. Like, we're all kind of gelling from that perspective of, you know, what's good for our players is good for our league, and we'll all benefit from that.
0: We mentioned the criticism that has been directed towards the commish, but it's typically something that just comes with the job. Engelbert was asked if she expects to still be the commissioner next season.
4: Obviously, I'm so blessed to be at the helm of this league during this incredible hypergrowth period. So blessed that these players are putting the product on the court they are every night, that they stand for the values that the W has long sought for. So I will just continue to, you know, do my job, execute the strategy because it has been working, make sure we listen to the players, communicate with the players. And so absolutely just love this league.
0: NBA Commissioner Adam Silver said earlier this month that while he is pleased with where the WNBA is under Engelbert, he said, quote, we'll have ongoing discussions about what the future looks like. On to the NBA. Last night, we shared the national league-wide perspective of the huge news, LeBron choosing the Sixers for season number 24. Still processing a day.

0: later in the city of Philadelphia. Yeah, they're on cloud nine. Let's check in on the city of brotherly love. Mike Gill of 97.3 ESPN South Jersey joined game night and explained how big of a deal LeBron choosing the Sixers is within the city.
1: This signing signifies probably the biggest star in the history of the city. I know he's 41 years old, and it's at the end of the line potentially for him. But, I mean, when Bryce Harper chose Philadelphia, that was massive. This is bigger than that. I mean, LeBron James is a bigger deal than Bryce Harper. The Eagles, you know, they've won two Super Bowls recently, but, you know, Nick Foles, Jalen Hurts is a polarizing guy. So they don't have that superstar-level player for the Philadelphia Eagles. I can't think of a time where there was a move that was made that stirred more anticipation than this one. I mean, when Jaylen Brown got traded here, people were excited, but it was an apathetic fan base that kind of got woken up. This has rocked the fan base to the core. Sold out jerseys, season tickets will be flying off the shelf. This move here will have people buzzing until they tip off in October.
0: Even at 41 years old, LeBron still drives a level of interest in that way. What he also drives are expectations. So is it championship or bust for Philly?
1: Has to be. I mean, they haven't been able to get out of the second round. And when they beat the Boston Celtics this year and got to swept in the second round, at the end of it was, now what? It's Joel Embiid. It's Paul George. It's the same story we've been getting for the last couple of years. No anticipation. When you get Jaylen Brown, an MVP of the finals, that instantly gave them cred. And I don't know if they were the favorite, but it gave them the cred to say, all right, we've got a championship-level player that has really been lacking here. You add LeBron James to that mix as well. If they do not get out of the second round, LeBron's going to find out what it's like to play in Philadelphia when the fans turn on you. But right now, championship aspirations, he's going to be loving it. They're going to be loving him. We'll see how this thing ends.
0: Well, as a Philly area guy myself, South Jersey native, I know how the Philadelphia sports scene works, right? It's always Eagles top, front, and center. Then after that, between the Sixers and the Phillies, whichever one is hot at the moment, they're typically number two, and then it goes down from there. But with LeBron in the fold, he just takes over a sports market. So will the Sixers be the team in Philly? Mike Gill of 97.3 ESPN South Jersey explains.
1: You know, no one will beat the Eagles. Eagles are number one by far. The Phillies have jumped up to number two big time. The Sixers had a run from 18 to about 21-ish, the Ben Simmons, Joel era. Then they kind of fell off to about apathy the last year or two. That win last year gave them a week. They're going to have to go out there and prove more that they can be a legit contender to make that jump back to where they were. But for at least the summer, July, to get Sixers conversation because of that move, it feels like they can make a push. If they can translate that to the court, this is a basketball town. Believe me, it is a hoop town, but the apathy has been tough the last couple of years because of the injuries. That, at least for one summer day, feels like it took a push to the side.
0: Well, the Sixers have not reached the conference finals since 2001, the year Iverson had to step over Lou in the NBA Finals, game one against the Lakers. It's the third active longest drought without a conference finals appearance. SportsCenter All Night, Chris Lewis here on ESPN Radio. Longtime Royals catcher Sal Perez tallies another Kansas City record.
2: And the pitch, swing, and a ball well hit. Left field, way back, and gone! He's done it! Salvador Perez, number 318 in his career. He's now the Royals' franchise leader in home runs.
0: That on 96.5, the Fan, in a 3-2 Royals win. And yes, 318 career home runs, breaking a tie with George Brett for the most in Royals history. He's one of two primary catchers to currently hold the franchise's home run record. The other is Johnny Bench with the Reds, 389 of those long balls. Sal Perez, Royals TV after.
3: What an unbelievable career. Not done yet, by the way. I understand that. But 318 home runs. I've never seen anything like this before with all of one guy's teammates behind you. I know what you mean to them. What have they and all of your teammates from back in 2011 or even the minor leagues, what have they meant to you?
4: Oh, Allah. It's not my family, my brother. Thank you. Thank you for your support. Thank you to be with me every day, you know, to support me in my tough situation, my tough time. They always believe in me.
3: It's been such a long journey. When you look back to making your debut in Tampa, in St. Petersburg, all those foul pop-ups, the caught stealings, what did you want to do back then?
4: Just having fun, play hard, play long as I can in big league. You know, thinking to make it to the big league when I was in minor league. You know, so I never think I was going to make a 318 homer, you know.
3: Rex wanted to ask you, and I'll ask you now. I think we know the answer. What was the bigger home run or the bigger moment, the wild card or this? It's two totally different moments, and this one comes in a win, but I don't know. What do you think?
4: I still stay with the wild card. You know, that make us to keep going to almost win the World Series in 2014, but we did it in 15.
3: All right, a couple more, and we'll let you go, and then you guys can all go celebrate, too. That first home run came right here.
5: They want to go in.
3: I know they want to go. What do you think about that? First one in Detroit, last one in Detroit.
4: Unbelievable. I just like doing my job every day, try to help my team to win. And a very special moment today.
3: All right, last thing, real quick. What do you want to say? Hold on, we got to talk to the fans. Last one. I know you already thanked George Brett. You thanked your mom, the people that are closest to you. What about all the people in Kansas City that have been wearing 13 jerseys and that have loved Salvador Perez? Even a guy like Carter Jensen grew up loving Salvador Perez. What do you want to say to all the fans?
4: Thank you for the support. God bless you guys. I really love you guys. Kansas City, my second home.
0: There you go. Sal Perez. Remember the guy who started his professional career, at least one of his early spots, was the Idaho Falls Chuckers as a rookie affiliate with the Kansas City Royals. And now he's the franchise leader in home runs as a catcher. Sal Perez with Royals TV after. Rays beat the Guardians 3-0. Cardinals also shut out the Reds 7-0. Speaking of shutouts, Cubs blanked the Pirates 11-0. It was the Astros 4, White Sox 1, and just in a day full of shutouts, it was the Twins 2 and the Athletics nothing. Coming up next, how LeBron taking the minimum helps with team building. 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
1: From 30 for 30 podcast, the betrayal of Shohei Ohtani is the real story behind the scandal that almost ruined it all. On paper, Ippe Mizuhara was Shohei Ohtani's interpreter, but he was so much more than that. They were a team, closer than brothers. So it all went horribly wrong. The betrayal of Shohei Ohtani tells the story of a relationship that detonated into one of the sport's biggest scandals. Check out The Betrayal of Shohei Ohtani. The first two episodes are out Tuesday, July 28th, and then episodes 3 through 6 follow the subsequent Thursdays and Tuesdays. Well, we waited 25 days from when LeBron announced he was moving on from the Lakers before we knew his new team. So, of course, we're still talking about it on the second day since joining the Sixers. He not only decided on Philadelphia, he jumped the board, signing a 2-year contract on the vet minimum. The commitment is notable, according to Tony Jones of The Athletic on game day.
2: The one thing that I think that needs to be talked about is there's a likelihood that LeBron James plays 2 years, not just one. And, you know, I think that knowing that there's going to be time to improve the roster, I think that that's advantageous to Philadelphia. But in this CBA, in this era of the NBA, windows are no longer 4 to 5 years. They're almost year to year now. You know, so, you know, the Sixers are going to have a chance to win a championship. They're going to have a chance to get out of the Eastern Conference, but so are the New York Knicks. There are a lot of good teams in the Eastern Conference, so the Sixers is just going to have to take this day to day and see where they are, you know, when it comes to April and May.
1: To that point, LeBron, he has a lower average annual value contract-wise than their 22nd pick in the draft, LeBaron Filon. LeBron is poised to be one of the biggest bargains in NBA history, and Bobby Marks explains on Marty and McGee that it allows the Sixers to make more moves.
3: They can go out and do some things in free agency flexibility-wise. They got to make a couple moves. They'll probably wave a couple players and even make a minor trade. But listen, the name you hear, you know, Kentavious Caldwell-Pope could be out there in the free agent market. He's still in Memphis here. Kevin Love, of course, who LeBron played with here. And I would expect them to go out and get some veterans for that bench. The beauty of it is that, you know, they had signed Dean Wade from Cleveland, and they penciled him in the starting lineup. He can go to the bench now. They drafted LeBaron Filon from Alabama from a guard. They got Anthony Simon. So I think they're going to be 10 deep. And LeBron signing helps that. I mean the flexibility-wise, it gives him certainly a big boost when you get him on that type of salary.
1: One of the names that Bobby Marks mentioned in that answer, Kentavious Caldwell-Pope, he did agree to a buyout, according to Shams Charania from Memphis, and has agreed to join the 76ers. Still have a couple of roster tweaks to do, as you heard Bobby mention, to make all this official. Vet minimum, but LeBron can still have a maximum impact. On a team with all these accomplished players, what will LeBron look like at this age?
3: We saw a little bit of it last year in L.A. You know, we went through that stretch and I guess post All-Star stretch and for 2.5 months when Luka and Austin Reeves, or maybe even a month, but Austin Reeves, and basically the J.J. Redick said, like, you know, you're going to be the third guy. And I thought he was at his best in that role. I mean, he averaged less than 20 points, but I think efficiency-wise and assists were up and, you know, it showed you as far as what his role could be. I think you could see him in a different – I think – Nick Nurse, their head coach, can roll out a lot of different lineups. I think you might see LeBron a little bit at five potentially here. You know, certainly it gives Tyrese a little bit of a blow. I mean, his minutes have been really high the last couple of years here.
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0: Number 5.
5: Thanks, Chris. We begin with baseball in San Francisco with the Giants putting a crooked number up in the third inning in a win over the Angels. The call on KNBR.
6: Jung-Hoo Lee hits a drive to deep right field. It is gone! Up over the right field wall. 3-run homer for Lee. His 6th of the year. And now it's It's a big inning for the Giants. 5-0.
0: Number four.
5: The 30th annual WNBA All-Star Game taking place in Chicago. And there was a first ever slam by the Seattle Storm center, Ryan Rucco, with a call on ABC.
7: Here's Reese finding Malunga for the slam. Dominique Malunga throws it down. The first dunk in the All-Star Game since Sylvia Fowles.
0: Number three.
5: Back to baseball, and Royals history was made on Saturday with a perennial All-Star catcher passing Hall of Famer George Brett. Here's how it sounded on 96.5 The Fan.
8: And the pitch. Swing and a ball well hit. Left field way back and gone! He's done it! Salvador Perez, number 318 in his career. He's now the Royals franchise leader in home runs.
0: Number two.
5: This season's American League All-Star Game starter, and looking like that for the Blue Jays today at Fenway. 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
9: His 121st pitch is called strike three. Dylan Cease has pitched a one-hit shutout. Willier Abreu taps his head for an ABS challenge, but this should be academic on his changeup that appeared to clip the top and did. Dylan Cease, a one-hit shutout with 12 strikeouts.
0: Number one.
5: And Chris, our top sound is from Camden Yards as the Orioles walk off the Braves on WBAL.
10: Dylan Beavers at the plate. The pitch to him. Swing a hard ground ball to the right side. Base hit! Baltimore wins it!
11: Bring home Jackson Holliday.
1: John Ryder out here making the best plays of the day sound just that much better. But it doesn't get much better for Sixers fans in this offseason of how they transformed the team in LeBron James, Jalen Brown, VJ Edgecombe, Joel Embiid, Tyrese Maxey, their lineup, Jonathan Zaslow, ESPN Radio Zone, joined Amber and Ian and thinks LeBron has known his decision for a while.
12: I don't buy that he hasn't known for at least a little while. I can't get behind that. Philadelphia's roster has been what it's been. How much more information gathering is there? We know what the teams were. He knows what the teams were. He knows what the rosters are. I think he's known this for a little bit, and for whatever reason, maybe he was double sure now, so now was the time to finally decide and go through with it. But I think he's probably known that it's Philadelphia for a little while.
1: So the thing about the Sixers, somebody who watches a lot of their games, mentioned from the Philly area. Tyrese Maxey being talked about as a heavily on-ball player, not necessarily true. He thrives more as an off-ball weapon. We saw that when he was playing with James Harden and the like. And the Sixers just needed somebody who could piece together and be a playmaker. And LeBron is more than qualified to be that role. Well, coming up next, what did Caitlin Clark do with the WNBA All-Star Game? It's the Sports Center All Night on ESPN Radio.
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27: They acquired Myles Garrett, Trent McDuffie, Jalen Watson. 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
28: Here's Clark. Will she try again? You bet! Caitlin Clark with three logo bombs within the first 3 minutes of this game.
5: A Cy Young hopeful bolsters his case in Boston.
29: Now he's into the windup with two on the clock. The 1-2 pitch. Swing and a miss. He punched him out on a slider.
5: NFL training camps continue to get underway.
30: So he's going through a very strict regimen and process that was similar to what he did when he played. See how his body responds and feels.
5: A record-setting day for Kansas City.
8: And the pitch. Swing and a ball well hit. Left field way back and gone. He's done it.
5: Plus, more reaction to LeBron's latest decision.
31: The curse is over in Philly, and the process is actually processing. Now you get LeBron James. Now you're looking like a legit title contender.
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1: LeBron making the decision to go to the 76ers on Friday was a move that shook the sports world. And we'll continue to have more perspective on that throughout this show. But the King making the announcement at the time that he did took a bit of the attention away from the WNBA All-Star Weekend. Friday was a fun three-point shootout, with AZ Fudd becoming the first rookie to win it. Saturday was the All-Star Game with Team Teresa Weatherspoon against Team Cynthia Cooper, and honoring some of the league's legends on the 30th anniversary season. And one of the league's present-day headliners, Caitlin Clark, was rolling for Team Spoon.
28: Here's Clark. Will she try again? You bet! Caitlin Clark with three logo bombs within the first 3 minutes of this game.
1: Yeah, everybody came out shooting on fire on ABC. Caitlin Clark finished with 17 points, 5 assists. She scored Team Spoon's first 8 points and 11 of the first 13 points of the game. Again, they led it at that point 13-9. Clark was hitting the deep threes, but the most notable play of the game was this from first-time All-Star Dominique Malunga.
2: Here's Reese finding Malunga for the slam. Dominique Malunga throws it down. The first dunk in the All-Star game since Sylvia Fowles.
1: So there's the call by Ryan Rucco and shows why it was such a noteworthy play. The first dunk since Sylvia Fowles did it in the All-Star game. 12 points. She finished with 13 rebounds. Youngest player with a double-double in All-Star game history at just 20 years old. In the end, it was Team Spoon 129, Team Coop 122, which was a high-scoring, free-for-all style of game. Jonquel Jones, she won the MVP. The Liberty standout, 22 points, 13 rebounds, 8 assists. Fourth player in WNBA history with an MVP, a Finals MVP, and an All-Star Game MVP. Some great notable other names, Lisa Leslie, Candace Parker, and Maya Moore. Olivia Miles had a double-double, 11 points, 12 rebounds. She also had 8 assists. Kelsey Mitchell for Team Coop had a game-high 28 points and 5 steals. But the MVP of the game was Jonquel Jones, and her after with Holly Rowe.
3: Jonquel, you did something tonight that no one has done in league history. You become the only player to be MVP of the regular season, the finals, the Commissioner's Cup, and now the All-Star game. How are you continuing to put your stamp on greatness in this league?
4: Oh, man. You know, just coming out every day to play, trusting my teammates. Yeah, it's a great experience. You know, my aunt passed away not too long ago, and today is actually her memorial. And I got, you know, permission from my family to be here and, you know, to celebrate this moment. So this one is for my auntie. Yeah.
3: That is so beautiful. You know, I know you're part of this league 30 years now. We have seen the celebration all weekend long. What has it meant to you to see the women who have laid the foundation, who have helped you be in this position that you are tonight? What has this been like this weekend?
4: It's been amazing. You know, I wouldn't be here without them. You know, this league wouldn't be what it is today without them. And so every single time we step on the court, we try to honor them in the way that we play and to understand that we definitely have a responsibility to carry our league forward and make sure it's better for the ones that come after us.
1: That was Jonquel Jones, the MVP of the WNBA All-Star Game. Her team won 129-122. Should mention, Nneka Ogwumike for Team Spoon had 11 points. Now 127 career points in an All-Star Game, which passes Maya Moore for the most all-time. So congratulations to Nneka Ogwumike. We'll have her sister coming up shortly. Because one full day later, it's still hard to believe that LeBron James is still a member of the 76ers. It highlights what is widely regarded as an incredible offseason haul for Bob Myers, Mike Yanzi, and the rest of the Sixers front office. They turned Paul George, Kelly Oubre, Quentin Grimes, Andre Drummond in a first-rounder and a pick swap, and a Jaylen Brown, LeBron James, Anthony Simons, Dean Wade, Ariel Huckporty, and now the newest reported addition, according to Sham Sharania, Kentavious Caldwell-Pope. So lineup of Maxey, VJ, Jaylen, Bron, Embiid will become a reality in October. ESPN analyst Shanae Ogwumike, the sister of Nneka, on what it means.
6: LeBron James has turned the tides of this team, the Philadelphia 76ers. The way I see it is that he brings every intangible that they need to get over the hump, that championship experience, the basketball IQ, but when it pertains to the floor, LeBron's going to boost them when it comes to catch and shoot threes. You see that right there, because over two of the last three seasons, he's been 40% in catch and shoot threes. And also he's going to boost them in playmaking, because over two of the last three seasons, he's averaged around 7 assists. They have a lot of off the dribble sensational players, Jaylen Brown, Tyrese Maxey, VJ Edgecombe. But what LeBron brings is a strength that they have not had, that IQ, that that thing that sets them into a category where they can hopefully turn the tides and win a championship for the first time since 1983, I believe. And also takes pressure off of Joel Embiid, who handed the reins to Tyrese Maxey and called him the franchise a couple years ago. I'm so excited because the East is an arms race, and this, to me, has been a huge move to tip the balance of power in the NBA.
1: We laid out the roster, and there are some heavy hitters. But you know that simple basketball analysis. It's got to be someone's team, right? Well, whose team is it in Philly? ESPN writer Vince Goodwill.
7: That is the million-dollar question. I think you said it in the beginning. LeBron James has a great talent of making every team his, but he had an ability last year of shifting down to the third option, even though he was the second-best player with Luka Doncic. In Philadelphia, Tyrese Maxey is the engine that drives that. Jaylen Brown is a finals MVP. Joel Embiid is an MVP. And the process, I think, is going to be something that's going to be resolved throughout the course of the season, over the course of 82 games. Maxey is the guy that's available. Jaylen Brown is the new guy. I'm not sure what we can expect from Joel Embiid. But I do know this. If this does not work, so much of this is going to fall at the feet of Joel Embiid, especially if he's only but so healthy. So maybe that's the answer. Maybe it is Joel Embiid because he is the longest tenured 76er. He is the one that has failed to get to the conference finals throughout the course of his career. I don't know if people are going to hold Jaylen Brown or LeBron James responsible for that. And I don't know if you can hold two new guys accountable for everything that's going on in Philadelphia right now.
1: Well, regardless of whose team it is, the attention gravity is always shifted towards LeBron. His presence throughout his career, it's made others better. Analyst Kendrick Perkins explains which Sixer benefits the most.
31: The most important player on their team, if they're trying to win the championship, and that's Joel Embiid. And it's not about Joel Embiid going out there and averaging 30. It's Joel Embiid being in shape. It's Joel Embiid being healthy. And we know that LeBron James is one of the best when it comes to taking care of your body. And so when you think about what Embiid is going to have to do, I'm not saying he's going to have to play 82 games. But what I am saying is that they need him to be what Carl Anthony Towns was for the Knicks last year, defensively. Joel Embiid can't be a liability. He needs to be able to get up and down the floor. He needs to be able to anchor that defense and be that guy that be a monster on the glass while also possibly being in the Defensive Player of the Year conversation. That's how great they need him to be at that position.
1: Interesting comparison. Carl Anthony Towns throughout his career known as a below average defensive center until the run to the NBA championship last year. Throughout Embiid's career has been known as an elite defensive center until the injuries the last couple of years has changed that. SportsCenter All Night, Chris Lewis here on ESPN Radio. So Boston gave away Jaylen Brown to the Sixers for Paul George and a couple of picks. That turned out to be the originator of LeBron going to Philly. That trade seems to be the most beneficial, though, for the Boston baseball team. The Red Sox came into Saturday winners of 16 of their last 17, which started right around the time of the Brown trade. But the streak sees to continue thanks to the Blue Jays' Dylan Cease.
9: His 121st pitch is called strike three. Dylan Cease has pitched a one-hit shutout. Willier Abreu taps his head for an ABS challenge, but this should be academic on his changeup that appeared to clip the top and did. Dylan Cease, a one-hit shutout with 12 strikeouts, fists in the air. The Blue Jays win the game 6-0.
1: 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They laid it all out. Cease with Sportsnet after.
10: When you and I caught up after your no-hit bid in San Francisco, you had some doubts about that pitch that broke up the no-no. So when you're facing Andrew Monasterio, that pitch was way inside. What did you think about that?
11: Oh, that was a great pitch. Honestly, I mean, that's like a forced contact pitch. Yeah. That far inside, you're usually going to get a weak contact, you know, something. That's baseball. I mean, you know, no regrets.
10: No regrets. Absolutely. We noted on the broadcast, Dylan, your velo way down in the first inning, 93. You capped it off, though, at 99. What was going on there? Why do you think such a discrepancy?
11: Body was a little cranky. Had to force it into, you know, cooperating a little bit, but once you get in the rhythm of the game, and obviously it's a good game, and I had a no-hitter going all that, so woke up a little bit, and, you know, at the end, you don't want to let it go, so I was just emptying the tank. I was wobbly out there that inning. I didn't know what my body was doing. That was just, that was wild.
10: Well, how did you manage to be so efficient then? The velo's not there, so what did you revert to?
11: I was just throwing strikes, really, filling up the zone. I look up, and it was 93, but I was throwing strikes and getting good spots, and, you know, they were put in play, so that worked towards my favor, and maybe I got away from it towards the end a little bit, but at 100 and, you know, plus pitches, your body starts getting, you start losing body control a little bit, and things start getting weird, so that's, you know, you're just out there competing, really.
10: What is it about you and pitching in this ballpark? I mean, I asked you that yesterday. You said, well, if I'm in a good mood, things might be good. What do you like about pitching here?
11: It is my favorite ballpark, to be honest. I don't know if that has anything to do with it. You know, when I played Nintendo 64, this was the ballpark. I just watched the 99 Home Run Derby here on YouTube. I don't know, man. There's something about Fenway that's just really cool and special. But, I don't know. How many strikeouts did I have today?
10: You had 12.
11: 12.
10: 12.
11: I was at like 4 through 6 or something like that. That's crazy.
10: You kicked it into high gear.
11: Yeah,
10: hey, listen, what's it like to have the entire team come out and give you high fives and hugs after this performance?
11: It's great. You know, it's special. That's as memorable as really even throwing the game. So, you know, that's fun baseball right there. That's close to peak baseball right there.
1: So there you go, Dylan Cease, Blue Jays starter, complete game shutout, 6-0 winners over the Red Sox. So it was a rare recent loss for Boston's baseball club. Meanwhile, Philly's baseball team has been struggling. Coming into Saturday, losers of 3 straight, 2 straight series overall, looking to avoid another series loss against the Yankees.
12: That one's drilled to left field. There it goes! See ya! By Dominguez, and the Yankees lead 3-1.
1: On Yes Network, and that's the final 3-1. So the Phillies, their 4th straight loss. Tune into baseball action tonight as the Phillies host the Yankees. Coverage begins 6:30 Eastern on ESPN Radio and the ESPN app. Coming up next, the details on a car accident involving Kyle Shanahan. 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
1: 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San Francisco 49ers coach Kyle Shanahan suffered significant injuries in a car crash during his summer break in mid-July. That'll leave him sidelined or limited as the team opens training camp. According to Adam Schefter of ESPN, Shanahan broke his nose, three ribs in his hand, needed more than 40 stitches in his face, and suffered a severe concussion during a July 14th car crash. He collided with an SUV near his Northern California home. As the 49ers begin camp, General Manager John Lynch addressed the media.
2: Chris Foerster is our assistant head coach. He will kind of assume those duties in conjunction, in concert with our staff. We're not going to blink. We feel like we're well equipped for something like this. We understand what a tremendous leader we have in Kyle. I think one of the great things Kyle does, aside from coaching his team, is leading this organization. And you know, I think he's a tremendous developer of his staff. And so we're not going to miss a beat. We will keep you abreast of Kyle's progress as appropriate, as we deem appropriate. And you'll probably see Kyle out there on the field some when, you know, kind of to what he can tolerate. But we're going to give the duties of actually running the team over to some other guys, and we have a really good plan, and excited for Kyle to get back, but only when he's ready.
1: After the crash on the evening of July 14th in Palo Alto, paramedics took Shanahan to a local hospital where he spent most of that night before his release. According to Palo Alto Lieutenant Nicholas Martinez, the other driver suffered no injuries. Martinez said that drugs and alcohol were not involved, and both the drivers were cooperative with police. No one was cited for the collision. Lynch talked about the timeline of Shanahan's return.
2: Kyle is doing good. He's got some bumps and bruises. He did suffer a concussion in the accident. Has some lingering effects from that concussion. And, you know, we're kind of treating this. We don't have a protocol for staff members when it comes to concussions, but we do with players, and it's become very helpful. So Kyle basically is going to be, like, in the protocol, and we're going to let the condition, the doctors dictate how he comes back, when he comes back. He's been in the building, so we've seen him. He's, you know, it's kind of like we do with our players, a phased back approach. Number one for Kyle and the Shanahan family is getting him back right. He's a tremendous head coach, but this is bigger than that. This is about his well-being, and we're going to take the time necessary.
1: So while it sounds like a very scary situation, a lot of positive news, at least for the prognosis going forward, at least coming from the 49ers there and John Lynch. But it's crazy to think that this upcoming year is the 10th season for Kyle Shanahan in San Francisco. That will tie him with Bill Walsh for the longest tenure by a head coach in 49ers franchise history. Keeping with the theme of the NFC West, Sean McVay, he was asked about a return, not for him, but for eventual Hall of Famer, the retired Aaron Donald.
3: For those of you guys that do know Aaron, he's very diligent. Anything that he does all in. And so he's going through a very strict regimen and process that was similar to what he did when he played. See how his body responds and feels. And then we've had some things that we'll just kind of, you know, check up on each other, and then we'll see when we have more information whether or not we're going to give it a go or whether or not he's going to continue to enjoy what he's been doing for the last couple years. But if that is something that he wants to do, we are going to, you know, try to be able to make that happen. And so I genuinely do not have an answer on whether he is or isn't. I know he's preparing himself to be able to make that decision, and if he feels good, then you guys know he's going to be ready to rock.
1: Well, Aaron Donald, he retired back in March of 2024. He played 10 years in the NFL. But the Rams, their trade for Myles Garrett in June really started to turn the gears in a lot of people's mind of Donald perhaps returning to play to form a fearsome defensive line along with the reigning defensive player of the year in Myles Garrett. SportsCenter All Night, Chris Lewis here on ESPN Radio. And speaking of ESPN Radio, The baseball game on the air on Saturday was the Nationals and the Diamondbacks, where C.J. Abrams had a big long fly.
4: Here's the pitch. Abrams cranks one to deep right center field. Back on this one, the right fielder Carroll to the warning track. It's over his head, and it's gone. C.J. Abrams homers just over the big wall in right center field, and he adds to the Nationals' lead. It's 5-2. Home run number 25 for C.J. Abrams.
1: And they hold on 5-3 winners over the Diamondbacks, and Abrams, his 25th home run, you heard in the call. That was tied for the most in a season by a shortstop for the Nationals in their franchise history. So he has plenty of time to add on to that total. High-profile teams going at it in New York, Dodgers and Mets, as the Dodgers continue their long East Coast road swing that really started from the All-Star break. Kyle Tucker stays hot.
5: McLean's 2-2. Tucker tags it in the air deep down the right field line. It is off the pole and gone. Kyle Tucker is alive in New York. Rounds the bases for a second straight game and gives the Dodgers a 1-0 lead.
1: That was how they got the scoring started on AM 570 LA Sports. How did it end? With the Dodgers 4-3 win, six straight wins for the Dodgers against the Mets, and Kyle Tucker home runs in consecutive games. Let's go out west. Giants and Angels was all San Francisco.
5: Jung-Hoo Lee hits a drive to deep right field. It is gone! Sixth of the year, and now it's a big inning for the Giants. 5-0.
1: KNBR with the call. 9-2 winners. Giants top the Angels. They've won five of their last six. Meanwhile, the Orioles sneak past the Braves.
4: Dylan Beavers at the plate. The pitch to him. Swing a hard ground ball to the right side. Base hit! Baltimore wins it! Bring home Jackson Holliday, and they are jumping up and down out of their chairs in Oriole Park.
1: The celebration is on. WBAL with the call. You heard it there. 3-2, they win. 14-3 in game started by Brandon Young this year, as this one was for the Orioles. Beavers, who had the walk-off RBI, his third career walk-off hit, his first of those this season. Brewers beat the Rockies 8-5, and it was 7-2, the Padres over the Marlins. But coming up next, New York takes another MVP award, and Caitlin Clark shines early on in the WNBA All-Star Game. This is SportsCenter All Night, right here on ESPN Radio.
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1: Sal Perez passes George Brett with 318 homers as a Kansas City Royal. Reaction pours in.

0: player in WNBA history with an MVP, a Finals MVP, All-Star Game MVP. The others, Lisa Leslie, Candace Parker, Maya Moore. Also of note, Jones has a Commissioner's Cup MVP award to her name. If there's a most valuable player to grab, Jonquel Jones will take it. Neko Gumike had 11 points, 127 points in her All-Star Game career, passing Maya Moore for the most all-time. Caitlin Clark, she had 17 points. She was hitting logo threes early in the game. She scored Team Spoon's first 8 and 11 of the first 13. Fan favorite Olivia Miles, 11 points, 12 boards, 8 assists. Kelsey Mitchell, Clark's teammate with Indiana, had a game-high 28 points and 5 steals. So that's the rundown of the WNBA All-Star Game. At All-Star Weekend, the league's best, they always answer a bunch of questions from the assembled media. Caitlin Clark, of course, she's at the upper level of fame. She had a sit-down with ESPN's Malika Andrews. Here's a highlight of their conversation.
1: Alyssa Thomas, the foul. A foul happens on the court.
2: Yeah.
1: You move on. Mm-hmm. She moves on.
2: Yeah.
1: And that should be the end of it.
2: 100%.
1: So top down, what needs to be done so that that is?
2: It seems like there's always a moment like that in every season that I've played so far. And I think for myself, like, I just try to navigate it the best I can. It gets exhausting. It gets frustrating because I think especially, like, that's a perfect example of, like, yeah, it was a hard foul. And it should have been dealt with in the moment, and they should have decided what it was then and reviewed it. Great. We move on. You see it happen in the NBA all the time. It's not anything more than that. It's basketball. When I walk out of the locker room, I shouldn't be not fearful of what the conversation is going to be, but, you know, you just, like, it's emotionally exhausting, it's draining, it makes your shoulders tense because, you know, people don't want to talk about the basketball. They just want to stir it up and make something else.
0: It's not just the players that are tasked with answering questions like Clark was. The commissioner has to take the podium as well, which has become noteworthy in itself. Kathy Engelbert, she's been a lightning rod figure, but she believes the league is in a good place.
3: I just can't be more proud of these players, how we were able to have so many players sign million-dollar-plus contracts, multi-year contracts, more to come, by the way. So I think we're in a really good place. I know I've interacted with a lot of players, whether it was at WNBA Live or last night. And, I mean, the players know it was a hard-fought battle, as many CBAs are in sports. But I think they know the league is in a really good place, and now they're in a revenue share with the league, as you know, because that was part of the CBA. And so I think I feel like at the orange carpet, at a lot of the partner events, there, a lot of them are getting huge endorsements. Like, we're all kind of gelling from that perspective of, you know, what's good for our players is good for our league, and we'll all benefit from that.
0: We mentioned the criticism that has been directed towards the commish, but it's typically something that just comes with the job. Engelbert was asked if she expects to still be the commissioner next season.
3: Obviously, I'm so blessed to be at the helm of this league during this incredible hypergrowth period. So blessed that these players are putting the product on the court they are every night, that they stand for the values that the W has long sought for. So I will just continue to, you know, do my job, execute the strategy because it has been working, make sure we listen to the players, communicate with the players. And so absolutely just love this league.
0: NBA Commissioner Adam Silver said earlier this month that while he is pleased with where the WNBA is under Engelbert, he said, quote, we'll have ongoing discussions about what the future looks like. On to the NBA. Last night, we shared the national league-wide perspective of the huge news, LeBron choosing the Sixers for season number 24. Still processing a day later in the city of Philadelphia. Yeah, they're on cloud 9. Let's check in on the city of brotherly love. Mike Gill of 97.3 ESPN South Jersey joined game night and explained how big of a deal LeBron choosing the Sixers is within the city.
4: This signing signifies probably the biggest star in the history of the city. I know he's 41 years old, and it's at the end of the line potentially for him. But, I mean, when Bryce Harper chose Philadelphia, that was massive. This is bigger than that. I mean, LeBron James is a bigger deal than Bryce Harper. The Eagles, you know, they've won 2 Super Bowls recently, but, you know,

0: Nick Foles. Jalen Hurts is a polarizing guy. So they don't have that superstar level player for the Philadelphia Eagles. I can't think of a time where there was a move that was made that stirred more anticipation than this one. I mean, when Jalen Brown got traded here, people were excited, but it was an apathetic fan base that kind of got woken up. This has rocked the fan base to the core. Sold out jerseys, season tickets will be flying off the shelf. This move here will have people buzzing until they tip off in October.
1: Even at 41 years old, LeBron still drives a level of interest in that way. What he also drives are expectations. So is it championship or bust for Philly?
0: Has to be. I mean, they haven't been able to get out of the second round. And when they beat the Boston Celtics this year and got to swept in the second round, at the end of it was, now what? It's Joel Embiid. It's Paul George. It's the same story we've been getting for the last couple of years. No anticipation. When you get Jaylen Brown, an MVP of the finals, that instantly gave them cred. And I don't know if they were the favorite, but it gave them the cred to say, all right, we've got a championship-level player that has really been lacking here. You add LeBron James to that mix as well. If they do not get out of the second round, LeBron's going to find out what it's like to play in Philadelphia when the fans turn on you. But right now, championship aspirations, he's going to be loving it. They're going to be loving him. We'll see how this thing ends.
1: Well, as a Philly area guy myself, South Jersey native, I know how the Philadelphia sports scene works, right? It's always Eagles top, front, and center. Then after that, between the Sixers and the Phillies, whichever one is hot at the moment, they're typically number two, and then it goes down from there. But with LeBron in the fold, he just takes over a sports market. So will the Sixers be the team in Philly? Mike Gill of 97.3 ESPN South Jersey explains.
0: You know, no one will beat the Eagles. Eagles are number one by far. The Phillies have jumped up to number two big time. The Sixers had a run from 18 to about 21-ish, the Ben Simmons, Joel era. Then they kind of fell off to about apathy the last year or two. That win last year gave them a week. They're going to have to go out there and prove more that they can be a legit contender to make that jump back to where they were. But for at least the summer, July, to get Sixers conversation because of that move, it feels like they can make a push. If they can translate that to the court, this is a basketball town. Believe me, it is a hoop town, but the apathy has been tough the last couple of years because of the injuries. That, at least for one summer day, feels like it took a push to the side.
1: Well, the Sixers have not reached the conference final since 2001, the year Iverson had to step over Lou in the NBA Finals, game one against the Lakers. It's the third active longest drought without a conference finals appearance. SportsCenter All Night, Chris Lewis here on ESPN Radio. Longtime Royals catcher Sal Perez tallies another Kansas City record.
2: And the pitch, swing, and a ball well hit. Left field, way back, and gone! He's done it! Salvador Perez, number 318 in his career. He's now the Royals' franchise leader in home runs.
1: That on 96.5, the Fan, in a 3-2 Royals win. And yes, 318 career home runs, breaking a tie with George Brett for the most in Royals history. He's one of two primary catchers to currently hold the franchise's home run record. The other is Johnny Bench with the Reds, 389 of those long balls. Sal Perez, Royals TV after.
3: What an unbelievable career. Not done yet, by the way. I understand that. But 318 home runs. I've never seen anything like this before with all of one guy's teammates behind you. I know what you mean to them. What have they and all of your teammates from back in 2011 or even the minor leagues, what have they meant to you?
4: Oh, Allah. It's not my family, my brother. Thank you. Thank you for the support. Thank you to be with me every day, you know, to support me in my tough situation, my tough time. They always believe in me.
3: it's been such a long journey. When you look back to making your debut in Tampa, in St. Petersburg, all those foul pop-ups, the caught stealings, what did you want to do back then?
4: Just having fun, play hard, play as long as I can in big league. You know, thinking to make it to the big league when I was in minor league. You know, so I never think I'll be going to make a 318 homer, you know.
3: Rex wanted to ask you, and I'll ask you now. I think we know the answer. What was the bigger home run or the bigger moment, the wild card or this? It's two totally different moments, and this one comes in a win, but I don't know. What do you think?
4: I still stay with the wild card. You know, that make also keep going to almost win the World Series in 2014, but we did it in 15.
3: All right, a couple more, and we'll let you go, and then you guys can all go celebrate, too. That first home run came right here.
5: They want to go in.
3: I know they want to go. What do you think about that? First one in Detroit, last one in Detroit.
4: Unbelievable. I try to do my job every day, try to help my team to win. And a very special moment today.
3: All right, last thing real quick. What do you want to say? Hold on, we got to talk to the fans. Last one. I know you already thanked George Brett. You've thanked your mom, the people that are closest to you. What about all the people in Kansas City that have been wearing 13 jerseys and that have loved Salvador Perez? Even a guy like Carter Jensen grew up loving Salvador Perez. What do you want to say to all the fans?
4: Thank you for the support. God bless you guys. I really love you guys. Kansas City, my second home.
1: There you go. Sal Perez. Remember the guy who started his professional career, at least one of his early spots, was the Idaho Falls Chuckers as a rookie affiliate with the Kansas City Royals. And now he's the franchise leader in home runs as a catcher. Sal Perez with Royals TV after. Rays beat the Guardians 3-0. Cardinals also shut out the Reds 7-0. Speaking of shutouts, Cubs blank the Pirates 11-0. It was the Astros 4, White Sox 1, and just in a day full of shutouts, it was the Twins 2 and the Athletics nothing. Coming up next, how LeBron taking the minimum helps with team building. 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
15: LeBron going to Philly. Have you had enough?
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17: Hey, socks are good. You got that going.
15: Yeah, you got socks are good. Well, I'm trying to be glass half full right now. I saw a picture of A.J. Brown reporting today. That looked great. It got me pretty excited. 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
19: Hey, it's Evan Cohen coming up Monday. As NFL teams continue to report to training camp, we'll look ahead to some of the bigger QB battles left to be answered. 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
1: From 30 for 30 podcast, the betrayal of Shohei Ohtani is the real story behind the scandal that almost ruined it all. On paper, Ippe Mizuhara was Shohei Ohtani's interpreter, but he was so much more than that. They were a team, closer than brothers. So it all went horribly wrong. The betrayal of Shohei Ohtani tells the story of a relationship that detonated into one of the sport's biggest scandals. Check out The Betrayal of Shohei Ohtani. The first two episodes are out Tuesday, July 28th, and then episodes 3 through 6 follow the subsequent Thursdays and Tuesdays. Well, we waited 25 days from when LeBron announced he was moving on from the Lakers before we knew his new team. So, of course, we're still talking about it on the second day since joining the Sixers. He not only decided on Philadelphia, he jumped the board, signing a 2-year contract on the vet minimum. The commitment is notable, according to Tony Jones of The Athletic on game day.
2: The one thing that I think that needs to be talked about is there's a likelihood that LeBron James plays 2 years, not just one. And, you know, I think that knowing that there's going to be time to improve the roster, I think that that's advantageous to Philadelphia. But in this CBA, in this era of the NBA, windows are no longer 4 to 5 years. They're almost year to year now. You know, so, you know, the Sixers are going to have a chance to win a championship. They're going to have a chance to get out of the Eastern Conference, but so are the New York Knicks. There are a lot of good teams in the Eastern Conference. So the Sixers is just going to have to take this day to day. And see where they are, you know, when it comes to April and May.
1: To that point, LeBron, he has a lower average annual value contract-wise than their 22nd pick in the draft, LeBaron Filon. LeBron is poised to be one of the biggest bargains in NBA history, and Bobby Marks explains on Marty and McGee that it allows the Sixers to make more moves.
3: They can go out and do some things in free agency flexibility-wise. They got to make a couple moves, probably wave a couple players and even make a minor trade. But listen, the name you hear, you know, Kentavious Caldwell-Pope could be out there in the free agent market. He's still in Memphis here. Kevin Love, of course, who LeBron played with here. And I would expect him to go out and get some veterans for that bench. The beauty of it is that, you know, they had signed Dean Wade from Cleveland, and they penciled him in the starting lineup. He can go to the bench now. They drafted LeBaron Filon from Alabama from a guard. They got Anthony Simon. So I think they're going to be 10 deep. And LeBron signing helps that. I mean, flexibility-wise, it gives him certainly a big boost when you get him on that type of salary.
1: One of the names that Bobby Marks mentioned in that answer, Kentavious Caldwell-Pope, he did agree to a buyout, according to Shams Charania from Memphis, and has agreed to join the 76ers. Still have a couple of roster tweaks to do, as you heard Bobby mention, to make all this official. Vet minimum, but LeBron can still have a maximum impact. On a team with all these accomplished players, what will LeBron look like at this age?
3: We saw a little bit of it last year in L.A. You know, we went through that stretch and I guess post All-Star stretch and for 2.5 months when Luka and Austin Reeves, or maybe even a month, or Austin Reeves, and basically the J.J. Redick said, like, you know, you're going to be the third guy. And I thought he was at his best in that role. I mean, he averaged less than 20 points, but I think efficiency-wise and assists were up and, you know, it showed you as far as what his role could be. I think you could see him in a different – I think – Nick Nurse, their head coach, can roll out a lot of different lineups. I think you might see LeBron a little bit at five potentially here. You know, certainly it gives Tyrese a little bit of a blow. I mean, his minutes have been really high the last couple of years here.
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0: Number 5.
5: Thanks, Chris. We begin with baseball in San Francisco with the Giants putting a crooked number up in the third inning in a win over the Angels. The call on KNBR.
6: Jung-Hoo Lee hits a drive to deep right field. It is gone! Up over the right field wall. 3-run homer for Lee. His 6th of the year. And now it's a big inning game for the Giants. 5-0.
0: Number four.
5: The 30th annual WNBA All-Star Game taking place in Chicago. And there was a first ever slam by the Seattle Storm center, Ryan Rucco, with the call on ABC.
7: Here's Reese finding Malunga for the slam. Dominique Malunga throws it down. The first dunk in the All-Star Game since Sylvia Fowles.
0: Number three.
5: Back to baseball, and Royals history was made on Saturday with a perennial All-Star catcher passing Hall of Famer George Brett. Here's how it sounded on 96.5 The Fan.
8: And the pitch. Swing and a ball well hit. Left field way back and gone. He's done it. Salvador Perez, number 318 in his career. He's now the Royals franchise leader in home runs.
0: Number two.
5: This season's American League All-Star Game starter, and looking like that for the Blue Jays today at Fenway. The final call on Sportsnet 590 The Fan.
9: His 121st pitch is called strike three. Dylan Cease has pitched a one-hit shutout. Willier Abreu taps his head for an ABS challenge, but this should be academic on his changeup that appeared to clip the top and did. Dylan Cease, a one-hit shutout with 12 strikeouts.
0: Number one.
5: And Chris, our top sound is from Camden Yards as the Orioles walk off the Braves on WBAL.
10: Dylan Beavers at the plate. The pitch to him. Swing a hard ground ball to the right side. Base hit! Baltimore wins it!
11: Bring home Jackson Holliday.
1: John Ryder out here making the best plays of the day sound just that much better. But it doesn't get much better for Sixers fans in this offseason of how they transformed the team in LeBron James, Jaylen Brown, VJ Edgecombe, Joel Embiid, Tyrese Maxey, their lineup, Jonathan Zaslow, ESPN Radio Zone, join Amber and Ian, and thinks LeBron has known his decision for a while.
12: I don't buy that he hasn't known for at least a little while. I can't get behind that. Philadelphia's roster has been what it's been. How much more information gathering is there? We know what the teams were. He knows what the teams were. He knows what the rosters are. I think he's known this for a little bit, and for whatever reason, maybe he was double sure now, so now was the time to finally decide and go through with it, but I think he's probably known that it's Philadelphia for a little while.
1: Plenty of time left in this NBA offseason to analyze the pros, the cons, the roster decisions going forward of LeBron James and the Sixers. You know, the positive is having that lead table setter. The team was missing that, a passer who knows who to get the ball to at the right time and to make the right pass at the right situation. Still the negative, though, transition defense has to be Joel Embiid, LeBron James, not getting back on defense, probably the fastest. But that wraps up this edition of SportsCenter All Night. To our producer, Justin Sevilella, our technical director is Alex Suhiro. Best week ever, coming up next.
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1: Hey, it's Evan Cohen coming to Monday. 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
8: Here's Clark. Will she try again? You bet! Caitlin Clark with three logo bombs within the first 3 minutes of this game.
1: Ryan Rucco on ABC. Team Spoon taking down Team Coop 129-122 in the WNBA All-Star Game, celebrating the league's 30th season. Jonquel Jones had 22, 13 boards and 8 assists, named game MVP, became the first player to win the league, WNBA Finals, Commissioner's Cup, and All-Star Game MVP awards. First WNBA All-Star Game in Chicago since 2022, played in front of a record 19,783. Major League Baseball, just enough offense for the Yankees.
9: That was ripped up the middle. It's a base hit. Wells rounds third. He's coming home. The throw is cut off at the mound by Harper. It's an RBI single for Bellinger, and the Yankees lead 2-1.
1: Michael Kay on the YES Network. Bellinger RBI single, big hit for New York. They beat the Phillies 3-1. Jason Dominguez and Austin Wells went deep. Bellinger leaving with a calf injury. Manager Aaron Boone saying it looks like it may be something. Not sure exactly what that means, but he may be injured. Red Sox and Nationals getting an early jump on the trade deadline. Boston acquiring infielder Curtis Meade in exchange for Red Sox starter Connelly Early.
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0: 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Peter Burns.
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5: Ah, indeed it is. And it actually is Courtney Cronin and Peter Burns in the best week ever. Is this really happening? Is this a thing? Is this
6: live?
5: I was told.
6: Yep. It's the two of us. We're back.
5: Yes.
6: Not here for a long time, just here for a good time.
5: Here for a good time. That's what it is. Courtney R. Cronin on Twitter, or myself, at Peter Burns ESPN. We got Mikey C. in the house. We got Rachel, who we're going to be... Rachel is getting, like, promoted three times above us, so she's not going to be hanging out with us. So this will be the last music theme that we'll have to Columbo and guess a little bit later today, CC.
6: This is the show that launches big-time careers, and Rachel is the next in line after a very good stay in a very impressive couple of months here on Best Week Ever.
5: She has worked really well. And so, Mikey, that's going to just leave you and I here for the next couple of years, basically.
6: What are you talking about? CC and Rachel. Here. You can't kick me off the show while I'm still
7: CC's
6: here.
7: CC's moving up.
5: We know. Come on. We saw you courtside at the WNBA All-Star Game last night. We saw you hosting First Take when LeBron was there and making his decision to go to Philly. We saw you deliver the puppy to Mike Vrabel at the press conference this week. I mean, well, listen, we see you do everything, CC.
6: You can't blame me for everything. Like, you can't, like, take on the sins of everyone, but yes. I'm here.
5: You have done it all. And you know, at least know how the beginning of this show normally starts. It starts with this.
0: This is the biggest story of the week ever.
5: Biggest crowd in WNBA All-Star Game history, and they got to see quite the show right from the jump. One of 127 attempted three-pointers, courtesy of Team Spood over at ABC. CC made it rain.
8: Here's Clark. Will she try again? You bet! Caitlin Clark with three logo bombs within the first 3 minutes of this game.
5: Now, Courtney, she didn't get a chance to play last year, obviously, in Indiana. She was bummed about it, talked about it. But I mean, what were the vibes like just going into the event itself?
6: You know, for a week that had a lot of discourse around the WNBA, from Kathy Engelbert to a very poorly written and worded column about Caitlin Clark, there was the thought that that stuff could overshadow All-Star Weekend. And here in Chicago, it didn't. It was about the basketball and about the star power and about the players who built this league. You know, yesterday before that game started, you have Lisa Leslie, Cheryl Swoops, all of the people who built the WNBA 30 years ago being honored in the 30th season of this league. And to see how far it's come, especially over the last year, the tickets going into last year, if you just wanted to get in the building, last minute ticket price, $66.
5: That probably would have been higher had, Caitlin Clark played, but no, still under $75.
6: Got sure. And then about an hour before the game, we were checking $400 to get in. And this is the largest professional basketball arena in the country. To see it at sellout capacity from courtside all the way up to the 300 level where I normally sit, because that's all I can afford at the United Center, it was quite a sight.
5: 19,000. You said arguably the loudest moment of last night was this.
8: Here's Reese finding Malunga for the slam. Dominique Malunga throws it down. The first dunk in the All-Star game since Sylvia Fowles.
6: That moment, I was looking down at my computer because I was typing my notes. We were doing hoop streams. We were getting ready for the show that we were going to do right after.
5: Yeah.
6: The way my head whipped around after I heard the crowd explode to Angel Reese, the assist, and then Dominique Malunga finishing at the other end. I got to witness a dunk in the WNBA. That was sick, Peter.
5: Yeah, I mean, again, it was one of those ones you could tell the crowd went crazy for. It's one of those, hey, is it something that we're going to get Right. And speaking of Lisa Leslie, is it something that, hey, we'll talk about on SportsCenter, they'll talk about on ESPN? Yeah, they had it. And the crowd, that's the reason why people went there. They wanted to see the stars go to work, and they wanted to see something like that. They were able to get it. And then they wanted to see, they weren't going to get much defense, obviously, but they wanted to see a masterful performance. You thought it might come from a different name, but 0-1, it was this one.
8: Here's Clark on the drive, backs it away, wants Jones, finds her. Jones a three, he's good. Jonquel Jones, the favorite right now for MVP, 20 points, 12 rebounds, 7 assists.
5: She'd go on and win that All-Star MVP. She won the Commissioner's Cup MVP, remember, Finals MVP at one point, and League MVP, the first person ever in WNBA history to get that done. And, what, led the team in points,
6: rebounds, and assists.
5: An
6: All-Star game. First player in W history to do that. And to do it coming off the bench. She was not an All-Star starter here. Think about what her trophy case looks like. You mentioned all of those awards. Well, those are the big ones. But then there's Most Improved Player, Sixth Player of the Year, 5 All-NBA nods, 4 All-Defensive Honors, and a championship.
5: What else?
6: Like, where do you put this? Like, do you shine this one up the most and then, like, put it, like, in the front because it's the newest? Like, how do you fit this into an already loaded trophy case?
5: I'm glad you brought that up because we're going to go through and we're going to kind of rank what are the best All-Star games they have, you know, kind of first to last. But when you have all of those trophies, I feel like the league MVP, top to bottom, that's number one that's on the list. Then I think a finals MVP is probably number two. But then number three would be the All-Star Game MVP. It's all your peers. Everybody's trying to ball out. Everybody's trying to have a huge game. It's on it's huge television ratings, $400 a ticket. I feel like that would be third on the list. Is that the proper order?
6: I think so. I mean, right. You think about the championship that she won with the Liberty. You don't get the big trophy to go home. You get the ring.
5: Yeah.
6: And that's not going to take up all the space in your trophy cabinet. So I would say the individual awards are going to get front and center treatment.
5: So we'll get into a little bit more of those details about the WNBA All-Star Weekend and how it spins forward for the rest of the season. But the big news coming out this week, and we were waiting. We said it last week. We knew that it probably wasn't going to happen to the World Cup final. We knew that it was going to happen sometime this week, and it was. Decision day was made. It was not the Cavs. It was not the Heat. It was not the Warriors. It was not the Timberwolves, who even had a chance. The Philadelphia 76ers. Where were you, CeCe, when the actual news came down that LeBron had said he's headed there?
6: I was in the middle of an AFC West conversation on First Take, and I get a note in my ear. Hey, we have breaking news. I think we were talking about at that time, the Los Angeles Chargers, because Andrew Hawkins was to my left, and he thought that his pick for the AFC West winner this year is going to be the team that always manages to disappoint. And I'm like, huh, breaking news. My eyebrow goes up. I'm like, please be the breaking news that we have all been waiting on. I go to my Twitter account. I look up Shams immediately. That's where my brain goes. Mm-hmm. LeBron James, 2-year, $8 million deal with the player option going to the Philadelphia 76ers.
5: So the producer doesn't even tell you what the breaking news is.
6: In that moment,
5: we have breaking news.
6: He's like, hey, we've got breaking news. And I'm like, I think that if this is what I think it is, it's going to rewrite the entire show.
5: Yeah.
6: And then they get in my ear and like, hey, LeBron, we're going to throw up the tag board. Here's the Shams tweet. And from there, we were off and running. But I was quick enough to my computer, like, oh my gosh, please be what I think it is. And just like that satisfaction of, holy cow, it happened, and I did not think it was going to be this team. That's how I felt in that moment.
5: I'm more shocked right now, not necessarily that LeBron is going to Philly, and that he turned down the Heat, turned down the Cavs. We're going to get into that. But that basically the producer First Take gave you a tease.
6: He teased the update.
5: That's what he wants. Mikey, that's what you need to do. If we need to have breaking news, actually, to hell with that. If we ever
7: get
5: have breaking
7: news. Get into
5: your
7: ears like that. And it's just
6: hey, we've got breaking news coming.
5: Breaking
6: we're going to throw
5: news.
6: Something.
5: That's give it in the radio voice, yeah.
6: And you know what it did? It surprised me. It caught me off guard because that's what you want when you have a tease. And he paid it off and paid it off in a huge way. This has been, 72 hours into LeBron making the second decision, what he said is the last decision. And I'm not entirely sure that Philly is his last stop.
5: I will tell you why I was actually surprised in a good way that it ends up being the 76ers. We'll talk about LeBron headed to the city of brotherly love. How's the fit going to be? All of that coming up next. And who should feel scorned and puppies at the podium? Best week ever. Courtney Cronin, Peter Burns, ESPN Radio.
7: 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It's Unsportsmanlike, 6 a.m. Eastern, right here on ESPN Radio, ESPN2, and ESPNU.
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2: The Sixers were not even in the picture. We're not on the map until Bob Myers and Mike Gansey went out there and traded for Jaylen Brown. So LeBron James looked at that roster.
3: I'm shocked by this. I think this right here puts the Philadelphia 76ers right there with the New York Knicks as the favorites in the Eastern Conference.

0: doing the reverse Fresh Prince of Bel Air. Instead of going from West Philadelphia to Los Angeles, goes from L.A. to Philly. We're talking about this here on Best Week Ever, always presented by Progressive Insurance. And, you know, CeCe, I look at this, and it comes down. I think there's a lot of people, including myself, thought, hey, he's going to take the easy path here. Going to go to Miami, where he's been before, won a ring, take the talents down to South Beach, kind of not make the whole decision, like he did the last time back in 2010. Or that he would go to Cleveland, it would be the swan song, everybody, you know, gives him the parting gifts, and this is does the Queen's wave. But he chose to go to the 76ers. I'll be honest with you, I respect the hell out of LeBron for this decision, because the easiest thing would have been to go home to Miami or to Cleveland or to even go to maybe Golden State and try something different. But he did try something different, and I like the way that this roster is constructed with the 76ers.
1: When healthy, with Joel Embiid being the biggest asterisk, biggest question mark of that starting five, but when healthy, him, with everybody else, VJ Edgecombe, Tyrese Maxey, Jaylen Brown, now LeBron James, that's the best starting five in the NBA, bar none. And I know people are going to say, what about the Knicks? Like, what about the team that just won a championship? They're still certainly in the front-runner conversation coming out of the East.
0: They were never, like, the greatest roster, but they had worked so well together. And that's why the Knicks made that run. The chemistry was undeniable this year.
1: For sure. I think that's why you can absolutely make that argument, putting roster against roster. But talent, bar none, it's the Philadelphia 76ers. And for LeBron to announce his last decision, not necessarily
0: for now.
1: Yes. I think I truly believe it's his last decision, because he's going to play 25 years. The contract's set up. It's a veteran minimum deal. He has the player option next year. He can still get the storybook ending going from Philly. It doesn't work out in Philly. If it does work out in Philly, no matter what, he can go home in year 25. But he chose the hardest path. He chose the path that leaves no prisoners. The one where you don't win a championship, people are going to be looking at you like, what was that all for? He went for the non-typical route of somebody of that age, be 42 years old. He went the route where he still wants that smoke. And I think that's the coolest part of all of this. The pressure that's on LeBron James to go deliver a championship, whether it happens or not, that's what it is. That's what you look at with the Philadelphia 76ers. The lineup I just mentioned, you see that, you think, how can this team not win a championship? And LeBron's the catalyst for all of that. I mean, yeah, it was a great roster when Jaylen Brown was traded about 20 days before LeBron makes his decision. Now it's an even bigger roster that has even bigger expectations.
0: So it's interesting, Courtney Cronin, Peter Burns here, back reunited on Best Week Ever. We're talking about the LeBron news. You were hosting First Take. The producer says, hey, we got breaking news. It comes down. I would say I think it was a surprise, because I think we went last week and looked at kind of the prediction models and the prediction markets. I think they had Miami leading the way at like 35%. Cleveland was right behind it. But if I want to say the 76ers were well lagging behind it, like a 15% chance on those prediction markets to get it done. But when Jaylen Brown, that move was made, it felt like the 76ers had a different. Rich Paul had this in a podcast. It came out yesterday and said, hey, that was all of a sudden we kind of stood up and go, does this work? See, I feel like we live in this ChatGPT, like AI world, to where now with the analytics, they can put all the information for LeBron. Here's your strengths. Here's your weaknesses. What do you want to have done? We know what Miami is. We know what Cleveland is. But let's actually simulate this. What does this team look like? And I think, for one, you didn't want to have LeBron have to be the star that's going to have to score 35 points every night. He's not going to have to play 35 minutes a night. And you needed also a team that had some pretty damn good perimeter defense, the defenders. And I think you get that and guys that can actually score. And Maxey can score. Embiid gives you the help down low. Now you can kind of limit the minutes for LeBron. This is also a longevity play for LeBron. But I don't even know if he's the best player on the roster. And that's crazy to say.
1: And that's a fair point, because they did just pull off that big-time trade with the Celtics to go get Jaylen Brown. And I do wonder, if you're Jaylen Brown, you're thinking, I didn't want to be the Robin to Jason Tatum's Batman in Boston. What are you now? Are you the alpha? Is this your team or is it LeBron's team? From an optic standpoint, this is LeBron's team. But from an on-court basketball perspective, it should be Jaylen Brown. You're significantly younger. You are a, you know, you've had all the opportunities before. Look what you did in Jason Tatum's absence. Go do that now. It is your squad. From and LeBron is that.
0: I feel like LeBron is one of the ones that has that caveat of like, yeah, but it's LeBron. There's no other person that it could have been. I don't even know if Luka would have handled that to where people go, I want to be, I was in a situation where I was the Robin. I don't want to be the Robin. I don't want to be the number two guy, but it is LeBron.
1: But yeah, it's LeBron. You're willing to let that aside for at least a year because, again, that he signed the vet minimum. He gave this team financial flexibility, and you've seen, even in the 48 hours after he makes his decision, Kentavious Caldwell-Pope makes a decision he wants to go sign there. Like, they're starting to, they have financial flexibility to build out the rest of this roster, build out the depth. He's the draw, but I do think that Jaylen Brown knows it's not going to be forever. You have 1 year, maybe two, at most, with LeBron James here, and you can learn a lot. You can learn about how to be a better basketball player, how to be a better teammate, how to be a better businessman. Like, this is a learning experience in real-time education for all these players on this roster.
0: It's like a basketball internship. It's like, hey, you're going to get to be here in Philadelphia. You got a chance to win a title. And, oh, by the way, a billionaire legend, arguably one of the greatest of all time, is going to be running with you.
1: The biggest benefactor of the LeBron decision to Philadelphia is not Tyrese Maxey. It's not Vijay Edgecombe. It's not Jaylen Brown. It's Joel Embiid. He gets to learn how to take care of his body that consistently betrays him in the biggest moments, from somebody who has been doing it now for 23 seasons. And yes, there have been injuries. Yes, there has been moments where LeBron has had to rest more times later in his career than earlier in his career. But you think about the playoffs this year and what he did in that first round series against the Houston Rockets and how he still, at his age, yes, he didn't make an all-NBA team, I get that, but he was playing at an all-NBA level this year. For Joel Embiid to get this thing on track, all of the failed expectations, all of the sins of the process up until this point, like, he gets a clean slate. No, front office is new, a roster in a large part widely redone. For Joel Embiid to have LeBron James as his teammate, this is what could save his career and get it back on track to where he actually meets expectations, the big ones that have been set up for him his entire career.
0: One of the things people are going to wonder about right now with LeBron is what that role is. Bobby Marks, our ESPN NBA front office insider, was on with Marty and McGee yesterday talking about what LeBron's going to look like in the 76ers uniform.
2: We saw a little bit of it last year in L.A. We went through that stretch and I guess post All-Star stretch and for 2.5 months when Luka and Austin Reeves, or maybe even a month, but Austin Reeves, and basically the J.J. Redick said, like, you know, you're going to be the third guy. And I thought he was at his best in that role. I mean, he averaged less than 20 points, but I think efficiency-wise and assists were up and it showed you as far as what his role could be. I think you could see him in a different. I think Nick Nurse, their head coach, can roll out a lot of different lineups. I think you might see LeBron a little bit at five potentially here. Certainly it gives Tyrese a little bit of a blow. I mean, his minutes have been really high the last couple of years here.
0: They don't need him to be the number one scorer. They don't need him to be the number one defender. They don't need him to be the number one rim protector right now. He basically is the Robin. He's the greatest Robin that we'll ever have. And I don't think Jordan ever wanted that, right? Jordan at some point, even when he went to the Wizards, was still going to be Jordan. He was still going to be Batman. But it's not just the salary. You've seen guys take less salary now, CC, late into their career. This is him de facto saying, I want to go to Philly. I'm okay being the Robin of this. And I think that's a win-win for everybody.
1: It is. The whole team benefits. Every single player on that roster gets better. The team gets better. All of that matters. This was the hardest one. This was the hardest option for him. The most difficult one because where the expectations are set, and I got to give him a lot of credit for choosing this path.
0: And now the championship odds will be there. Well, people will say, hey, is it championship or bust? They're saying that about an SEC squad as well. Who's got more pressure, LeBron at 76ers or Lane Kiffin at LSU? We'll discuss next, coming up. Best Week Ever.
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1: I'm Nick DeLuca, WNBA All-Star Game. Jonquel Jones shining the brightest. Team Spoon over Team Coop 129-122. In the All-Star Game celebrating the league's 30th season last night, Jones had 22 points, 13 rebounds, and 8 assists, named Game MVP. Became the first player to win the league, WNBA Finals, Commissioner's Cup, and All-Star MVP awards. First WNBA All-Star game in Chicago in 4 years. Played in front of a record crowd of 19,783 at the United Center. Caitlin Clark hitting a couple of logo threes as well. Major League Baseball, Dylan Cease goes the distance.
2: His 121st pitch is called strike three. Dylan Cease has pitched a one-hit shutout. Wilyer Abreu taps his head for an ABS challenge, but this should be academic on his changeup that appeared to clip the top and did. Dylan Cease, a one-hit shutout with 12 strikeouts.
1: Sportsnet 590, the Fan on the call, 6-0 final over the Red Sox. Cease throwing the most pitches by a starter in the league this season. Second loss in the last 18 for Boston. Matched that 80-year club record with 15 straight wins. Red Sox and Nationals getting a jump on the trade deadline. Boston acquiring infielder Curtis Meade in exchange for starter Connelly Early. Meade is at a breakout.

0: clue of your music theme. Fast Car. We'll be thinking about that. Write that down. Courtney Cronin and Peter Burns. I don't know what upsets me more, CeCe. I had DoorDash something that was very important, near and dear to my heart. My little Celsius energy packets, because I forgot that I didn't have them. I had other things that I had done. But they come up, they drop off the order this morning. I get ready to go downstairs, and I realize they had sent a note that they were out of my little packet deal. So I don't even get that. So I'm like distraught. And to make things even worse, I turn as I get back upstairs to the studio here at my home. I look on SportsCenter, and they're talking about the Big Ten going for their fourth straight college football title.
1: Like, brutal.
0: Like, this is just kick me in the stomach type morning, like both ways. This
2: and then you had the audacity to let me know what exactly you ordered. You ordered Celsius packets, so that's the stuff you put into water.
0: That's correct, yes.
2: Peter, you're a serial killer.
0: Oh, what?
2: Nobody
0: because I don't
2: drinks,
0: like the carbonation? No,
2: no,
0: I'm fine.
2: Energy drinks are meant to be had as a carbonated beverage.
0: Nope.
2: If you drink a flat energy drink,
0: it's not a flat energy drink.
2: You deserve to be in an asylum.
0: People say that many different ways for many different reasons. 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All right, well, there it is. You've had your flat versus carbonated take. We got some takes over from SEC Media Days. It's part of the best of the best of the best sound of the week.
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7: 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I'm
8: 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That's why we took the damn field.
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0: All right, I was just down in Tampa, Florida, which was beautiful, by the way, and I had my drinks that I liked down there, CeCe. And it
2: was all the flat drinks your heart desires.
0: Easy. There's nothing flat about the SEC right now. They're fired up right now because the Big Ten has won three straight championships. They're trying to get back over into the mountaintop of college football. One of those coaches is a firestorm, Lane Kiffin. When the coaches, and you've been to these media days before, what it is 4 days, four teams each day. The coaches go up to the podium. They give a 10 to 20 minute opening statement, and they take Q&A after that. So, I basically watch all of them from our television room and like the green room. But the one I wanted to hear in person, of course, Lane Kiffin over at LSU. It was interesting in many different ways. Here was the one that got a lot of run.
10: We're all going to die. And so some of the things that we put in ports on, we worry about, and what this person says and that, like, really aren't going to matter. And when I lost my dad, I started thinking that. And I really started thinking, when I grew up, there were two people that I thought just wouldn't die. My dad and Hulk Hogan. And then I watched that special and realized, like, Hulk Hogan died too. Like, there's no way Hulk Hogan was ever going to not wrestle and die. And he did. And so it just made me reflect really on, like, I can't be so concerned about little things and what people say and this, and you got to make decisions. You got to go with them.
0: So I'm in the room when that happens, but I want to hear from you. I don't know if this is the first time you've heard that sound from Lane talking about we're all going to die in Hulk Hogan. What did you make?
2: It was interesting. It was probably the most interesting thing he said at SEC Media Days because he had plenty of opportunities to show some personality in ways that we're used to seeing from him, but he didn't. I think he could have owned how he left Ole Miss for LSU in the manner in which he did. I think he could have owned that more than what happened, but this was the most subdued we've seen Lane Kiffin, and that was by design because he went in there knowing he would be the target of barbs from other coaches. I mean, hell, John Summerall had one being like, do not compare us. My situation of leaving Tulane to go to Florida when our team's in the middle of the CFP, a little different than Lane jumping ship to stay in the conference and go from Ole Miss to LSU while the team's trying to go win a national championship. But I think that he looked at this as an opportunity to push the attention off on someone else. And that's what happened here because we weren't talking about the great Lane barb or the great Lane soundbite outside of one where he talked about his dad, the late Monty Kiffin, and then Hulk Hogan.
0: It was one of those ones where you're in the room, it's almost surreal because as soon as he had gotten to the podium, I'm thinking, all right, what am I going to see here for Blaine? I was curious. That's why I went in.

0: into the room to see it done. And for the first 7 or 8 minutes, it's all the power of LSU when it comes to recruiting and how recruiting works. And I'm like, oh, my God, he's going to filibuster. This is what he's going to do. This is what happens. And I've seen coaches do that don't want to do the Q&A, that filibuster for about 15 to 20 minutes, and it looks like some ChatGPT script. But that was the first moment that was kind of, quote, unquote, off the script. And it comes on the heels of, you know, even Commissioner Sankey when he introduced Lane Kiffin saying, hey, his son had challenged him to be off social media. And he said, literally, in the opening statements, he's like, and Lane has not tweeted since May the 11th. I'm like, how surreal is this? And we're talking about the commissioner, arguably one of the most powerful men of college sports, is talking about when a certain coach did not tweet. But come full circle when Lane was talking about it, all of it. And you're right, he had the barbs. I mean, Summerall didn't really give him a barb early, but Pete Golding, who was great, talked about his great relationship, how he wouldn't be where he's at Ole Miss as the head coach without Lane and what he's done. Also, in a different interview, said what he told Kewan Lacy and Trinidad Chambliss was, look at what happened with Lane. When he was trying to recruit Kewan and Trinidad to come back, he said, they wouldn't piss on him if he was on fire right now.
1: That was a quote of
0: That's a hell of a quote. But it was also true. And it was saying, listen, they wanted to build a statue for Lane Kiffin. I've been down in Oxford a couple of times this offseason. They don't like him. And that's being nice, to say the least. And so for Lane, it's always important. And I think that where I want to see if he grew up, after the Vanity Fair article where he went back, he couldn't help himself once again and threw the people of Mississippi under the bus saying, hey, you know, there's still some, I'm paraphrasing here, but race still plays a little bit of a factor in to be able to recruit, as if Louisiana or the South doesn't have a history as well. And I think from that moment, it was, whether it was his son or whatnot, just said, bro, take it easy. Because if you lock in, you have an opportunity to do something that's pretty special, which is win a title. Now, going forward, a lot of people think it's title or bust. Jordan Rogers, our ESPN college football analyst from GetUp, had this to say early in the week.
2: He left because he felt he had a better opportunity, but that's exactly why the expectations are sky high. And I've been one to say the expectation, I believe, is that he makes a national championship appearance this year, because he left Ole Miss amidst 11-1 regular season with his best chance ever as a head coach to make a national championship run, because he felt he had a better opportunity to win national championships and more resources at LSU. So you better double down and figure that out really quick. And I know it's not going to be easy. And I know the excuses galore if they struggle this year because so many portal players. But what did he make his reputation on? Being the portal king. Everybody on that roster last year that was their best player was a first-year portal guy. Trinidad Chambliss, Kewan Lacy, Uman Mielen on defense. I mean, that roster was littered with guys that were the first year, and he turned them into 18 seconds from a national championship. So if you can't do better than that at LSU with more resources, in my opinion, it's a failure.
0: So he said it. It was Benjamin Watson as well had said it was championship or bust. I don't believe a championship or bust for Lane Kiffin this year. I do think it's college football playoff or bust. In a 12-team playoff, if you put together a $50 million roster, you have to be a part of the college football playoff, especially with the recruiting class that he had, especially with the transfer portal class and the money that they spent. But to say that it's national championship or bust, I don't know if you can say that around any team in college football right now.
1: You can't, but the optics of being right there. Ole Miss was one game away from making it to the national title game when they lost to Miami in the Fiesta Bowl. To be in that position, and I know that he was not coaching in that game, but that was still your team. So the expectation is you had it that good. You had three straight seasons of 10-plus wins. You got to do that at LSU. Now, how soon that happens is where you can have some disagreement, because this is a year where you look at the rest of the SEC, you look at Georgia, you look at Texas. Heck, you can even throw Alabama into the mix because, you know, they're going to keep giving Kalen DeBoer all these contract extensions no matter what happens. Eventually, you expect that to pay off in a natty, but LSU, year one under Lane, I don't know. I mean, heck, Ole Miss is probably a better team than LSU this year.
0: I think it's close because of Trinidad Chambliss at the quarterback position. We don't know what Sam Levitt's going to bring to LSU, if he was going to be 100% healthy. But I want to spin it in a different direction, because we talked about LeBron James earlier going to Philadelphia. It is title or bust for Philadelphia. I don't know if it's that way for LSU. So who's got more pressure? LeBron to bring Philly a national championship or Lane Kiffin to bring a championship to LSU?
1: It's LeBron because of the time. He's got 2 years on this contract, 2 years in the player option. He can't play forever. He's looking for season 25. He's going into season 24. Lane has a 7-year, $91 million contract agreement. He has time. He's going to look at it as, I got to set the culture here. I've got to build something the way that I built it at Ole Miss. And he knows that year one doesn't mean that he has to win a national championship based on that. But then the clock starts speeding up after year one. So for the short term, it's LeBron.
0: So
1: and then
0: hold
1: I'll
0: on.
1: Flip
0: so,
1: it out Lane Kiffin beyond
0: what
1: that.
0: What is the failure? Like, what is LeBron's failure at Philly? Well, let's go for LeBron first. What is failure?
1: Not making it to a conference final.
0: I making the Eastern Conference Finals. Yep. If you don't believe
1: it, I'm not going to discredit the Knicks. They are still there. They just won it.
0: Don't disagree.
1: We talked about maybe not the best top to five players, the best starting five top to bottom, but damn, those guys play great together, and they just won their first championship in 53 years in New York. But if LeBron doesn't take that team to a conference final, bare minimum, that is a failure.
0: And I think if for Lane Kiffin, you don't bring them to LSU to a college football playoff, that will be looked at as a failure because of altogether, the $100 million that they spent putting together this roster, both the roster and the coaching staff. All right, when we come up, how a cell phone almost created chaos there at SEC Media Days. And is it ever okay to bring a puppy to a press conference? That next. Courtney Cronin, Peter Burns, Best Week Ever on ESPN Radio.
3: 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Joining us Monday, 6 a.m. Eastern for Unsportsmanlike. Now that LeBron is a member of the Philadelphia 76ers, will his stint in Philly equal his one in L.A. or actually surpass it? We'll discuss Monday, 6 a.m. Eastern on Unsportsmanlike.
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0: Courtney Cronin, Peter Burns, best week ever. 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All right, CC. So the music theme we had was what? Fast Car. All right, and then what is this? Fallout Boy?
1: Or
0: is this
1: All American Rejects? Right.
0: What do we got, Rachel? We got All American Rejects.
2: It's All American Rejects. Move along.
1: Moving along. Fast Car.
0: Okay.
1: Things that are in motion. Maybe it's Rachel leaving us.
0: I feel like that would be too easy. Is it too easy? Is that the... Because, Rachel, this is your last...
2: It's just moving in general.
0: Moving in general.
2: Maybe because we have LeBron moving to Philly or New York, wherever he chooses.
0: Okay.
2: Apparently. And then we're moving all along here at ESPN Radio.
0: And that's what we're doing on this fine Sunday morning. You're graduating to a bigger and better show. We appreciate your time and having to do with the doldrums here of us. So you're on best week ever. But, Mikey, you and I will be here forever.
3: You and me.
1: Stop kicking me off the show while I'm here.
0: I know.
1: Give me a little credit for getting
0: you.
1: Music,
0: have you ever dated anybody and realize that sooner or later you're going to get dumped, so you might as well dump them? You want to be the dumper versus the dumpy?
1: No, I've never dealt with that issue.
0: Never?
1: Not once.
0: Okay. Well, I'm just preparing myself for when I get the call from ESPN Radio. They're like, I'm sorry. Here it is. Here's your new co-host. Mikey will still be here, so let's do Rapid Fire Water Cooler.
4: Fire Water Cooler.
5: Well, one of the things that you could do, like, if you think you're going to get dumped, is always buy the girl a puppy. And that could be what Mike Vrabel did this week in his press conference. Brought a puppy to the press conference with the media. Now, the Patriots did have, like, their Adopt a Pet Day, but you guys have other thoughts about it.
0: I swear to God, I thought it was AI when I saw Mike Vrabel coming up to the Patriots press conference with, like, big smile and a dog. And I'm like, are you... Like, I thought it was AI, and then B, I kind of caught myself going, I don't hate the move. I get why you're doing it, because it's kind of Teflon. Like, you either bring a puppy or a kid to a press conference at some point. Yeah, I mean, this is kind of how it started, was with, I want to say, Steph Curry back in the day, right? Remember, yeah. Steph bringing his...
1: Curry, when she was a toddler. During the first championship runs, had her at the podium, and she stole the show. And then everybody else started bringing their kids to the podium.
0: 2015, Steph and Riley, and she would like wave or like yawn at reporters and stuff like that. I felt like that was solid.
5: But the question is, can you ask Vrabel or Steph or whatever, like a real in-depth question, if they're holding a puppy or a child?
0: The kid part. Probably not. I think that's tougher, especially with everything in that whole story. The puppy part is probably the safest play, right? Because you're going to go viral. It'll be like, oh, look at this cute moment. Like, people that aren't in the know of the tumultuous offseason that he's been a part of will look at it and go, oh, look, literally, they'll go, oh, look, a puppy, like a shiny thing.
1: It's just such a bad diversion tactic. We all know what he's doing.
0: Is that a bad one? It works. Is it not?
1: It's shameless. And he's got to know that, too. It's the first day of their season, more or less. Like, training camp's opening. This is when all the players were reporting. He's there, and he's got a puppy because he's trying to avoid any hard questions. Come on. We all know what he's doing.
0: How many times do you bring the puppy? Like, is this a reoccurring bit? Do you sign him to a full season-long deal, this pup? Is it? I don't... Like Lane Kiffin had the dog, which still didn't even get fully understood if it was his dog or like a fake dog or faux dog. I mean, the dog was actually real. It was a human. Actually, it wasn't human, sorry. It was an actual canine.
1: Breathing and living.
0: It was breathing
1: correct.
0: And living, yes.
1: No, you can do this one time. You shouldn't really do it at all. But as Mikey said, this was a part of their pet adoption event. The Patriots always do this during training camp. So I guess he felt it was appropriate to do it right then and there. But
0: you got
1: to
0: adopt a dog. You go full Herb Street now. You adopt the dog. It becomes part of your DNA. It's now on the sidelines. We have a PR blueprint here of how this works. The dog's going to get its own Instagram account. It will become a thing. And this will be the shiny part. Vrabel has to keep the dog. I don't think this is an option at this point. Next one. What do we got?
5: All right. Well, another thing not to bring to a press conference is a phone that's turned on. And John Summerall at SEC Media Days got interrupted by somebody in their phone, if you listen to this.
6: How things were going to unfold. And you'd be kicked out of our team meeting. I swear. Like, you're lucky I'm not going to throw this freaking podium right now. Like, it drives me crazy. I would say, who is that? But I'm not going to embarrass anybody. But no,
5: he really sounded mad, huh?
0: So it is one of those things where when you see it on social media or someone types it out, CC, people are going to lose their mind. Like John Summerall, somebody, you know, a phone accidentally went off. You don't try to be the football dude, right? He was clearly joking. You can even hear the people laughing about it. But he just comes across as a serious guy that has that runs with a whole hell of a lot of emotion. I think, honestly, that's why Florida Gator fans are fired up that he replaced Billy Napier. I mean, like, when you'd watch Billy Napier on the sidelines, it felt literally like he was holding a puppy. Like, you couldn't tell if he was too happy or too sad, like, in the middle of the game. And Gator fans want that passion. And Summerall, I think, is going to give that passion.
1: You can. Like, I thought it was not real. Like, I thought it was, I didn't think it was a bit.
0: Oh, you and thought he was really upset.
1: He was upset. I think, and our guy, Tom Crean, friend of the show, tweeted at him being like, come on, focus on something else other than this. And then Summerall announced on social media, he's like, it was a joke. I've been around coaches who that isn't a joke for. So Ben Johnson, about a month ago at OTAs, someone's phone started going off, and it was at the podium where our recorders were.
0: Yeah.
1: He was cool with it for a minute. He's like, oh, is somebody getting a call or whatever? Phone goes, like, silent. It happens again. He's like, does somebody want to come get this and so I can continue? So he was not kidding in that respect.
0: Who continues to keep their phone on ring? Mikey? I feel like Mikey might be a ringer. Mikey, you're a ringer, aren't you?
5: Okay. I constantly get credit for it.
0: That actually tracks. Rachel, I feel like, is a phone on silent.
2: Yeah, it's on silent unless I'm somewhere where I need my phone. Like, I know exactly. It's going to go off.
5: How do you know when you get a text if it's on silent?
1: It vibrates.
0: It vibrates at that point.
2: Oh, no, mine's on, like, silent.
0: Oh, you're like, you just...
1: She's on D&D.
2: No, it's just on silent. Like, I still get all the notifications. It's just on silent. It doesn't vibrate.
1: I don't know what actually is worse, having your phone on loud Peter having the Yeah, I have the watch too, but Peter having the take about non-carbonated energy drinks.
0: I like the powder. It's more the taste. You need to back off of this thing.
5: It's a lot of work, though. You're giving yourself extra work, too.
1: Yeah, just buy the damn drink.
0: I don't like the carbonation. I'll be honest.
2: In Peter's defense, my brother gets the Celsius packets. Like, that's how I had Celsius for the first time.
0: Thank you. Guys are nuts. Appreciate it.
5: Well, back
0: to... Team packet.
5: Well, back to Summerall. Maybe he needs a pedicure. His wife... revealed during Florida's Lady Night that Jen is an avid enjoyer of pedicures. How about that?
0: Zero problem with that.
1: Love a pedicure.
0: Like, who does not? Anybody who does not like a pedicure has never had a pedicure.
2: You didn't hear Mikey's
1: Mikey, we're buying you a pedicure.
0: I'm pretty sure Mikey has never had a pedicure. You cannot smoke in the middle of the... Can you imagine him just ripping heaters right in the middle of it going, my toe!
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21: 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Jonquel Jones stealing the show.
22: Here's Clark on the drive. Backs it away. Wants Jones. Finds her. Jones, a three, is good. Jonquel Jones, the favorite right now for MVP. 20 points, 12 rebounds, 7 assists.
21: Ryan Rucco on ABC with the call. Jones would finish with the MVP trophy. Team Spoon taking down Team Coop 129-122 in the game celebrating the league's 30th season. Jones had 22, 13, and 8 assists, becoming the first player to win the league, WNBA Finals, Commissioner's Cup, and All-Star Game MVP awards. First WNBA All-Star Game in Chicago since 2022, played in front of a record crowd of 19,783. In the NFL, Niners coach Kyle Shanahan suffered significant injuries in a car crash during his summer break in mid-July that will leave him limited as the team opens training camp. Broke his nose, 3 ribs, and his hand. Needed more than 40 stitches on his face. Suffered a severe concussion as well as the Niners get set to open up training camp. And the NBA, Kentavious Caldwell-Pope has agreed to a buyout with the Grizzlies. Plans to sign a one-year $3.9 million deal to join the Sixers in LeBron James, his former teammate. They won a title with the Lakers.
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0: 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Peter Burns.
1: 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I'm going to need you to go ahead and come in on Sunday, okay? Thanks.
0: Courtney Cronin.
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6: This is Courtney Cronin, Peter Burns. Shout out to the fridge cigs. Is that what you called it, Cece?
7: That is the slang for ice cold crispy Diet Coke.
6: Okay. I have never heard that whatsoever because I was complaining earlier in the first hour when we were getting ready to talk about the WNBA All-Star Game. We were talking about LeBron headed to Philly. We talked about SEC Media Days, Big Ten Media Days getting ready to kick off this week as well. All of these great storylines. And I lamented the fact that I didn't have my energy drink that I like to have. I normally take one of the packets from Celsius. I put it in water and put it together. You were ripping me for not having the carbonated version of it, but I digress. And I said, well, you know what? I'll probably just go grab a soft drink out of the fridge downstairs. And you called it, what was it again?
7: I came back with a fridge cig, and I was trying to inspire you to go get a soda or a pop, whatever you call it, out of your fridge. And that's what you call a Diet Coke. It's because you can have so many of them. Like, I'm basically the Mikey C of Diet Coke drinkers. I'm ripping heaters.
6: Like a carton a day of these things? Is that what it is?
7: I could have six of them, and I could go right to sleep.
6: Okay. Hit us up on Twitter. I want to know if this is, has anyone ever actually heard of this before? At Peter Burns, ESPN. Yes, Rachel.
8: Quick question.
6: Yes.
8: I don't know why I didn't think of this earlier. Courtney, would it be okay if Peter used the Celsius packet and then used, like, one of the soda machines?
7: He wouldn't do that.
6: To put the carbonation.
8: Yeah, so that you get, like, a whole bottle of it as opposed to, like, one can.
6: No, it's more of the tasting of it. I can dilute it to where I just want it, and it's perfect. I'm a chemist.
7: You're sick. That's disgusting. And drink a dilute.
6: You lock it up right now. No, you lock it up right now.
7: You shut your mouth when you're talking to me.
6: It's time to get into this.
0: This is the biggest story of the week ever.
6: I missed you. I really
7: so
6: did.
7: Unhinged. I did. Love Sunday morning.
6: It is fun on the Sunday morning. And it was fun on Saturday night for you. You had a home game right in front of your crew over at United Center. And it was Team Spoon versus Team Coop. Of course, that is talking a little bit about Cynthia Cooper, her team, versus Teresa Weatherspoon's squad. Team Spoon won 129-122. Caitlin Clark, who did not get an opportunity to play last year in front of her home crowd, made it rain early.
9: Here's Clark. Will she try again? You bet! Caitlin Clark with three logo bombs within the first 3 minutes of this game.
6: That call courtesy of ABC, but you said that wasn't the biggest as far as ovation of the night, CC. You told me that you were what? Chomping on your notebook here, probably just, you know, crushing fridge cigs on Media Row when this play happened.
9: Here's Reese finding Malunga for the slam. Dominique Malunga throws it down. The first dunk in the All-Star game since Sylvia Fowles.
7: That was the moment that got the people going. It was so loud in there when Angel Reese dishes down low to Dominique Malunga, her teammate on Team Coop, and she throws down the one-handed slam with her right hand. Like, to see a player dunk in the WNBA All-Star game. We haven't seen it since Sylvia Fowles did it back in 2022, as you heard Ryan Rucco there on the call. And it just ignited the crowd of 19,000-plus inside the United Center. It was wild to see how many people turned up for this thing last night and to see the support for women's basketball. Think about where they were a year ago. Yeah. These players walked out wearing Pay Us What You Owe Us shirts at the WNBA All-Star game. A year later, they have a new CBA. They are getting paid more. The growth of the women's game is there. And then you have this moment in the game that was arguably the most exciting that we saw all night. I mean, it's an All-Star game. There's not a lot of defense being played. You've got people like Caitlin Clark being like, we need to play harder. We need to take this more seriously. And then Kalia Copper was on with us on Hoop Streams afterwards and was like, yeah, like I'm not trying to go all out paraphrasing here. Like, I'm trying to chill. I got my 4 points. I got my moment. I moved on. But it was from top to bottom, the whole weekend was an incredible moment for women's basketball. All the activations, all of the fanfare around the W in its 30th season. You couldn't have asked for a better weekend.
6: It doesn't have to be everyone's cup of tea. It could be your cup of tea, right? And that event
7: could be your fridge sig.
6: That it could be, right? And that event has grown. I mean, I imagine, how much did it cost to get into the building last night? Let's say standing room only, because a lot of times that's how I judge the kind of the health of events like this. Was it, hey, yeah, we got extra tickets available, or was it tough ticket to get in?
7: The get-in price 2 hours before tip-off was $400.
6: Okay. So
7: that's a big arena. So that's talking get-in price, 300 level.
6: 19,000 fans attended the WNBA All-Star game, and then they got to see this All-Star truly shine.
9: Here's Clark on the drive, backs it away, wants Jones, finds her. Jones, a three, is good. Jonquel Jones, the favorite right now for MVP, 20 points, 12 rebounds, 7 assists.
6: She go on and win the MVP of that game, end up having, what, the most points, most rebounds, most assists of any of those, any of the players. And now,
7: in an All-Star game ever.
6: Ever. And she's the first player to win All-Star MVP, Commissioner Cup MVP, WNBA Finals MVP, and also WNBA League MVP. That's a pretty damn good trophy case right there for Jonquel Jones.
7: And all of the other accolades, too. Most improved player, sixth woman of the year. She's done a ton. Mm-hmm. And it was a moment for her, too. I believe her aunt passed away recently, and she got pretty emotional post-game talking about her family and what this meant for her. Everybody had something that they were playing for last night, whether it's for a family member, whether it's for, you know, Olivia Miles. So the things that the number two overall pick has done in the first half of the season, fastest player to get to 400 points, 100 rebounds, 100 assists in 22 games. Like, then she goes out and has a near triple-double as a rookie. Yeah. Like, everybody had something that we were tracking and cheering for. And then to hear Jonquel Jones say this after the game. By the way, she won MVP coming off the bench.
6: Yeah.
7: That tells you about the depth of this league. And it was so cool to walk away from WNBA All-Star Weekend knowing that the game is in a great place and that the product is really damn good.
6: I think a lot of people will sit there and go, oh my gosh, there are going to be the people, and you see them on social media as well too, which, by the way, social media is not a real place. That's the algorithms talking to you about how they just want to, oh, I can't stand this. Oh, we got all these highlights. Why are you guys talking about it? But again, the moment is big, and the moment is big for the sport that continues to grow. And as a girl dad myself, who's got an 8-year-old daughter who's trying to find her way and finding her confidence, if I could sit there and show her an event that works really well, that people are fired up about and that people care about, I think it's fantastic. People are going to also say, well, wait a minute, why are you not talking about the NFL? Why are you not talking about college football? Why are you not talking about LeBron? We will get into that as well, because I think that was part of maybe kind of even the lead up to it, is that I think a lot of people, the WNBA topics that people see that kind of cut through are either going to be drama with the salary cap, or drama if there is some type of, should be a flagrant one for a foul. It is negative stories that go along with the WNBA. That's how they consume it. They don't understand how well that sport has grown, and I'm glad that was a great night. Also glad that it was a couple days removed from the big news, which was LeBron James headed to Philadelphia. You were actually talking about the NFL over on First Take when that news broke. Your first reaction, LeBron to Philadelphia, was what, CC?
7: It's not the Cavs and it's not the Heat. Those were the two front runners, so we felt. And in that moment, when I hear the news, I look down at my computer, type in Shams thing, you know, Twitter handle really quick, because I had a feeling this is what it was. And then I see the deal. Veteran minimum, with the player option in year two. To see LeBron James choose the hardest path, the path that's people are going to talk about is championship or bust. I was like, wow. I was stunned that it was Philly, but it makes a lot of sense knowing who the player is and what he prioritizes. We had never heard up until that point what mattered to LeBron James. And he tweeted shortly after the news broke that This is my last decision. I'm not going for money. I'm not going for family. What am I really playing for at this point? I still want to sacrifice. I still want to work. I still want to grind. I want to compete and I want to win and have a chance at the feeling of winning another championship. He's going for broke.
6: Yeah.
7: Which you got to give it.
6: No. I don't know if it's going for broke. I mean, he's a billionaire and he's going to still make a boatload of money.
7: Maybe that's the wrong way to. He's leaving it all out there. He is not taking the easy path. And you got to give. If you hate him, you love him. And he's your goat if he's not. You got to give him credit for going that route.
6: I do give him credit for that. And I do think that it would have been so easy for him to say, let's go to Miami. I know Pat Riley. We've done it there. It's fun. All of that. The roster's pretty damn good. Let's go. He could have done that, especially with Giannis there. It would have made perfect sense. But at some point, I think he also realizes now that he's the Robin. But he still wants to compete. And he's not ready to hang it up. If he was ready to hang it up, it's easy. He would have gone to Cleveland. This would have been the swan song. Every single game would have been, it's the last game to see LeBron James. They sell all these tickets on there. That day may come sooner. I still think he's going to end up in Cleveland to finish his career. Bronny will be there as well on his side. So I'm sure that's a deal that gets done if Bronny's still in the league by that point. But for him to say, I'm going to go there. I'm going to go to Philadelphia. It makes sense in a whole hell of a lot of different ways. I want you to real quick to listen to what Bobby Marks had to say about what LeBron's role could be with the 76ers this upcoming season.
3: We saw a little bit of it last year in L.A. We went through that stretch and I guess post-All-Star stretch and for 2.5 months when Luka and Austin Reeves, or maybe even a month, Austin Reeves, and basically the J.J. Redick said, like, you know, you're going to be the third guy. And I thought he was at his best in that role. I mean, he averaged less than 20 points, but I think efficiency-wise and assists were up. And, it showed you as far as what his role could be. I think you could see him in a different – I think Nick Nurse, their head coach, can roll out a lot of different lineups. I think you might see LeBron a little bit at five potentially here. Certainly it gives Tyrese a little bit of a blow. I mean, his minutes have been really high the last couple of years here.
6: So I think he went to him and says, I don't need to be the leading scorer. I don't need to be the best defender. I don't need to be the top rebounder. I don't need to be the highest paid athlete on this team. And all of those, but he can be if needed. And I think that's the perfect mix of where we're finding out where LeBron James is here in his, 85th season in the NBA.
7: He's going to a roster that was already really good. Once Jaylen Brown was traded, they moved Paul George out. The Celtics and the 76ers trade upgraded Philadelphia in a big way. Then LeBron joined and took them over the top. If it's anything shy of an Eastern Conference Finals, then that will be looked at as a failure for him next year.
6: What is that failure? We'll talk about that. And what does he hope to gain? Also, who's got more pressure on him right now? Lane Kiffin at LSU to cut through? Or LeBron James with the Philadelphia 76ers. Still, these are two odd words. Those are two odd pairings I never thought I'd be talking about 2 years ago, and yet here we are on this fine Sunday morning. Fridge Six for everybody. Courtney Cronin, Peter Burns, Best Week Ever on ESPN Radio.
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0: LeBron James is signing with the Philadelphia 76ers. On a two-year, $8 million deal with a player option.
1: The Sixers were not even in the picture, were not on the map until Bob Myers and Mike Gansey went out there and traded for Jaylen Brown. So LeBron James looked at that roster.
2: I'm shocked by this. I think this right here puts the Philadelphia 76ers right there with the New York Knicks as the favorites in the Eastern Conference.
3: I was going to say, is LeBron moving up to the east side? He is moving to the Eastern Conference, so it makes sense. Now, the question is, well or not, is he even going to live in Philadelphia? Did I not hear this, Courtney Cronin, that he might just helicopter in from New York City, which would be wild to think about?
4: So Shams, when he was on First Take with us moments after he breaks this story, put it out there that maybe New York. Like, he didn't say exactly where he lived, but he intimated that he doesn't necessarily need to live in Philadelphia. So it very well could be LeBron is a commuter basketball player, and it's not far if you're driving. Or you think LeBron goes to Penn Station and gets on the train?
3: I would love it. I mean, again, I would prefer that more so as a PR stunt than Mike Vrabel bringing the puppy to the podium over in Foxborough yesterday. Yes, if you're going to give me a PR thing, have LeBron just riding whatever the L train or whatever it is into work every single day. I doubt that will necessarily happen. Do it once, though. It would actually be fun. By the way, we get this tweet coming in at Peter Burns ESPN. From Jeffrey, he says, I drink Gatorade every day, and the orange powder mix is 10 times better than the actual bottle. Thank you, Jeffrey, for being team powder versus team carbonated drinks.
4: No.
3: Yep.
4: I said energy drinks need to be carbonated. Gatorade is an electrolyte. It is not an energy drink. Carbonated Gatorade would be disgusting. I love the Gatorade powder over the bottle. I'll choose that any day of the week.
3: See, actually, I'm more of a actual in the bottle Gatorade person than I am of the actual powder part. But Celsius, I'm the opposite. If you gave me the aluminum can Gatorade, the old school way that we used to drink it, it's number one. 10. It's the greatest drink ever. It is.
4: That's what you should have ordered this morning instead of the Celsius. That wouldn't let you down.
3: Yeah, well, the Celsius didn't let me down. The guy, the DoorDasher, let me down by not actually grabbing it and forgetting to do it. That's a whole different thing. Tasty Donuts is in here and goes, never heard of the fridge cig, but I will definitely be adopting that for my mini Diet Cokes going forward. Thank you, Courtney Cronin. I appreciate that.
4: Just doing the people's work.
3: Just doing the people, giving what they want. They wanted LeBron to make his decision. He did it. And now, you know, you and I had gotten to the discussion. LSU football, near and dear to my heart. I was just over at SEC Media Days. A lot of people talking about, the pressure that comes with Lane Kiffin taking over LSU. Is it championship or bust? I told him it's not championship or bust, but it is college football playoff or bust. You said for LeBron, it's Eastern Conference Finals or bust. Is that
4: accurate
3: representation of what you said? So if those are the two of the biggest things in their respective sport, does anyone have more pressure on them than them? I'm just trying to think right now who has the most pressure. It's just a simple macro question of when they wake up, the most pressure is on their respective shoulders right here, right now.
4: It's Josh Allen, bar none.
3: Oh, that's a good one.
4: So the reason I'm picking him, and we're going cross sport. You could have said anybody, anywhere, and I'm picking the quarterback of the Buffalo.
3: This is your 1-1 pick. This is your first draft pick of the most pressure right now in all of sports draft.
4: 1,000%.
3: Okay.
4: You have to right the wrongs of the sins of this franchise in the four Super Bowls they went to, all four of which they lost. You have to take everything that you've done in your career of coming up short, whether it was in the conference title game in 2020, whether it was in the conference title game in 2024, you see this man crying, sobbing at the podium after losing a heartbreaker that came down to a field goal against the Denver Broncos in the divisional round. He has to get this monkey off his back. And there is no player that has more on him going into any season than Josh Allen to do that. They fired the head coach. 98 games wasn't good enough for Sean McDermott. They fire him. They promote Joe Brady. It's all on Josh Allen now to deliver. in a year where there's somewhat uncertainty about Patrick Mahomes and the Kansas City Chiefs, not just the injury. It looks like he'll be fine. We saw him this weekend back at training camp, but that was a team that finished 6-11 last year. They're going to be hunting this year, trying to get back in the mix. If Patrick Mahomes has been his hurdle that he's had to go through, if you've got to get past that, you've got to get back to another conference championship, and you've got to win a Super Bowl. This franchise demands it. After all of the failures that they've had in the past, for him to be the guy to break through, I can't think of anybody in sports in the last decade who has more pressure on him than Josh Allen.
3: I hear what you're saying, and I think it's almost unfair that we put that on Josh Allen, because it is, hey, what your cap situation is, what the rest of your team's going to be. It's kind of an injury situation, right? And so for me, I look at it, I go even bigger picture. I think if you're talking about pressure, and if it's not just talking about one player, but if you zoom out a little bit, has there been any more pressure ever than what the SEC is going through into this season right now? You got the Big Ten has won 3 straight national championships, and you had a stranglehold on the sport. This was your sport. College football had become the SEC, and now you add a 9th conference game. I tell you, as a league, if you're really going to go macro, as far as there is a whole hell of a lot of pressure. We talk about Lane Kiffin. There's absolutely pressure on him. I think there's pressure on Steve Sarkisian as well, too, with the money that they spent, this being the year for Arch. But I think the SEC might have the most pressure on them coming up.
4: To wrestle back your power before it dissolves even further after three teams won national championships, different schools in the Big Ten. Yeah, there's a lot of pressure on the SEC.
3: We'll talk to Heather Dennett. She was down there in Tampa at SEC Media Days, and talk about Big Ten Media Days coming up as well. This Best Week Ever on ESPN Radio.
5: 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Now that LeBron is a member of the Philadelphia 76ers, will his stint in Philly equal his one in L.A. or actually surpass it? We'll discuss Monday, 6 a.m. Eastern on Unsportsmanlike.
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1: I'm Nick DeLuca. Good Sunday morning. The WNBA All-Star Game wrapped up in Chicago. Jonquel Jones, Nneka Ogwumike, and Dominic Malanga making WNBA history. Team Spoon taking down Team Coop 129-122 in a game celebrating the league's 30th season. Jones had 22-13-8, named game MVP, becoming the first player to win the league finals, Commissioner's Cup, and All-Star Game MVP awards. Ogwumike scoring 11 for Team Spoon to pass Maya Moore for the most career points in All-Star Game history. Malanga with the first dunk in a WNBA All-Star Game since 2022. Major League Baseball, the Royals have a new home run king.
2: And the pitch, swing, and a ball will hit. Left field, way back, and gone! He's done it! Salvador Perez, number 318 in his career. He's now the Royals franchise leader in home runs.
1: 96-5, the fan. Perez with the home run, his 318th of his career, to pass George Brett for the record. Nick Lofton gave Kansas City the lead in the ninth with a home run. The Royals topped the Tigers 3-2. In the NFL, Niners coach Kyle Shanahan suffered significant injuries in a car crash during his summer break. Will leave him limited as the team opens up training camp. Collided with an SUV near his Northern California home.
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0: hands, as one does. So Peter had a little bit of a delivery snafu this morning. He had tried to order Celsius packets because he needs some
1: only caffeine. The orange, yes.
0: And they didn't arrive, but I thought he was ordering a Celsius in a can, you know, the carbonated beverage. Is an energy drink okay to drink as still? I guess it'd be non-carbonated energy drink, or can we only do bubbles? Because I'm of the belief that...
1: You're biasing the question, though.
0: Fine. Heather, the floor is yours.
2: Only bubbles.
0: Thank you.
2: I had one that was flat for the first time at SEC Media Days, and like my whole day was thrown off.
0: Thank you.
2: I can't do that.
1: Now, I want to follow up here. Have you ever had a fridge cig? Do you know what a fridge cig is?
2: No, and I'm thankful I can answer that honestly in case anyone in my family is listening to this.
1: No, I mean, it's nothing bad. So, Cece, tell everybody
0: what it is. A fridge cig, Heather, a crispy Diet Coke in a can.
1: Okay, there it is, fridge cig.
0: Carbonated goodness.
1: You learned something.
2: Diet Coke? What? Okay, all right.
1: See, this is why you came on. You thought you were going to talk about SEC Media Days. We're talking about carbonation in drinks. Okay, but all joking aside. What did you learn outside of what fridge cigs are? What did you learn over in this whole week at Tampa? What was the number one takeaway?
2: I think the number one takeaway was, I mean, it's that it's the same thing as every Media Days, is that everyone thinks that they can win everything. But I think that it's the bottom tier teams in the SEC that came through our room with just unbridled confidence that they can be better. And I'm talking about Arkansas, Kentucky, right? Vandy, we're okay without Pavia. We're gonna move on. And when you look at the ESPN research that says every team in the SEC, every single one, has at least a 50% chance to lose multiple games, you know, the overarching question is, can the SEC snap the Big Ten streak of national titles? And of course, within the conference, they think they can, but there's also a very real concession. This is going to be a lot more harder, not only to win the SEC, but, you know, to win the national title, obviously.
1: Heather, real quick, I want to jump in here, CeCe, because to jump on what you just said, I got the feeling last week at Tampa that all the SEC coaches looked at each other and they looked at the media and go, why the hell were we playing a ninth conference game? I truly believe that. I think they got caught up and we think it's going to be an expanded college football playoff. We voted for this, and now you're thinking, my God, I can have a hell of a season and go 9-3 in this league, and we're not going to get the love for it. I think there is absolute buyer's remorse from the coaches that agreed to the ninth conference game.
2: Oh, within minutes. When they had their meeting in February, the coaches' meeting, every single coach in that room was pissed that they went to 9 league games and the playoffs didn't expand. Every single one of them. But at the end of the day, this is the hand that they were dealt. They got to go play, and they're getting paid handsomely to do it. But it is certainly going to be more challenging. But listen, you know, everybody gets so hung up on the college football playoff selection committee and strength of schedule. How are they going to weigh a 3-loss SEC team with a 2-loss ACC or Big 12? And I get that. I understand that. That's been the question since it went from 4 to 12. But the reality is, this isn't rocket science. Anyone who watches college football knows that a close loss to Georgia is probably different than a 20-point win against Wake Forest. Come on. You know, like, the people in the room play football. They understand. They get it. So, you know, I think at the end of the day, it's the metrics everyone talks about. People need to understand that it's not just that. You got to watch the games, which is what we do every Saturday from noon until 2 a.m. And if you're watching the games, you can see who the best teams are.
0: Heather, what does failure look like for Lane Kiffin in his first season at LSU?
2: Not making the college football playoff. Mm. I mean, look, we have colleagues saying, well, you know, they believe that it's national title or bust for Kiffin, but I think that's unrealistic for him or any coach. I don't care what kind of roster you paid for. I mean, but if you can't get them to the CFP, with that roster and that talent and Sam Leavitt at quarterback and Kiffin gets the

0: podium and he says, we built a team to win now. When you set that bar, just like Brian Kelly did, when you set that bar, that's your expectation, not the media's. So I think that's fair to say, if you don't get to the college football playoff this year, that's a fail.
1: Heather Denich, ESPN senior college football writer, joining us here on Best Week Ever, Peter Burns and Courtney Cronin. Which new coach move the needle for you? There's, you know, obviously four new coaches, and we're going to take Pete Golding out of that equation because he did coach over at Ole Miss. Actually, I'll leave him in there, but I'm going to extract Lane because we just talked about Lane. Do you have was Golding the biggest takeaway, or was there another coach?
0: Golding won the Mike Award because he was the most entertaining. But John Sumrall, I think at Florida, is going to double their win total. Like, I just feel like they have such a confidence and such a belief in him. And let me tell you something Sumrall told us in our room. He said, and when I say our room, I mean ESPN.com's interview room. He told us that he was deadlifting more than the offensive lineman when he got there. That's not the case anymore. But we all looked at each other and we're like, well, that explains a lot. I mean, my God. So the fact that they have changed things in their strength and conditioning program, they've changed expectations, you know, everything around there is different. And, you know, one of the things I asked a lot of their players was, when you look back at last year, that game against Texas, at the very core, there's a confidence there that you can do that on a consistent basis. And I think that Sumrall brings that out of those guys.
2: Speaking of Texas, they were the last team to go. Steve Sarkisian talked about Arch Manning and that nobody could have handled the pressure the way that he did, better than the quarterback did. But now, you know, this is a team that still enters the year with absurdly high expectations. You have a quarterback who played okay last year, but he's number two now in the preseason Heisman odds. As you evaluate what's ahead of Arch Manning, how do you look at what could happen for him this season in terms of how you view him as a quarterback in college football and what he could potentially be setting himself up to do in the NFL?
0: I view Arch Manning as any other college quarterback who just finished his first year as a full-time starter without the last name Manning, which has the natural learning curve and progression that one is supposed to make, but also because the players around him are going to be so much better. I mean, Sark nailed it in the transfer portal, getting Cam Coleman at wide receiver. We talked about how he's going to take some pressure off of Ryan Wingo. But just as important, and I talked to Sark about this at length, going back to that Florida game, is the offensive line. They had so many problems up there with the true freshman in there on the left side last year, and they moved guys around so that Arch is going to feel more comfortable in there. I will be surprised if they don't have a more explosive offense. They got guys from the portal who are going to really help the running game. I think the intermediate passing game is going to be a lot better. And then you bring in Will Muschamp as defensive coordinator. And Colin Simmons, guys, I think is going to be the best player in the SEC. I think he's going to be the best player on that roster, and I think he's going to be their highest draft pick.
1: I don't think there's a doubt on that. He's fantastic to watch over the last couple of years. And that team, a lot of people, when you have to understand, when they pitched Arch Manning why to go to Texas, this was the plan. This was the year. This was when it was supposed to meet the crescendo of, hey, you're going to redshirt, then you're going to play a little bit, you're going to play a lot, and then that last year, and he could have actually one more year if he wanted to, but this is when all the chips were on the table, right? And that's why Sark ends up saying, hey, you know what, yeah, Kwiatkowski is a good defensive coordinator. I'm bringing in Muschamp because we have to win this year.
0: Mm-hmm.
1: I'm curious about Kalen DeBoer. And I say that because, listen, Alabama just gave him a boatload of money. Again, another contract extension. Worried that he was going to go somewhere, but that's traditionally athletic directors negotiating themselves. But what does success look like for Alabama now that they're going to have an open quarterback battle coming up at that position?
0: That's tough. I mean, I don't have Alabama in my preseason top 15. Top 15. Okay. And the reason is because they don't know who their quarterback is, and they have so many questions on the offensive line. And, Peter, Court, you have -3 rushing yards in the SEC championship game. Like, that is hard for me to move that cobweb out and see what's happening right now. It's really hard to shake that, because that was one of the worst performances I've seen on that stage in that conference. And you don't know who your starting quarterback is. And so for me, preseason rankings is all about what do you know right this second. And Alabama has more questions than at least 14 other teams, I feel like, ahead of them.
1: No doubt. Ryan Grubb, the offensive coordinator there, obviously he even struggled, you know, when he went over to Seattle trying to run the ball for a year. So we'll see how that plays out coming up this season. All right, from SEC meetings to Big Ten meetings, what's the one thing that you want to learn coming up this week when they get together?
0: Oh, wow. You know, I think just who's the biggest challenger to Ohio State? You know, I feel like the old notion of, well, Indiana won the national title. They were number one. They come back in, they're number one. Well, I don't know about that. I mean, they've got some questions too, for sure. And to, you know, we ranked on ESPN.com the 10 best coaches in the country right now, and I had Sig number one for obvious reasons. And it's not just, you know, what'd you do this second, but what have you done in your coaching career to this point? And I think he's going to have them in contention again for the Big Ten and the national title. But what do those guys really look like? It's hard not to go with Ohio State, obviously, right now is maybe the number one team in the country. I've got Texas, but I think, you know, who are the biggest challengers to Ohio State and Oregon, in my mind.
1: I was going to say, I'm glad you brought up Oregon, because I think there is actually a lot of pressure on Dan Lanning to finally cut through. He's had been in the college football playoff, but can you advance right now? And this is a team now with Dante Moore. We'll get some answers coming up at Big Ten Media Days here in a couple. From Sig to Fridge Sigs, we've talked about it all here in college football. Heather Dennis, thank you so much for the time.
0: Thanks, guys.
1: All right, we got a little rapid-fire water cooler, including something that men love to brag about. No, it's not what you think. 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

0: action coming up. Looking forward to that. Mike, you had me on the promo. Look, I'll read anything that's in the teleprompter.
1: Just don't read that one just yet.
0: Best week ever, always presented by Progressive Insurance. Life is a highway. The show has always got a lot of detours, as you know. Rachel, you do a lot of these shows, right? Are we the most ADD show that's on air, or is it Marty and McGee or something else?
2: I think it's you or Marty and McGee.
0: Okay.
2: But
3: notice she said you, not me.
2: Into this one with detours, whereas like Marty McGee just kind of goes. So,
0: what was that, Cece?
3: She said you, mm-hmm. not me.
0: Not us collectively.
3: Not us.
0: Yes.
3: But I, you know, you're my roll dog. You tried to kick me off the show at least 3 times this morning.
0: I just know you're going to graduate to bigger and better things.
3: Never.
0: That's what happens with anybody that works with me. My mediocrity makes everybody else shine, which I love it. She's Courtney Cronin. She's a big star. I'm Peter Burns. And it's now time for a little rapid fire water cooler. Let's roll.
4: Rapid fire water cooler.
1: All right, guys. Of course, we've been mentioning how NFL training camps are opening. And Jim Harbaugh was addressing his new team. And if you can't tell from the soundbite, it's the New York Giants.
5: Standing up here in front of the New York Giants. The New York Giants. It's the New York Giants sitting in this room. The New York Giants. Wow. It's an honor. It's an honor to stand in front of this room right now. And I know those coaches, Dr. Phil, the same way, right, coaches?
6: Sergio.
5: It's an honor, man. We've been working, haven't we? We're working early, we're late, getting ready for today. Today. Sitting in this chair, in this seat, getting to work, getting started, our beginning. Because this is where it all begins, together.
1: As I was saying, John Harbaugh addressing his new team, New York Giants. I don't know, the coaches didn't seem that excited, but he sure sounded fired up.
3: Did he sound fired up, or did he sound like somebody that was trying to remind himself where he was coaching? He had to say it like
0: it sounded like he was on shrooms. I got to be honest with you. I got to be honest with you. I really did think that it was Jim for the longest time. If for no other reason, this seemed like a Jim Harbaugh stick, right? Because Jim is known for being a little bit different. I always thought that John was like the normal of the brothers, CC. I always thought like, you know, hey, if push comes to shove, you kind of trusted him, but I guess maybe I just didn't hear that much from him in his time at the Ravens, but that was...
1: It was intense.
0: Now that I know this is John and not Jim Harbaugh, play this thing again. This is incredible. Play it one more time.
5: Standing up here in front of the New York Giants. The New York Giants. It's the New York Giants sitting in this room. The New York Giants! Wow, it's an honor. It's an honor to stand in front of this room right now. And I know those coaches back there feel the same way, right, coaches?
6: Sergio.
5: It's an honor, man. We've been working, haven't we? We've been working early, we've been late, getting ready for today.
0: This is Al Pacino. He has gone, okay, you can cut it. This was like, he went full like Any Given Sunday Al Pacino. That's who it was. I figured it out.
3: And the problem is that roster is young, and those guys have not seen Any Given Sunday. I think he's going to have a bit of a hard time connecting with the
0: Giants.
3: Younger players.
0: They've been working hard. They're up early. Right, coaches? I mean, the
3: coaches in the back of the room look up from their phone. He's like, right, coaches? Like, yep, right. They're all on their phones being like, well, let's get through this team meeting.
0: I'm not the only one that thought that was weird, right? CC,
3: no,
0: you...
3: it was cringe. I'm like, John Harbaugh, you have the pedigree of being the Baltimore Ravens coach for 2 decades. And that's how you...
0: I don't ever recall him even having anything like that would put this on the radar. Mikey, I swear to God,
3: cringe.
0: I love you, Mikey. I love you. We are 100% sure that was John Harbaugh.
3: Yes.
0: That was not some AI-created, like bit.
3: So what this is from is they have... No, yes, Mikey, it's 100% John Harbaugh.
0: I'm making sure.
3: This is from an off-season team-produced docuseries that they're putting out. And this was the promo clip that made it from the team to social media.
0: Okay.
3: They chose this clip to illustrate what's been going on this off-season. You couldn't find anything better than that?
0: Now, I do want to soften it now. Thank you for giving me. That's why I want to ask, because I thought this was like the Mike Vrabel showing up at the press conference with a puppy in front of the media, and this is kind of the high hello. So this is him basically trying to win over the team behind the scenes footage. This is not just him showing up at the facility where all the media.
1: So you're saying that he was maybe acting out for the cameras? Is that what you're kind of saying?
3: It might have been some of that, because you know you're being recorded. And I think if he's trying to land the importance of being with the charter franchise that is the New York Giants, I get the intent.
0: All right.
3: The delivery was poor. But you know what the worst part about all of this was? In the background of this video, there it says W-I-N. So W period I period N period. So that's their acronym, which stands for What's Important Now. And the funniest part of all of this, like, coaches love an acronym. And Matt Nagy, who is his offensive coordinator, had maybe the worst acronym of all time. So, physical, like, tough, smart, detailed. PTSD. What are we doing? Can you guys just stop trying to put words together and give players
0: brick by
3: something?
0: Brick. Like, anytime they have the maxims up there, like unity, U stands for understanding.
3: Yeah, Bill O'Brien, I'm not going to give you the acronym, but smart, tough, dependable. That was the Houston Texans under Bill O'Brien. You can put those letters together. That would not have been my choice.
0: I could see.
3: Smart, tough, dependable. Think about it.
0: Smart, tough, oh gosh. All right. I also can see just Belichick just going in and going,
3: do your
0: football.
3: Job.
0: Like, it's just like there's nothing to it. By the way, he's had a quiet offseason, even at ACC media days. All right, coming up, we're going to head out to Philadelphia. They prepare for a Kings arrival.
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3: Hey, it's Evan Cohen. 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
5: Good Sunday morning. The WNBA All-Star Game Saturday night in Chicago. Jonquel Jones, Nneka Ogwumike, and Dominique Malunga made WNBA history. Malunga did it with authority.
6: Here's Reese finding Malunga for the slam. Dominique Malunga throws it down. The first dunk in the All-Star Game since Sylvia Fowles.
5: Ryan Rucco with the call on ABC. That dunk back in 2022, so the first in 4 years. Team Spoon taking down Team Coop 129-122 in a game celebrating the league's 30th season. Jones had 22-13-8 on her way to All-Star Game MVP, becoming the first player to win league, WNBA Finals, Commissioner's Cup, and All-Star MVP. Ogwumike scored 11 for Team Spoon, passing Maya Moore for the most career points in All-Star Game history. In the NBA, Kentavious Caldwell-Pope has agreed to a buyout with the Grizzlies, plans to sign a one-year $3.9 million deal to join LeBron and the Sixers after clearing waivers. Two-time NBA champion Caldwell-Pope was part of the Lakers' 2020 title run alongside James in the bubble before winning his second ring in 2023 as a member of the Nuggets. Had pinky surgery back in February, missed last 31 games of the season, averaging 8.4 points per game in his first 51 in Memphis last year.
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1: 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I'm going to need you to go ahead and come in on Sunday, okay? 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
5: Put up the threes. It is our number three best week ever. Courtney Cronin, Peter Burns, Rachel, her final hour, directing and producing this whole ADD ride. Mike EC going to be stuck with us for eternity.
6: The rest of his
5: right
6: life,
5: now.
6: Actually.
5: We just signed him to a LeBron-like deal, 2 years, $8 million. So congratulations, Mikey, on that. That's a good, solid thing.
7: This is one more fridge cigs in my contract.
5: Just a couple more right there. Gina Mazzell joining us right now, 76ers beat writer for the Philadelphia Inquirer. All right, Gina, when you saw the notification come out, when you saw the news, LeBron had chosen the city of brotherly love, your reaction was what?
8: So funny story. I'm actually visiting my family in Phoenix right now. That's where I'm from originally. And so I was just sitting in our living room with my mom, and I'm reading my phone, and the words were coming out of my mouth, but my brain wasn't exactly processing still what was happening. So I was just as shocked as I think everybody was, even though we knew that this was obviously a possibility. I had had a story pre-written since July 2nd that this was a possibility. And so we were ready to roll with that. But still, just the fact that it was actually happening and happening kind of abruptly on a Friday morning, it was still just wow, this is the magnitude of this is insane. That was my reaction was similar, I'm sure, to a lot of people around the country.
6: What was the reaction in Philly? I mean, this is a city that has a lot of successful sports teams. The Eagles just won a Super Bowl 2 years ago. The Phillies were in the playoffs. The Flyers have been good at points throughout their history. But now that the 76ers are beyond the process years, and all of a sudden they turn that into landing Jaylen Brown and then LeBron James, where do they rank among the Philly sports hierarchy?
8: Well, I think the best story I can give you on that is that one of my colleagues at the Inquirer, one of our video reporters, basically just went out onto the street and was yelling at people on the street, have you heard LeBron has chosen the Sixers? And just getting their unfiltered reactions. And it was as entertaining and hilarious as you can imagine it was. You mentioned, this is just, it's an incredible sports town. It's a passionate sports town. And this even, I think, surpasses just what we normally get excited about in Philly as far as sports are concerned, because he is such a global superstar, a cultural icon, and the fact that he chose the Sixers, a team that he has no prior connection to as far as his playing career is concerned, to finish out his career, theoretically, a huge, huge deal. So, no, it was you could just, see it in the city, just the pulse of the city and just how it completely dominated the day on Friday, and I'm sure that will carry through into the start of this season with both LeBron James and, you mentioned, also getting Jaylen Brown a couple of weeks ago.
5: Gina Mazzell, the 76ers beat writer for the Philadelphia Inquirer, joining us here on Best Week Ever. So, Gina, give me the traditional pecking order is what? It goes, let's say, before the Brown and LeBron news. It would go Eagles and then 76ers, or collectively in the city, what are the power rankings for the teams?
8: Yeah, definitely Eagles far and above and beyond anything. I mean, Eagles Sundays in Philly are just absolutely insanity. I think after them, I think it would depend on what type of fan you asked or, what age demographic, sort of the other stuff, because the Phillies have a really, really great following as well, and they've been very good the last few years, the Bryce Harper, Kyle Schwarber era. They went to the World Series a couple of years ago. So they might be number two right now. But then when, Joel Embiid was out there winning MVP, then maybe they stuck in at number two as well. So it kind of toggles back and forth. And then the Flyers are number four, not to disrespect that franchise or that fan base, but hockey's just more of a niche fan base, it's a little bit smaller. So yeah, now we're going to see if the Sixers can kind of lock into that number two spot, at least for the next couple years, while they really gun for a championship. So we'll see, but definitely, again, the mainstream fame and appeal of LeBron, it was plastered everywhere, and, you know, all over our media coverage and, again, all over the city. So we'll see how that carries through now through the rest of the summer and then once the season gets going in the fall.
6: We know Philly fans get a rap, good or bad, for being very passionate. Let's call it that.
5: They booed Santa. I mean, literally, they booed Santa.
6: I mean, that was like a long time ago.
5: It's still.
6: Like, statute of limitations on being how long we can be upset about that, Gina. But how will they react? A two-parter here. What is the bar, or I guess like the floor, for this LeBron Sixers team? Where do they need to go this season in order to be accepted by this fan base as that was a successful season? And if they don't reach that floor, how will the city react?
8: I think getting past the second round is sort of the first bar that needs to be cleared, because this team has not gotten past the second round since the Allen Iverson 2001 finals team, which I don't know how many people outside of Philly really have wrapped their brain around, that they have not reached the Eastern Conference finals since then, which was now 25 years ago. So Joel Embiid's never gotten past the second round. Tyrese Maxey's never gotten past the second round. So going on a legitimately deep playoff run, I mean, we know how hard it is to win a championship and how many things need to break your way health-wise and matchup-wise and all of that stuff. So yes, this team is obviously going for a championship. LeBron James thinks this is his best chance to win one more title before his career is over, but we know that's not a given, and it's really hard to do that. But getting past the second round, I think, is sort of the first bar that needs to be cleared. And as far as how the fan base will react or support or whatnot, I mean, yes, obviously, you know, winning cures all and makes you a legend in Philly or any city, really. But, I mean, this sounds cliche, but Philly's such a blue-collar, you know, kind of just work hard type of city that if you go all out and you're competitive and you show that that's how you operate as well, you know, the way that Allen Iverson used to play, there's a reason why Tyrese Maxey has endeared himself so much to this fan base. If you show that you care about your work and about the team and about winning and about competing and sort of endear yourself to the city in that way, then they will really appreciate and respect you. So I think as long as LeBron does that and this team does that, then there will be a respect there. And certainly if they can finally reach that Eastern Conference Finals hurdle and maybe beyond, that would go a long way as well.
5: Gina, you talked in reference to 2001, that 76ers team. I'll never forget Allen Iverson doing the crossover and winning that game one of the NBA Finals against the Lakers. So then the Lakers got up and they're like, oh, you really want to fight? And then they crushed them the rest of the way. But that was clearly Iverson's team. No offense to Theo Ratliff or Eric Snow or Mutombo or George Lynch or any of those guys. That was that team. Whose team is it in 2026? Who is the star of the 76ers?
8: I mean, seeing how all of this comes together is going to be really, really fascinating. But I will say, as far as right now, the locker room pulse of the team and has been for the last couple of seasons, it is Tyrese Maxey. And obviously on the court, he has ascended into, you know, a couple time all-star. He was an all-NBA team member, third team member for the first time in his career this past season. And he really does set the tone as far as, like I said, that work habit, the personality that he has. He gets along with people and knows how to talk to people, and just a very joyful but also competitive. He's got that great blend of personality. And so he is sort of the starting point. And yes, Joel Embiid is still on this team. And yes, he is a massive presence both on and off the floor, but he hasn't played a lot in the last couple of seasons. And so not that he's faded into the background, but he just hasn't been as involved this past years. And he's actually been okay to sort of hand that mantle to Tyrese Maxey, because Joel's a little more introverted. You know, the visible leadership type qualities, just doesn't necessarily want to do that as much as Tyrese kind of naturally falls into that category. But certainly you're bringing in two really big presences in LeBron and Jaylen Brown. And also both of them know what it takes to win a championship. They've both done it, both been finals MVP, both gotten to that mountaintop. And so sort of blending all of that together and you know, having the respect of the guys who have already been with this franchise and sort of have seen the struggles and the triumphs and everything that it's taken to get here, and then also adding the championship experience, the championship DNA, and the strong personalities that Jaylen Brown and LeBron James both have. That's going to be really interesting to see how that all meshes now, you know, moving forward into this new season.
6: Gina, last one for you. Players that are currently on this team, who benefits the most from having LeBron as a teammate?
8: I mean, I think with the way that he connects an offense and his playmaking and all of his basketball IQ, I think everyone will benefit. But I think the two guys that benefit the most as far as just having these, both LeBron and Jaylen Brown coming, it sounds very like an obvious answer, but Tyrese Maxey and Joel Embiid both really, really benefit. And Joel, just coming back from his injuries and the struggles health-wise the last few years, the pressure is off of him, or a lot of the pressure is off of him. It's like, hey, get your knee right, play as many games as you can, get back to the flashes that we saw during the playoffs in that Boston series of being that dominant guy that you can be, but we don't need you to be that 30-point scorer every single night through the grind of an 82-game season. And then Tyrese Maxey is sort of a similar thing. He's obviously been the opposite, where he's been on the floor so much, he's played so many minutes, that he was kind of out of gas during that Knicks series last year, and he kind of admitted as much. So he won't have to lead the league in minutes anymore. You won't have as much on him offensively as far as carrying that load. And I think that's really going to help him as well. I mean, he might not average 28 points per game anymore, but he's going to have that help, and the offense, everything in the offense is not going to be on his shoulders. So, the two guys who have kind of slogged through, not the process era, but still this iteration of this team and still reaching that kind of second round ceiling and not being able to clear it, I think they're going to be the ones that are welcoming their new star teammates, and you know, just being able to fit in together is going to be the biggest thing now that we see how long that takes to sort of mesh. But I think those two guys, I mean, you saw Tyrese Maxey's reaction on Instagram when in the gym when LeBron signed. I think he's very happy that he's getting some reinforcements now moving forward.
5: Gina's going to be fascinating. You'll have a front row seat for some history, and we'll see when the first boos come, and hopefully it's not against Santa. Thank you for the time. All right.
8: No problem, guys. Thank you for having me.
5: LeBron and the 76ers will be chasing the world champion New York Knicks. This is not a sentence that I ever thought I would utter in my lifetime. Sports is stranger than fiction. She's Courtney Cronin. I'm Peter Burns. All right, so a lot of pressure on LeBron and the 76ers. Lane Kiffin, LSU, Josh Allen and the Bills. Who are we missing right now? 888-SAY-ESPN is the number. 888-SAY-ESPN. Who's got the most pressure in all of sports coming up next? Best week ever on ESPN Radio and the new ESPN app.
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0: It was a movie now for LeBron. He's headed to Philadelphia. It's all Luka now for the Lakers. And then now he's the, I guess, one of many different stars for the 76ers squad. But there's going to be a lot of pressure on him, Courtney Cronin, coming up next year. You said it's Eastern Conference Finals or bust, which I think is fair. I think that roster is so good, it would be shocking. Outside of, hey, listen, if Joel goes down with injuries or somebody gets a little bit banged up, I can see that. But if you're telling me I'm going to get a 85% LeBron, 85% Maxi, Joel, all that whole roster that's coming together, and more people are going to do what we saw, which was what Caldwell Pope just did, which was say, hey, I'll take a three-year deal or a one-year, $4 million deal to come chase a ring. You're going to see a lot of those moves being made too. So they're not done assembling it. There's a lot of pressure on the 76ers this year. So we asked the question, who in sports right now has the most amount of pressure? Is it LeBron now with Philly and this roster or someone else? Let's go to Matt in Illinois. Thanks for joining us on Best Week Ever. What's up, Matt?
1: What's going on, guys? I agree with LeBron. I agree with Allen. But how about Sean McVay? This Rams team is probably one of, if not the best teams on paper in the last 20 years in the NFL. You get Myles Garrett, you get McDuffie. I know he's already got one, but if McVay doesn't at least get to the Super Bowl, if not win it, this season kind of seems like a failure for the Rams. They are as all in as you can get.
0: So I hear that, Matt, and I want to hear from Wayne as well, too, because he might have a different opinion about it there in Los Angeles. Are you on the Sean McVay pressure aspect there?
2: Yes, I am. Good morning. Thank you for taking my call. If Aaron Donald comes back, it's even more pressure because the way they're talking about using him, letting him pick and choose, I'm like, hey, anybody can get hurt. The man hasn't played in 3 years. I understand when he played, he was a dominant player, and he did make the play of the Super Bowl to beat the Cincinnati Bengals. However, with that being said, you know, Matthew Stafford, he still had that bad back, and any hit can, you know, knock him out. Puka, yeah. I don't know if his head is right. You know what I mean? I hope so. But they do have some dominant tight ends that I really like. However, I don't think their guards are really all that. And thank you for taking my call, and y'all have a great day.
0: Wayne, we appreciate you waking up early with us here on Best Week Ever, Courtney Cronin and Peter Burns. And I push back a little bit on the McVay deal because there is a championship, right? He's got a ring. He's done it before. And so the question in the NFL, which is built on parity, is how tough is it to win that second one? Right, when you have aging players, which McVay has. Now, you can say there's pressure as far as how big the window is when you can make a run. But, CeCe, I'm with you. If you're talking about not necessarily a coach, but I guess you could say Joe Brady might have that pressure. If you're going to say Josh Allen has the pressure on him in Buffalo.
3: I understand our caller's point on McVay because they just constructed this team to be a Super Bowl contender as the floor. And you're doing that when you have the reigning Super Bowl champ in your division. By trading for Myles Garrett, Matthew Stafford coming back off the MVP year, there's never been a team in the NFL that has the reigning MVP and the reigning defensive player of the year. So if you don't go to the Super Bowl at a minimum, I think there are some people who are going to look at that and say that fell short of expectation because the roster as constructed right now looks like it's a Super Bowl team.
0: Yeah. Back to L.A. Mark, what's up, man?
4: Hey, what's up, guys?
0: What's up, man? Who's got that pressure on him right now?
4: Hey, to me, it's absolutely Luka now. There's no excuses. They moved on from LeBron. It's now his team to take over a Blue Blood franchise. And, guys, quite frankly, he's been kind of disappointing. He's played two playoff games in the 2.5 years he's been here. He can't stay healthy on the court, and he hasn't been a leader that we expected so far. And let's face it, LeBron, people could say what they want, Laker fans or critics, to run him out of town. He was still their best player down the stretch, and they wouldn't even make the playoffs or get past the first round without him last year. So the scrutiny he's going to face now without LeBron taking the shield for him anymore is going to be ratcheted up, and Laker fans are going to be very fickle and turn on him if he doesn't get it done. So going forward, they got to hit the players he wanted. They got the center in Kessler from Utah. They got the perimeter players in Grimes and Sandro and Sexton. So going forward now, he's going to be ratcheted up on the spotlight. If he doesn't get it done, they're going to turn on him ASAP. So Luka has better get it done. Yeah. He better be healthy and stay on the court. There's no more excuses for him.
0: That's Mark, we appreciate the phone call. And you're right, because there is a difference between being a celebrity, being an all-star, being the man with the Dallas Mavericks, and then now all of that pressure goes to him for the Lakers, because at least LeBron could shoulder that load, right? LeBron was sitting there going, all right, we can work together, but I'm going to take that. It's LeBron and the Lakers. Now that that's not the case, it's Luka and the Lakers. And that was what the Lakers wanted. That's the reason why they made the deal. That's the reason why Nico Harrison made the deal. All of these things come together, but Luka will have that pressure to make sure that he can bring it in, then he can be the new face of that franchise.
3: The passing of the torch that happened in real time with the Lakers, like you could have started the clock on the pressure for Luka a year ago when he was traded in the middle of that season. And now the pressure to stay healthy, right, to not have the soft tissue injuries, to stay in shape, because we know that that's always been a conversation. And now you're doing it in a team that phased LeBron James out. You phased out the greatest player of our generation. And for you. This is not just any franchise. This is Los Angeles Lakers. This is 17 championships or however many it is. It's on you to take this group. They went out and got you. They re-signed Austin Reeves. They got you the center that you wanted in Walker Kessler. Now it's on you to deliver. So I think in the NBA, you can say that you can look at LeBron James and what he's about to go do in Philadelphia and say the pressure's on him more than anybody else. But I think there's some good points that were made by a lot of people about Luka Doncic and now what becomes his burden to bear.
0: Jeremiah in Florida, one last quick one. What do you got? In the college world, who's got the most pressure on him?
5: I think, first of all, I want to thank you guys for taking my call. I listen to the show every day. But I think Lane Kiffin has a lot of pressure because he left Ole Miss in sort of a good situation. And now he kind of has to build LSU. They haven't really been playing too good.
0: Yeah.
5: And LSU, they need a lot of leadership. So, and people expect them to do good with Lane Kiffin. So I think Lane Kiffin has a lot of the pressure.
0: Jeremiah, thank you. And, again, we felt that over in Tampa at SEC Media Days. $100 million when you look at the coaching changes in the roster. A lot of pressure on Lane as well. We'll take more of those phone calls and talk WNBA All-Star next.
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1: I'm Nick DeLuca. Good Sunday morning. The WNBA All-Star Game in Chicago wrapped up. Jonquel Jones, Nneka Ogwumike, and Dominique Malunga making WNBA history. Team Spoon taking down Team Coop 129-122. Jones had 22-13-8 to win game MVP, becoming the first player to win league, finals, Commissioner's Cup, and All-Star Game MVP awards. Ogwumike becoming the all-time leader in points scored in All-Star Game history. Malunga with the first dunk in an All-Star Game in 4 years, while Caitlin Clark had 17, hitting five threes in her return to the All-Star Game. In the NBA, LeBron settling in Philly. The King joining the Sixers, but how will the roster fit together on the floor? ESPN's Bobby Marks says sometimes easier said than done.
2: So we could talk about how good Philadelphia is going to be, but I think we'll learn a lot when we get to, you know, the sacrifice. I'm not worried about LeBron, and I'm not worried about, you know, Jalen's won a championship. You know, the other three haven't. And that's going to be the big thing. That's going to be the big thing as far as where this, if this team can contend with New York, if they can get out of the Eastern Conference, if they compete with some of the big boys out west and everything, is going to be the sacrifice part. And it's not basketball-wise. It's, you know, from a, you know, so from a mental standpoint.
1: Marks on Marty and McGee. Kentavious Caldwell-Pope joining the fold as well, planning to sign a one-year deal with Philadelphia. Red Sox and Nationals getting a jump on the trade deadline, swapping Curtis Meade for starter Connolly early.
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Been talking about who's got the most pressure in all of sports right now. Is it LeBron James headed to Philadelphia? Also, down in Baton Rouge, 104.5 ESPN over there. We're talking about Lane Kiffin. I don't think it's national championship or bust. I couldn't stand it when people said that. Jordan Rogers, Benjamin Watson, my cohorts on the SEC Network says, that's Lane Kiffin, national championship or bust. I didn't say that. No. I think it's college football playoff or bust. That's one of those things. We'll get into your phone calls, 888-SAY-ESPN, if you want to weigh in. According to Cronin, Peter Burns, right now, though, WNBA All-Star Game was last night. Annie Costable, the national women's basketball writer for The Athletic, joining us right now. Annie, just a couple quick moments, because I thought it was such a big

0: her need to address her communication with the players. I think there have been many past moments where Kathy has spoken publicly and been a bit defensive about her perception and how she's perceived by fans. And I think this was the first time that we heard in a really earnest way that she is acknowledging her missteps with players and how her relationship with players has become so tense.
1: How do you view what Asia Wilson said about Kathy Engelbert yesterday, that the relationship she has with her is when Kathy hands her trophies? Because that seemed like a pretty damning comment.
0: Yeah, it's interesting because, like, it depends who you're talking to. I've spoken to other players and, you know, NECA and Stewie, who are both on the executive committee. NECA's the president of the WMBPA, and they have alluded to marginal improvements in their relationship with Kathy. But then you talk again to a player like Asia who says something like that, and that's pretty damning because Asia is the face of the league. She's a four-time MVP, and if there's any relationship that you have to work on, or if there's any relationship you have, it's probably that one, you know, or that you should have, because again, she's the face of the league. She's won a historic four MVPs, and for her to say that, I think really it just shows how much work actually has to be done. And Asia's not alone in saying something like that. Sabrina Ionescu has said similar comments in that she does not talk to Kathy at all. She has a relationship with Adam Silver, but not with Kathy. I think Caitlin Clark's statement as well was pretty reflective of, again, the work that needs to be done, because she echoed Asia and Sabrina's comments in that she also has a relationship with Adam, but her relationship with Kathy is not quite at that same level. And so I think it just, again, shows exactly how much work that Kathy really needs to do. And these are the stars of the league, right? Like, you have to have them on your side and publicly, you know? And so I think it was really interesting to hear Asia say that.
1: Any last one for you? We put a bow on the first half of the season here in Chicago. All-Star game last night was incredible. The crowd was incredible. All of that. What is the one storyline for the second half of the season that you are eyeing most closely?
0: Oh, my God, Courtney, I love that question. There's so many things. A fun one I'll say is, can Olivia Miles, like, really put herself, stamp herself as an MVP candidate? As a rookie, there's only one player who's ever won MVP and Rookie of the Year in the same season. That's Candace Parker. So I'm really interested to see if Olivia Miles is going to do that. And then there's a lot of coaches in the hot seat, and I'm kind of clocking whether or not teams make a move before the end of the season in terms of mid-season coaching changes. So I think when you take a look around the league at some of these positions, that's something that I'm trying to pay attention to.
2: And hot tea and honey. That'll
1: Manuka
2: help.
1: Manuka honey.
2: There it is. That'll
0: you
2: help
0: guys.
2: With the voice.
0: I'm sorry to be just like so annoying with this voice and coming on and probably annoying all of your listeners, but thank you for having me.
2: You crushed it. Andy Costable joining us there from The Athletic, talking a little WNBA action from the All-Star game. And that's the thing, CeCe, about Olivia Miles. I mean, think about the amount of talent that has joined the league that we've known about, right, that we've seen in the college hoops world that have already kind of taken off, and the Caitlin Clarks of the world, all these great players. And she could do it as a rookie. Incredible.
1: We had her on Hoop Streams last night before the game and then after the game. And I, you know, credited us saying, hey, we're your good luck charm. You had a damn near triple-double as a rookie, the only rookie starter in this All-Star game. Must be because you came on with us. But all jokes aside, all the things that young woman has done in the first half of her WNBA career, it's nothing shy of remarkable. And the company that she's creeping closer towards, the Candace Parkers, all the stats that Annie just rattled off about the great things that Candace did during her rookie season back in 2008. You know, Nafisa Collier is coming back for that Minnesota Lynx team. That's a team that's already got the best record in the WNBA without Fee the first half of the season, in big part because of what the rookie has done. The growth of

0: the game is one thing. We know that that is continuing to have, like, you know, a pretty watershed moment. But the players themselves, the talent pool, you have a bench player who just won MVP of the entire game. That shows you that the talent, top to bottom, is widespread in a rookie who is absolutely crushing it right now. I wish her nothing but the best. She's an incredible young woman, and we had a great time getting to know more about her over the last couple days.
1: Cool to see new storylines develop and new stars that kind of blossom right in front of our very eyes. By the way, baseball tonight, Sunday, Phillies hosting the Yankees. Coverage begins 6:30 Eastern on ESPN Radio and the ESPN app. Real quick, what hat will LeBron wear? Will he wear the Yankees hat or will he wear a Phillies hat now? Because LeBron, like, I think he's worn the Yankee hat in the past, right? Does he go full Phillies?
0: You know.
1: You got to do it. You got to do it.
0: I will say, and I know there's a certain portion of our listeners who get this, when dudes wear hats, a lot of times it's not because they're fans of that team. It just completes the outfit.
1: If that is the reason why LeBron has worn it, I'm there's a,
0: you know, that's
1: a bridge,
0: the reason.
1: That's a bridge
0: why.
1: Too far. That's a bridge. Yeah, like Mikey, you're
0: Cleveland
1: wearing a Yankees
0: fan.
1: Hat right now. You're wearing a Yankees hat right now.
0: And Mikey's a Yankees fan.
1: Mikey's a Yankees fan. Not because it brought the outfit together.
0: I mean, Mikey, not to shade your outfit here, but it doesn't really look like you put that much thought into it.
1: Ouch. It was.
0: I'm sorry, Mikey. That was so mean.
2: I thought it brought out my eyes, at least.
1: Jeez, unreal. 888-SAY-ESPN is the phone number. We've been talking a little bit about who's got the pressure on them. Obviously, LeBron's going to have a lot of pressure with Philadelphia. Dominic is out here in Charlotte. What do you got for us, Dominic?
3: All right. So, first things first, the hat definitely completes the outfit. Okay?
0: Thank you.
3: I'm a Rays fan. Rays hat goes with absolutely nothing.
0: The colors,
3: all
0: immaculate.
3: Right? But the person with the most pressure in the NFL right now is a man by the name of Bryce Young. Bryce Young has $100 million on the line right now in a prove-it season. We've seen flashes of him. The fan base is excited to see what he can do. However, the Panthers haven't quite put together that real winning season. Yeah, they won the division last year, but they still had a losing record. And at the end of the day, all eyes are on Bryce Young this particular year. You're on your fifth-year option right now. You got $100 million on the line. This is the difference between being a starting quarterback in the NFL, getting a max contract, or being that backup that's making $50 million over 4 years.
1: I mean, Dominic, as I sit here in Ballantyne here in the Queen City, I feel that of Bryce. And I always thought the Panthers were really, really interesting, and I really liked what they did with Bryce Young, which is, hey, they gave him a run early, right, CeCe? And then they basically took him out. They benched him for a little bit, and that could have gone a couple of different ways. But Bryce fought for his spot, got a chance to see the game slow down a little bit. And, yes, they did win the division. It was the NFC South that ended up being down last year. I expect it would probably be a little bit better this year, but you never know. The NFC South is, like, arguably the weirdest division that we've had over the last two decades in the NFL. But there is pressure. You talk about monetary-wise, Dominic just talked about it. It's the difference between, hey, are they going to re-rack something, a huge deal, or they're going to just say, hey, listen, we're kind of in purgatory right now.
0: It's not just the number one overall pick from that 2023 class. It's number two as well. C.J. Stroud. But either of them. It's 1A, 1B in terms of pressure for this year. And C.J. Stroud had already proven, unlike Bryce Young, I would venture to say that Stroud actually has more pressure on him because we saw this glimpse of being the franchise quarterback his rookie year. When he got the Texans to the playoffs. The lasting image we have of him is throwing four interceptions in the first half of that game against the Patriots. Both of these guys are looking to get paid. And if you can prove you're capable of being, nobody even needs to be scheme transcendent anymore. Be a system quarterback. It still gets you a very lucrative contract. But can you consistently be that? Bryce Young was on a playoff team that went 8-9 last year. That doesn't exactly make you want to, if you're Dave Tepper, back up the Brinks truck. But this year has a huge opportunity and another in a division that's wide open. And same thing with C.J. Stroud. You have a great defense. Play to complement
1: that. Who do you trust more, Young or Stroud?
0: Bryce Young, honestly, right now. I don't trust C.J. Stroud. I don't. Not after seeing what happened in all the 23 turnover-worthy plays last year.
1: Mm-hmm.
0: Yuck.
1: And again, it comes from the development part of it. Yep. Do I think both of them are transcendent quarterbacks? No. And that's why this season for Bryce Young and the Panthers are so interesting. You talk about David Tepper, who is not shy with the amount of money that he has, and he's not shy about making big-time decisions. The question is for him is you either need feast or famine. For Bryce Young, you need to have one of those years that you're going to show me something, that you're worth that money, that it takes that next step, that the development is in line. Or honestly, you need a horrible season to know that it's time to cut bait. The worst thing that could be for Bryce Young is having that borderline, all right, we're 9-8, the division wasn't good, you go to the playoffs, and then you got to figure out, all right, what am I going to do? Because the market will determine you're going to give a boatload of money. But if you all of a sudden, I mean, that's kind of like the whole deal that's been with Dak Prescott for the Cowboys for the longest time, is that Dak is good, but Dak is not that elite level that's going to get there. So then the question is, all right, well, you're going to have to pay him like an elite quarterback. And that's where you get damned and you get, basically hosed over for the remaining part of the salary cap, because you have to commit so much to basically mediocrity at that position. All right, nothing mediocre about our last segment. It is who had the best and the worst week. The best and the worst. Coming up next, Courtney Cronin and Peter Burns here on ESPN Radio.
4: 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We'll discuss Monday at 6 a.m. Eastern on Unsportsmanlike.
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0: take you home on this fine Sunday, or if you're just starting the day. 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Ippe Mizuhara was his interpreter, right? But he was so much more than that. They were a team closer than brothers, and it all went horribly wrong. Podcast is amazing. The Betrayal of Shohei Ohtani tells the relationship of between those two and one of the biggest sports scandals that are out there. Check out The Betrayal of Shohei Ohtani. First two episodes out Tuesday, July the 28th. The episodes 3 through 6 will follow each Thursday and then Tuesday as well. Cordy Cronin ripping Fred Sigs. That's a new term that I learned this morning. On a heater. Those are Diet Cokes, by the way. I don't want people thinking that you're just like
1: ripping cigarettes in the break. That's Mikey's job.
2: You know, just some people used to keep cigarettes in the fridge, actually.
0: What is that from our cigarette aficionado, Mikey?
2: Yeah, since I'm the only one here who can really talk on cigarettes.
1: Keep them fresh.
2: Back like in the day, we used to think that it would keep cigarettes fresher if you put them in the fridge.
0: Oh, God.
1: Mikey.
0: Oh, wait. Did
1: this is why you don't
0: off?
1: Have your phone
0: on loud.
1: Your phone
0: just went
1: loud.
0: Off in the middle of a national radio show.
2: That's, always do that.
1: We're going
2: to
1: find him. We're
0: I swear
1: find
0: to God,
1: him.
0: I hope
1: Mikey,
0: it was
1: $50.
0: Rachel. I hope it was Rachel in her last show with us calling Mikey just to throw him underneath the bus.
3: No, I wouldn't do that. Our sports center anchor already did that to him once. I can't do it again.
1: And yet he still keeps his phone on loud.
0: Yeah.
1: Mikey, have you learned nothing?
2: I guess not. Okay. I learned about fridge cigs. That's what I learned.
1: Hey.
0: Well, we'll learn who had the worst week ever. Let's go.
4: I want to be the best of the worst.
5: Who had the worst week ever?
6: Oh, no, this is terrible.
1: Let's go back to earlier in the week before LeBron James made his announcement that he's going to Philadelphia. The Miami Heat and their social media team posted a link to a live stream titled LeBron James Introductory Press Conference. It was scheduled for July 27th, which is tomorrow. Now, he didn't choose that team, and who knows if that had any sort of bearing on his decision. I don't think so, but that was a huge talking point of, is it something or is it nothing? And we all make mistakes. I'm not going to dunk on this person, whoever it is, their social media person that had this happen to him, but man, not a good look.
0: Not a good look. Although now that I know how these like politicians like totally do these prediction markets, what it probably was the 76ers social media person contacting the Heat social media person and be like, hey, put this out. Yes, you are going to get fired, but then we're going to put a boatload of money on the 76ers landing LeBron because that's what's really going to happen, and we'll triple your salary. Man, that's how the politicians are doing it anyway. All right, I'm going to say anybody else in the East right now, because I love this move. The 76ers getting LeBron, the amount of pressure that's going to be on him, yes, but I think the reason why I love it is because he doesn't have to be the size. He doesn't have to be the scorer. Doesn't have to be the number one defender. Like, he is literally can be the Batman in every single one of those things, and I think that's why it's going to work. A lot of pressure on him, but it's worse for anybody else that wants to make a run here in the Eastern Conference.
1: Argentina fans, a week ago today, we saw Spain in extra time win the World Cup, and Argentina fans did not leave a good impression on anybody globally after the way that they acted.
0: Some of the players
1: in that game, the players too, just a terrible look.
0: That was not a good situation, to say the least. You got one extra one? What do we got?
1: Let's put Legend in there. That was the caller who got kicked
0: off. For Feinbaum. Yes.
1: He got kicked out of SEC Media Days, which, Peter, you can attest to this. That's kind of hard to do because they credential literally everyone with a pulse.
0: I don't know the story, so I'll wait to hear about it. I'm sure it'll be the first call on the Paul Feinbaum show coming up on Monday over at 3 p.m. Let's flip it to the positive sides, shall we? Let's roll. You're simply
5: the best. Who had the best week ever?
0: All right, Legend, we'll probably talk about Auburn football at some point. How about Auburn golf? Jackson Koivin has the lead in making his PGA debut. And listen, I've had an opportunity to call SEC Men's Golf Championships over the last couple of years. I hadn't seen a talent like Jackson come through in a long, long time. He's had a lot of success, but this was his first full event that he did as a professional. And for him to go out and win his debut, And he's not like this big Brooks Koepka, Bryson DeChambeau, or Tiger Woods, where you're like, oh, my God, he's going to be great. If you saw him walking down the street, you wouldn't think anything of it, but the guy has every part of the skill. Make sure you watch this coming in and see if he can close it down at the 3M Open.
1: So the Cubs were on the road at Pittsburgh yesterday. They won 11-0, and in the process of that, Pete Crow Armstrong, 25-year-old outfielder, recorded his 200th career RBI, 90th career stolen base. First Cubs player already to reach that milestone before turning 25 since the RBI stat became official in 1920.
0: He's
1: going to put himself in the MVP conversation no matter what.
0: Awfully early. I love the fact that we're seeing some of these guys really kind of take off early. I mean, Bryce Harper was kind of the first to do it, but Skeens over on the bump, we've seen that. We saw Peter Alonso come right there, and now PCA doing it. Incredible. How about if you're the 76ers ticket sales? Because every single year you've been like, yeah, you're like, you're calling people and be like, sponsorship deals. You're like, hey, man, like, this is the year.
1: Process is still happening.
0: We got the process. They've been selling the process for about a decade now. And now they do get LeBron. I imagine that's a busy place.
1: The Boston Red Sox, their win streak came to an end this week at 15 games. But think about, that's a franchise high, by the way. Think about where this team started, 10-17. Yep. They fire Alex Cora, and now they're going to be neck and neck down the second half of the season stretch with the New York Yankees. Incredible stuff.
0: Almost as incredible as Mikey fixing his lawnmower. This is a real thing that happened, or you're just bragging about
2: it? Very masculine weekend for me, as my mower, like a spring broke, some kind of spring, don't know what it's called, and I was able to fix it myself.
0: Wow.
1: And
0: a dryer, right? Didn't you fix a dryer?
2: I brought in a dryer and installed a dryer vent in my home.
0: You finally got hair on your chest and everything, Mikey. You're a man's man now.
1: You're a man. You're 50.
0: Yeah, you're a man. 50.
2: I'm a man. I'm 50.
0: Hey, shout out. Every single Sunday morning, Rachel, you have been awesome. Thank you. I know you're graduating to bigger and better things, so we appreciate you crushing over the last couple years on the show.
3: Does that make it a best week or a worst week?
1: It's a best week. Don't forget about us little people over here.
3: Don't worry. I'll call Mikey next week so I can be part of the show.
1: Yeah, Mikey, turn your phone on silent.
0: Yes, please. Come on, that's all we ask for right now. We've had a blast. Matt Meyer, and share their thoughts on LeBron and more next.
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22: I'm Nick DeLuca. Good Sunday morning, Saturday night, WNBA All-Star Game in Chicago with some history for a trio of players. Jonquel Jones, Nneka Ogwumike, and Dominique Malunga making history. Team Spoon taking down Team Coop 129-122. Jones, the All-Star Game MVP, first player to win league, WNBA Finals, Commissioner's Cup, and All-Star Game MVP awards in league history. Ogwumike setting the mark for the most career points in an All-Star Game in history, while Caitlin Clark had 17, hitting five threes with five assists. Malunga, the first dunk in a WNBA All-Star Game since 2022. Major League Baseball, the Yankees finding a couple big hits in Philly.
23: That was ripped up the middle. It's a base hit. Wells rounds third. He's coming home. The throw is cut off at the mound by Harper. It's an RBI single for Bellinger, and the Yankees lead 2-1.
22: Michael Kay on the YES Network. Bellinger RBI single, the big hit for New York. They beat the Phillies 3-1 to take the first two in the series. Jason Dominguez and Austin Wells went deep as well. Bellinger leaving with a calf injury. Manager Aaron Boone saying it looks like it may be something. Yankees going for the sweep tonight on Sunday Night Baseball coverage, 6:30 Eastern right here on ESPN Radio. While the Red Sox and the Nationals get an early jump on the deadline, Boston acquiring Curtis Mead in exchange for Connolly early.
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0: talents to Philadelphia. I'm still wrapping my head around seeing him in a Sixers uniform. Was it really one of the best days in Sixers history? Good morning, everybody. Sunday morning is on ESPN Radio. We're on the ESPN app. We're on Sirius XM Channel 80. 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I'm Aaron Goldhammer. Gabe Neitzel with you. Gabe, when I say Sixers, I don't immediately think LeBron. It's going through this in my head.
1: Okay.
0: Who's the first guy you think of? When I say Sixers, you think who?
1: Well, so I think it's always going to be generational. So I would say the first person I think of is AI. It's Allen Iverson. So that's the one that I would think of. I would think that somebody older than me would say Julius Irving, but for me, it's Iverson.
0: Yeah, I was going to say Dr. J, and it's funny, you and I are the same age, but I had a big Dr. J poster in my room when I was a kid.
1: Oh, I'm old.
0: I'm 43. So I was born in 83, and I think when my parents realized that I liked basketball, which was maybe when I was one, like, Dr. J was still playing, but by the time I could really remember, like, Dr. J had retired, certainly, like, highlights and stuff, you know, from dunk contests and 1980s NBA Finals clips were available, but I did not see Dr. J in his prime. I think there's certain people listening who might say Wilt. I think there's certain people listening who might say Moses. I think there's certain people listening who might say Barkley, although... Is Barkley more a son than he is a Sixer, or is he more a Sixer than a son?
1: Well, so I once again, I say sons because that's what I remember Charles Barkley as. In my memory, I don't have much of that. I've had plenty of the basketball cards that had him in a 76er uniform.
0: Yeah.
1: But I remember Barkley as a kid playing for the Suns.
0: Yeah, first and foremost. But it's funny, Gabe, you know, and it's an iconic franchise, and I think this played into LeBron's decision. We're talking about some of the greatest players of all time, and not like one or two. We're talking about like eight or nine who played for the Sixers over the years, starting with Hal Greer and Wilt Chamberlain and going all the way through. Joel Embiid has won an MVP, obviously. But it's a franchise that has not won a championship since 1983. And I think if they'd have won one in the 90s or the 2000s, legitimately, I don't know that LeBron would be going there. I think part of his calculus here, as I've listened to all the analysis and all the podcasts over the course of the last 48 hours, I think the idea of breaking Cleveland's curse at 52 years and ending this Sixers nightmare at 43 or 44 years, I think that's all going into what he, how he envisions what the last stop in his career could actually mean for his legacy.
1: Yeah, and having that as like a cherry on top, winning the fifth championship in Philadelphia, I think that might mean a little something to him. Just trying to figure out what LeBron wants at any given moment is confusing, because the list that we had of things that were important to him, that not important to him, but then maybe they were important to him still. Like, Rich Paul just kept putting out information after information, and it was hard to kind of just, you know, sift through it all and figure out what actually mattered, because there was a point in this whole process, Hammer, where Rich Paul was like, well, winning a championship really isn't that important. And then LeBron signs with the Sixers, and it's like, oh, yeah, he's really locked in to win his fifth championship. That's what LeBron wants to do.
0: Well, hold on. If he really wanted to win a championship, he'd have gone to San Antonio. Can we, if it was just about checking that box, then that's the team that he would have ended up with. But I think it's much easier to criticize him for just tagging along for a ring if that's what he had decided to do. I think this is almost a happy medium between going for the championship but not going to the place where winning the championship would seem easy. Do you think I'm right in thinking that way?
1: Yeah, so that does make sense to me. But also there's a little bit of risk here. But at some point, LeBron's body is going to betray him.
0: Yeah.
1: At some point. Because that's the way...
0: It even happened to Tom Brady. Like,
1: yeah.
0: Let's be...
1: This is the way this ends when you start playing in your 40s. And I don't mean this to diminish anything that LeBron has done, because it's incredible how he has been able to stay as healthy as he has with all the additional games that he's played in his postseason career and still doing it at a very high level into his 40s. But if in the next 2 years his body betrays him before they can get to an Eastern Conference Finals or an NBA Finals, Philadelphia is the type of town that will turn on LeBron quickly.
0: Yeah, well, if things don't go well in the first couple months, and I'm predicting, Gabe, that they won't. You know, I mean, the history says when LeBron goes to a new team, it went to Miami. Remember, people thought Spo was going to get fired in the first couple of weeks, mm-hmm. the way that had gone. Came back to Cleveland. I think they were 19-20 in the first 39 games before then finally turning it around and going to the finals that year. And then when he went to L.A., remember, Gabe, they didn't even make the playoffs the first year that LeBron was there. So I don't think this is going to be a super smooth transition. Plus, you know, the Sixers still have to ask themselves, what is Joel Embiid's physical condition right now? Like, is he gonna play? Maxey and Edgecombe, you know, you're going to have those two guys. Jaylen Brown is going to definitely be playing. They also have this interesting, to me at least, depth question to answer, because you need 8 or 9 guys to win mm-hmm. a title and not just 5. They're starting 5, if those guys are healthy, is incredibly elite. But I don't think it's going to be the smoothest start in the world. I would not expect them to jump out of the gate 24-0 and setting the NBA on fire.
1: There is a sentiment when you're talking about Embiid that, during the regular season, they've got enough guys to win enough games. They can be really careful with Embiid. But at the same time, it's a fine needle to thread of, okay, we don't want to overuse Joel Embiid, so he's ready and playing at a high level once we get to the postseason. But also, he has to get used to playing with LeBron and Jaylen Brown and these new pieces that you're adding and trying to get some sort of cohesive chemistry going with that group. This is not going to be an easy job on paper. Like, if you're doing a fantasy basketball draft, if you're putting, you know, teams together in 2K and you're going, oh, man, look at all these guys. Yes, this looks fantastic. But in order for this all to work, Nick Nurse has a pretty large responsibility on his shoulders to somehow make all of this work with all these new pieces they have in Philly.
0: It's funny you bring up that name, Gabe. I think he had more to do with this decision than any LeBron decision with a coach that has come before, because if he was going to go to Cleveland, like, Kenny Atkinson was going to be his coach. LeBron was going to need to come in and make a coaching change. Let's just be honest. How that was probably going to go. And I'm in Cleveland, so I'm on the front lines of this. I have a feeling that was not going to end well for Kenny Atkinson. Nick Nurse has championship pedigree, and he's also been in Philly with this group for a little bit. And the Sixers were the one team, while the Warriors were, you know, going to be wearing Depends because they were the oldest team in the league if LeBron went there, like, the Sixers are the only team that has a young hotshot player. The Heat don't have VJ Edgecombe. The Cavs don't have VJ Edgecombe. Certainly the Warriors don't have a guy who's on that level and is this young. So while LeBron is running around trying to make plays at 41 years old, VJ Edgecombe, when he was born, LeBron was playing for the Cleveland Cavaliers. I mean, that's, you know, to balance his age out with some incredible youth, I think that factors in. Sunday mornings on ESPN Radio, I'm Aaron Goldhammer. He's Gabe Neitzel. All right. LeBron has made his decision, which it's wild now to look at the way the East has changed, assuming that this Kawhi trade goes through. Yeah. I mean, at some point, we'll be waiting for that Shams message to come. Imagine doing sports talk in Toronto, waiting for a Kawhi Leonard introductory press conference. The Pistons were the number one seed last year. The Celtics have Jason Tatum coming back for a full season. They got Mitchell Robinson. Paul George plays for the Boston Celtics. The Knicks are the defending champs. They went 16-3 in the playoffs. Don't forget it. They won't let you forget it. The Cavs still have 4 former All-Stars in their starting 5. Raptors with Kawhi, they almost knocked Cleveland out in the first round. Scottie Barnes is really good. You have the Sixers, you have the Magic, you have the Heat, you have the Pacers. Like, one of those teams, Gabe, I just listed off 9. There are only 8 of them that are going to make the playoffs. Somebody is going to be really disappointed in the Eastern Conference.
1: Yes, and I think that team is the Orlando Magic. I just take a look at what they should have been, and then we got a brief, you know, glimpse at what they could have been in that series against the Pistons. Oh, maybe this is what the Magic can be. They can pull off this upset.
0: 3-1 series lead.
1: And then the Magic turned into the Magic, and they did not advance to the second round in the Eastern Conference. So I look at those teams, and the 76ers have added, the Raptors have added, the Heat have added, and the top 4 teams I don't see falling. Maybe the Celtics drop a little bit. I don't think they're going to drop all the way out of the playoffs with no Jaylen Brown and just riding with Jason Tatum all year.
0: Yeah.
1: So I look at the Magic as the odd team out there, because I think the Pacers coming back, and the Pacers team that went to the finals, it's not the same. But I'm willing to say that Tyrese Halliburton is going to find a way to get that team into the postseason. It's not going to be a top four seed more than likely,
0: right?
1: But he's going to find a way to drag that roster into the playoffs.
0: And remember, they traded for Zubats at the deadline, so it's kind of a similar makeup of a team to the team that took the Thunder to Game 7 of the finals the last time Halliburton was on the court. So I don't think it's going to be the Pacers either. The Heat fans aren't going to like me saying this, but if Giannis only plays 35, 40 games, I think they might have a tough time being in the top eight in this mix. I mean, they're going to need him to play 65 games, Gabe, in order to compete in this conference on a night-in, night-out basis, because once he goes, the team gets real thin real quick.
1: Which, two things on that. First, this is the first summer that Giannis hasn't played any sort of international basketball for Greece in quite some time. So he's got a full off season to try to get healthy. And secondly, I think that depth issue that you were just talking about with the Heat might have also played into LeBron not going there.
0: Yeah. I'm curious what fans think. Odd team out in the East. It's going to be somebody. 888-SAY-ESPN, 888-729-3776. Pistons, Celtics, Knicks, Cavs, Raptors. Sixers, Magic, Heat, and Pacers. One of them will not make the playoffs this year. 888-SAY-ESPN, 888-729-3776. Also, coming up, now that LeBron is in the Eastern Conference, we'll try to figure out who the favorite in the East should be. That's next. Sunday morning is underway. I'm Aaron Goldhammer with Gabe Neitzel. 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

0: According to DraftKings, the official sports book of ESPN, the New York Knicks are still the favorites to win the Eastern Conference. They just had an incredible playoff run, plus 330. The Sixers are the second choice. They've got LeBron James, and you're listening to Sunday Morning on ESPN Radio. On the ESPN app, we're on Sirius XM Channel 80. 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I'm Aaron Goldhammer with Gabe Neitzel. The Celtics are third, Gabe. I'm not sure I understand that. Plus 600, 6-1 for Boston. The Pistons, the Raptors, the Heat are 10-1 with the Cavs. Then the Pacers at 16-1. Then the Hawks. We forgot about the Hawks.
1: Didn't even mention the Hawks. Didn't even mention them.
0: So now we've got 10 teams that should make the playoffs in the East. Gabe, somebody's going to get fired for not making the playoffs in the East. I don't know who it's going to be, but it's going to be somebody.
1: Oh, and there's still a really good chance that somebody gets fired even if they make the playoffs because they didn't finish high enough and they get bounced right away.
0: Right. All these teams are assuming they're going to win a round. Like if the Raptors get Kawhi, they've got aspirations to go to the finals.
1: Yes. Ah,
0: do you see what I did there?
1: I did. I said
0: aspirations to go to the finals. Sorry. 888-SAY-ESPN, 888-729-3776. Aaron is in South Carolina, joins us on Sunday Morning on ESPN Radio. Hi, Aaron.
2: Good morning, gentlemen. I want to throw another team into the mix in the East. I actually see Indiana and Charlotte both making the playoffs, and I see Orlando and Miami both having disappointing seasons and being on the out/play-in tournament.
0: Well, somebody good, thanks for the call, is going to be in the play-in. And I didn't bring up Charlotte because while they have Knipple, they sort of intentionally took a step back, right, Gabe? Like to trade away some good players like Bridges and Ball, I don't know that they're going to have as good a season next year as they did this past year when they made that play-in tournament.
1: I would agree, but Aaron's saying that he thinks the Heat aren't even going to make the playoffs. Who's to blame there? I mean, Eric Spoelstra is a made man. Everybody loves Spo. If he were to ever get let go, which I can never see happening.
0: Never.
1: I mean,
0: Giannis is to blame. If they don't make the playoffs, Giannis is to blame. And by the way, you know, the Bucks didn't have Bam Adebayo, and I get it. You know, their coaching situation was not exactly Eric Spoelstra last year. But, Gabe, they weren't even close to making a play-in run last season. And they had Giannis on their roster. It's just he was hurt, you know, for the majority of the season. So that's why I said he better stay healthy if the Heat are going to be a relevant team this year.
1: But that's a risk that they're taking. So is that – does Pat Riley – is he – I mean, he's never going to lose his job either. But does the blame fall at Pat Riley for, hey, you finally landed a big fish, this is the one you got, and now we missed the playoffs?
0: Well, that's why
1: the blame has to go to either Spo, or it's got to go – to Pat Riley, does it not?
0: Well, yeah. Or if Giannis doesn't stay healthy, I don't know that either one of those guys is going to be the one taking the lion's share of it. But you look up and down their roster. Yes, they have Bam and Giannis, and yeah, that'll be really potent in a front court setting. Otherwise, all these other guys that all the Heat fans tell you are so great, like Davion Mitchell, and they better have good years because this conference is no joke anymore. This is not the pushover Eastern Conference that you remember from 4 or 5 years ago. This is a legitimate gauntlet just to get into the playoffs. All these teams are going to make the play-in tournament, I guess, but you know, you get eliminated out of that play-in and you're in the lottery. You're going to be scratching your head thinking, what the heck?
1: Yeah, and again, I look at that Miami roster, and everybody else, and we just saw this in this run, whether it was the Eastern Conference or the Western Conference, how much guard play was dictating those games.
0: God,
1: and whether it's good guard play or good defensive wings, good defenders on the perimeter, I don't see that right now in Miami. It's an incomplete roster.
0: I know.
1: And that's why I am confused as to what else is going to happen in Miami now that they've struck out getting LeBron.
0: I mean, look, you can't crush if Giannis goes there. We just said it. The first year LeBron went to L.A., they didn't make the playoffs. So I think it's certainly on the board. Jeff in Wisconsin is on Sunday Morning on ESPN Radio. I'm Aaron Goldhammer. He's Gabe Neitzel. So what's up, Jeff? You're in the same state as Gabe.
3: That's right. Love you, Gabe. Love you too, man. So my take is kind of hot. I think it's either going to be the Heat, which you guys just outlined, or the Celtics. that don't make the playoffs. I think the Celtics traded the wrong guy, just my opinion. And also, Gabe, I'm curious about your thoughts, my fellow cheesehead. I think the Bucks might replace whichever team doesn't make the playoffs between the Celtics and the Heat, because I think they won the honest trade. Thanks for taking my call. Have a great day.
1: I think it's going to be a rough year for the Bucks. As much as I love the Bucks, they have torn it down. Braden Berries looked really good out of Arizona. He was all summer league. All summer league, Aaron. That's what we got to look forward to with the Bucks. Celebrating things like that. I like the pieces they got in return, but when you've got $22.5 million of dead cap because of the wave that they did.
0: The wave and stretch with
1: Damian Lillard, and they're still eating that money for the next 4 years, $22.5 million every single season.
0: Who's left on the Bucks? So Tyler Hero's on the Bucks.
1: Correct,
0: right?
1: Yes.
0: Okay, Miles Turner is on the Bucks?
1: Miles Turner's on the Bucks, that is correct. Ryan Rollins is on the Bucks. Are you familiar with contract. Ryan Rollins?
0: I am. As
1: of right now, Gary Trent, now the league's investor, investigating whether or not Gary Trent's going to continue to be on the Bucks, because they've got some questions about that contract came to be, but Gary Trent is on the Bucks.
0: I had another Buck in my head. Oh, A.J. Green on the Bucks?
1: Yeah, Derry Bird. Yes, he's still on the Bucks.
0: Derry Bird.
1: that's his nickname.
0: Call him Derry Bird. He's no Kareem Abdul-Jabbar, but he's good, Derry Bird. Mel is in New Jersey, joins us on Sunday morning on ESPN Radio. He's got another East team that we forgot. What's up, Mel?
4: Hey, good morning, man. Great conversation. Yes, you guys forgot, and your last two callers put out teams. So I wonder, what do you think about Washington?
1: I have long felt that the Wizards are among the most unserious teams in all of sports. Hold on.
0: Trae Young and AD and DeBanza, like, those are three guys that I want to watch play.
1: Yeah, and they've been trying to fight that reputation, because I think they're aware of the reputation. So some of the pieces that they added are interesting, but I don't think Anthony Davis is going to stay healthy for a significant portion of the season. And DeBanza certainly is worth watching, but I don't think that is going to be a team that is making the playoffs in a very deep Eastern Conference.
0: But I'm just saying, in the East right now, there are only two teams that really stink. The Nets stink. And the Bucks, I think, are bad. The Bulls, okay, I guess that's three, right? Yeah, okay. Well, Caleb Wilson's going to be, you know, talk about a guy who had a summer league. He's my pick for Rookie of the Year, but I agree that they're not going to win many games. But we used to list off seven teams in the Eastern Conference who were all tanking.
1: Oh, we would get to the sixth seed, and that team would be below 500 in previous seasons.
0: Okay, so I'm looking at this. I think all these other teams could be, at the very least, spunky. Celtics, Knicks, Sixers, Raptors, Pacers, Pistons, Cavs, Hawks, Hornets, Heat, Magic, Wizards. Like, that's whole divisions worth of teams that I think aren't going to be a bunch of pushovers this year in the East. 888-SAY-ESPN, 888-729-3776. We said the Heat might miss the playoffs, and our next guest is not going to be happy on Sunday morning.
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1: I'm Nick DeLuca. Good Sunday morning. The WNBA All-Star Game in the rearview mirror. Team Spoon taking down Team Coop 129-122 as the league celebrates its 30th anniversary. Jonquel Jones, the MVP, becoming the first player to win League Finals, Commissioner's Cup, and All-Star Game MVP awards. Caitlin Clark had 17, hitting 5 threes with 5 assists in her return to the All-Star Game. Elsewhere in the NFL, scary situation in San Francisco. Niners coach Kyle Shanahan suffering significant injuries in a car crash during his summer break in mid-July. GM John Lynch saying Shanahan is recovering and the team will keep rolling.
2: We're not going to blink. We feel like we're well-equipped for something like this. We understand what a tremendous leader we have in Kyle. I think one of the great things Kyle does, aside from coaching his team, is leading this organization, and you know, I think he's a tremendous developer of his staff. And so we're not going to miss a beat. You know, we will keep you abreast of Kyle's progress.
1: Lynch saying that Shanahan is recovering well from many of the injuries, still has lingering concussion symptoms, should say. Chris Forster will assume some of Shanahan's duties until he returns. Elsewhere in Major League Baseball, A's All-Star catcher Shea Langeliers could miss the rest of the season after suffering a torn meniscus in his knee, having a really good season with some trade deadline implications across baseball.
3: Hey, it's Evan Cohen coming on Monday. As NFL teams continue to report to training camp, we'll look ahead at some of the bigger QB battles left to be answered. It's on Sportsmanlike, 6 a.m. Eastern, right here on ESPN Radio, ESPN2, and ESPNU.

0: segment, shame on you, but we had multiple callers declaring that they don't think the Miami Heat are making the playoffs this year in a very loaded Eastern Conference. So we have to go live to Miami, get some reaction for that. We couldn't go live to Miami, so we had to go live to whatever part of Florida Amber Wilson lives in. I'm Aaron Goldhammer. Gabe Neitzel with you Sunday morning on ESPN Radio. I've only known Gabe for 25 years. So I should probably know his know his name. Gabe Neitzel with you. We are presented by Progressive Insurance, and we bring in Amber Wilson, who, of course, you know from Amber and Ian here on ESPN Radio and a variety of other ESPN Radio shows. Amber, what do you make? A couple of calls, because we have all these teams in the East, okay? Knicks, Sixers, Celtics, Pistons, Raptors, Heat, Cavs, Pacers, Hawks, Magic. All of these teams are – I didn't even bring up the Hornets, who are going to be at least a little competitive. What do you make of people calling after you don't get LeBron and saying they're not sure the Heat are even a playoff team?
1: Is this your Cleveland brethren, your the Gold Hammer Army is calling the national show?
0: South Carolina. It's a guy in the – well,
2: his name was Aaron as well, though, so I don't know what that's –
1: Sus. You know, listen, people can say what they want. There's been a lot – of conversation about the Heat not having shooting, right? That's been ever since we acquired Giannis. That's been the talking point. That's been the talking point why we didn't get LeBron either. And here's the reality. Obviously, it's a good organization. Do I think that there's still pieces that they're bringing in? I mean, we know that there's rumors out there about the pieces that they're discussing. They're trying to acquire Klay Thompson, talking to Bradley Beal, DeMar DeRozan they've had conversations with. So obviously, this roster isn't full and complete. We can have the conversation once it is. The East just got a lot more competitive, Goldhammer, but I also don't think they bring in Giannis to win a

0: that they make the postseason without being a play-in if Giannis and Bam are both healthy? I do. Now, I don't think that we're sitting at the top of the East. I'm not going that far right now with the way that the roster is constructed, but I believe enough in those guys. You have two guys on this team that are top 25 players in the NBA, and one of them, if he's healthy, is a top three player, in my opinion, at least a top five player in the entire association. So, yeah, I think that when they've been a play-in team for years without Giannis, I think that they can muster it up. I know everyone's freaking out that the outside shooting isn't quite what it was, but I think we'll be able to manage without Tyler Hero.
1: Amber, how would you describe Miami fans' mood over the course of the last 48 hours since LeBron decided?
0: I think the mood nationally, Goldhammer, and it was probably like this a bit in Cleveland, was initially surprised, right? Because I don't think anybody really thought he was going to Philadelphia. I mean, heck, I've seen a lot of videos of 76ers fans. They themselves didn't seem to think LeBron was going there and were just absolutely elated, obviously, but incredibly shocked that he chose them. And so I think initial surprise. And then the bummer for Heat fans is that we had the best offseason that we have had in well over a decade. And yet, because of the LeBron song and dance that we did these last couple weeks in particular, because it dragged on so long, and it never really seemed realistic to me that he was coming to Miami until really like the last 2 weeks, last week and a half, 2 weeks, when it dragged on as long as it did. Before that, I think everybody thought he was going back to Cleveland. And so the bummer is you have the best summer you've had in over a decade, and somehow at the end of it, it feels a little disappointing, because you don't acquire LeBron when LeBron was never actually part of the original plan. So I just hope Heat fans are keeping that perspective. And I think by and large, they kind of are. You know, it's like you're disappointed, but then you realize, hey, we still did get Giannis. And that was the real goal here. Giannis is, a decade younger than LeBron and better than LeBron at this point in their careers, if in fact Giannis is healthy, which obviously you have that concern with any player over 30.
2: Was the most attractive part about LeBron potentially going to Miami the fact that you didn't have to give up anything for him and he wasn't going to demand a high salary, because the Heat are a little strapped when it comes to resources to try to continue to bolster the roster?
0: Yeah, I think we got $10.3 million right now or so, and I think that the way that we were structuring it with LeBron, we actually offered him twice with the 76ers offer to him. So I guess one of the true things Rich Paul said was this wasn't going to be about money. It sure as hell was not about money for LeBron. But I think that from the Heat perspective, we knew the ball would be in LeBron's hand. And if the ball is in the hand of the dude who's the best player in his generation, the best or second best player of all time, that feels like a pretty good spot to be in, even if he's 41 years old. And so I think we thought that the fit was so perfect. I mean, that's a big question in Philly. I know Philadelphia, the roster is more talented from top to bottom when you look at that roster. But in terms of there's only one basketball, who's getting the basketball? I know those guys are smart. I'm not saying that they're not going to figure it out, but it's definitely a more complicated fit than it would have been in Miami. In Miami, he would have fit in seamlessly. And I think that's what was so attractive about it to the Heat fan.
1: Amber, of all the East contenders, who has the most disappointing season, do you think?
0: Of all the East contenders, I think that maybe the Celtics run the risk of that, and that's because of where they've been in the pecking order. You're talking about the team that has been at the top of the East. Even when Jason Tatum was injured, they were at the top of the East, which nobody expected this past season, and obviously not far removed from a championship, and thought that with that young core that they'd be able to do that year after year after year. And then you trade away Jaylen Brown. You hilariously trade him away to a competitor right there in the 76ers, and then that gets them LeBron bleeping James. So if the Celtics go out and do anything other than making an Eastern Conference Finals, and I think now with a loaded East, that's a very realistic possibility. I think that's incredible disappointment to a fan base that is probably already on edge with what's happened here in the offseason.
2: Amber, what's next now for the Heat? Do they roll into the season with the roster they have, taking the big picture look that you were saying, trying to add as they go, or is there still something they can do before they get to the start of the regular season?
0: I mean, listen, Pat loves the olds, right? And I rock with the olds because we're all old here, guys. And so he loves the olds. I mean, do I think he's bringing
3: Amber,
0: in...
3: Come on.
0: Do I think he's bringing in, you know, Clay?
1: My prime is still to come.
0: There you go. We're still waiting on it, Goldhammer. We've been waiting a long time.
1: Hey.
0: I think that Pat, the move for Riles is

0: to go out and get somebody like Klay Thompson? Yeah, I kind of do, just because that's his MO. I don't know if that's the answer for everything. Overall, Gabe, this is a long play. This isn't a short play. I mean, you expect that Giannis is going to finish out his career in Miami. I know, with what we just saw with LeBron, who the hell knows? But that's the plan anyways, is that you have him under contract for many years and you're hoping that he's playing for you for, you know, the next 7-8 years kind of thing. And so if that's the case, then we're not going to judge it immediately on this upcoming season. So yes, I do think that they will continue to try to improve around Bam and Giannis for this upcoming season, but I do think that the real focus will be on the following season, and that's what they're accustomed to. You didn't win a championship when the big three came in immediately. You won it the next year, and I think that's sort of what we're expecting now down in Miami.
1: I'm sure all the Heat fans are focused on, you know, you got Giannis and the Marlins were flying. And
0: they were flying.
1: The Marlins have lost 11 in a row.
0: The Marlins are going to Marlin, Aaron. Uh-huh. The Marlins are going to Marlin.
1: Amber, thank you. Appreciate it.
0: Thanks, guys.
1: That's Amber Wilson. You can watch and listen to Amber and Ian, of course, on all your ESPN platforms. She is a Miami Heat apologizer, although I don't know that I heard that. I thought I heard some Miami Heat realism in that segment, Gabe.
2: Yeah. Look, we're all going to apologize for our teams from time to time, but I think that was, yes, a very balanced approach. Yeah, I think putting apologizer there on Amber Wilson is unfair. Misleading, I would say, to call her an apologizer.
1: Well, I think that her expectation is that the Heat play in the playoffs this year, but not that they do a lot of damage once they get there. And when I look at the rest of this conference, I don't think they're one of the four best teams on paper in the conference. I'm not sure Cleveland is either. And that there's some of these teams, this is why it's so fascinating. I could see Boston going to the conference finals and bowing out early. I could see the Cavs going to the conference finals and bowing out early. I have no idea what to expect from the Pacers. I do think a team like the Hawks are just going to be a giant pain in the butt all year. All they have is a bunch of talented wing players. They don't have any stars yet, Gabe, but they're kind of the best positioned team to acquire the next star who hits the market. They're Atlanta. They're like a desirable destination for a superstar player, no?
2: I would agree. I just don't know who that superstar player would be. Like, what level are we talking?
1: It's the NBA. A superstar is always disgruntled somewhere, right?
2: I mean, oh, yeah. Oh, we can find it. I just don't know what level we're talking about.
1: Is Kyrie going to be in Dallas all year? Like, you know, how's it going to go for AD in Washington? How long before he demands his way out, you know?
2: I honestly completely forgot that Kyrie was still in Dallas.
1: Yeah.
2: Completely forgot that that's where
1: he's been. Well, he hasn't played basketball in about 16 months. I'm serious.
2: Uh-huh.
1: So he's still, I mean, I don't know how he's going to recover. It's a pretty brutal injury. Gabe, he could have come back last year. It's just the Mavericks weren't exactly all that
2: good.
1: They weren't all that interested in getting him on the court and having him play. 888-SAY-ESPN. 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Up next, how do you balance winning now with an aging superstar and also trying to build for the future? These are complicated team-building concepts, so we better spend a whole segment on it on Sunday morning next.
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0: to turn the page, and I don't know that their fans are ready to see it turned. I'm Aaron Goldhammer. Gabe Neitzel. 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Gabe, we'll talk about what's next for the Warriors here momentarily, but I got to give credit where credit is due. You thought Caitlin Clark was the MVP of WNBA All-Star Weekend, or maybe Asia Wilson was the MVP, or, you know, you liked the skills competition, the three-point shootout, Team Spoon having a heck of a performance. No. If you watch on social media right now, Gabe, Holly Rowe is the MVP of the WNBA All-Star Game.
1: Okay, why was Holly Rowe the MVP?
0: Our Holly Rowe was seen partying in honor of the WNBA All-Star Game and dancing to Mo Bamba. and I got to tell you that Holly Rowe has amazing moves and seems like the most fun person at a party in the history of parties. They're now not calling that song Mo Bamba anymore, Gabe. They're calling it Roe Bamba on media because
1: that's how hard she was jamming. Is that now we're changing the name of the song?
0: Yeah, it's not Mo Bamba, it's Roe Bamba. I'm Aaron Goldhammer, he's Gabe Neitzel. Joe Lacob is going one direction and Steph Curry is going another. Gabe, this is from Tim Kawakami, who covers the Warriors and has for a long time. Quote, what Lacob wants to do, and this might get Warriors fans mad, he wants to build the next team after Steph Curry. I don't know how possible that is, but Lacob has a very keen interest in this organization is going to show what it can do with Steph Curry. And then after Steph Curry, I don't think it's going to be as good myself, but that is what he wants to do. This has been a dynasty with Steph, but it does sound, Gabe, like LeBron sliding out of Golden State might be kind of the official end to the end of the end of this era of the Warriors.
1: Well, that's if they decide, I guess, to move off some of these pieces, if they make Steph Curry available to potentially... If you're not going to trade Stephen Curry, then what are we actually talking about? Because the Lakers, I think most teams want to ride out with superstars for as long as humanly possible. Sometimes it ends because you just decide it's time to move on, like we just saw with Giannis and the Bucks. Or maybe it's when the Lakers signed LeBron to the last contract they signed LeBron to.
0: Yeah.
1: They were probably thinking he's going to retire here. We're going to build around him until we can't, until they had another generational superstar and Luka Doncic literally just fall into their lap. So then they were forced to pivot because, well, now we've got one of the 10 best players in the league. We're going to build around him. So sorry, LeBron. Right. We're going to let you walk away.
0: By the way, just as an aside to that, they also stuck by Kobe to the very, very end.
1: Yes.
0: And it definitely hurt their team building and made them an irrelevant franchise for 5 years.
1: But I think especially in the NBA, you just never know unless you're the Lakers. I mean, the Knicks have even over the years struggled to get those superstars. So really outside of the Lakers, you never know when those next superstars are coming through. You don't know where they're going to be coming from.
0: So I think you just
1: ride it out for as long as you can. Yeah. And if Stephen Curry wants to play out his final years in Golden State and doesn't ask for a trade, then he's going to be there. And I don't know how you try to simultaneously build for Stephen Curry while also building for the future.
0: I just, given his salary, you're not getting Steph for $4 million like LeBron just signed for.
1: Correct.
0: And, you know, Steph Curry this year is making, I don't know how, I'm looking it up here, but it's got to be between $50 and $60 million a year that Steph is making. And I'm not saying he's not still worth it. I mean, he probably is still the best three-point shooter in the league, but he's not the player that he used to be, and he always misses time with injuries. Gabe, are you kind of suggesting that the Warriors need to go in one direction or the other here, and that it might actually be advisable while emotionally everybody in the Bay wants to see Steph play beginning to end with Golden State, that it actually might make sense now that they didn't get LeBron to not re-sign Draymond Green, who they haven't done that yet. Remember, Draymond opted out, and he's technically a free agent right now. And to maybe think about trading Steph Curry, like, is that going to be a conversation we should have?
1: If they want to build the team after Steph Curry, like, what's the next team after Steph Curry? What's that going to look like? If you want to do that in earnest, you have to explore how much you can get for the stars that you have on your roster.
0: Well,
1: but when we look at this team, Aaron, this team's not going anywhere. It's just however long he does this, it's just going to be a nostalgia run. Yeah, maybe they become a playing team. Maybe they're the 7 or 8 seed in the Western Conference. But it's all just going to be for nostalgia purposes because that's not a champion. Even if LeBron decided to go there, Aaron, that's not a championship roster.
0: Well, I don't know whether Jimmy Butler is going to be coming back this year at some point or not. It's a brutal injury. Steph this year is in the last year of his contract, Gabe. He's making $62.5 million.
1: So you were wrong.
0: This year.
1: You were wrong.
0: It was not between 50 and 60. It was between 60 and 70 million dollars. And look, people still want to go and see Steph warm up for games. Like there's a certain brand value
1: in having him. Absolutely.
0: But if the Warriors really want to jumpstart a rebuild, they need to get their arms around a bunch of draft capital. And, you know, I don't, for $62 million, I don't know that you could trade Steph Curry. But if they let him go to free agency, I mean, him next offseason could be the same thing that we just had with LeBron if he decides to leave Golden State. But there's all these people that say, look, I don't care what it costs. Steph is not playing for another team. He's iconic. He's with the Warriors. We want to do what Dirk did. We want to do what Kobe did. We want to go beginning to end with the same franchise.
1: And if that's what Stephen Curry wants to do, I respect it. The question then becomes, especially if he's going to be a free agent, is that what the Warriors want? And based on this reporting, it seems like they're conflicted on what they want.
0: Yeah.
1: Because you can't do both of these things at the same time, Hammer. You just can't. In terms of building for the future and building for the now when you have an aging star as the best player on your roster.
0: You know, we're talking about what Miami's going to do without LeBron, what Cleveland is going to do without LeBron, what Minnesota's going to do without LeBron, what Denver's going to do, all the teams that were in the supposedly started this whole thing in the sweepstakes. I think Golden State's the most interesting one, Gabe, because it is absolutely a destination franchise. They absolutely do not have a young star. God bless Brandon Pajemski, but they do not have a young star on the roster. And if I'm them, now that you got Draymond to opt out, I mean, Draymond has gone on his podcast and said, I don't know that Steve Kerr thinks he can trust me anymore. Steve Kerr is back there as the coach, which a lot of people thought that that was a shoe that was going to drop at some point this offseason. I mean, are we sure Draymond's going back there on a contract that's going to cover another couple of years of a guy who makes as much noise off the court now as he does on it?
1: I think it's in the realm of possibility that he's not back there. If they don't add anybody else and they can't figure out anything, maybe they bring him back just for name recognition and try to sign him to a one-year deal, and maybe this is the goodbye tour.
0: What are you even trying to do, though? I mean, to your point, like, this team with Butler, Draymond, and Steph is not even a play-in team in the West.
1: You're trying to get fans to show up to the arena for one last season, one last run, see if the boys can do it again.
0: You're on national TV a lot, but...
1: Yep.
0: I mean, I understand why Joe Lacob feels the way he feels, because the whole premise of the two timelines in Golden State, they had a chance to make it work. It didn't work. They took James Wiseman. They took Moses Moody. They drafted the wrong players. They did a great job of team building to build a dynasty. But four championships later, I mean, there's got to be a time that you say, okay, this is it, and it's time to flip it. And I'm wondering if that time is now closer than anybody realizes. I never thought, even if LeBron went there, that they were going to be that big of an impact team. I just thought it was going to be a team that was all about entertainment and nostalgia. And I guess, to a lesser extent, even without LeBron, that is what they are. Maybe they should go get Klay Thompson and, you know, I don't know, get the band back together. Up next, how is Philadelphia feeling? They got LeBron. We talk about it next. Sunday Morning continues, ESPN Radio and the ESPN app.
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0: making her return to the All-Star game, had 17, hitting 5 threes with 5 assists. In baseball, the trade deadline a week away, A's All-Star catcher Shea Langeliers could miss the rest of the season after suffering a torn meniscus. He is expected to opt for surgery, though no decision has been made as of yet, likely ending trade discussion for catcher-needy teams. Langeliers has hit 263 with 23 homers and 51 RBIs this season, all while playing some of the best defense behind the plate in the majors. In the NFL, scary situation in San Francisco. Niners coach Kyle Shanahan suffered significant injuries in a car crash during his summer break in mid-July, leaving him limited to begin the season.
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2: Well, the Sixers are an iconic NBA franchise, Gabe, but they have not won anything going all the way back to 1983. 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We're on the ESPN app. We're on SiriusXM Channel 80. 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I'm Aaron Goldhammer in Cleveland. He is Gabe Neitzel in Milwaukee. And we bring in Anthony Gargano, who is a Philadelphia sports talk legend. He is the creator and host of the All City Network. You can check him out on the Anthony Gargano Show. And he joins us now on Sunday Morning on ESPN Radio. Anthony, it's being described by some as one of the best weeks in Sixer history. You've been around this team a long time. Do you agree that this is one of the most fun weeks to be a Sixers fan you've ever experienced?
3: Oh, Aaron. Oh, my God. Yes. You mentioned it. 1983. They haven't been out of the second round since Allen Iverson, since 01, right? All the processes and everything else. So for LeBron to come and to choose Philadelphia, the whole town, it's not just Sixers fans. Philadelphia goes from sport to sport to sport, season to season to season, and everybody's on cloud 215.
4: So what role do you think ultimately LeBron's going to play with this team because of how heavy they are on the perimeter?
3: So if you look at him, I think he's the perfect fit, right? Like, think about this for a second. Remember last year when the Lakers went on a nice run, LeBron was playing primarily the facilitator. And on this team, you got all the scoring you need. You got Maxey, you got Jaylen Brown, you got an up-and-coming Vijay Edgecombe. You still got Embiid. So what they really struggled with since they moved Harden was someone to be the lead guard, because Maxey can do it, but he's better off the ball. He's a legitimate scorer, gifted, prolific scorer. So LeBron can play, especially when the game gets tight in the fourth quarter, LeBron can play that role of facilitator. And let's face it, their starting lineup was Edgecombe, Maxey, Brown, Embiid. The hole was at the four spot. That's where Dean Wade was. So now you push Dean Wade to the bench. You got Simons off the bench. The rookie LeBaron Filan off the bench. So all of a sudden they look deep. Hawk Purdy comes off for Embiid. So on the floor, I think it makes the most sense. Like, I love it from a basketball standpoint.
2: How important is Joel Embiid to this team, Anthony?
3: You know, it's a great question, brother. It's a great question. Every year, he just breaks your heart. And I've never seen anybody with this such bad luck. He broke his face twice in the playoffs. I mean, that's just, you can't make this stuff up. But here's the deal. Nick Nurse is going to have to let them play two ways, with him and without him. And sometimes it's within the same game where they're going to want to run. They have Embiid and Maxey and Brown and Edgecombe. You can run. You can move. LeBron, obviously. So I think you'll see LeBron playing some five at times. And he gained 15 pounds of pure muscle. He's healthy for the first time in this off season. And I know. It's the laugh, right? Like,
2: About an off-season storyline, Anthony. I mean, everybody. I gained 15 pounds of pure muscle last offseason.
4: I heard you were in the best shape of your life.
2: That's right.
3: I hear you, brother. I got you. And listen, I get that, and I get the guy's history. But, you know, like, if he could just manage his minutes and play the postseason, he's their rim protector and their rebounder. So they need him, right? Like, you got it. If you're gonna win a title, you're gonna beat OKC or the Spurs, Embiid's got to be playing.
4: So how tough of a needle is that to thread for Nick Nurse? You're talking about playing the two different ways, but you still want them to have enough experience together so you have that chemistry and you're cohesive come playoff time.
3: Yeah. Listen, it's a thread he's going to have to be able to needle. And I talked to Legs about this, and Timmy, I mean, It's not uncommon that you can play two different ways in a game. Like, you're just going to have to figure out the roles and figure out how fast you want to play. Yeah, it's a coaching job, but come on, man. Nick Nurse won a title, right? Like, I gotta believe that he could do this. I mean, let's go. Like, you play with players. You got a big who labors. Like, there's a way to get him, get an outlet pass. You want to run and let him catch his breath on the defensive end. Like, that's, I think that's what you do.
2: Anthony, Sixers are up 3-2 in Boston. Okay, there's 10 seconds left. You're down one. Who's got the ball in his hands?
3: So I think it's Maxey, right? And it's a two-man game with Maxey and Brown. Like, those are the guys got to take the last shot. Now, does LeBron ignite that play, right? Is he the facilitator? But the last shot has to be Maxey or Brown. And if you want to have Bron facilitate and then he gets it to Maxey or Brown, that's how you have to play it. No more Embiid.
4: What was the bigger move to you? Was it LeBron choosing Philly, or was it getting Jaylen Brown while simultaneously offloading the Paul George contract?
3: Dude, what, that's even more stunning. That's stunning. Like, I get all the analytics with Jaylen Brown. I get the money that you're the super max deal that you got. I get that. But ultimately, I didn't think they could move Paul George's contract for a legitimate all-star, right? And that allows LeBron to choose Philadelphia. That begets the whole thing. Because when Mike Gansey does that deal, that puts all the wheels in motion. Now all of a sudden LeBron goes, oh, all right, I could come here and win. Without Jaylen Brown, and if it's Paul George here, he's not coming here. They're not going to win anything. We were talking about having to straddle the world of Maxey and Edgecombe to get through those contracts of Paul George and Embiid.
2: Anthony Gargano with us. He's the creator, host of the All City Network. You can listen to him on the Anthony Gargano Show. Anthony, who's got a better chance to win a title, the Sixers or the Eagles?
3: Oh, dude, listen, the Eagles are still a power. They're still a power. Don't forget that defense brings back Carter and DeJean and Quinyon Mitchell. They're going to be nasty. See, the only problem with the Sixers, me saying Sixers, is you still got to go through Spurs and OKC. Like, I think the Sixers are the best team in the East, and then the Knicks just showed you. You get into the finals, hey, you can win, right? But those two teams are formidable. Eagles are going to be legit, man. They're going to be legit. Sean Mannion's coming in as the offense coordinator, and they're going to change the way they play offense more. Their O-line is healthy, and that's a big thing because that should unleash Barkley again. And then everything goes from the run game with them, and then they play defense.
2: Anthony, you sound like you're on cloud 215. We'll check in again. I have a feeling that, you know, they're going to get off to a slow start. There are going to be some ups and downs. But I can tell you from personal experience, I've had a front row seat for LeBron's career. He'll probably figure it out, Anthony. He's pretty darn good. Have fun. We've had a lot of fun springs with this kid, and so we feel good for you guys. Anthony Gargano in Philadelphia, one of the voices of the Philadelphia sports fans, creator, host of the All City Network. He is high on the Eagles. He is high on the Phillies. He is high on the Flyers. Had a better year than people thought, Gabe. Now the Sixers, is Philadelphia the best sports city in America right now? Ooh. Just in terms of sheer talent, in terms of the teams they got?
4: Philadelphia, the best sports? That is not a question I was ready to think.
2: Yeah, I mean, all their teams are, like, in it right now.
4: I'm trying to think of a place that would have it better than Philadelphia right now.
2: I mean, L.A., no, Dodgers, Rams.
4: But the Lakers, and I mean, well, whatever's happening with the Clippers, but the Lakers aren't looked at as a power.
2: The Clippers, right? Are an L.A. sports team? You have to explain that to L.A. I mean, Lakers, Rams, Dodgers, but you're right. The Sixers are more of a championship contender, yes. I think, than the Dodgers are. The Sixers are more of a championship contender than the Lakers are, is
4: there
2: the sentence
4: go.
2: I think that I was
4: yes.
2: going for. All right. I'm going to take a minute to see if I can figure out the difference between the Lakers and the Dodgers. In the meantime, we're going to get Sunday headlines ready to go. That's next. Sunday morning continues. I'm Aaron Goldhammer. He's Gabe Neitzel. 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

0: Gabe, how do you think the Laker fans feel about LeBron going to Philadelphia?
1: I would say probably indifferent at this point. I mean, they knew he was gone for a long time. What do they care if he goes to the Eastern Conference while they try to build around Luka?
0: Well, I mean, I know that that's what they're trying to do. I just think there's going to be a point this year where they look around and they're like, man, did we take that dude for granted? Because God bless Walker Kessler and Colin Sexton. But I have a feeling you're still going to be on national TV plenty, and you still got Luka and Austin Reeves. Maybe you feel like you're better in the long run, but in the short term, I think the Lakers are going to be taking a step back. 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
0: It is time for Sunday Headlines here on Sunday Morning on ESPN Radio. And we bring in our producer, James Steele, to help us out. I'm Aaron Goldhammer with Gabe Knight. So what's up, James?
4: Hey, guys. How you doing? A little bit of breaking news from Jeff Passan this morning. All-star catcher Shea Langeliers has a torn meniscus in his knee and could miss the remainder of the year, taking him off the trade market and dealing another blow to an A's season gone wrong. So was a big name on the people looking at it, the trade deadline. Hammer, what do you think about this?
0: I mean, he was going to be one of the biggest names potentially moved. And also, I wonder, like, the A's payroll went up a little bit, Gabe, but they're in total purgatory. The definition of sports purgatory is a minor league baseball park in Sacramento where this game is going on. So our best to Shea Langeliers on a speedy recovery, but I never thought the A's were going to really have any direction until they finally settle in Las Vegas. They need a home before really anything, right?
1: Oh, 100%. But as far as the trade deadline goes, this is kind of devastating for teams because we're still at a point where just about a little over a week away from the trade deadline, there still aren't that many sellers. Teams are convincing themselves that they are alive because the American League is so bad.
0: Can I suggest that maybe somebody, maybe the Cleveland Guardians, the team where I am, consider selling when they could buy because there are no sellers. So if you make yourself a seller, you might get an incredible offer that you just can't say no to. It might be a perfect time for you to take advantage of something. So if someone determines themselves a seller, they might get an incredible haul just because everybody's convinced, as you said, that they're still in it.
1: Yeah, and that's just, you've got the Red Sox, who everybody thought were going to be sellers, then they go in at 15 in a row.
0: Yeah.
1: The Tigers, they've been playing better baseball. Maybe they try to trade Skubal, and maybe they've got a lot of decisions need to be made, and they need to be made relatively quick. Honest conversations that teams need to have about themselves, and I don't think a lot of teams are willing to be actually honest with themselves.
0: I think you're right. The one team, of all of the teams, the one team that is legitimately out of it is the Mets, somehow. They are absolutely toast. James, what else we got? Sunday Headlines here on Sunday Morning on ESPN Radio.
4: Yeah, so SEC Media Days was last week. Lots of headlines coming out of that. You know, Lane Kiffin talking about mortality and how that was impacted by Hulk Hogan's death. You know, the commissioner maybe saying that SEC was going to break away. But I think the biggest headline coming out of SEC Media Days was when legendary caller on the Paul Feinbaum show and a host of the Saturday morning show on WJOX in Birmingham was ejected from the main floor at Media Days in Tampa by SEC staff and hired security. Legend was not credentialed for the event, but was seated on the second floor of the Tampa Marriott and was conducting interviews there on Monday and Tuesday, and then they kicked him out. Which he went
0: here's,
4: on a rant
0: here's
4: on
0: what
4: Twitter.
0: I don't understand, Gabe. The most crazy. Powerful guy at SEC Media Days, Paul Feinbaum, right?
1: Yep.
0: It's not. I mean, Saban's not there. Who is it? Kalen DeBoer? It's not Kirby Smart. No. If Paul wants somebody credentialed, they're credentialed. So I'm guessing that Legend didn't go to the appropriate place to try to grab his credentials so that he could do his legendary business. I think, though, Gabe, this is the best thing for Legend's brand in the history of sports talk radio callers. It's brilliant.
1: Yeah, it's a pretty simple rule, though. Like, yeah, you got to have a credential.
0: But by getting into SEC Media Days and getting thrown out of SEC Media, I mean, now, for anybody who didn't know who Legend was, they now know who Legend is. My guess is, I got a prediction, his weekend show on Jocks Radio or whatever it is in Birmingham. Sorry, Cole Kublik. I think he's coming for your gig next.
4: Do you think he pulled a "Do you know who I am" to the security? Legend? He had to.
1: I don't know enough about Legend to make that call if he's a "Do you know who I am" type guy.
4: He calls himself Legend, he pulled that, right? All right.
0: He also tried to, he went, "Paul, help me, Paul. Save me, Paul."
4: All right. Patrick Mahomes has been fully cleared to participate in training camp. Chiefs coach Andy Reid told reporters on Friday, Mahomes suffered a season-ending ACL tear late in Kansas City's Week 15 loss to the Chargers, a loss that also eliminated the Chiefs from the playoffs for the first time in the Mahomes era. Gabe, what are your expectations for Mahomes and the Chiefs this season? Does he play in Week 1? Sounds like he's going to.
1: I mean, if he's been cleared, I can't imagine he doesn't. And it's going to look a little bit different, and that division is really good. But that's the best coach-quarterback combination in the NFL. I expect them to have success. And if they don't, they got to quickly figure out why. And the season was already lost before he was lost for the season. They have to have a bounce-back year, and it's on those two because of the reputations that they have.
0: Gabe, I agree it's always going to come back to Reid and Mahomes, but I also think now the Chiefs have some young players that have to step up and deliver. They took a corner with the sixth pick in the draft. Mansoor Delane has to be good as a rookie. Their offensive line has to play better. And the Kenneth Walker signing has to pay off. So while we're going to sit here and talk about Mahomes till we're blue in the face, I actually think there are other storylines around the Chiefs that have to really step up if they're going to make a return to the conference championship game or the Super Bowl. The line, the running game, and people forget, James Steele doesn't because he's a Chiefs fan. People forget one of the reasons why they won those Super Bowls, they had one of the best defenses in the NFL in all those under Steve Spagnuolo. So, yes, they had Mahomes to help you deliver at the end of a close game, but they were a defensive nightmare for teams. And Chris Jones has to get back to being Chris Jones. Mansoor Delane has to be really good as a rookie. I think those are all keys for them. What do you think, Gabe?
1: Yeah, I the one that really caught my attention was the Kenneth Walker, the third thing. You know, I think that they wanted another weapon on the outside. Okay, we want to get, but they couldn't find anything. So they did the smart thing. They pivoted, and they still got a weapon for that offense to try to make life a little bit easier on Patrick Mahomes because, well, they haven't really been able to run the football with any sort of efficiency for a couple of years now. So going out and getting the Super Bowl MVP, and he's now the primary playmaker outside of Patrick Mahomes on that offense. It's going to look different, but as you were saying, now that also comes down to the offensive line. If all of that is in sync, the Chiefs are going to be just fine.
4: Yeah, no offense to Kareem Hunt and Isaiah Pacheco, who were just running into the backs of their offensive linemen, but I think Kenneth Walker is a pretty good upgrade, yeah. Let's go. Hey, have you guys heard about Jimothy the raccoon?
0: Oh, yeah. I'm a big Jimothy guy.
4: Gabe, have you heard about Jimothy?
1: So I missed the context somewhere, but I saw somebody was taking batting practice in a Jimothy t-shirt.
4: Okay, so this Jimothy is a raccoon. He lives in Seattle, Washington. There's a video of him went viral. Doesn't look like a normal raccoon. He has some sort of like spinal deformity, and so he's like round, and he has like this unusual shape, almost like a kind of a Hunchback of Notre Dame kind of raccoon.
1: Yeah, his back's just kind of arched.
4: Yeah, so he looks
0: like a raccoon out of a horror movie, like some sort of.
4: If this happened back in the 1800s, Jimothy would be a cryptid. It would be like Bigfoot and the Loch Ness Monster.
3: But he's got a little animation on Google when you Google him.
0: Yeah,
3: he's super cute.
0: He zooms across. Wait, hold on, Rachel. He's an animal out of a Stephen King nightmare.
3: No,
4: he's a scrappy hometown hero.
3: Yeah, it's a cute little scrappy hometown hero.
0: I don't want to be caught. I don't want to be caught going toe to toe with Jimothy. I'm more afraid of him than I think he's cute, and I want to adopt him to make him a pet. Raccoons are not pets, Gabe. Agreed?
1: No. Oh, no. No. Absolutely not. Get all raccoons? No. No.
4: Are you sure?
1: You're keeping raccoons for pets. I got a lot of questions, and you're not going to be able to answer
3: them. A domesticated raccoon. Don't just go get, like, a wild raccoon. Please don't mess with wild raccoons.
4: I don't steal one out of a dumpster or something, but if you can if you have a domesticated one, that's
0: fine. I'm not taking a cat. I'm getting a dog. I'm not domesticating a raccoon. Yeah. What are we talking about?
1: We already have domestic animals. Do we need more?
4: It doesn't hurt to have a domesticated raccoon.
3: You'd have to have baby locks on everything.
0: No. If I was single, I met the perfect woman, but she had a pet raccoon, immediate deal breaker.
1: Sorry. Hey, best of luck in life.
0: Bye. Take care.
4: But what if it was Jimothy?
0: Then really, I'd say goodbye.
1: Aaron's not even saying goodbye. Aaron's just walking out the door.
0: I'm not walking out the door. I'm turning and running out the door. You have a deformed raccoon as a pet? Oh, my gosh. How many teams can actually win the Super Bowl? We'll transition to that conversation on Sunday morning next.
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1: I'm Nick DeLuca. WNBA All-Star Weekend coming to a close in Chicago. Team Spoon over Team Coop 129-122 in the All-Star Game, celebrating the league's 30th season. Jonquel Jones, 22, 13 boards and 8 assists on her way to All-Star Game MVP, becoming the first player to win League Finals, Commissioner's Cup, an All-Star Game MVP. Caitlin Clark had 17, hitting 5 threes with 5 assists in her return to the All-Star Game after missing last year's event due to injury. ESPN senior women's basketball writer Michael Vopel says that Caitlin is trying to be a positive influence on the league.
2: She is a great kid, and she's somebody who I think is really just trying to do her very best. When you talk to her teammates like Kelsey Mitchell and Aaliyah Boston, they say the same thing. So you hope that's what people see, because she's got a great long career ahead of her. And I think she's the type of person that has just brought so much positive to the WNBA. That's what I kind of like to focus on, everything she brings that is positive.
1: Vopel on game night. In baseball, the trade deadline closing in. A's All-Star catcher Shea Langeliers could miss the rest of the season after suffering a torn meniscus. Is expected to opt for surgery, though no decision has been made yet, likely ending trade discussion for catcher-needy teams. Langeliers has hit .263 with 23 home runs and 51 RBIs this season, all while playing some of the best defense in the majors behind the plate.
3: Hey, it's Evan Cohen. Coming up Monday, as NFL teams continue to report to training camp, we'll look ahead to some of the bigger QB battles left to be answered. It's on Sportsmanlike, 6 a.m. Eastern, right here on ESPN Radio, ESPN2, and ESPNU.

0: scenario for how I want this Sixers season to go. Good regular season. They're the number one seed. They're down 3-2 to the Cavs in a playoff series. LeBron's career ends with a playoff loss at Rocket Arena in Cleveland so that everybody with the Cavs gets to wave goodbye as they advance to the next round and the Sixers go home. This is Sunday.
1: So even though this is a two-year contract that LeBron has signed, you think that this could still be his final season?
0: Absolutely. I think LeBron's year to year. It's a two-year contract with a player option.
1: Like, yeah, it's the so LeBron,
0: everybody's reporting it as a two-year contract, but LeBron will decide whether it's a two-year contract or not. Sunday morning is on ESPN Radio, the ESPN app. I'm Aaron Goldhammer. He's Gabe Neitzel. We are presented by Progressive Insurance, but we're not talking only LeBron on this show and in this segment. We're also talking NFL. Sports Illustrated had a list of 14 teams that could win the Super Bowl this year. Gabe, come on. There aren't 14 teams that can win the Super Bowl, are there?
1: Absolutely not. I mean, there are 14 teams that make the play. We get to the end of the year, Aaron, and there are 14 teams in the playoffs. When you get to the playoffs and you have those 14 teams that can actually do it because they're in the postseason, there's not actually 14 teams in the playoffs that can win the Super Bowl.
0: There's a mid-team at least in each conference that makes the playoffs that's going to get rickrolled and eliminated out of the postseason.
1: Shout out to the NFC South.
0: Whoever
1: wins that division this year,
0: getting bet against in a playoff game is what the NFC South is good for. I actually had the Rams to cover against the Panthers, and the Panthers, I lost the bet on DraftKings.
1: Panthers were scrappy.
0: That's exactly right. So the Ravens are on this list. Okay, fine. I'll tolerate that. They have a new coach in Jesse Minter who I want to learn a little bit more about before I declare it. Okay, they have to have a better defense. This isn't really about Lamar. This is about whether they can stop somebody, I think, in Baltimore.
1: Well, that and can Lamar stay healthy, which is not in the control of the coach, right?
0: But we agree the Ravens belong on this list?
1: Yes.
0: Okay. I have take umbrage. Am I using that correctly?
1: I would say that's correct.
0: The Bills, I understand why they're on here, but how many years are we going to say, oh, the Bills are my favorite in the AFC, only to see them come up short in the playoffs year after year after year?
1: You don't think DJ Moore's the missing piece in Buffalo?
0: And

0: consistency at that position, which he's a young growing quarterback. This is a part of the growing process. You're not a complete project. But the biggest issue, I think, for the Bears is their defense. Yeah. The only reason their defense had any semblance of being good last year is because they led the league in turnovers. And we know, year after year, that is the highest variance thing in the NFL. You'll lead the league in turnovers one year, and then you'll drop all the way down to 28th or 27th. And if you can't generate those kind of turnovers, the Bears last year had a hard time getting stops.
1: Packer fan Gabe Neitzel with some serious Bear hate right on brand on Sunday morning on ESPN Radio. I think they were the most fun team to watch last year. I just am with you that I don't know exactly how sustainable it is. I do think they have a good quarterback, and I do think they have a good coach. So when you put those two things together, you probably belong on the list of 14 that could win the Super Bowl.
0: Yes, if we, but I think the issue is we got to pare this list down because there's not actually 14.
1: Okay, so we're eliminating the Bears from the list. The Cowboys also should be eliminated from the list, Gabe. Yeah, I'm sorry. I could take them seriously as a topic on ESPN Radio, but I cannot take Dak Prescott and the Cowboys seriously as a Super Bowl team. Playoff team, fine. Super Bowl team, no.
0: The next time they make an NFC Championship game, then. The Cowboys have reached the point, because it's been 30 years, Hammer, since they've been to an NFC, not a Super Bowl, an NFC Championship game. 30 years since they've been to an NFC. Everybody else in the conference has been to one in that time frame, except for the Dallas Cowboys. So they are in the when I see it, I'll believe it category of Super Bowl contender.
1: The Denver Broncos were in the AFC Championship game last year. Their quarterback is up and down. I mean, Gabe, there are times where Bo Nix looks like an MVP candidate. There are also whole games where I wonder whether the Broncos have their quarterback of the future or not. I'm from Denver and am a Bronco fan. I don't really think they're a Super Bowl contender, to be honest with you. I just don't think the quarterback is good enough.
0: Did the whole I wanted Bill Belichick to coach for me and I'd be the offensive coordinator change your opinion on Sean Payton at all? Because
1: he's one of the best coaches in the league. He's weird, but he's one of the best coaches in the league.
0: I think he's a little overrated. And then the fact that he almost had that idea, and now is telling people about it, I don't know if I can trust your judgment.
1: Boy,
0: that's a terrible idea.
1: They had everything go their way, Gabe, to make the Super Bowl run last year until they lost their starting quarterback, and then it started snowing in the AFC Championship game, and somehow the Patriots pulled that game out. We'll get to them here momentarily, but I do think the Lions are legit, and I think they're going to be back. I think they value now those coordinator positions more. I think their offense is one of the most talented in the NFL, and I believe that the Lions are an 11 or 12 win team this year.
0: All of that makes sense on paper, but if you're that reliant, this is kind of what's happened, I think, with Jalen Hurts as well, and Goff has never been on that level that Hurts has been in terms of MVP votes and Super Bowl MVP and all that sort of stuff. Goff obviously has been to
1: made a Super Bowl.
0: Yeah, he's been to a Super Bowl, but I mean, they traded him away because they scored 3 points in that Super Bowl. If you're that reliant on the offensive coordinator, I've got a lot of questions about the quarterback position. And if they didn't nail the offensive coordinator position after having to move on last year and doing the thing, kind of what the Eagles have been doing, where every other year they've got a good offensive coordinator, I've got questions about the Lions and Jared Goff and if that team's actually good enough with him at quarterback to be a Super Bowl contender.
1: Packers belong on this list. You're in Wisconsin.
0: I think the Packers are a year away from being on this list.
1: Okay.
0: To me, if the Packers made the Super Bowl, it would be very similar to the type of run that you just talked about for your Broncos, where everything goes their way. I think they've got a lot of talent, but they've got a lot of question marks. Micah Parsons, don't know when he's going to be coming back.
1: Right.
0: And if he misses more games than expected, what does that do to their record? Does that mean they don't win the division? Now they're a wild card team, having to win three on the road. I have too many questions about the Packers to put them on that short list that I would want for teams that can win the Super Bowl.
1: I think the Texans definitely belong here on the list of teams that could win the Super Bowl because they have the best defense in the NFL. And Gabe, by the end of last year, I thought that defense could be as good as like the 85 Bears and the 2000 Ravens, and it was killing people. It just, they have to get their quarterback back on track. So that's the big offseason project. But I think the Texans belong here.
0: No. CJ Stroud's not good enough. Flat out.
1: He had one of the best rookie years a quarterback has ever had.
0: 2 years ago.
1: Yeah, but he's won a playoff game in every year he's played.
0: Yes.
1: That's better.

0: Last year it was because of the defense. Herbert.
1: Oh, yeah, look, the Chargers don't belong in that list either. But I understand the hope around C.J. Stroud, but I don't even recognize... If you were to go back and watch those games from his rookie season, from three seasons ago, he's not even recognizable. There's not even the moments in those big games where you're going, oh, there it is. That's what's going to make you hold on to hope for this guy. It just doesn't, it's not there. So I don't know where to place the hope in for C.J. Stroud.
0: Do the Jaguars belong on this list?
1: Absolutely not.
0: Yeah. Do the Chargers belong on this list?
1: Not until Justin Herbert plays well in a playoff game.
0: Can we agree the Rams do belong on this list?
1: Yes. I think we can come to an agreement there and no further discussion for them.
0: You talked about this with the Bears. I think the Patriots are the regression team. They had a super easy schedule. They got a bunch of breaks to go their way. I think they're fine as a team, and I like Drake May. I think they're a playoff team. I just don't see them as the best team in this division or a team that's going to compete to win the Super Bowl.
1: I like the way they're going, and I would not place money on them getting back to the Super Bowl because a lot of things went their way. Ravens weren't in the playoffs. Chiefs weren't in the playoffs. They were able to win their division over the Bills, which certainly, you know, gave them, you know, some home games in their run to the Super Bowl last year.
0: Yep.
1: But as a team that was in the Super Bowl last year, they certainly belong on the list.
0: I think both the Niners, and then obviously the Seahawks are the defending champions, so you have to put them on this list. I think both of them belong.
1: You're putting the Niners on the list.
0: I am, yeah.
1: I would not. So, I think they're too old.
0: Well, but every year they have a certain number of injuries because, I guess, of that power plant or whatever that's right by their practice facility. But, yeah.
1: And they haven't moved, right? So that power plant's still going to be zapping the energy out of everybody.
0: Fair enough. The Chiefs are not on the list, which is insane to me. The Eagles are not on the list, which is insane to me. Couldn't you
1: Especially
0: see
1: because
0: an Eagles,
1: the Cowboys
0: Chiefs...
1: were on the...
0: Okay, so...
1: How are the Cowboys on the list and the Eagles aren't?
0: I don't understand that. And how are the Jaguars on this list and Mahomes is not?
1: I can't make that one make sense, Hammer. I wish I had an answer. I do not. I can't.
0: So we have, between Ravens, Bills, as I'm going through here, I think we agreed the Lions probably belong on. We disagreed on the Broncos. You didn't like the Texans. I think it's sort of like eight. Not like half of this list really have a chance.
1: And I know the NFL loves to pretend that, oh, we're the league of parity. And that's true in terms of teams going from worst to first and making the playoffs and having a bunch of turnover. But last year is that's the one that sticks out as the aberration of the two teams that going into the season nobody saw coming. For a really pretty good stretch there, you could kind of look at five or six teams and go, the list of Super Bowl teams is coming out of this group. Mm-hmm. I mean, in the how many ever, five, six, seven, 8 years before last year. Last year is the one that stands out. I think this year we kind of get back to the way the NFL
0: actually works. I'm Aaron Goldhammer, Gabe Neitzel. Okay, Gabe, up next, we have a story about weddings, soulmates, and the New York Giants that we must discuss. I'm Aaron Goldhammer with Gabe Neitzel. Sunday mornings on ESPN Radio.
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0: married now 13 years. My beautiful wife, Allison, all-time best. I know you're a married man as well, you know. We're not exactly on the market. So when we hear about stories of people that are on the market and going to weddings, sometimes it's interesting to just spend a few minutes talking about it. Not to say that we want to be back there. From 30 for 30 podcasts, the betrayal of Shohei Ohtani is not about what I just set up. It's the real story behind the scandal that almost ruined it all. On paper, Ipe Mitsuhara was Shohei's interpreter, but it was so much more than that. They were a team closer than brothers until it all went horribly wrong. The betrayal of Shohei tells the story of a relationship that detonated into one of sports' biggest scandals. Check out The Betrayal of Shohei Ohtani. First two episodes are out on Tuesday, then episodes 3 through 6 follow on subsequent Thursdays and Tuesdays, wherever you get your podcast. This wedding story is pretty priceless, and it is from somebody on social media named Leak Neighbors, and I'm going to read it through, and then you jump in with your commentary as I go.
1: Okay. All right.
0: I just met a cute girl at a wedding I'm at. Like, actually cute, objectively dangerous face.
1: All right.
0: We're talking, and the vibes are immaculate. She's laughing at my jokes, and I'm in my bag. Then sports gets brought up, and she says it. Quote, I watch football. My ears perked up, and I played it cool. I said, oh, that's nice. What team? And she said, I'm a Giants fan. And that's where a normal person would have said, cool, me too, and went ahead and gotten her number. But I'm not a normal person. This is where Leak Neighbors took a left turn. My brain instantly went into terminal mode, and I said,
1: oh, no.
0: What do you think of the team? She looked confused, and I kept going. Darius Slayton.
1: Wait, he didn't wait for any sort of answer?
0: No.
1: What? So he used the line, what do you think of the team? And I'm assuming what happens next here is he starts giving his thoughts on the team, even though he asked her the question.
0: He starts hosting ESPN radio at this wedding. Poor Leak Neighbors is about to fall into the trap. I kept going. Darius Slayton is our number two wide receiver. Are you kidding me? And Matt Nagy is the offensive coordinator. Did you see what he did to Patrick Mahomes? Our franchise QB and franchise edge rusher hate each other, and we traded away our superstar defensive tackle. She laughed nervously and said, what? And I said, and don't even get me started.
1: What do you mean, he said? No, Aaron, what do you mean? He kept going? What wasn't a cue that, need to pull up.
0: Let's take a pause real quick. Do you believe this story is real, or do you believe it is an online fabrication?
1: Whenever I see stories like this, I always tend to lean towards online fabrication. Because 9 times out of 10, that's what they are.
0: All right. Darius Slayton is our two receiver. You kidding me? Matt Nagy is the OC. Did you see what he did to Mahomes? Our franchise QB and the edge rusher don't like each other, and we traded away the superstar defensive tackle. She laughed nervously and said, what? And I said, don't even get me started on that Cam Scataboo basically trying to get himself injured. And she said, what? And I said, so do you even follow the team? And she said, I literally have a Darius Slayton jersey. The vibe was gone, just vanished, like Daniel Jones in his prime. Her friend pulled her away. She didn't look back. I was standing there alone at a wedding, holding a drink. I wasn't even sipping, doing mental math on how someone could claim to be a Giants fan and think this Darius Slayton deserved that contract. My cousin walked over and said, bro, she looked into you. What the heck happened? I turned and looked at him and said, she's a casual. And he said, so? Then I realized I would rather cut off my entire family than to share a bloodline with someone of the same species that couldn't comprehend this. She had a pretty face, but a disgusting perspective on life that I just couldn't get behind. I could have had her number. She could have been the mother of my children. Could have. But now at least she knows that I know ball. And honestly, that's worth more. End of story.
1: I don't know if that's the lesson to be taking away from this. Because I don't think she knows that you think you know ball. And she also doesn't care.
0: So
1: she could not care any less.
0: So here's my big takeaway here, okay? If you have a significant other who is a football fan, and we'll watch games with you on Sundays and Monday nights, Wednesdays and Thursdays.
1: Fridays,
0: all the days, right?
1: Sit down and watch the Peacock game with you during the playoffs.
0: That's what you want. I don't want a significant other who's going to host a sports talk show with me. You know what I mean? Like, I don't know that I want a significant other who's going to go toe-to-toe with me on the value of whether keeping or trading Kayvon Thibodeau is a good idea for the Giant defense. Like, this just doesn't sound like it works for some, Gabe, but it doesn't sound to me like all that much fun. I'm very lucky in that Allison, my wife, is a big sports fan, good sports fan. Will watch any game with me at any time, but she will not get in a sports debate with me. You know, she has her teams. I have mine. She went to the University of Indiana. I jumped on board as they went on a run to the national championship last year.
1: Jump on that bandwagon.
0: But we don't have sports arguments like we're hosting Sunday morning on ESPN Radio together. And I think that's what this guy at this wedding is looking for. And I think it's a big mistake.
1: If that is what Leak Neighbors on X is looking for, he is going to be lonely for a very long time.
0: Yeah.
1: I think that is what, because I don't know if you want to be getting those arguments and debates all the time. And
0: imagine if Darius Slayton has a huge year and Leak Neighbors is happy and celebrating, but also realizing that he sort of made this Darius Slayton issue a deal breaker with his potential soulmate. James Steele is standing by. He's producing Sunday morning on ESPN Radio. James, do you believe that this story is true, or do you think it's an online fabrication?
2: I think it's real. It's too detailed to not be real, I think.
0: See, in this day and age, AI can provide of details.
2: I don't see any of those AI, like, you know, mannerisms in there. Yeah, I didn't.
0: You're right.
2: You can go in and change those, I guess. But
0: when someone now emails me with a lot of hyphens and semicolons, Gabe, I know what that is.
1: You know exactly what happened.
0: Yeah, that's when the email came through. That. Yeah, right, exactly. And I do judge. I mean, I'm not going to lie. I do judge to a certain extent on that. But yeah, I think that Leak Neighbors should have probably been a little bit more chill and let this go.
1: When you are making decisions about, because Leak Neighbors was faced with a decision. Should I have fun at this wedding or should I complain about my favorite team at this wedding?
0: Yeah.
1: And he decided not to have fun.
0: Yep.
1: And when you're at what everybody goes through,
0: that's what sports is supposed to be about, Gabe.
1: It's supposed to be escaping. But look, it seems like he needs to escape the Giants. Maybe he should have done that at this wedding. Maybe he should have chosen to escape the Giants and just had a good time.
3: Some people just can't turn their sports brains off.
0: I know, and this guy needed to. And Malik Neighbors needs to call this guy and tell him, hey, look, first of all, I'm going to be healthy. Don't worry. Second of all, check yourself, man. Like, just take a deep breath.
1: Have some fun.
0: Have a nice dance and a cocktail and relax. Top five moves of the NBA offseason for Leak Neighbors are next.
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12: I'm Nick DeLuca. The NBA offseason rolls on. Biggest domino of free agency falling on Friday. LeBron James off to Philly to join the Sixers. Where might the next NBA star on the move be headed? ESPN's Brian Windhorst says the Hawks are in prime position.
13: It's a competitive team. You know, I think they're a top six team in the East. We'll see who's healthy and who plays well and what have you. And they've got all these expiring contracts. And I think they're still in relatively good shape pick-wise. I know that they still owe San Antonio some assets from acquiring DeJounte Murray, but they're in okay position. I'd keep an eye on the Hawks in the medium term if another star player becomes available.
12: Windhorst on the Hoop Collective podcast. Kentavious Caldwell-Pope, meanwhile, agreeing to a buyout with the Grizzlies, plans to sign a one-year $3.9 million deal to join the Sixers. Caldwell-Pope, a two-time NBA champion, including as LeBron James' teammate with the Lakers back in 2020, had pinky surgery in February, missing the last 31 games of the year, averaged 8 points and 3 assists in his first 51 games for Memphis. In baseball, trade deadline a week away, A's All-Star catcher Shea Langeliers could miss the remainder of the season after suffering a torn meniscus. He is expected to opt for surgery, though no decision has been made as of yet, likely ending trade discussion for catcher-needy teams at the deadline.
14: Hey, it's Evan Cohen coming up Monday. As NFL teams continue to report to training camp, we'll look ahead to some of the bigger QB battles left to be answered. It's on Sportsmanlike, 6 a.m. Eastern, right here on ESPN Radio, ESPN2, and ESPNU.

0: Neitzel. 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We're on the ESPN app. We're on Sirius XM Channel 80. We are presented by Progressive Insurance. Gabriel, you always remember where you were when LeBron went to Philadelphia, like what you were doing?
1: Maybe because it was such a shock. Like, I don't remember what I was doing when he went to the Lakers. Because I think at that point, everybody kind of figured that that's what was going to happen. But with all the other teams that were rumored to be happening, when I got that alert, I was out at the club I belonged to. We had our member guest this weekend, and I saw it on my phone.
0: Boy, what a flex that is on Sunday morning on ESPN Radio. I was out at the club I belonged to.
1: Shout out to the Wisconsin Country Club. But I looked at my buddy and I went, LeBron went to the 76ers. And the guys in the cart next to us also, and everybody was, what?
0: Yeah.
1: Because nobody
0: thought that that's where this whole thing was going.
1: Yes.
0: Incredibly, Gabe, you know where I was when LeBron went to Miami? I was on the air. You know where I was when LeBron came back to Cleveland? I was on the air. You know where I was when LeBron went to L.A.? I was on the air. And you know where I was when LeBron went to Philadelphia? I was on the air. I was on the air for all of these. As it happened, I was on the air. LeBron can't do anything unless he listens to ESPN Cleveland and makes sure that I am on the air. Otherwise, he doesn't make any decisions whatsoever. So I'm guessing that I'll remember. We didn't in Cleveland, like, I think, Gabe, the storybook ending has already happened in Cleveland, and the good memories are already there in Miami. And I do think that came into play as to why this whole thing went the way it went. But I wanted to talk just for a segment with you about the top five moves of the NBA offseason, because everybody is making it out like LeBron and where he went is the most important thing. I'm not sure that's the case. This has been, Gabe, just overall a wild offseason of star movement across the whole league.
1: It has. Oh, it has been a huge offseason with all of those, because I don't, when I take a look at everything else that happened, I would say LeBron to the Sixers is top three at best.
0: Well, I think Melo to Minnesota is going to come in for me at number five on this list.
1: Okay.
0: Nobody now talks about this as a significant move, but I think it is. I see it not only as a star move, but I also see it as a last-ditch play for the Timberwolves to try to save the Anthony Edwards era in Minnesota. Otherwise, I think he is one of the next stars that might be asking out or trying to figure out what the next step in his career is.
1: Yeah. So I guess my number five was Kawhi to Toronto with a question mark.
0: Right.
1: Because it's still not official, and who knows how that goes. But assuming that trade goes through, I don't think everybody realizes how good Kawhi was last year.
0: No. Kawhi is a better player than LeBron is at this point in their careers.
1: Yeah, and it's going to probably not have as big of an impact because of some of the other moves the 76ers made this offseason. Mm-hmm. But Kawhi was really good last year, and I probably would have moved it higher. But again, it's not. We're not sure if it's actually going to happen, given everything else that happened in Los Angeles, the Clippers and aspiration and circumventing the salary cap.
0: So for me, number four, the Lakers having all that extra money and people thinking that they were going to use it to bring in stars. And it turns out that they bring in a lot of complimentary players. This helped Dallas when Luka was there to get Derek Lively on the team, Daniel Gafford on the team, PJ Washington on the team. But my number four, I'm going to be really interested to see how much they miss LeBron in L.A. and how much Walker Kessler and Colin Sexton can really make a difference as the Luka era in Los Angeles really begins in earnest, Gabe.
1: Yeah, my number four was what you talked about at your number five, LaMelo to Minnesota. It flew under the radar because there were a lot bigger fish to fry, and it was kind of confusing in the moment. Wait, Charlotte's doing what? And unfortunately, I think for Minnesota, while this certainly is going to help Ant Edwards, it also thins them out as a roster. Mm-hmm. So it makes me wonder, you got to give up something to get something. I don't know if they have enough depth to truly compete in the Western Conference, but I think that is going to make life a whole lot easier, especially come playoff time on Anthony Edwards.
0: Gabe, I think the team that's had the worst offseason in the NBA, not because of the transactions, the Portland Trailblazers here to me come in at number three, But it's really not Ja Morant. It sounds to me like everybody who runs the Blazers really doesn't want to be in Portland anymore. And as a representative of a town in Cleveland that has had a team ripped away from them before, okay, I just want to caution everybody across the NBA. This is a terrible look. It's happening, Gabe. I don't know where they're going, but if you read the tea leaves on Portland, they didn't acquire Ja Morant this offseason. I think the big transaction with the Blazers is that the fight is just beginning, but I bet in 5 years there is not going to be NBA basketball in Portland.
1: It just seems like they're taking a play out of the Major League playbook, the movie Major League. You're just stripping everything down so yes. Eventually you can then move the franchise.
0: Yes, I think the Blazers will be getting from game to game on a train this year.
1: The Hiawatha Express.
0: No, and it's not even a nice train. I'm talking about like a cargo train.
1: Sure, yep.
0: Like I don't think you're taking the Acela Express from Amtrak from Portland to get to Los Angeles for a Pacific Division showdown. No, I think you're taking a an old rickety train. So that's my number three.
1: Yeah.
0: The Giannis to the Heat to me is number two. I have Jaylen Brown and LeBron,
1: really?
0: Because they're so tied together.
1: Yes.
0: If
1: one doesn't happen without the other.
0: For the Celtics to have done that, Gabe, my goodness, are they sticking their necks out? I know people there still love Brad Stevens, think he's a great executive, Joe Mazzulla, but I think if this doesn't work well for Boston, I think some guys are going to be on some hot seats in Boston. And I wonder how much of it was really driven by new ownership and how much of it was really the decision of the front office.
1: It's felt like for a while, even before Jaylen Brown after the season said that this past year was the most fun he's had playing basketball. It seemed like for a while that Brown and Tatum, despite winning a championship together, were never really on the same page together.
0: Uh-huh.
1: And maybe they just took that. But to take back that terrible contract from Paul George. And I understand you get a first-round pick with it. That's not what made sense.
0: That better be one heck of a pick. I know. It wasn't even really a move to save money.
1: No.
0: Like backed up by their actions, they didn't think Jaylen Brown was a very good player.
1: Yes. Correct.
0: LeBron clearly disagrees with the evaluation of the Celtics front office. So
1: he doesn't have analytics saying he's the seventh best player on a team.
0: No, I don't know how much that really is true, but it's a wild conjecture for the Celtics to make. And so they've stuck their neck out. And I think that because that move drove where LeBron went, I mean, of all the shocking things this offseason, if you had told me even after the finals ended that Jaylen Brown was going to be traded to the Sixers, I would have said wild, just completely and utterly wild.
1: I had Giannis going to the Heat at one.
0: Yeah.
1: Because
0: okay.
1: At the end of the day, of all these insane moves that have happened in the NBA, Giannis is the best player who was on the move. When he's healthy, he's one of the three best players in the league.
0: Sure.
1: And if he is healthy, he'll be getting those first place votes for MVP. He's going to be first team all NBA. He's going to be one of the best players in the league, provided that he's healthy. And that is when a player like that is on the move, that's always going to be the biggest move of the offseason.
0: So I think a team that had an underratedly weird offseason, Gabe, I know the Thunder are still a lot of people's number one in the power rankings,
1: mm-hmm.
0: but basically their main focus of the offseason was just to save money. And I was wondering at the beginning of the offseason whether trading Chet Holmgren was something that they should really stop and think about doing for a second, because he was just so bad in the playoffs, in particular in that San Antonio series. I mean, Gabe, good luck. I hope he bounces back. I like him as a player and as a guy. And I don't know, those commercials got annoying after a while, but I certainly remember the Thunder being in commercials. But, Gabe, I thought they had a bizarre offseason for a team that really is in position to be the favorites to win the title.
1: I thought that they could have been real players in the Giannis sweepstakes had they chosen to enter. We talked about it here in Milwaukee, whether or not, you know, a Chet Holmgren-centered package with a bunch of the picks would be something we would have been interested in. They never really did.
0: Yeah.
1: By all accounts, they never crossed their mind to move on from Chet Holmgren. So they want to maintain their flexibility. that's been a superpower for them, and they want to maintain that flexibility. And when you have all these young guys that are coming up and you got to pay everybody and trying to figure out what that looks like, ultimately they decided to move on from Lou Dort most recently, and that team's now going to look a little bit different. But they have so much capital, and they have so much depth on that roster. They had guys that were playing significant minutes in the championship run a couple of years ago who weren't getting playoff minutes at all. Right. So they feel like they've got the depth where they can do that and save the money and maintain flexibility.
0: And they acquired a lot of second-round picks. So we'll see with what they do with all those. I thought Detroit had a bizarre offseason. To not do much after and to almost seem reluctant to make any moves at all. And they still got the Durin thing to figure out for a team that won 60 plus games and was close to going to the conference finals. I thought they had a weird offseason. I thought San Antonio had a great offseason. I think Tobias Harris will really help them. And I know people think the Thunder, I would say the Spurs should be the favorites to win the championship after the year they had and now getting Victor some big game experience.
1: And yes, I feel like that is he is going to grow and learn from that. I don't want to take anything away from the Knicks, but the Spurs played their part in those comebacks as well. In order to have those huge comebacks, something has to happen on the other side as well.
0: Yep.
1: And the Knicks took advantage of it. But I don't think that that's going to happen to the Spurs once again because of everything they went through. And that roster continues to be the most talented in the league.
0: And people talk about Wemby, and they should, and Castle. But Dylan Harper's the guy that's going to take an insane jump from year one to year two. He is awesome and is going to be taking De'Aaron Fox's minutes and De'Aaron Fox's corner. And, you know, Wemby and Harper might be Shaq and Kobe for a new generation, frankly. By the time the Spurs really get going here, they would be, as I said, my favorites to win the title. All right. Who made the best move and who made the worst move of the NBA offseason? We will get to your calls next. 888-SAY-ESPN, 888-729-3776. 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

0: Radio. I'm Aaron Goldhammer with Gabe Neitzel. I have to take issue with Rachel Robinson, who's playing the hits on Sunday morning this morning. This song I thought was a commercial. I thought it was a jingle. Okay, and I do like Applebee's. But this was not a jingle, Gabe. They just wrote a song about Applebee's. And then Applebee's ended up using it later as a commercial?
1: Sounds correct.
2: Did they even use it as a commercial?
0: They did.
1: 100%.
0: Yeah. And then it reminded me, you ever seen Demolition Man with Wesley Snipes?
1: I have not.
0: So it's about a dystopian future. Sandra Bullock is in it. One of the things about the future is that the popular music is jingles for, like, commercial jingles are the popular songs.
1: Yeah.
0: And it just reminded me that that song is part of a dystopian future more than anything else. I'm Aaron Goldhammer.
2: So why is that a me issue?
0: It is a you issue because you chose to bring it back into my life when I chose to forget that it even exists.
2: It's a great song.
1: I mean, the good news is, Aaron, the song is what, 4 or 5? I mean, how old is that song at this point?
0: A couple of years. But it was.
1: Doesn't seem like the trend caught on, right? Like, we don't see anybody just, you know, releasing songs about the Outback Steakhouse.
0: Right. One way to get your song played is to write a song about Outback Steakhouse.
2: He has one about the SEC Network, how he something about getting married, and she married up, married down in Alabama, where they love Nick Saban. Kind of dated now, but
0: they wrote a song about the SEC.
2: Yeah, it's just part of the song is about that he uses SEC teams as metaphors. Only the best songwriting from Walker Hayes, man.
0: Yeah. Well, thank you, Walker.
1: Had no idea that was the gentleman's name who recorded the song.
0: I know now where everybody in America is going to dinner tonight. They're eating good in the neighborhood. I'm Aaron Goldhammer. He's Gabe Neitzel. Sunday morning is on ESPN Radio. We're on the ESPN app. We're on Sirius XM Channel 80. 888 say ESPN. Who won the offseason in the NBA? Chris in California is on ESPN Radio. What's up, Chris?
3: What's going on? First off, I just want to shout out my Clippers. I'm a Clippers fan. But before I get into that, I just want to mention about these Washington Wizards, because everybody is talking about all these teams in the NBA, but nobody's mentioning anything about these Wizards. And the addition of Chris Middleton, what they got with Anthony Davis, all of that height, all of that size that Trae Young can just shoot, chuck up threes, and throw lobs to. And they got defensive people. They got so many former first-round picks that they're pretty stacked. They haven't lost anything with their addition.
0: I mean, to me, Chris, the thing that they did that was most exciting this offseason is they got the number one pick in a loaded draft. And I think DeBance is going to be really good. I think a lot of the guys at the top of this draft are going to be good. I don't know that I would be that excited about having Anthony Davis on my team. We'll see. His nickname is Street Clothes. What does that tell you about him?
1: He's never available, Hammer. The two, yes, Trae Young's a name. Anthony Davis is a name. Chris Middleton is a name. Those guys haven't had a lot of success outside of for Davis. Yes, he was a really good player in New Orleans, but in terms of having team success, well, the only place he had it was with the Lakers.
0: When he was able to stay healthy, right.
1: Trae Young. They one year where they went to the Eastern Conference Finals, but he's an entertaining player. I don't know if that's leading to a lot of wins in an Eastern Conference where a lot of other teams made moves that I think are worth being more excited about.
0: I think there's a world in which the Wizards are a play-in team this year, but as we have discussed, Gabe, it is a loaded East, and there are going to be good teams that don't make the playoffs in the Eastern Conference this year. Somebody is going to lose their job because they missed the playoffs in a conference now that top to bottom, I mean, I don't know that it's as good at the top as the West, but I think the depth in the Eastern Conference is as good as the West. 888-SAY-ESPN, you want to jump in with us. Gabe, we're trying to project the next star that's going to come available in the NBA. Mm-hmm. Is there a name that immediately leaps to the top of your list? Because I'm sure all the Heat fans and the Laker fans, they want to know who the next guy they can pilfer is.
1: So how big of a name are we going here? How big of a name? So when LaMelo Ball was moved,
0: yeah,
1: are we talking better than LaMelo or on that level?
0: Got to be better than LaMelo.
1: Okay. Then I don't know if we get that this offseason, but I think the clear answer to this question is Anthony Edwards.
0: Are you just assuming that because you think that stars don't want to be in Minnesota?
1: No, I think Anthony Edwards wants to be in Minnesota. I just don't think that the Timberwolves, for whatever reason, have been capable of building a roster around him. They made the mistake, and whatever reasons they had for doing it, trading away Karl Anthony Towns did not make sense in the moment, and it makes even less sense the longer we get away from that trade.
0: Yeah.
1: Like, those are two guys that, I mean, they were doing the press conferences after the playoff games together.
0: Right. But
1: they had a bond. You thought you had two guys that you could build around. They decided to trade one away. The Julius Randle thing just never worked out in Minnesota in the way that they really wanted it to. And as much as LaMelo, I think, is going to help in Minnesota, I don't think that that's going to be a team that's highly competitive with the top two teams in that conference. So I think Anthony Edwards could be the next one on the move.
0: Gabe, I think actually they've played pretty well in the postseason. I think they have a good coach in Chris Finch. They've eliminated the Nuggets multiple times from the playoffs. But I just don't think they're quite on the level of OKC and San Antonio. And I don't know that that's anybody's fault. It's just they happen to be in that conference at a time where there are two teams that have dynastic potential, and they just don't. So, you know,
1: the problem was going back to the Karl Anthony Towns trade, we didn't know if it was basketball reasons that they decided to do that, or they're going through an ownership dispute. So was it a cost-cutting measure? That's to me where nobody in the basketball department could potentially be on the hook for that,
0: right?
1: If that came down from ownership, which would just stink for the fans.
0: So I think the Nuggets are an interesting team to watch here. I don't disagree with you about Edwards, by the way. Jokic did not sign his extension, but he says he wants to be a Nugget for life and he'll sign next year because he can make more money next year. Okay, I'll believe that when I see it, but until then, I'm not going to speculate about him. I do wonder about what's happening on the rest of that roster, though, because it feels like their window to win has closed. They won the one championship, which is somebody from there. I mean, I'll cherish that, Gabe, forever. But, you know, even if Jokic doesn't want to go from Denver, based on some of the things their ownership has said, I do wonder about whether the Nuggets would think about trying to get an incredible package back for a guy who I still think is the best basketball player in the world right now, although nobody really talks about him like that.
1: No, they don't. So does that mean you think Jamal Murray could be on the move? They try to find him a new running partner and move him and part of the bigger move, like, to try to move some pieces around?
0: Are they going to be okay with paying both of those guys like $60 million a year? And then what else can you do with the rest of your team?
1: That's the interesting part of this new NBA, of the second apron basically acting as a hard salary cap.
0: Right.
1: When you have two stars, can you build a competent team while paying both max money?
0: Yeah, I think the Nuggets have to figure out whether they want to offer Jokic that contract before then he goes and accepts it. We're going to talk a little Major League Baseball on Sunday morning on ESPN Radio and the ESPN app.
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1: I'm Nick DeLuca. Sunday in Major League Baseball action underway in Tampa Bay. The Guardians and the Rays. Rays have won 5 of 6. Cleveland just 2 games over .500, looking to avoid the sweep in the series. They are scoreless now in the top of the second inning. Good pitching matchup this afternoon. Parker Messick and Drew Rasmussen. Messick threw a scoreless first inning with a strikeout. Rasmussen threw his first 4 outs, is allowed a hit with a pair of punch outs. Elsewhere, A's catcher Shea Langeliers could miss the remainder of the season after suffering a torn meniscus. He is expected to opt for surgery, though no decision has been made as of yet, likely ending trade discussions surrounding the backstop. Langeliers hitting .263 with 23 homers and 51 RBIs, also one of the best defensive catchers in all of baseball. The Red Sox and Nationals getting an early jump on the trade deadline. Boston acquiring infielder Curtis Meade in exchange for starter Connelly Early. Meade is at a breakout season as a part of the Washington infield, hitting .254 with an .852 OPS, 17 homers in 87 games so far this year. Early has a career .324 ERA. In the NBA, Kentavious Caldwell-Pope has agreed to a buyout with the Grizzlies, plans to sign a 1-year, $3.9 million deal with the Sixers. Two-time NBA champion, including as LeBron James' teammate with the Lakers in 2020.
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0: Gabe, it has been a big couple of days in Philadelphia, not just because of LeBron James, but another big sports name is making a return to Philadelphia. I'm Aaron Goldhammer. He's Gabe Neitzel. This is Sunday Morning on ESPN Radio, ESPN app, SiriusXM Channel 80. Kind of weird that this show is called Sunday Morning, but now it's on Sunday afternoon on the East Coast as it is 12:32 Eastern Time. It is time for us to bring in a Philadelphia sports legend who is not LeBron James, but as much fanfare, Gabe, is being made for Doug Glanville's return to Philadelphia as LeBron going there. Doug is going to be on the call of the Phillies and the Yankees tonight here on ESPN Radio, and he joins us now. So, Doug, let's start there. How many LeBron Sixers jerseys do you think you're going to see at Citizens Bank Park tonight?
1: Oh, yeah, that's going to be a bunch, I'm sure. It's just unbelievable, the buzz that's going on. And I it's funny being here. I'm sort of in the area where I lived when I was playing here, Rittenhouse Square. And, people are just walking around, but it's just the storyline. I was hearing people talking about it over breakfast. And so, yeah, sometimes that's part of it, right? You get the excitement going, people turn out, and it changes the culture.
2: So with the Phillies, they've kind of been, scuffling along a little bit. Losers are their last four now, 5.5 games back of the Braves. Do you still look at them as a team that's just kind of going through a rough patch and they're still a legit World Series contender, or do they have to be aggressive and fix some things that are wrong with the roster at the trade deadline?
1: Well, they have to be aggressive, and they will. Someone like Dave Dombrowski, who's been in the chair to make those moves, has done this consistently throughout his career. He's very aggressive. He loves to bolster his bullpen, which I think certainly needs help. And, he's looking for whatever pieces that's required. And he's willing to trade the future. He'll trade some young players for the now. And because it is, for him, it's always about winning the World Series in that year. So that's going to be the approach. And it's just a matter of what's available, because now, ever since the third wild card came into play, you just have a lot less sellers. And when you don't have as many sellers, you have a couple options. You're going to have to outbid everybody, which is expensive, or you have to figure out how to make moves that are kind of win-wins. You trade, you need a catcher, you get a catcher, but you give up a right fielder to help a team, most likely in the other league, so you don't have to face this guy until the last minute. So that's the game today, and the Phillies are always playing that game.
0: Doug Glanville will be on the call tonight, Yankees-Phillies on ESPN Radio. In the meantime, the Yankees obviously are dealing with some injuries, including trying to find a way to get Aaron Judge back in the fold at some point. But they're seen by many as still the favorites in the American League. Do you see them that way?
1: I do. I see them as a team that, first of all, has the pitching and will, if everybody stays healthy, certainly will be in that mix. They'll probably still try to make moves to help their bullpen. And even though they have a bunch of guys that have been closers before, they have, certainly the talent. And, someone like Judge is lurking. If he does, have an ability to get back into the mix here, that's

0: Altuve just such a weird stat. He gives up five runs, but he still strikes out 11 against the Cubs, taking the loss. He's 9-9. ERA's above 3.5. The raw stuff seems there, but the numbers just don't add up.
1: Yeah, well, you know, the thing about Skeens is it seems like, you know, he has a splitter. You know, I know you've heard it, splinker. You hear, you know, he doesn't necessarily call it that, but the splitter is probably the pitch I would point to because it's the one where he used to just be able to kind of command it really well at the bottom of the zone. It looked like his other pitches and it would disappear and he'd get a lot of chase. And they seem to be on that pitch more and he's missing by larger margins. And I think it's such a credit to just how good the hitters are in this game because although it's an era where pitching is so dominant, if you're like, you know, 4 percentage points off of where you need to be, you go from a 1.9 ERA to a 3.6. I mean, that just tells you just how good these hitters are because they're adjusting, they're watching film, they're doing everything they need to do. And even someone like Paul Skeens, who's a little bit off, gets hit. And, you know, the one example I think of in my career is Mariano Rivera was that guy. You know, you look at his heat map of where he located his pitches, he was never in the middle of the zone. It's just amazing how he's edges the whole time. But then there's always a slump you'd have once every 3 years where I remember Miguel Cabrera came to town and he just missed a couple of pitches in the middle of the zone and he hit two home runs off him. I mean, just like that. And, you know, all this time he was 99% in the zone or at least where he needed to be in the zone. So that's what I see with Skeens. And you know, he's going to keep grinding away, and it's a bump in the road. I'm sure he'll find a different pitch to complement it and get back on track.
2: Doug Glanville with us. Marlins have lost 11 in a row. Red Sox recently won 15 in a row. Years later, what's more memorable as a former player, Doug, the longest losing streak of your career or the longest winning streak?
1: Oh, wow. Well, unfortunately, if I pick my career, it's going to be the losing streak because I was on the Cubs the year we started off the season. I remember how many losses. We lost like 13 in a row or 14 in a row. And yeah, it was horrific. And we just kept losing. And people were getting into fights on the bus at the end of that. It was horrible. So yeah, I mean, hopefully that doesn't define your whole career. But you know, when you get into those really bad stretches, it just, the ugly comes up times 10. I mean, winning is, of course, is fun. And but you kind of recognize when you win 15 in a row, even if you won 14 out of 15, you'd kind of feel the same. But when you lose 13 in a row, it's just like, it's just L's piling up.
2: Oh. Well, listen, it's funny you bring up the Cubs because I think this year they've had multiple 10-game winning streaks and a 10-game losing streak. I mean, they've been one of the streakiest teams in all of baseball this year. Doug Glanville will be on the call. It'll be a fun one. Phillies and the Yankees tonight. 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Coverage begins 6:30 Eastern time on ESPN Radio and the ESPN app. Doug, appreciate the time as always. Thank you.
1: Absolutely. My pleasure.
2: Okay, don't you think that somebody who is sort of a fringe contender should decide to sell?
0: Yes.
2: The way baseball is setting up right now, like it's not everybody can be a real contender. So just because you're only a couple of games out, you got to look at how your team is playing and not the way you fit into the standings.
0: And the team that I thought probably still should do that is the Boston Red Sox, but they keep playing well. Yeah, they just lost a game, but they have the second wild card now. But when they won 15 in a row and they had the third, okay. But when then you lock yourself into the second spot, you're kind of in the middle, because I look at that team, it's probably not a World Series contending team. You know, you've got some pieces. Maybe you can continue to build up your farm system. Whereas a team like the Detroit Tigers, because Tarek Skubal is so good, I can see you convincing yourself, hey, all we have to do is get in. And then we've got that guy that nobody else is going to be able to match in the postseason, and we get to throw him a couple of times in a postseason series. We can try to scratch and claw and fight and figure some other things out. That's where, because he's just such a difference maker, I can see the Tigers kind of talking themselves into keeping him and not trading him away.
2: Also, Gabe, if you look back to like June 1st, the Tigers have one of the best records in baseball. So they got off to a horrendous start. And while they haven't exactly positioned themselves in an ideal, they could still make a case that if they keep playing this way, they're in it. Whereas some of these teams have been mediocre all year long. And if you're, you know, dallying around 500 and you could get great value for something,

0: That's where I think a team might get smart by deciding to sell in a market that is such a pro-seller market, you know, because there just aren't that many guys that are going to come available. 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I'm Aaron Goldhammer. He's Gabe Neitzel. Again, you can tune in. 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Phillies, Yankees coverage 6:30 tonight right here on most of these ESPN radio stations and on the ESPN app. Gabe and I will play Take Your Pick on Sunday morning next on ESPN Radio and the ESPN app.
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0: I'm Aaron Goldhammer. He is Gabe Neitzel. 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We're on the ESPN app. We are on Sirius XM Channel 80. You can ask your smart speaker to play ESPN Radio, and we are presented by our good friends at Progressive Insurance. Gabe, I think it's worth us just mentioning here, there are a couple teams that have opened training camp already.
1: Mm-hmm.
0: But by the time we are on next weekend, all the teams will have opened training camp. So this was a fun show to do to kind of recap the NBA offseason and talk about where LeBron went, get a little update on what's going on in the world of baseball, have a little fun with a guy who went crazy about the New York Giants at a wedding. But, Gabe, it starts to get real because in a few weeks we've got NFL preseason games, and then we are really not that far away from football season in earnest. So,
1: are you someone, though, that gets – because the preseason games, at least most places, there are very few teams that will play their guys. I believe the Lions are one of those teams that will actually make starters play in preseason games. The Chiefs.
0: Oh, well, I cover a team that has a quarterback competition. We got Deshaun versus Shadur. Football season for us starts on Wednesday.
1: But is Deshaun Watson actually going to play in preseason games?
0: Yeah. Oh, yeah. Oh, they better play. It's a competition. You got to have the preseason.
1: Most teams do their competitions in practice and practices that they do.
0: Gabe, for you, does football season not really start until you're watching games that have actual stakes?
1: So the way the Packers have done it, because that's the team we talk about, we cover here in Wisconsin, they don't really play their guys in preseason games. So any position competition that, you know, corner, offensive, whatever it is, plays out through practice. The games themselves where, yeah, I might be curious to see how a rookie might look in one of those games. It's just hard to get a judgment on what exactly it is because it's JV football.
0: Yeah.
1: It's JV NFL football because so many starters, and if starters do play, they're barely playing. And I feel like every year we get excited. Football's here. Football's really not here in August yet. Now, that doesn't mean that interesting things can't happen, that storylines can't play out, but the actual games that seemingly everyone gets excited for, and it just ends up being a mirage because, shockingly, after the first preseason game, everyone's disappointed because, you know, guys that aren't going to be on the roster and be on a practice squad elsewhere are getting a majority of the snaps of the game you just watched.
0: Well, I think once you have real football practice going on with pads and hitting and narratives and injuries and sound bites to play, to me that smells like the return of football season. I'm Aaron Goldhammer. He's Gabe Neitzel. And it's time for us to play a little Take Your Pick.
2: Take your pick.
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0: All right, here we go. Time for us to play a little Take Your Pick. I am Aaron Goldhammer. He is Gabe Neitzel. And we have to bring in the producer of Sunday Morning on ESPN Radio, James Steele, is going to help us play Take Your Pick. What's up, James?
5: Hey, how are you guys? Long time no talk. Let's start with Major League Baseball. We got Jameson Taillon on the mound for the Cubs at the Pirates with Braxton Ashcraft. Pirates, a small favorite on DraftKings. Hammer, who you got?
0: First of all, I think both of these teams might be playoff teams. James, I know you'll like me saying that. The Pirates, I think, are going to make a big move. They could be a Mason Miller team, from what I'm hearing, from the Padres to really try to make a play to be relevant. And I like the Pirates to get it done against their division rivals today. I like Pittsburgh. Gabe, you got another NL Central team that you root for in the Milwaukee Brewers. But what do you think in this matchup?
1: I think that the reason the Pirates are the slight favorite is because the Cubs won the previous two games in the series. A lot of times you get to that day game, kind of take your foot off the gas a little bit. Yeah, we won the series. Who cares? Pirates take this one today.
0: All right. What do we got next?
5: Let's go to your neck of the woods. The Guardians with Parker Messick on the mound against the Rays. With Drew Rasmussen on the mound, Rays are a small favorite on DraftKings. Hammer, who you got here?
0: I like the Guardians for the same reason Gabe just said about the Pirates, because the Guards have gotten their butts kicked in the first two games of this series. By the way, this game is going right now. It's in the third inning, no score. I could have really screwed with you, James, if I knew that someone was on the board for a game that's actually underway for Take Your Pick. But, Gabe, who do you like No score in the third between the Guards and the Rays.
1: I like the Rays just because Drew Rasmussen's been really good the last 2 years. Two-time All-Star. I think he gets it done today on the mound for the Rays.
0: Yeah, never mind. The Rays have a runner on third. Probably going to score first. If you score on the Guardians, you got a good chance to beat them. James, what do you got next?
5: All right, let's go Diamondbacks at Nationals. Cole Drake on the mound for the D-backs. Miles Mikolas on the mound for the Nationals. Nationals a small favorite here. What do you got?
1: I'll take the D-backs in this one. I'll take the D-backs on the road over the Nationals in this one.
0: I like the Nationals today. I think one of these teams is going to be the most unlikely playoff team perhaps ever because they're both also fighting for that third wild card in the National League. What do you got next? Go ahead, James.
5: Diamondbacks are currently in the third position for the wild card. Washington, two games behind. Let's go Padres at Marlins. Walker Buehler on the mound for the Padres. Jansen Junk on the mound for the Marlins. That's a real name. Gabe, who you got here?
0: Wait a minute. The Marlins have lost 11 in a row, and they're pitching a guy last name Junk?
5: That's his name.
0: I'm jumping in and taking the Padres right now. This goes to 12 in a row, Gabe.
1: No, just change the 11 to a 12. It's going to be a 12-game losing streak.
0: James, go ahead.
5: Old Jansen Junk. Rockies at Brewers. Kyle Freeland on the mound for the Rockies.
0: Who's on the mound for the Brewers today, Gabe?
5: Brewers heavy favorites today with Miz.
0: And for good reason. I think Mizrowski might strike out 20 Rockies today, Gabe.
1: The problem is the Brewers have been taking it easy with Jacob Mizrowski. He only threw 4 innings in his first post-All-Star start. He had basically 2 weeks off because they had him skip a start right before the All-Star break. So my guess is the most pitches they'll let him throw today is about 85. Brewers still win, though.
0: Gabe, I'm thinking about sneaking out to Milwaukee because I've decided of all the guys I've never seen play live in sports, I've never seen Mizrowski throw 105 miles an hour, and I want to go and see it in person. Is it as cool as it sounds like?
1: It is electric. It is. His first start, I was lucky enough, a buddy of mine had his friend's tickets behind home plate last year. And watching 105 come in with the movement it has, hitting is impossible. I don't know how people have hit it. It doesn't seem like it should be humanly possible.
0: James, how about Gabe with the country club membership and the tickets behind home plate?
5: I gotta
0: get Gabe's agent at ESPN to see who's negotiating these contracts. James, what do you got next?
5: All right, final one in Major League Baseball. This one's on ESPN Radio coverage at 6:30 p.m. Eastern. Will Warren on the mound for the Yankees at the Phillies with Christopher Sanchez on the mound. Yes. Phillies are a favorite today. Hammer, who you got here?
0: Everything's coming up Philadelphia. I like the Phillies because they have Chris Sanchez. Also, keep your eye, Gabe. Cody Bellinger left yesterday's game with a hamstring injury. Aaron Boone seemed kind of concerned that it might be a thing, so I think the Yankees might be missing a couple of their sluggers, not just Judge, but also Bellinger. I like Philadelphia tonight.
1: Yeah, it all starts with Sanchez, certainly on the mound and for Philly tonight. Plus, I mean, you asked the question before, how many jerseys do you think? You
0: LeBron
1: turn that
0: jerseys?
1: Game on, how many LeBron jerseys are going to be in the stands?
0: Has anybody actually gotten to get their hands on them? Everybody's ordered them, but I don't know that they've actually arrived anywhere yet. I'm sure we'll see at least a couple.
1: Somebody's got to have at least a bootleg version,
0: on the
1: right?
0: television broadcast. It'll come up on ESPN Radio. 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
5: To golf. The final round of the 3M Open today. Jackson Poivin is 20 under to lead the pack. He is currently minus 134 to win the tournament.
0: Should we be playing tour events at a course where a guy after 3 rounds is 20 under? Please stop.
1: The 3M Open, this is probably going to be one of the track 2 tier events that the PGA Tour has once they change their scheduling up in 2028. But Jackson Poivin, young star in the making, 21 years old, looking to win his first PGA Tour events.
0: Who am I to disagree with Gabe at TPC Twin Cities? I'm going to take Poivin to hang on and win this one. And then we got one other category to make picks because I don't think Gabe is on until after SummerSlam, right, James?
5: Yeah, well, we won't have him here the next couple of weeks on any of the shows that I'm producing. Anyway, I'm excited for it. Rachel's excited for it. It's SummerSlam. A couple of main events. It's 2 nights now. Roman Reigns versus Seth Rollins for the World Heavyweight Championship. CM Punk versus Cody Rhodes for the Undisputed Championship. Gabe, who do you got in the main events?
1: Hammer, are you even aware that these matches were happening?
0: Yes, only because Seth Rollins, I think, was filling in on the Rich Eisen show talking about it this past week. Yes.
1: I think Seth will defeat Roman. Punk is going over Cody.
0: Okay.
1: I think Punk retains over Cody Rhodes for the Undisputed Championship.
0: Your favorite WWE personality today's day and age is who? Is Danhausen going to be around cursing people again?
1: Yeah, Danhausen's going to be around. Yeah, yeah. He is going to have a match. I've always been a CM Punk guy, and I'm just happy to see him have success in a second round run with WWE.
0: All right, well, we're inching closer to SummerSlam, which means we're inching closer to football season. Game day is next. Zaz and Kyle Bailey will be there. This has been Sunday Morning.
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1: I'm Ed Bankin. The baseball trade deadline is fast approaching, and a player expected to be on the market is now out with an injury. A's catcher Shea Langeliers has a torn meniscus in his knee and may miss the remainder of the season. He's expected to opt for surgery. One game going on now in the top of the fourth. The Guardians and the Rays are scoreless. Both of those teams remain in tight division races of the AL. The Guardians are a game and a half behind the White Sox in the Central. Chicago is on to face Houston as the Astros go for a sweep on the south side of Chicago. While the Rays are two games ahead of the Yankees, New York is also going for a weekend series sweep tonight in Philadelphia. You can hear Yankees-Phillies on ESPN Radio. Our coverage will get underway at 6:30 Eastern. The team struggling with the longest losing streak in the majors, Miami Marlins. They have lost 11 in a row. They will try again to get back on track later today as they play host to the Padres. The WNBA All-Star festivities wrapped up last night. Commissioner Kathy Engelbert says the league is in a strong position.
2: I just can't be more proud of these players, how we were able to have so many players sign million-dollar-plus contracts, multi-year contracts, more to come, by the way. So I think we're in a really good place. I know I've interacted with a lot of players, whether it was at WNBA Live or last night. And, I mean, the players know it was a hard-fought battle, as many CBAs are in sport.
1: WNBA resumes action on Tuesday. In the NBA, according to ESPN's Shams Charania, Kentavious Caldwell-Pope has agreed to a buyout for the Grizzlies and is expected to reunite with LeBron in Philadelphia.
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0: It's another busy weekend around the world of sports, and this is Game Day.
1: LeBron James is signing with the Philadelphia 76ers.
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1: On a two-year, $8 million deal with a player option.
3: The Sixers were not even in the picture. We're not on the map until Bob Myers and Mike Gansey went out there and traded for Jaylen Brown. So LeBron James looked at that roster.
4: I'm shocked by this. I think this right here puts the Philadelphia 76ers right there with the New York Knicks as the favorites in the Eastern Conference.

0: 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Good to have you aboard. Alongside Kyle Bailey, I'm Jonathan Zaslow. It is a LeBron weekend. I was a little bit surprised, Kyle, that he announced it on late Friday morning, because I would figure, like, I originally thought he was going to announce where he was going on a Sunday night, because then you get the very beginning of the week. Monday morning, everyone's reacting to it at the start of all of their shows to begin the week. But I would tell you, I'm probably wrong here, because announcing it on Friday, he has the whole weekend in the palm of his hands now. And I'm guessing still tomorrow morning, Monday morning, we're all going to be leading the shows with it anyway.
1: Well, we just might be. And good afternoon to you, sir. Good to work with you. Good to be with you on a Sunday. Hello, America. And this is the news that everybody's talking about. LeBron James signing in Philadelphia. Now, listen, NFL training camps are opening today. And in my case here in Charlotte, opened up last week. So that is certainly going to dominate much of our oxygen on sports radio and across the country next week. But LeBron James going to Philly is right up there. And it is odd that he did it in basically a Friday news dump. I'm with you. The means and manner were a bit of a surprise, but it's LeBron, you know, going to Philly. We're all going to talk about it and will be talking about it in various contexts and various ways, because it's a massive story. It's also a change in pace for LeBron, as you well know. Everything with LeBron, and I don't mean this with a negative connotation, has always been a little bit transactional. There's certainly always been an agenda behind it, a rhyme and reason for the things that he does. But he's taking $8 million over 2 years. He announced it on a Friday. You know, this seems like a little bit of a different way of him doing business. So, yeah, I'm kind of on tilt with this. How about you?
0: The thing that stood out to me the most on Friday, it's a huge announcement. Obviously, anytime LeBron is going to change teams, that's going to be a big deal. But I wonder when we're going to get another big-time free agent signing in the NBA like this. And what I mean by that is, the NBA, when players change teams, has moved away in recent years from free agency being the way players change. Like, now you sign a contract, it doesn't matter if you're under contract. It's almost like you're signing a contract with the NBA. You're not signing a contract with the team, okay? You have a contract with the NBA, and you can just tell your team whenever you want, I don't want to be here anymore. I want to trade. And you wind up moving teams like that. Like, it's never about having – it used to be about you have to have salary cap space. That's how you sign. That was the first time that LeBron James moved teams back in 2010. I'm here in South Florida, of course. Miami had prepared for several years to have this salary cap space so you could sign a big-time free agent. There's no such thing as free agency anymore in the NBA when it comes to the big-name players. And LeBron, of course, he's as big a name player. He's the biggest name player probably still going into year number 24. But if we believe LeBron that this is the final decision, I wonder when's the next time we're ever going to get a huge free agent signing like this in the NBA.
1: You're right. We are not going to get them, not without some radical change. I mean, with the new CBA in place, the second apron, all of the aprons, the way that, you know, it's changed team building fundamentally. You know, it really has boosted the trade market. That part of it was fun. But, you know, I was reminded really quickly, you know, as somebody who's also in an NBA market here in Charlotte several weeks ago, that when, you know,
0: did the Hornets have a chance?
1: Absolutely not. And we're sure going to get to that. But and it breaks my heart to say that. But I was reminded again that, you know, you're absolutely right. The free agency that you and I became accustomed to for so many years, it doesn't exist. Now, the trade market's fun. There's no doubt about that, but you're right, and I'm glad you brought it up, because there's so many shocking elements to this and ways to think about it. Yes, is this the last one? It's also shocking that LeBron James signed somewhere for $8 million. That was one of the big things that, you know, listeners were talking to me about a couple of days ago. So, yeah, the game has changed. The way they're doing business, the way they're constructing rosters has changed, and this feels like the last vestige of something that you and I really did grow up on.
0: Yeah, it's so we want to hear from you guys throughout game day here today. 888-SAY-ESPN, 888-729-3776. Everyone wants to get their thoughts in on LeBron James announcing Friday morning that he is joining the Philadelphia 76ers. He's Kyle Bailey. I'm Jonathan Zaslow. You know, I do think an interesting part of this is, you look at the NBA as a whole now. You look at the Eastern Conference. You look at the Western Conference. I mean, heck, during the Western Conference Finals last year, we're having conversations about Spurs versus Thunder. Is this the real NBA Finals? And then, of course, we saw what happened. The Knicks, they walked all over San Antonio, essentially, in the Finals. The point is, the Western Conference, for a while now, has been the conference, okay? Like, that's the conference where you got the strongest teams, you have the most championship contenders. You look at the Western Conference, Oklahoma City, San Antonio. I think we could all agree those are title contenders for sure. I'm not sure if anyone else out West right now is a reasonable title contender. You look in the Eastern Conference, and when I say title contender, it's not that they're not good enough, it's that you can't, I don't know that you could really make the case that one of those teams are going to get out of the West, you know. And then you look at the East. This Eastern Conference, Kyle, looks like it's a bloodbath this year. I mean, you got 6-7 teams that you feel like, I don't know, any one of these teams might have a shot at getting out. You know, there's a top tier here, which, you know, obviously the New York Knicks, the defending champ, are going to be really great, you would assume, again next year. You heard Stephen A. Smith there in the show intro. He's got them right up there with New York. I mean, I'm of the opinion I'd like to see it first before I make a snap judgment. But nonetheless, Philadelphia, at the very least, is super intriguing now. You got a 60-win Piston team, who, by the way, added nothing. Okay, they've done nothing this offseason. But you got a 60-win Piston team. And then look at these other teams that have made additions. Toronto, I mean, I think they're adding Kawhi Leonard. We'll see how that shakes out because that's not actually a real thing yet. Miami, of course, adding Giannis Antetokounmpo. Indiana getting back Tyrese Halliburton. And they were the Eastern Conference champs the last time that you saw Tyrese Halliburton on the floor. And then, of course, you also have a Cleveland team that, while gutless in the playoffs, is still a team that was in the Eastern Conference Finals this past year. Kyle, this Eastern Conference is loaded.
1: Well, listen, I've been yelling this for a minute, and I'm not talking crazy here, but like I felt like the East wasn't getting its full respect this past season. As a guy who covers the Eastern Conference, I mean, I know this is not the you know, not the purest way to compare it, but your Miami Heat, the team that you talk about most in South Florida, that was the 10 seed in the Eastern Conference at 43-39. Out West, Golden State, and the 10 seed was 37-45. Now, you can try to make the case to me that, well, it's a gauntlet out there. I'm not buying it. I just simply thought the East was a bit better than it got credit for this past season. And now, 100%. I mean, it is truly a meat grinder to get through the Eastern Conference. You asked me a second ago if the Hornets have a chance. You know, we're really optimistic down here in Charlotte about Jeff Peterson's leadership and, you know, the things that he's done to acquire a couple of really nice pieces, Con Knipple and, you know, what they did in the draft, but they just traded away LaMelo Ball. And we're going through the East the other day asking ourselves here, you know, how many of these teams do you think that Charlotte's now better than? And I get through 10 teams before I can even have a real conversation about that in my mind at this moment. So I'm with you 100%. The Eastern Conference, the teams on the Eastern side have largely done really well for themselves. You didn't even mention Atlanta, you know, as you were rattling off teams. And I feel like
0: they got Orlando
1: better.
0: Either.
1: Well, right. You know, and I feel like Atlanta absolutely got better. And Orlando, despite stumbling through much of the regular season this year, reminded us of exactly what they were by the time the postseason had rolled around. So the East is deep. It's loaded with talent. It's going to be really exciting and fun for those of us who live east of the Mississippi River to watch the basketball this year.
0: Like, you look at the Eastern Conference here, Kyle, and let's make it the top six, because that means you're out of the play and you are a guaranteed playoff team. So you look at the six top six that you think it could be in the Eastern Conference. You know, you're talking New York and Philadelphia and Detroit, and I think Boston is still going to win a lot of regular season games. I don't think they're going to be anything in the playoffs, but I think they're still going to win a lot of regular season games. That's four right there, okay? So only two more spots then for guaranteed playoff positions, and we're talking teams like Cleveland, Toronto, Miami, Indiana. Of those four teams, two of them will be in the play-in. Like, those are teams, Miami, Cleveland, Atlanta, and Toronto. Those are Indiana, excuse me. Those are teams that have aspirations to, at the very least, contend for an Eastern Conference championship. Two of them are going to be in the play-in.
1: Yeah, again, loaded is just the word that keeps coming to mind here. And, you know, I wonder, you brought up Kawhi a minute ago. You know, that's a real wild card right now in my mind, because you know as well as I do how good a basketball he played last year. Assuming that there's no more funny business with that trade, you know, how good could they be? Well, I mean, we know what he has done there in the past, but, you know, how good could they be?
0: They won 46 games this past year, and they could be adding Kawhi Leonard.
1: That's exactly
0: like, I think they're going to be pretty good.
1: I think they're going to be pretty good, you know, assuming the NBA allows it, or I guess in this case Toronto's willing to accept the liability of whatever could happen with the Clippers and Aspire. But, man, this is, as somebody who covers and watches an Eastern Conference team, it's both terrifying and exciting because the quality of basketball in the East is going to be incredible.
0: So we want to hear from you guys. You can hop aboard here on game day, 888-SAY-ESPN, 888-729-3776. He's Kyle Bailey. I'm Jonathan Zaslow. Plus, how does it actually fit in Philadelphia? That's next, and your calls. This is game day on ESPN Radio.
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13: Athletic Director Ward Manuel, he is stepping down at the end of this calendar year.
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0: We have huge news. A man who is certainly on the Mount Rushmore of everybody's basketball conversation. LeBron James has made his choice.
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8: 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Alongside Kyle Bailey, I'm Jonathan Saslow. We're both very upset LeBron didn't pick our teams. Miami Heat, Charlotte Hornets. I mean, both, like, you know, how can you compete with the Hornets?
9: Zaz, you can't be upset if you never had a chance, my man. You cannot be upset if you never held it in your heart, the belief that it could happen.
8: I joke, but I do think that the Hornets are on the right track. I do think the Hornets had a really good offseason. I think they know what they're doing there. But LeBron James likely did not give it much consideration, so he chooses the Philadelphia 76ers. We do want to get to the dynamic and the fit in Philadelphia, but we want to make sure you fit some of you guys here in on game day. Let's go out to Louisiana. This is Eddie. Eddie, you're up on game day on ESPN Radio. Go ahead, Eddie.
10: Zaslow, how's it going?
8: Yep.
10: Look, I have two questions about the whole LeBron thing. First off, if he was willing to go to Philly and take this much of a pay cut for 2 years, why not take a $15 or $20 million pay cut while he's with the Lakers playing with his friends to get them a better roster? Why wait till now to do that?
8: Eddie, thanks for the call. It's an excellent question, Kyle, and it's something I brought up yesterday, which is I wonder if the Lakers – now, listen, don't get me wrong here. The way that sports talk radio is our career, this is our livelihood, this is how we make money for our family. Do I want to take less money so the station can afford somebody else? No. I'm not interested in that. But when you get to the Lakers, when you're LeBron and you arrive at the Lakers in, I think it was year number 17 in the league, 17 or 18 in the league, he arrives at the Lakers. He's made an unbelievable amount of money. What would have happened? Like, is there a Laker fan who says, wow, you're willing to take $4 million per year, you're willing to take the vet minimum in Philadelphia, what could

hear a little bit from Chaim Bloom as we go along in the show. And as I said, just to have you ready for this final game with the Reds. And then later on, get you set up for the series with the Cubs. All of that is coming up here on Ameren Total Access. But when we come back, it's time to hear from the Cards manager, Oliver Marmol. He is next. I'm Joe Pott. This is Ameren Total Access on the Cardinals Radio Network, powered by Graybar.

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0: they're big league players. They get paid a lot of money, but that's something they have to deal with. And the better they get at it, the better execution.
1: That sixth inning last night felt like one of those innings that this club needed. It kind of felt like, you know, what we saw early in the year, a relentless attacking offense.
0: Yeah, a lot of contact, and we found a lot of grass. And that's the key, man, for us to bunch it together was important. But a lot of just consistent, gritty at-bats that weren't at people, and it led to a lot of runs.
1: You mentioned the word gritty, and that's kind of what comes up when I think about Gordon Graceffo last night. Got into a little trouble, had some traffic in the ninth inning, but pitches his way out of it. That's important, isn't it?
0: It's really important. We're a man down in the pen, being able to keep Dobbins here to do what we want to do with him. So not using an extra arm was important, and him loading the bases there but still figuring out a way to get out of it was key.
1: A chance now today to win the series, and again, just another thing to tick off for this club.
0: Yeah, we need to continue to win series. We have to find a way of, during this stretch, just figuring out ways to win. And there's guys in that lineup that don't feel great about where they're at. But hopefully, just give it time, and they'll start to click again. We saw some really good at-bats out of Ivan yesterday, which was important to see. So hopefully we can keep going.
1: Kyle Leahy today, what are you looking for from him? What does he need to do to continue his nice run?
0: Yeah, just he knows what gives him success. He's a guy that has a lot of different pitches in his arsenal. He's using them appropriately right now. I like how he's sequencing everything and being on the attack. So I'm looking forward to seeing another outing from him.
2: That's Cardinals manager Oliver Marmol, and we talked about the lineup, but the lineup has switched just a bit. So here it is. It is J.J. Weatherholt leading off, followed by Jordan Walker. He's in right. He'll hit second. Ivan Herrera is the DH hitting third. Alec Burleson will clean up at first. Mason Wynn is at short. Jose Fermin in center field. Nelson Velasquez is the left fielder hitting seventh. Blaze Jordan at third hits eighth. Pedro Páez will hit ninth and catch for the Redbirds. That's the lineup in front of Kyle Leahy. We'll take a break. We'll come back. We'll hear from the Cards president of baseball operations. He is Heim Bloom. That is next on Amarant Total Access on the Cardinals Radio Network, powered by Graybar.
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2: Joe Pott back at Busch Stadium as we continue on Ammer and Total Access. Time to hear from the Cards president of baseball operations, Chaim Bloom, and he talked this morning on our flagship station, KMOX in St. Louis, to Mike Claiborne, just about a number of things. Of course, we are approaching the trade deadline, which is August 3rd, so just about a week away or so. And that was a lot of the conversation. And one of the things that Chaim Bloom talked about was just evaluating players if you have a chance to get a player you like.
13: You know, if you think you have a chance to get a talented player, you always have to wonder what might this other team know that we don't, that is the reason this guy is available. Now, the reality of it is sometimes teams are just in different situations. Mm-hmm. You know, you could have a situation where somebody is, you know, moving veterans that don't fit them in the moment, or you could have a situation where they're willing to move a young player because they have a certain need or because they might have a surplus at that position. So sometimes that's a little more obvious. You know, we all understand in this game you have to give to get. And everybody's too smart, too sophisticated in this game to be able to pull the wool over anybody's eyes. So, you know, you don't want to look too hard. If the talent's there and you've done your homework, then, you know, you can go out and make an acquisition with some confidence. But to me, a big part of what we try to do, a big part of how we rely on our scouts, especially now in this age of so much information, is to get the information that we can't see with what we gather objectively. Understand what makes this guy tick. Understand how his coaches perceive him. Understand what's going on behind the scenes, and you try to make as educated a guess as you can based on all the information that you can get of how this player might fit into your mix, both between the lines and then in the clubhouse.
2: More from Chaim Bloom as we hear him talking about the players that really are maybe garnering some interest.
13: Yeah, you know, it's interesting. It actually seems to me to be evenly split. Obviously, you know, nobody ever feels like they have enough pitching, but bats are in short supply, right? Offense is tough to come by in the game, especially guys that can also do some things for you on the bases or defensively. So, you know, right now it's really just about good players. I think the reality of it is with the deadline, like so much of the action happens right near the end. That's just usually how it is. But there are always exceptions to that. We're going to start seeing trades take place kind of throughout this week. But, you know, especially with so many clubs bunched up, a lot of the action is going to be closer to the end. You know, I think, you know, in terms of looking at as buyers or sellers, there's obviously some teams that might plant a flag firmly in one or the other. But to me, you know, the deadline is always an opportunity just to push you towards your goals, just to build whatever it is that you're building. There's different forms that can take, but it's a chance if you have your finger on the pulse and you're in touch with every club and you know what they're trying to accomplish, there might be opportunities that you might not have foreseen coming into the week. And if you have a good process and good communication, you can snag some of those potentially.
2: I'm Bloom this morning on our flagship station, KMOX in St. Louis. That trade deadline approaching. We'll see what comes of it for the Redbirds. We're coming back on Amherst Total Access, and we'll go inside the park next on the Cardinals Radio Network, powered by Graybar.
14: I'm U.S. Transportation Secretary Sean Duffy. 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But when you're behind

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0: final time of this three-game series. Along with the voice of the Cardinals, John Rooney, I'm Mike Claiborne. And, John, what a fun night to be at the ballpark last night.
1: Boy, was it ever, Claibs. And it was a tight game up until the Cardinals exploded for six runs, batting around plus one. That came in the sixth inning against a great arm in Hunter Green. And the Cardinals were able to stay with him, 1-0 lead, then found an opening and got the line moving. And we've been waiting for this Cardinal offense to break out, and it did last night.
0: It did against a very good pitcher, as you mentioned. And Andre Pallante, what he was able to do last night. Anytime you can show up to the ballpark as a manager and only use two pitchers, you're having a pretty good night.
1: Especially with the six-man rotation the Cardinals are using, as Hunter Dobbins is still here and gave the Cardinals a great start in Anaheim. But what Andre Pallante has been doing to win 11 games, strike one. That's the biggest difference for me.
0: Yep, you're right. I agree. And, you know, we'll see another guy in Kyle Leahy today who I think has been one of the most pleasant surprises we could run across, not knowing what to expect as a former starter in the minors. But now seeing him every night, you say to yourself, wait a minute, this guy has he has some real impact on this ball club.
1: Well, think about it, Claibs. The way he handled the late-inning situations and growing into high-leverage spots after he came up from the minors, the way he worked in the bullpen, he grew into that role, and he became very, very good at it. He's doing that now as a starting pitcher each outing, and he's out there for his 20th start, his 21st as a major leaguer. So he had an opener against the Cubs at the end of last year. But what he's doing, he's growing with that, getting further into games, moving along, doing a better job with the third time through the lineup. And that's been fun to watch him evolve as a starting pitcher. After all, he handled that role in the minor leagues. But this is a whole different animal up here in the major leagues, facing some of the best hitters in the world, and he's doing a very good job of it.
0: This is a big game today. I mean, the Cardinals have had a tough time closing teams out when it comes to three-game series, and this is one you'd like to have going into a series of four against Chicago.
1: And I think the Cardinals are going to give the Cubs all they want. They have so far in two series, taking two out of three in each one. But I think the Cardinals will really be stoked for that, especially if they can get a win today. Win this series, have some momentum going into the game tomorrow. They're facing David Peterson that they beat.

0: beat up on in New York and in Chicago. And it's still TBA as far as the Cardinals pitching, but we'll know that probably by the end of the game. But I think the Cardinals will be ready to go if they have a good, strong outing today.
1: Yeah, Peterson woke up this morning and said, I have who tomorrow? Oh, man.
0: He'd have to.
1: It's going to be a rough ride for sure, but we have to get through this one today. And it starts in just a bit. For the voice of the Cardinals, John Rooney, I'm Mike Claiborne. Ricky Horton will join us doing the broadcast, of course, right here on the Cardinals Radio Network, powered by Graybar.
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10: 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A new issue of Cardinals Magazine is out. 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And with that, we're happy to welcome on to the program contributor to the magazine, Michael Langston. Michael, good to see you. This is one heck of a magazine you got this time around.
11: Why, thank you. And it's always fantastic to see you, Mr. Pauley, and to hear your voice on the Cardinals Radio Network powered by Graybar. The new issue of Cardinals Magazine is out now. Yadier Molina is on the cover. We all love Yadi so much. Stan McNeil was able to sit down with him and talk about all of the contributions that Yadi's added to the coaching staff this year. And Stan, getting ready to retire, so this is one of the last opportunities you're going to be able to get to read his work. He's been with us forever. Make sure you go out and get it today. It's at the ballpark, gates 3 or gates 6. any of the publication stands, the team store, or if you want, you can go cardinals.com/magazine.
10: We love Stan. Stan is an incredible writer and journalist. He was at, you know, the Sporting News for many, many years and then came over to Cardinals Magazine. And I know he'll still contribute a little bit, but I think people listening have probably heard his voice a lot. What a run he has had as a full-time writer for the magazine.
11: Oh, what a fantastic run. He did a lot of help with us in our retrospectives that we did on the TV side for Adam Wainwright in his last year. The wealth of knowledge that he has brought to Cardinals Magazine, the contributions he's brought. It's not just the big name guys. Right now, Luis Gastelum, one of our fantastic prospects, pitcher for the Mexican team, and Stan was able to sit down with him as well. A lot of pages actually near the back of the magazine really focus on Gastelum and his rise up through the minor league system, and Stan was a big part of that interview.
10: You mentioned the Yadier Molina cover story and what he has brought to the Cardinals coaching staff this year. Give listeners maybe a tidbit, one of your favorite things that came out of that story.
11: Oh, well, with Yadi, first of all, we're all really big fans of the Spanish side with this, Benji Molina. Benji is in here. One of the first pictures that you see is Benji, Yadi, and one of Yadi's sons, Yanu. And just to see the familial connections that he's built in St. Louis, the love that St. Louis has for him, that's an interesting little tidbit. The photographs that you'll see in this are second to none. And the in-depth way, you can't get this kind of access anywhere else. Mm-hmm. Cardinals Magazine is the only place that you're going to be able to get anything like this, especially with someone like Yadier Molina, that real intimate setting. Nobody else is going to have it but us, so that's going to be one of my favorite parts.
10: Michael, you did some deep, hardcore, heavy lifting, capital J journalism as you integrated into the Tarps Off section. Take me through that.
11: Well, Mr. Pauly, as you know, I am quite pale. So this was a little difficult to do, to go out there, brave it out in Tarps Off. But I figured, let's go out there and what's actually happening out in Tarps Off. A lot of people have a conception of what it could be based on what they've seen on. My tarp did come off.
10: It did, okay.
11: So did my glasses. I was still looking for them to this day. So it's just an incredible time. There's a lot of things in there that you don't really think about or know about. The SpongeBob SquarePants theme song came up more times than I thought it would.
10: Okay.
11: Happy Birthday got sung. Everybody loves Seven Nation Army. But absolutely fantastic time. You can read about it on page 60 of the latest issue. I was able to talk to a couple guys who have been there since the beginning. That was a perspective I didn't really think of or even really know anything about. The way that the stands were bouncing up when they were in the 230s at the start of this thing. It's just chills to think about that. And to be able to put that into print, that was a really fun experience.
10: Last thing for this whole entire season, the 2006 team has been honored. There's a World Series retrospective with Jim Edmonds and Anthony Reyes.
11: Yes, we were able to talk to Jimmy Ballgame. Of course, everybody loves him from his TV days. Great center fielder for the Cardinals. He went through significant injuries back in 06, and he really is able to dive deep into him. He had foot issues, post-concussive issues. A guy that went down in that series, we really wanted to find that angle of someone from that season who went down and then was able to get healthy right at the end. Anthony Reyes as well, one of those guys who had to fill the roles of guys that got hurt. Mark Mulder, Jason Isringhausen, those kind of guys. Anthony Reyes is able to bring in that perspective of someone filling in the gaps as a rookie. If you love video games like I do, There's a really interesting tidbit in there about playing Halo and how it was able to get him into a good mindset before he even pitched game one of that World Series.
10: Really, really good stuff. Again, if people want to get their hands on the magazine, what do they do?
11: Cardinals.com/magazine, or you can call 314-345-9000 if you want to buy a single issue. You got to call that. That's 314-345-9000. Or at the ballpark, gates 3, gates 6, we have our publication stands, any merch stand around the ballpark or the team store.
10: Very good. 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Thanks for the time.
11: Thank you, Mr. Pauly.
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20: Joe Pott back in on Ameren Total Access as we get you ready for the Cards and the Reds. Final game of this three-game series coming up here in just a bit. First pitch at 1:15 this afternoon. Some housekeeping, our Inside the Park segment a little bit earlier. 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Now time to get inside the clubhouse where I had a chance to visit with Jose Fermin a little bit earlier today. Jose Fermin having a nice season for the Redbirds and really a career season for the Redbirds. Already playing in 68 games this year, which is about 20, more than 20 more, actually, than his previous career high, which was 45 games in 2024. He's hitting .256. He's got an OPS of .698. Both numbers near career highs for him. So we chatted with him today, and I asked him a little bit about his season and this team's season. Time to go inside the clubhouse built by Window Nation.
21: All right, Jose, today a chance to get a series win, kind of get back on track. Tell me about that sixth inning last night. It felt like that's what we saw so much early from this club, that relentlessness, that attack.
22: I mean, yeah, like you said, obviously, like, we have a chance to win the series. Like, that's going to be huge for us, you know, give us some momentum back. And, I mean, yeah, that was fun. That's the baseball we were playing. And, obviously, you know, probably a little slump, you know, it's part of the season. Mm-hmm. It's a long season. Like, we know we're not going to win every single game, you know, but, you know, those moments like that, you know, innings like that are innings that can give us that huge boost, you know.
21: One of the things about this team this year is those little slumps haven't become big slumps. That's, I think, one of the biggest differences from last year.
22: I mean, yeah. We know what we're capable of. We know we have a good team. We got good hitters, you know. It's all about, you know, keep putting good at-bats every time, even if we're up or we're down, you know, just keep the line moving all the time. And when we do that, good things happen.
21: How have you liked your role on this team? Because it's either left field, third base, now today center field. I mean, you've been all over the place, but I imagine that keeps things interesting.
22: I mean, yeah, it's fun. For sure, like, I'm loving it. Putting in the work every single day, like, to make sure I'm ready, whatever, you know, the team needs me.
21: That's another kind of hallmark of this team, though, right? Like, a lot of guys are in that kind of situation, but everybody seems to be like, great, let's go out and do whatever we need to do.
22: I mean, yeah, we have a lot of, you know, like, I like to call it a bunch of dogs in here.
21: Yeah.
22: And, you know, we're just trying to do anything for, you know, to help the team win.
21: That makes for a fun summer, though, doesn't it?
22: I mean, yeah, for sure. It's been fun so far, and looking forward, you know, to keep it going.
21: Jose, thanks for the time.
22: Thank you.
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1: 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They can perform in any department, and I can teach someone a job, but I can't teach them to be a good person.
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2: We're wrapping up this edition of Ameren Total Access. The Cards and Reds first pitch coming up at 1:15 this afternoon. The pitching matchup for today, Kyle Leahy will make his 20th start of the year. He's 7-4 with a 3.59 ERA so far this year. 95 and a third innings, and Kyle Leahy hasn't hit 100 innings since 2022 when he was a minor leaguer. So that'll be a benchmark for him when he gets there, perhaps this afternoon. He is coming off a six-inning start Monday against the Angels in Anaheim, where he gave up just an earned run, struck out four, didn't get a decision in that one. He's 2-0 over his last five starts with an ERA of 0.71. He's looking to become the first Cardinals pitcher to allow two or fewer runs over six straight starts since Chris Carpenter did it in 2005, of course, his Cy Young campaign. He's made two starts this year. Leahy has against the Reds. Gave up five runs in Cincinnati in five innings on the 23rd of May. And then two starts later, he gave up three earned runs in four innings on June 5th here at Busch Stadium against the Reds. So he's looking for a better outing today against the Reds. Left-hander Andrew Abbott goes for Cincinnati. He makes his 22nd start, 5-6 with a 3.89 ERA. Monday at Seattle, took the loss, gave up just one unearned run, I should say, in six innings. He'll make his 10th career start against the Cardinals. He is 4-4 with a 3.94 ERA against the Redbirds. The voice of the Cardinals, John Rooney, Rick Horton, Mike Claiborne. They'll have the game for you today as the Cards look for a series win. It would be the first since before the All-Star break. I'll have you back for the post-game show. I'm Joe Pott. Enjoy the game on the Cardinals Radio Network, powered by Graybar.
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6: Welcome back to Cardinals Baseball. It's the Reds and the Cardinals, and let's go over our starting lineups today. The Cardinals are 5-2 against Cincinnati in 2026. They were 7-6 against the Reds last season, and Terry Francona is their manager, and here is his lineup. The starting lineups are presented by Bet365, where winning is everything, and it'll be Elly De La Cruz, a very talented leadoff batter who hits with a lot of authority, 17 big flies for him. He'll play shortstop and bat first. With Spencer Steer back in the lineup, he was off yesterday, he'll play second base and bat second. J.J. Blade plays left field and hits third, and it'll be Eugenio Suarez, the DH, hitting cleanup. Nathaniel Lowe will be the first baseman to bat fifth, and all five of these first five batters all have home run potential, and Lowe hits from the left side. It'll be Dane Myers in center field batting sixth. Noel V. Marte is the right fielder. He'll hit seventh. And Jose Trevino, first time we've seen him in this series. We've seen him in the past. He's a very good defensive catcher and also can swing it a little bit. He'll catch and bat eighth. And Key Brian Hayes, the former Pirate, will play third base and bat ninth. Oliver Marmol is the manager of the Cardinals. Here's his lineup. J.J. Weatherholt will lead things off, and J.J. will play second base. He's been so solid for the Cardinals at the top of the lineup. And Jordan Walker, well, talk about solid. Can't be more solid than what he's been. 290 batting average with 22 big flies. He'll be in right field and bat second. Seems like he's found a new home in that second spot. With Ivan Herrera now batting third today, as the Cardinals have most of their right-handed batters in the lineup today. In fact, all of them. And Herrera will DH. And it'll be Alec Burleson, one of the lefties, playing first base hitting cleanup. Mason Wynn is the Cardinals shortstop. He bats next. It'll be Jose Fermin in center field hitting in the sixth spot. Nelson Velasquez gets a start. He's been struggling lately. He'll be in left field with Blaze Jordan playing third base. And he's had some big hits, including a hit yesterday that drove in a couple of runs. He'll play third base. Pedro Pajes will be behind the plate and bat ninth. So the Cardinals have their four lefties on the bench. Torres, Cooks, Nootbaar, and Church. Leahy and Abbott are the starters. First pitch comes up next.
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6: We are waiting for the Cardinals to take the field, and it is a hot one today at Busch Stadium. It feels like temperature is well over 100, and all I can say is it's a good thing the Cardinals don't have AstroTurf any longer, because it would be another 10 degrees hotter, and it is Kyle Lahey first out of the Cardinals dugout. He takes the field along with Yvonne Herrera, and here come the rest of the Cardinals. The temperature will be somewhere in the upper 90s to start, but again, the feels like temperature a lot higher and really not a lot of breeze to speak of. A little bit blowing out towards right. If you look at the World Championship flags above the scoreboard in right field, I can see that they are, in fact, blowing a bit left to right, but that I don't think will be much of a factor today. A cloudy day in St. Louis, that's going to help a little bit, but the sun's still shining, and the Cardinals with an important game today, and they'll be relying on Kyle Lahey, who is a six-pitch pitcher who has a great mix. His fastball command has been really good over his last five starts, and that's why he's given up just two earned runs in 25 innings. Not a lot of walks. He's kept the ball in the ballpark. He's up against Andrew Abbott, a left-hander. And the Cardinals will have defensively Velasquez, Fermin, and Walker in the outfield from left to right, so not the A defense really for the Cardinals, because they're left-handed guys are on the bench, most notably the center fielder Church, and the Cardinals will have Jordan and Wynn on the left side, Weatherholt and Burley, two left-handed bats on the right side of the infield. And again, Lahey will work with the catcher, Yvonne Herrera, and it is going to be a hot day for our catchers today. Both Herrera on the Cardinals side and Jose Trevino on the Reds side. The Reds in their road grays today, and they have their red trim, of course. The Cardinals in their home whites, and they've got the blue caps with the red bills. And the throw goes down to second base, handled by Weatherholt and around the infield. And away we go with this afternoon's game. First pitch sponsored by Rawlings, the official baseball of Major League Baseball. The Cardinals 5-2 against the Reds so far this season. Two games over 500 and still in the wild card race. A lot of baseball ahead as this is game number 105. And here with our first pitch is the voice of the Cardinals. Here's John Rooney.
13: Okay, Ricky, it is a hot one. A feel-like temperature of 120 here in St. Louis. As we get started with an opportunity for the Cardinals to win 2 out of 3 against the Reds. The windup by Lahey, his first pitch to Ellie De La Cruz, high and outside. 117, 94 degrees in downtown St. Louis. In Cincinnati, much cooler at 76 degrees along the Ohio River. Here's a pitch outside, 2-0 on Ellie De La Cruz. De La Cruz, for the series, is 2-for-7. He has walked twice, scored a ninth inning run Friday. Two stolen bases, he has struck out twice. Lahey trying to work back from a 2-0 count, deals. A swing and a miss, and De La Cruz was trying to hit that one through the arch.
6: One last thing about the heat, John. I always felt that that was an advantage for the Cardinals when you're playing a home game and you're used to it, although they haven't had as many home hot games. A lot of times the heat in St. Louis has been when the Redbirds have been on the road, but that can be an advantage. The other team doesn't like it when you're away from home and uncomfortable.
13: Here's a ball wide and a 3-1 count on Ellie De La Cruz. Just underway at Busch Stadium. The 3-1 pitch, a swing, and a line drive center field. Fermin moving back, on the run, makes it over the shoulder catch. That ball was smoked, but hit in Jose Fermin's direction, and he was able to run it down. That's the way our game begins at Busch Stadium. Spencer Steer is trying to break an 0 for 14, 0 for 3 in the game on Friday with a walk and a strikeout. He has played all around the infield. He'll be at second base in this game. He can also play outfield for Terry Francona. Steer out of Oregon. He's 28 years old. The pitch by Kyle Leahy, a foul ball straight back. So a nice comeback for Leahy, falling behind Ellie De La Cruz 3-1.
14: And that's a great commercial for why it's important when you're behind in the count to just get it over and risk giving up a hard hit ball, which De La Cruz did, but right at somebody. So you get a good result because you threw a strike.
13: The windup and the one strike pitch, and that's popped up foul off to the right as Leahy jumps ahead of Spencer Steer. Steer going 0 for 14, covering his last seven games. He's 5 out of 24. Two of those hits home runs with four RBIs. He takes the batter's timeout down in the count 0-2.
14: John, we just had back-to-back one-hand grabs. We had one yesterday, had one today, where the man that caught it had a beer in his left hand and caught it in his right.
13: The 0-2, a ball high and away. Well, that tells you about the value of that beer.
14: That Chick-fil-A. No, the beer and also the Chick-fil-A you get. I mean, you
13: That's
14: want
13: right.
14: them both, but you don't want to lose either one. Yeah, no, it's impressive.
13: Here's the 1-2 pitch. High, two balls, two strikes.
14: In fact, I think the catches above replacement for our fans are leading all of baseball. I think I saw that stat somewhere.
13: Well, they get a certificate and Chick-fil-A for catching a foul ball.
14: Incentives.
13: The 2-2 pitch. And that's taken, I guess, just off the outside corner. Very close, no challenge by Pedro Pages.
14: Might have been low.
13: A 3-2 count on Spencer Steer. Weatherholt plays up the middle at second base for the right-handed batter who swings and sends it foul. That goes to our section just off to the right. And a fan tried a one-handed grab and drop that one. Fan in the front row. But he's holding onto the baseball after picking it up. Leahy on 3-2 for Steer. A swing and a miss. The Cardinals throw the ball around the infield. Leahy gets his first strikeout. In the no decision Monday at Angel Stadium, 6 innings, 3 hits, 1 earned run. That was on a homer. He didn't walk anybody, struck out 4, and Leahy threw 95 pitches. That's the game that got away from Riley O'Brien in the ninth inning. Leahy wearing uniform number 62. The pitch is taken high and wide by J.J. Blooday.
14: Reds lineup a little bit different today. They do not have Sal Stewart in the lineup, but I would suspect that we might see him before it's over, one way or the other, if the game is close at all late.
13: Here's a pitch inside, a slider for a ball, 2-0. Blooday, 2 out of 7 in the series, 5 for his last 26 with a homer, 3 runs scored and 3 walks. He has struck out 8 times over the last 7 games. No score, 2 up, 2 down, top of the first inning. Leahy's 2-0 pitch. Blooday takes a strike. Gabe Morales is our home plate umpire today. The crew chief, Doug Eddings, is at first base. Mike Malinsky at second. Emil Jimenez over at third base. The 2-1 pitch. Blooday takes wide, 3-1.
14: I just got confirmation from Martin Coco that the folks at the Savannah Bananas, when they played here, as we know, that's a count if a fan
13: catches.
14: That's
13: an out.
14: The Savannah, they say officially, of all the venues they played, the Cardinal fans had more catches than other places in MLB. How about that?
13: 3-1 pitch, fouled off, goes off the tarp down the right field line, 3-2.
14: So our fans not only know baseball, they have good hands, too.
13: They also want to take them home.
14: Yeah, that too.
13: A full count on J.J. Blooday. Eugenio Suarez is DHing, waiting on deck. They're playing Blooday to pull. The pitch by Leahy. Ball 4 ahead of Suarez. That's happened a few times in this series. Hey, Eugenio Suarez, 0 for 4, striking out 4 times last night. But he had 2 hits, including a home run that put the Reds ahead on Friday night. The Reds won a 4-2 game. Suarez, slightly open stance, deep in the box. The pitch. In there for a strike. He can strike out a bunch, Ricky, but he's like Manny Machado.
14: Yeah.
13: He can get into one and send it a mile.
14: He hits mistakes right now. I mean, he hits other things too, but he's not going to miss a mistake.
13: The next pitch by Leahy with a runner at first, two outs, a swing and a foul ball going out of play. Suarez has 27 career home runs against the Cardinals with 83 RBIs. He has moved around from Detroit to Cincinnati, Seattle, Cincinnati. Seattle and Arizona. Seattle twice, Cincinnati twice in his career. The two-strike pitch, a foul ball off to the right. Leahy has had to throw some pitches here in the first inning. So far, one runner, a walk with two outs for J.J. Blade.
14: Cardinals have been bolstered by the fact that Pallante went seven yesterday and Dustin May six the day before because they're really one man down in their bullpen.
13: Pitch number 21, a swing and a miss on a pitch up. Oh, they said no swing. My goodness, did he offer on that one. And the Cardinal bench is all over Doug Eddings, and the bench should be.
14: Yeah.
13: He missed that. His explanation of the check swing.
14: He said he was just trying to move his body out of the way. But
13: yeah, he offered on that pitch, and the crew chief missed it. And Oliver Marmol still giving it to Eddings and vice versa. The 1-2 pitch here to Suarez. He swings and strikes out. Cheater's proof.
14: Here it is.
13: Two strikeouts for Leahy. We go to the bottom of the first. The Cardinals are coming up after the Reds fail to score.
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13: It's J.J. Weatherhall leading off for the Cardinals in the bottom of the first. We have no score, and a strike is thrown by Andrew Abbott. Weatherhall has 34 hits against left-handed pitching. J.J., a left-handed batter out of West Virginia, 23 years old, making a bid for Rookie of the Year in the National League, right along with the Reds, Sal Stewart, two of the top runners.
14: Something tells me, John, that the Cardinal manager, Ollie Marmol, is not done having conversations with our first base umpire. Doug Eddings. I think more will come.
13: Here's a fastball in for a strike, and it's 0-2 on Weatherholt. No, that's not over. Not on a hot day like today where it feels like 120 degrees beating down on the field here at Busch Stadium. Abbott's next pitch. Weatherholt swings and misses. A breaking ball outside, picked out of the dirt by Trevino. Throws to first. A strikeout, 2-3.
14: The Reds have not won any of Abbott's four starts in the month of July, and he's had a couple of good ones, including his last outing when he didn't give up an earned run. He only gave up one unearned run and ended up taking the loss in that game because of that unearned run. But he's had plenty of good games against the Cardinals over the years. Seven good starts out of nine.
13: Abbott with the pitch. And there's a strike called. Jordan Walker has something to say to Gabe Morales and nods in agreement with the home plate umpire. Strike one. Abbott is 5-4 with a 3.94 career ERA against the Birds on the bat. There's a ball driven to right center field, but that's going to be caught by Marte. Noelvi Marte with the grab, two down. Before Ivan Herrera bats, let's pause for an ID here on the Cardinals Radio Network, powered by Graybar.
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13: Here's the pitch, and that's taken outside by Ivan Herrera. Are you planning a trip to St. Louis from, say, Bartlesville, Oklahoma? 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KWON in Bartlesville is our featured station today. Here's a pitch taken low.
14: And notice the breeze has picked up just a little bit, and it's now blowing right to left, as we can tell by looking at the American flag, John, in center field. And that would aid the right-handed batters, of course, and it would aid fans in the ballpark that there's a little bit more breeze.
13: Batter's timeout taken by Herrera, who put two hits up his last two at-bats, driving in two big runs with a double in the six-run sixth inning last night. Herrera looks at a strike. 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Here's a curveball taken in the dirt. Trevino gets a new ball, throws it out to his pitcher, Andrew Abbott, who's 27 years old, out of the University of Virginia, 6 feet tall, 192 pounds, 33 major league wins. The pitch on the way, Herrera swings, and he misses.
14: There was a trade last night with another UVA pitcher, Connerly Early, who we saw earlier in the season pitching for Boston. He's hurt, but he was traded to the Nationals. The Nationals gave up one of their power guys, Curtis Mead, to the Bo Sox.
13: Here's a foul ball off to the right. 3-2 on Herrera, hoping to get Alec Burleson to the plate.
14: So the Nationals are kind of in the hunt in the wild card, but I wonder if that's a signal that they may be making. A lot of teams are having to make that decision over the next few days.
13: Ivan Herrera, six for his last 30. The pitch. He takes strike three, and we go to the second. No score.
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13: Nathaniel Lowe leads off the second inning, a left-handed batting first baseman DH for the Reds. And he grounds it inside the bag at third, a base hit. Blaze Jordan playing way off the bag. Lowe got a pitch away, took it the other way. And he picks up his third hit and six at-bats in the series as the Reds have their leadoff man on. Here's their center fielder, Dane Myers, who has played in the big leagues with Miami and the Cincinnati Reds. The first hit belongs to Nathaniel Lowe today. Not a base stealer, does not have one this year. He had one last year. Lowe takes a safe lead. Burleson holding a swing and a foul ball that goes out of play off to the right.
14: Reds have 25 more home runs than the Cardinals do, and I think you can take into consideration where they play as part of that Great American Ballpark. That's a launching pad, but still a lot of home runs, batters 1 through 5.
13: Myers has 3 home runs, driving in 15. Batting 259, he takes a strike from Leahy, 0-2. Leahy topped 20 pitches in the first inning. He walked a batter, but he struck out 2. Pitch number 26 for him on the day on 0-2 for Dane Myers. Taken high, 1-2. Leahy is working with Pedro Pajes today. That's the Cardinal battery. Jordan over at third. Wynn up the middle at shortstop. The same for the second baseman playing up the middle, J.J. Weatherholt. A lot of room in between Weatherholt and Burleson, who holds against Nathaniel Lowe at first base. The 1-2 pitch, grounded up the middle and off Wynn's glove into center field. Hit sharply, Wynn came close to it, but the ball went off the webbing, and back-to-back hits have the Reds in business against Leahy in the second inning.
14: Well, if Mason made that play, it would have been spectacular. He dove out as far as he could, just couldn't quite come up with it. And Cardinals are kind of fortunate that he didn't take a little more steam off of that. We might have runners at first and third right now.
13: Lowe stands at second base, walking off to his lead, with Noelvi Marte standing in for the first time today. 0 for 4 in the series. He's 0 for his last 10. Leahy needs a double play ball. A bunt attempt, and that goes foul back to the screen.
14: Speaking of the word steam, the hottest opening day that we've had in the past several decades has been 106 degrees. That was on July 7th in a game against Miami in 2012. Now, we don't have the feels-like temperature that day, but it was the actual temperature, 106, and today was 94, but the feels-like, again, over 120.
13: The pitch is taken for a strike. Nothing and two on Noelvi Marte. He has 2 hits in his last 18 at-bats, covering 7 games. 6 home runs, and he has driven in 13. Last year, he had 14 home runs, playing in 90 games with the Reds. The pitch to him. Ground ball to the second baseman. Weatherholt to Wynn, out, and Wynn had to do a little sidestep. Couldn't get a grip on the ball, and the throw is a little late at first base. So Lowe is safe at third base. Myers is out at second, 4-6. And the way the defense was set up, Wynn had to travel a pretty good distance to get to second base.
14: He sure did, and it was a long backhand toss by Weatherholt, too, but it was a little bit maybe offline, too. That may have had something to do with it. Mason had to reach towards the inside of the second base bag, and on that transfer from glove to hand, just wasn't able to get it off in time.
13: That brings in Jose Trevino. Trevino playing for the first time in the series, in there for the day game after the night game, doing the catching today. 3 home runs and 10 RBIs for the 33-year-old right-handed batter. The former New York Yankee is waiting for Leahy in the pitch. Taken for a strike. Trevino started out with Texas and moved on to the New York Yankees and joined Cincinnati last year. He had 4 home runs, 22 RBIs.

0: 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The 1-2 pitch for the Reds catcher. Check swing and a ball outside. He did not swing at that one.
1: The throw, by the way, from Mason Wynn, John, onto Burleson to try to complete that double play. He knew he had to get everything he had. 98.4 miles an hour. That's the hardest ball that he's thrown, Mason Wynn, in 2026.
0: And just safe at first base, Noel V. Marte, who runs well. Marte takes his lead. Lowe is over at third. The pitch. Trevino checks his swing and takes ball three high. Another full count. Deep counts for Leahy in the first two innings against the Reds. Now, Leahy had a no decision May 23rd at Cincinnati. Five earned runs, seven hits over five innings. He gave up home runs to De La Cruz and Lowe. He walked two, struck out eight. Leahy with a throw to first base. Marte is safe. Then a no decision here in St. Louis. That was on June 5th. Four innings, five hits, three earned runs. He walked two, struck out one, and threw 79 pitches, gave up three in the first inning. No score here, but the Reds threaten with runners at first and third, one out. And a 3-2 pitch here. The runner goes. The pitch is swung on and missed. Throw to second base. Strike him out. Throw him out. Double play. Marte didn't even slide. That was not remotely close at second base. 2-4 on the strike him out, throw him out, double play. We go to the bottom of the second. No score.
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0: No score, bottom of the second inning, and some traffic and high pitch count. Nearly going for Leahy, but Kyle is not allowed a run, and now Abbott's first pitch is swung on a miss by left-handed batting Alec Burleson. The windup, Abbott's next pitch, up and in a ball. I think I said Abbott's record against the Cardinals is 5-4, and that's what the Reds' notes list him, but it's actually 4-4 with an ERA of 3.94. So he starts for his 10th time. The windup and the 1-1 pitch. That's fouled back. One ball and two strikes. Burleson, a three-hit game here last night. Three out of eight in the series with a run scored, an RBI, and he has struck out three times. The third baseline is completely unguarded. The pitch. A ball high. Key Brian Hayes plays like a shortstop with De La Cruz up the middle. The second baseman plays at the edge of the outfield grass. Spencer Steer.

0: Off the line, deep at first, Nathaniel Lowe. Trevino puts down the target. The pitch is swung on, and there's a drive. That's hit well, right field, and it is going to go off the wall. Played by the right fielder, Marte. Burleson goes sliding in at second with a leadoff double. Marte just turned around. He knew he had no chance to make the catch.
1: Still a little too nonchalant for me, for my taste anyway, the right fielder Marte, who was very nonchalant trying to steal that base. That was a break for the Cardinals as the Reds were trying to stay out of a double play, and they ran into one, and he was just letting that ball go over his head. He did play it well. I'll give him credit for that, but I really like the swing by Alec Burleson against the lefty.
0: Double number 26 for Burleson. Now Mason Winn. Mason had a hit in the game last night, taking a curveball low from Andrew Abbott. Winn has one hit and seven at-bats in the series, a run scored, and he has struck out twice. Trying to advance Burleson to third base. Abbott, a long look to second, now the pitch. A swing and a base hit center field. Burleson had to make sure that ball was going to clear the infield, so he makes third. He took a step back towards second and then advanced. But Mason Winn is starting to make solid contact.
1: This is the part of the order to me that's really important here this afternoon. Vermeen, Velasquez, and Jordan, the next three. Those guys are all playing because it's a left-handed pitcher, and all of them should be able to handle left-handed pitching better. Of course, they play other times too, but I think the Cardinals, they can get some production bottom of the lineup here. That's going to be a big boost this afternoon.
0: Abbott works out of the stretch. A look to first base. First and third for the Cardinals. A pitch low and taken by Vermeen. Now, the ERA for Abbott on the road is 2.88. His home ERA, 5.05. You mentioned his home runs are up, and that's a much smaller ballpark, a Great American Ballpark.
1: 100%.
0: The 1-0 pitch. Vermeen gets it in the air, left field, and that ball is going to be caught on the run by Blade, tagging up, trying to score Burleson, and the throw is cut off. 1-0 Cardinals. A sacrifice fly by Vermeen is second of the year. The Cardinals have been running on J.J. Blade.
1: They have. Now, he's been doing everything right in terms of his mechanics, but he just doesn't have a strong enough arm, and he's able to hit the cutoff man. That was smart, but the Cardinals ran on him yesterday twice, and they were able to get the sacrifice fly. That was not hit to very deep left field.
0: And here's Nelson Velasquez. He's 0 for his last 14 with a walk and 11 strikeouts. Pickoff throw to first, back safely, Mason Winn, who's a candidate to run with 8 steals and 10 attempts. I think this is a big day for Velasquez
1: here. It is,
0: it's
1: a big day, a big opportunity.
0: Slightly open stance for the power-hitting right-handed batter, the pitch. Up and away, 1-0. Velasquez playing in left field today. The Cardinals bench has left-handed batters Jimmy Crooks, Lars Nootbaar, Nathan Church, and Brian Torres. Lefty Andrew Abbott looks to first. Now he deals. A strike called on the outside corner.
1: 92 on the four-seamer. That's all he's got. Now, I say all he's got. Really good control with it. Not a guy that's going to be at 95-plus.
0: 1-0 Cardinals, bottom of the second inning. Runner at first, the pitch. Taken up and away, 2-1. So the count favors Nelson Velasquez. Velasquez, 4 home runs, 12 RBIs, plays in his 30th game. And he's had the power damage against left-handed pitching. That's why he's here. He takes a pitch outside. 3-1. Looked like the home plate umpire, Gabe Morales, wanted to raise his right arm.
1: Catcher Trevino pointed back to the pitcher Abbott. He really liked that pitch. It was a changeup, but just missed the outside corner.
0: Now on 3-1, a swing and a miss. Came right back with the changeup and a 3-2 count on Velasquez. The left fielder, Blade, moves off the line, moves over a little closer to left center field. The outfielders bunch up the middle, giving up both lines. Mason Winn, will he run on 3-2 with one out?
1: I think he will.
0: Winn has his lead. Lowe holds over at first base. He doesn't go, and the pitch is fouled off. I don't think he had a very good read on Abbott's
1: move. No, I don't
0: think
1: so.
0: And his delivery to the plate.
1: Yeah, that's part of the equation of going or not. Maybe he is allowed to go, and that's different than do you have to go? And if you feel like you got to read, you take off.
0: A 743 OPS for Nelson Velasquez with four homers and 12 RBIs. Mason doesn't run. The pitch is swung on, lined into center field, and it is caught at the shoe tops by Dane Myers.
1: Much better at bat for Velasquez there.
0: He lines out for the second out.
1: So Ollie will give a guy a green light, and he'll give a have-to-go sign. Those are two different signs. So the green light means you can go if you get a jump and you feel like you've got it, and the have-to-go is a different sign that's more related to hit and runs, or there's a reason they want you to go and you have to go.
0: Mason Wynn got a base hit. He had come into the game 2-for-17 against Abbott. He's at first base. A curveball misses low to right-handed batting Blaze Jordan. Jordan had a sensational at-bat. He chased the starter Hunter Green from the game last night by bouncing a two-run single to right field. Sal Stewart was playing way off the line against the right-handed batter, and Blaze hit the ball to his left, and there's a ball fouled down the right field line out of play. One ball and one strike. The hits are even at two, but the Cardinals have a run. A runner at first base with two outs, and that's Mason Wynn with very good speed. Abbott checks on him. The left-hander's next pitch. Up and away, two balls and a strike.
1: Hard guy to strike out and a hard guy to walk, Blaze Jordan.
0: Blaze is playing in his 32nd game in the majors. He has walked three times, striking out 15. Abbott, a long look to first. He throws over there. No tag applied by Lowe. Wynn is back standing. On a hot Sunday afternoon, July the 26th, 2026. Blaze Jordan waiting for the 2-1 pitch. He takes a changeup outside. That one missed by better than a foot. Three and one with two down. Jordan has not hit a home run since his second big league game. That was in Minnesota. The pitch. He looks at a strike. A full count. Now Mason will be running at first base with two outs. A leadoff double by Alec Burleson has turned into a run. Jose Fermin got credit for the RBI with a sacrifice fly. Wynn takes his lead at first base. He's going. The pitch is swung on and fouled off. Perhaps Jordan went for ball four there, but again, close enough. He was protecting the plate.
1: Pitch
0: Wynn goes back to first.
1: Pitch count, John, not really much different between Abbott and Leahy.
0: No, it's not.
1: Leahy at 37, and this will be pitch number 33 for Abbott.
0: On 3-2, the runner goes, and the pitch is low, ball four. So that pitch count is going to go up even more with Pedro Pajes coming to the plate. Two on and two outs for the Cardinals in the second. Two strikeouts and a walk so far for Andrew Abbott. Abbott lost his last two starts against the Cardinals last season. A total of 9 2/3 innings, 11 hits, 9 earned runs. He walked 4, struck out 14, allowing a home run. He threw 96 pitches in each start. Here's a foul ball out of play. One strike on Pedro Pajes, who's trying to break an 0-for-8, and he struck out 6 times in that 0-for-8. Pajes wears the white batting gloves. Slightly open stance. The runners lead at first and second base. From the stretch, here's the pitch. Outside, one ball, one strike, as Abbott misses with the fastball.
1: You see an usher down talking to the gentleman who just caught that ball and actually flipped it to a young man behind him, and she was getting his name so she could get his name on the certificate. Love it.
0: Batter's timeout taken by Pedro Pajes. On a day like today, the catchers will lose plenty of water weight, that's for sure.
1: Oh, yeah. You have to be careful on days like today, obviously.
0: The 1-1 pitch. Fouled out of play off to the right. 1-2 on Pedro Pajes with four home runs, 11 RBIs.
1: I mean, you can lose some water weight, especially pitching and catching, any day. But when the days like this, you've got to have strict attention to what the trainers are telling you, the athletic trainers and all the weight guys, all the people that know better in the Cardinals clubhouse.
0: Here's a pop-up It's behind home plate, shading his eyes, Trevino, and he makes a one-handed grab. One catcher takes care of the other. But the Cardinals scored, turning a double by Burleson into a run. Ricky will have the third 1-0 Cardinals.
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1: 1-0 Cardinals, top of the third inning. A lot of baseball ahead this afternoon on a very warm afternoon in the Gateway City. It's Kyle Leahy up against Andrew Abbott. Leahy has worked around some traffic in the first two innings, has given up a walk, but he also has three punchouts. And he will face Ke'Bryan Hayes, third baseman, leading it off, and he pops the first pitch up. That's going to help the pitch count. Left side of the infield, who wants it? It's the Cardinal third baseman, Jordan, who struggled with that and made the catch. I'm not sure Mason Wynn actually ever saw that one very well.
0: I'm not sure how long Jordan saw it before he made the catch.
1: But one pitch, one out in a game brought to you by Budweiser, official beer sponsor of Major League Baseball. Crack open the game with Budweiser and enjoy unrivaled flavor and refreshment. So top of the order, Eli De La Cruz lined out to center on a 3-1 pitch his first time. Dangerous at the plate and on the bases. First pitch outside, ball one. Open stance at the plate for De La Cruz, and he takes outside. He is one tall individual. Eli De La Cruz. First time I saw him and they said, this guy's a shortstop. I said, you're making that up. No way can he be a 6'6 shortstop, but he is. The 2-0 pitch to him is hit hard to left center field, and that's deep in the gap and into the bleachers. A home run the opposite way by Eli De La Cruz, his 18th of the year. And just like that, the Reds have tied it up at one here in the third inning. A pitch meant to just be on the outer half, and De La Cruz must have been looking for it.
0: That's a second home run Eli De La Cruz has hit off Leahy. He had one in Cincinnati back in May.
1: So back to work against Spencer Steer. First pitch to him is a breaking ball for a strike. So it'll be Steer, Blade, and Suarez to follow. Hopefully Suarez next inning. Don't want to see him bat with guys on base. I don't care how low his batting average is. 210 Suarez, but I just don't trust that guy at the plate. When he's on the other team, that is. Next pitch to Steer is a little bit high for a ball. We're in the top of the third inning, 1-1 our score. Swing and a foul back, a healthy swing by Steer, who's a very good player. He does a lot of things right. And he bats with nobody on and one out here in the third inning. Steer struck out on a slider his first time. That was a 3-2 pitch. As Leahy is getting ready for pitch number 45, working here in the third. As the sign from Pajes, the next delivery is a breaking pitch and a called strike three. That was a good curveball from Leahy. He strikes out Steer for the second time, this time looking. And now four strikeouts for Kyle Leahy, and J.J. Blude will bat with two outs, nobody on. And let's pause right here for Station ID on the Cardinals Radio Network, powered by Graybar.
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1: Slider misses outside corner by just a tad, so 1-0 on Blade, who walked his first time. Next pitch to him is hit on the ground to the right side. Burleson moves over to get it. A long flip to Leahy in time to get Blade, and the inning comes to a close as the Cardinals do give up a run. Leahy gives up the home run to De La Cruz. Let's see if the Cardinals can get that back. Bottom of the third inning, we're tied at one.
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1: Breaking pitch is lined to right field, but right at the right fielder, Noel V. Marte. Off the bat of J.J. Weatherholt, one pitch, one out. And that's how the bottom of the third inning starts in a tie game. One run apiece, the Reds and the Cardinals. It's the rubber game of the series here as the Cardinals broke the Reds' three-game winning streak with a win here yesterday, a 7-0 victory. It was all St. Louis yesterday, and now it's Jordan Walker at the plate. And the pitch to him is taken high for a ball. So a good at-bat for Weatherholt, nothing to show for it. 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
14: Yep.
1: Graybar does that. Andrew Abbott into the wind, the pitch, and that's outside. Again, nothing fancy about Abbott other than just good pitches. He does have an outstanding changeup. Really just a pitch maker, goes into the wind, the next pitch, and it's a off-speed delivery. Curveball that time, and a called strike, 2-1. If you don't have plus fastball, you have to be able to throw breaking pitches while you're behind in the count. And he just did it. The 2-1 pitch, changeup is hit hard to left. Oh, what a play by De La Cruz. He laid out and caught that ball. It was hit on the line by Jordan Walker, at least 100 miles an hour off the bat. And De La Cruz was up to the task, out number two. That was a big-time play. That was 111 miles an hour off the bat. So De La Cruz with a homer in the top half of the inning, a great play in the bottom half. And it's Herrera to bat with two out, nobody on. First pitch is a called strike. If you're a Cardinal fan, you know there's nothing like baseball in St. Louis, and that means 60-cent sippers at On the Run the day after the Cardinals score six. And that would be like today. Off-speed pitch is a called strike to Herrera, and he's quickly 0-2. Cardinals with seven yesterday. They've got some work to do if we're going to help out with those sippers tomorrow. 0-2 pitch coming in to Herrera, and that's taken high. He was caught looking his first time up. Had a good day here last night, or a good night last night. He was 2-for-4 in the game, two RBIs and a run scored. The 1-2 delivery to Yvonne is hit high in the air to deep left field. That's back towards the wall. That is gone into the bleachers. Big fly, Yvonne Herrera. And the Cardinals get that run back. It's 2-1 St. Louis.
0: That's his first home run since the 9th of July here against Milwaukee.
1: Love seeing that, John. Love it.
0: I like the way he's approaching the ball the last three or four at-bats. Now, he was called out on strikes the last time, but his last three at-bats yesterday were terrific, as was this one.
1: Well, he guessed right for sure. That was a no-doubter. Into the bleachers right next to the Reds bullpen, swinging a foul back by Burleson, who doubled off the base of the wall in right field in the second inning. And that double for Burley was his 26th of the season. He leads the Cardinals. So 2-1 St. Louis, bottom of the third inning. Abbott delivers. That's a foul ball. He jammed Burley on that one. Burley's average keeps going up. He's going to get in the 290s here very soon. In fact, he might be there right now. Let's see. With that base hit last time, he's at 287. There's a slider low and away, but I just think he's a different hitter the last week or so. Made an adjustment with his swing. Everybody makes adjustments. And the next delivery to Burley is swung on and missed, and he missed the curveball. And he strikes out to end the inning, but the damage, the home run by Herrera, his 12th of the season. We go to the fourth inning, 2-1 St. Louis.
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3: fourth inning. The Cardinals got a run in the bottom of the third after the Reds did the same in the top half, and both those runs via the home run. Ellie De La Cruz hit his 18th of the year in the top half, and Herrera his 12th of the year in the bottom half. And it's strike one delivered by Kyle Leahy, and that was pitch number 48 for him. And we'll see how far Kyle can get into this game. Working quickly, swinging a ground ball by Suarez. Love seeing Suarez lead off an inning. And I know his numbers aren't great this year. Again, hitting 210, 39 RBIs, a little pedestrian for him, but Cardinals just seem to make mistakes to him. The 0-2 delivery from Leahy is a swing and a miss. He crowded him on that. That was a sinker down and in, well placed. I love those sinkers down and in. Five strikeouts now for Leahy. And just a reminder to all of our season ticket holders, the early renewal deadline, it's coming up. It's going to be Tuesday, July 28th. Yep, it's right around the corner. Renew early. If you do, you get a 5% discount. And you can continue enjoying the perks of being a season ticket holder. So time is running out on that. You've got just a couple more days to do that. And I do like the way the crowds are growing here as the summer continues. Another nice crowd expected today, over 30,000. There's a pitch down and in to Nathaniel Lowe. Although a lot of fans right now are in the shade, I don't blame them for that. But they're here. The 1-1 delivery coming up to Nathaniel Lowe is a swing and a miss on a changeup. Good changeup from Leahy. Lowe hit a ball just inside the third base bag with Blaze Jordan playing way off the bag, as he is now, playing really a deep shortstop position. Just giving him that line. It's not easy to hit one the other way. It has to be the right pitch, outer half. You have to direct it that way. We'll see if he tries to do that 1-2. He's probably more interested in doing damage. We'll see. Next pitch to him is hit off to the left. He was trying to do it. 1-2 the count on Lowe. One of three left-handed bats in the lineup against Leahy today. Reds are not a heavy left-handed team. In fact, neither were the Diamondbacks or the Angels, who we just saw. The 1-2 pitch is a breaking ball low, and that's after seeing several teams that were left-handed heavy, like the Atlanta Braves, for one. The Brewers are a team like that. What a different story here playing Cincinnati. 2-2 pitch is a curveball. That misses high. I guess a changeup. Looked like it slipped out of the hand of Leahy. And you can imagine that happening pretty easily on a nice warm day. Check the feels like temperature. Last time I checked it was 121 and going up. Next delivery is hit hard up the middle. Base hit. Past Weatherholt in the center field. Actually right center field. Walker's got it. Gets it in. So Lowe's 2-for-2. So the lefties have been getting on base against Kyle Leahy. Lowe's 2-for-2. De La Cruz has the homer. He's, of course, a switch hitter. And Blade has a walk in two plate appearances. But another righty now is it's Dane Myers who singled his first time. Feels like temperature is now 123. Oh, my God. I'm not going to check it anymore. Yes, I will. Swinging a foul back. 123 feels like. That's impressive. But it is for folks that, well, would be affected by that, be careful that it might be a problem. There's an excessive heat warning out in the St. Louis area. So travel smart, drink a lot of water.
0: I have a feeling the weather is going to be just like this when we're in Cincinnati for that five-game series in 4 days.
3: It may be. It's probably going that way. The one-strike pitch is fouled off to the right and out of play. It's going to get into the upper deck. 0-2 the count on Myers. With Lowe the runner at first base, he is not a threat to go. 2-1 is our score. The Cardinals with the lead. We're in the top of the fourth inning. Leahy doing the work here. The next pitch, a swing and a miss. He got him to chase a pitch down and away and punches out Dane Myers. So Leahy with two strikeouts in the inning, six overall. And he's really found the way to get strikeouts, hasn't he?
0: Well, he has great movement on his pitches, and you mentioned he has been mixing them up. He's been finding things that work, especially going toward the third time through the lineup. He's not to that point yet, but he has improved in that area few starts.
3: He sure has. We don't even bring that up as much, do we?
0: No, I mean, we don't.
3: There was a time where that was the deciding factor. It was, oh, here we go, third time through the lineup, could be trouble. First pitch outside to Marte. And the next delivery is swung on and missed, the sweeper. Just has a good assortment. The sweeper, the curveball, the slider all do a little bit different things. The changeup has been good. He's figuring it out. The 1-1 delivery, here it comes. It's inside, a good sinker, or actually a changeup. Took a little off, but the batter's challenging it. Marte thinks that that is not a strike. He might be right. He's not.
4: The call is confirmed. Cincinnati has one challenge remaining.
0: Well, that's the way it's going when you're 0 for 11 and 2 for 19.
3: Sometimes you're 0 for 11 or 2 for 19 because you're not seeing the strike zone as well. That's right. And so you not only don't get the break there, but you're maybe not seeing the strike zone the right way either. So it's 1 and 2 on Marte. And the next delivery is looped into right field for a hit. He was able to get on that one. And Jordan Walker runs it down, holds him to a single, but runners at first and third with two outs. The Reds not done here in the fourth inning. Fifth hit given up by Leahy in this game, including the home run by De La Cruz, which is the Reds' run. And that's going to bring Pedro Pajes out to talk to Leahy, maybe to just give him a breather.
0: I think that's a good idea.
3: And why not the pitcher's timeout, by the way? I'm going to be lobbying that when the senator comes up here. We're going to have a nice visit here before this game is over, and I'm going to ask him to see if this can be done. If it has to be done in Washington, whatever. But pitchers need a timeout.
0: Well, Pedro Pajes used a mound visit to get one for Kyle Leahy here.
3: You need to bring out some water and a towel for him, as hot as it is.
0: If timeout's like you have in basketball, bring the...
3: Yeah, exactly.
0: The clipboard out with the ink pen.
3: There's a strike. In fact, I think the pitching coach should run out there with a folding chair, and they can all sit around
0: and talk. Sit around and diagram.
3: Yeah, why not?
0: What he's going to do with the next four or five pitches.
3: Why not have a seat? Yeah. Maybe bring out a snack. That would be good, too. Asking for the moon here. That pitch is inside. What would stop a pitcher from saying to an umpire, look, I'm sweating a lot. I need a towel. What would they call that? Would they call that a mound visit?
0: Or call it an automatic ball.
3: Maybe. The 1-1 pitch coming up. Here it is. It's on the outside corner for a strike. So the swing pitch goes Leahy's way as he's trying to work out of a little bit of traffic again. He's done it a couple of times in this game. He has a 2-1 lead. He's pitching to Jose Trevino, who he struck out on a fastball in last time. Does he go in again? Or does he try that pitch away, that off-speed pitch? We'll find out here in about 2 seconds. He's ready for it. The 1-2 delivery is a slider down and away. Struck him out. Got him actually with the sweeper. And three strikeouts in the inning, seven strikeouts overall for Kyle Leahy, and that sends us to the bottom of the fourth inning, 2-1 St. Louis.
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3: It is the bottom of the fourth inning, and the Cardinals have a 2-1 lead. They'll lead off with Mason Wynn, Jose Fermin, and Nelson Velasquez. And really good work by Kyle Leahy, who's really developing quite a pitch selection. In fact, John, I've got an idea on that last pitch. You know, I've been saying we need to have a slider down and away, Derby.
24: That would have won it.
3: Yeah, well, that was actually a sweeper. I think it would sell better if we called it the sweeper down and away jersey, since that's the pitch du jour. People like that. So we're going to go, and we're going to call it the sweepstakes. The all-star sweeper stakes. Are you in? There's a pitch outside. I don't think anybody will be.
24: I'm just trying to imagine who would watch it.
3: Well, I would.
24: Okay, there's one.
3: Sounds like I have to produce it, too. Produce it, watch
24: it. Put the money up.
3: Yeah, all that stuff. There's a pitch high and away. Quickly, 3-0 on Mason Wynn.
24: The Ocho would probably hear it.
3: Be on right after dodgeball.
24: Right.
3: Win for Mean and Velasquez. The pitch is a called strike, but the demeanor of Kyle Leahy, he's just cool, calm, and collected. He's not giving up the big runs. He's developing a swagger or an aura, as the young kids say. And it's working for him. The 3-1 pitch taken high for a ball, a leadoff walk of Mason Wynn.
24: Doesn't look like he was 2-for-17 against Abbott coming into the game, does it?
3: No, it sure doesn't. From the field to finance, the Stiefel patch on every Cardinals jersey represents more than a logo. 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From investment banking to wealth management, Stiefel, where success meets success. Hitting room on the right side of the infield for Fermin, who can go the other way, and he tries to do it, but checks his swing, and no swing on the appeal, according to Doug Eddings, and that's a good thing that he said no. We might lose our manager if he said yes. There was a play like that early on that they didn't agree on, which happens. 1-0 pitch is a called strike this time, and they love to pound Fermin inside. Nelson Velasquez will bat next. Fermin had a sacrifice fly and drove in the Cardinals' first run. Next pitch to Jose is low and in, blocked by Trevino, and they have to throw that baseball out. Cardinals have been out hit in this game 5-3, but they have strung it together in one inning and had a solo home run in another, so they lead 2-1. Leahy vying for his eighth victory here this afternoon. Short lead at first by Mason Wynn. Doesn't look like he wants to go. And the pitch home to Fermin is low and again blocked by Trevino. And Abbott can't quite get that inside corner against Fermin. That's what he's shooting for. He's got a 3-1 count.
24: Well, you talk about a hitter telling a pitcher a story. The way Fermin is setting up, he wants to try to find the opening on the right side of the infield.
3: He does.
24: What he wants.
3: He does. And then the pitcher's telling a story back to the hitter, which if the hitter starts looking for that ball in and just kind of opens up a little, turns on one, that can happen too. And Fermin capable of that. The 3-1 pitch to him is inside, ball four. So he stayed in on him, and had a mission, but lost the mission. He walked it. Back-to-back walks for Abbott, and again, that's been more of an issue with him. Over 50 walks for him this year. That is not typical Andrew Abbott. He's walked three in this game. He has three strikeouts, and the Cardinals now are set up for a big inning if Velasquez, Jordan, and Pages can come through. Left-hander Andrew Abbott making his 22nd start of the year. It's got some issues here in the bottom of the fourth. First pitch to Velasquez is grounded to short, and that's handled by De La Cruz on the second for one. Wide throw, and they do not get Velasquez at first base, who was running very quickly down that line. He's a little faster than you think. So he bounces into a fielder's choice. Mason Wynn advances to third. Fermin forced at second base, 6-4. And Blaze Jordan an RBI opportunity.
24: He has four sacrifice flies and his 22 runs batted in.
3: And he walked his last time at the plate. And that walk was just the fourth walk all year for Blaze Jordan and his first walk since the 1st of July. So he likes to swing it.
24: He wants to have more than one walk a month.
3: Yeah, right, exactly. Looks better on the resume. First pitch to him is a little bit low for a ball. Well, he's a little bit like Burleson in that regard, in that when he swings, he tends to make contact. He's kind of a left, right-handed Burleson in a way, in that way anyway, that he's a contact guy. The 1-0 pitch is hit sharply to first, and it's a double play as the first baseman Lowe was standing near the bag, was able to catch it and beat Velasquez to the bag. That ends the inning. The Cardinals not able to pick up an extra run. We go to the fifth. John will have the play-by-play. The Cardinals lead this one 2-1.
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2: As we go to the fifth inning, the Cardinals own a 2-1 lead over the Reds, and Kyle Leahy pitches to Key Brian Hayes up and in. And it's our pleasure to welcome in United States Senator from Missouri, Eric Schmidt. Eric, welcome.
3: It is great to be here with you guys.
4: Yeah, great to have you with us.
3: Yeah, I mean, it's you guys are the soundtrack of the summer, and when I'm at home grilling pork steaks and drinking Busch Light, this is exactly what I'm listening to, so I appreciate you guys.
2: One ball, one strike the count on Key Brian Hayes, the former Pirate, and he takes up and in a ball. How did you get interested in baseball, Senator?
3: Well, I grew up in St. Louis. And,
2: that's it right there.
3: Absolutely,
2: that's a good enough answer.
3: Absolutely, and I went to the games with my dad and listened to Jack Buck and Mike Shannon and was at, you know, all these great moments here at well, Busch Stadium 2.
2: Yeah.
3: And then later Busch Stadium 3, so I'm just a fan, honestly.
2: Key Brian Hayes takes a little bit high. No challenge by Pajes. 3-1 the count.
4: So your early fandom, the players that you liked the most on those particular Cardinal teams, who were those guys?
3: Well, Ricky Horton, of course, was on those 80s.
4: Just like I told you. That.
3: Well, Willie McGee was my favorite.
2: And, there's a high fly ball hit to deep left field. Velasquez at the wall watches it fly out. Key Brian Hayes, with his third home run of the year, has just tied the game.
3: So, yeah, I grew up in the 80s, and Willie and Ozzie.
4: A lot of people's favorite.
3: Absolutely, and I got to meet him, and, you know, what's funny is he had a condo. I grew up in Bridgeton. He had a condo with Vince Coleman.
4: Yes, he did.
3: In Bridgeton in a subdivision called Autumn Lakes, and there was always, like, it was like Sasquatch. There was a report that Willie McGee was at Northwest Plaza. Willie McGee was at a batting cage, so, you know, I loved Willie for sure.
2: And we still do.
4: Yep.
2: Ellie De La Cruz is the batter. He has a home run today. A 2-2 game at Busch Stadium, and the pitch, a strike from Kyle Leahy. Senator Eric Schmidt from Missouri is with us, and good to be back home in St. Louis. And it's St. Louis weather in July for this game today.
3: A beautiful day.
2: Here's a swing and a foul back.
4: Yes. No AstroTurf, at least.
3: Yeah, right. Those game of the weeks with Vin Scully and Joe Garagiola, right, that have that temperature monitor on the field, the thermostat, and it was like 120. So I guess it's better than that, but it's a hot day.
2: Two strikes to count on the tall shortstop, Ellie De La Cruz, who takes strike three on the inside corner. Well, let's hear some audio from this year's congressional baseball game at Nationals Park. Hit it, Jim.
5: This is really a prime June night.
6: That one struck to left field, and what a dive! Oh, what a great
5: Eric
6: play!
5: Eric Schmidt, amazing catch down the left field line.
6: The Redbirds would be proud of a play like that.
2: And you paid for that one, too, didn't you?
3: I did. A little sore, had a bloody nose, but, man, that was worth it. To come up big in that moment was fun. I had a Cardinal hat on, too.
4: You did, and I love the joy on your face, too, when you caught it. And the blood, too, but, I mean, the joy, I mean, you gave it all you had there.
3: Well, I told the other outfielder, the center fielder, I said, you know, this is what I really wanted to do with my life, was to be in a major league outfielder. I just had to get elected to the Senate for that to happen, I guess.
2: And the year before, what, two hits and about four RBIs? Or?
3: Yeah, so this was my fourth game. And so, you know, an OPS of about 1,600. Not that I pay attention to any of those things, John. But I didn't expect to make a defensive play because, as you guys know, judging a fly ball in a major league outfield, if that's not what you do for a living, is not the easiest thing in the world. So that was just fun, and I just never expected to be on SportsCenter, I can promise you that.
4: They should print you baseball cards with your stats on the back. I mean, why not?
3: Well, you know what? We might have those,
4: that's
3: Ricky.
4: Not in the budget.
3: We might have those. I might have to send you a couple.
4: Oh, you do have them. That's great.
3: So, no, we actually, when people come in town, I have a room, a conference room, that has a lot of Cardinals memorabilia and great moments, and it's fun for me. People come around the world or across the country, and I get to talk about – what's unique about Missouri, what's unique about St. Louis, and the crown jewel of the National League, the St. Louis Baseball Cardinals, is front and center. So it's fun for me to talk about that.
2: I know you don't get to as many games as you would like, but you've been out here 3-4 times already this year.
3: Oh, I love it. I love it. And in spring training, if I can, I've visited you guys a little bit with that. And Here we go. I just was handed these baseball
4: cards. Ask and I shall receive. Look at that.
3: Yes, here we go.
4: I love that.
2: There we go.
4: There we go.
2: Oh, there it is.
3: There it is. So there's some stats on there. I don't even know what these say. But no, I love coming to games. And,
4: what does a 600 batting average say? You know what that says.
3: Yeah, well, there we go.
2: Pretty eight good. Runs batted in.
3: Yeah. OPS, what does that say?
2: 1850.
4: Oh, OPS of 1850. Wow.
3: Well, I'll be honest. It's a low bar, okay? So
2: show these to Holly tomorrow.
4: I will. I got a new guy. I got a new
3: You know, I Haim did text me afterwards, and I said I was lobbying for just like a one-day contract, you know, but it hasn't come through yet. So.
4: Speaking of lobbying, I just got a quick thing I have to ask you, and I think Spencer Steer dealing with some lightheadedness.
2: It looks like Edwin Arroyo is going to replace him.
4: And they went and talked to him, and I think that's what the holdup is here on the field, but while you mentioned the word lobbying, I have kind of an axe to grind. I've been talking about it all year. I think that hitters get a timeout every at-bat, and pitchers get none. And I don't think that's fair or equitable. So I'm lobbying, and I'm wondering if you can exert your influence there in Washington to get baseball to give the poor pitcher a timeout, especially when it's 120 degrees. Doesn't that seem logical?
3: You're a persuasive guy. That antitrust exemption status for MLB, that may come into play, if Ricky. We can work
4: Thank
3: on that.
4: Thank you. I can count on you.
2: Here's a foul ball for Arroyo, who's batting for Spencer Steer with an 0-2 count. On a hot day like today, Steer might not be the only player leaving
4: right.
2: the game. Here's the windup by Leahy and the two-strike pitch with one out. That's in the dirt. One ball and two strikes. How much practice time do you get for those games?
3: Well, they do. We practice at 5:45 in the morning in D.C. before starting in April. So a couple months, that's 4:45 Missouri time. So it's pretty early. But it's good to get out there and play with and, you know, meet the other guys.
2: So. Here's the ball low, 2-2. Well, it's good that you're not going into a game with just two or three practices and going in cold like that.
3: Well, so, yeah, it's just time. You try to get your timing back in the batting cage, and that's what's fun about it. But again, you know, you take some outfield out there, but it's not game simulated in a major league ballpark.
2: Line drive caught behind second by Mason Wynn. And Arroyo lines out, two down.
4: What always happens when you get out there to play, you realize just how much space there is, too. Like, you're playing out in left field, and when we're out there for corporate batting practices and things, that's the thing that everybody says, not the distance from home to the plate, but the outfield is just vast.
3: It's a big space, and like I say, you know, there's, you know, you've got lights and you've got multiple levels behind you, so it's a different experience, and so that's what made that catch pretty a lot of fun. And I will tell you that we raise, you know, a couple million dollars for charity. There's 35,000 people at Nats Park that game, and so it is a lot of fun, and sports brings people together, especially our national pastime.
2: And with the television and the play you got on ESPN Sports Center out of it, that
3: I've had more people, terrific. John, say something about that than anything I've done. I was hitting golf balls at Tower T, and there was a guy watering the flowers who said, "Hey, great catch. How's the nose?" So I'll take it.
2: Here's a ball down.
4: Yeah, forget all your other work that you do representing Missouri, which of course is your day job. But that is funny that has gotten that kind of notoriety, and we're just thrilled that you're at the ballpark today.
3: I love it. This feels like home for me. I've been to so many games over the years. You know, it feels like home. There's so many great memories. It's funny, we were putting pictures up on the wall in the office, and I was like, you know, I want that Jim Edmonds catch in Game 7 of the 2004 NLCS. These moments that I was at and I shared with friends and family, that's what brings this Cardinal Nation together. It's just, there's so many great memories.
2: There's a high fly ball straightaway center field in play. And Fermin is under it. He makes a one-handed grab. We'll continue our visit with Missouri Senator Eric Schmidt as we go to the bottom of inning number 5. Halfway through the game, 2-2 Cardinals Reds.
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2: Evan Arroyo came up to pinch hit for Spencer Steer. He stays in the game to play second base. And it's Andrew Abbott facing Pedro Pajes, leading off the bottom of the fifth inning of a 2-2 game. Pajes takes outside for a ball. Missouri Senator Eric Schmidt is with us here in the fifth inning back home in St. Louis. Your first baseball game you attended.
3: First one I really remember was Game 2 of the 1982 World Series. I was 7 years old. I went with my dad. And you remember the old Busch Stadium? They had that corridor, and it opened up. You'd walk through this long corridor. It was silver. And I remember distinctly, it was with my dad. My dad's a big guy, too. And the crowd kind of parted. And I remember how red the red was and how white the white was and how green the green was. And I was hooked. And the Cardinals won that game. And then, I went to so many games at Busch Stadium, too. I knew where all the bathrooms were. I mean, I just knew the most efficient route. I knew everything. Yeah. And this is the

0: you know, we have our stars and they're, you know, the Red Jacket and the opening day. It's just a unique organization, and I love it. I mean, honestly, I'm probably a little obsessive about it, to be honest with you, but I'm listening to you guys on the road. I listen to podcasts about the Cardinals. I mean, this is what keeps my mind off, honestly, my day job.
1: Right, understood.
0: It's like
1: a little bit of a break from it.
0: Yeah, a little normalcy, right?
1: I mean, that's what it is. It's entertainment. It's fun. It's also very connecting. I mean,
0: yeah.
1: I mean, obviously, where you are and what you work, there's always tension and trials in terms of getting agreements on things. But you come to a game when we can kind of all agree that, hey, let's root for the Cardinals today.
0: Absolutely. And even people who, you know, I don't agree with them, I don't care at a Cardinal game what somebody's.
1: Yeah.
0: I mean, we're rooting for the team.
1: Right.
0: And
1: right.
0: And even of other people in the Senate, we talk about baseball. And so that's a very unifying thing for this country. I think it's great.
2: Pedro Pages, the batter with a 3-2 count leading off the fifth inning as the Cardinals are trying to inch ahead of the Reds and win 2 out of 3 in this series. Pages lays off a pitch outside and takes a walk, the fourth walk given up by Andrew Abbott today.
0: And you guys see it, everybody. You got to feel pretty good about where this organization's headed. I mean,
1: yes.
0: The farm system is now stocked, I think, number one farm system in baseball. You've got.
2: Well, I think more importantly, Senator, it's stocked with organization people now who are instructing, coaching, teaching, and they have the electronics, they have the technology to help pitchers grow, hitters, and that's where the Cardinals have really caught up in the last couple of years.
0: Look at Jordan Walker this year, right? This is unbelievable.
2: What did you think of the home run derby?
0: That was very cool. I had some people that I knew who were Phillies fans who were devastated. Who's this Jordan Walker guy? I'm like, well, you're about to hear a lot more about him over the next decade, I think.
2: But to hit 6 home runs in a row like that, in that environment, with 40,000 people booing every swing, that's amazing. Here's a pitch high to Weatherholt.
0: They don't boo nobodies, as he said afterwards, right? So
2: that's
0: he's arrived, which is
2: great.
0: That's
2: what he said. His grandma told him, you know, you don't boo nobody. That's the way I was taught.
0: That's right. And Weatherholt, I mean, what a great rookie year. It's just been fun.
2: He's 0-for-2 in this one, lined out sharply to right the last time up. The pitch. He lays off a curve, but it's called a strike. Weatherholt thought it was out of the zone. It's a 2-1 count on him.
1: I don't know if you've had a chance to meet J.J., but a really just a solid guy, too. I mean, he's a sharp guy. He's got kind of the right demeanor. He's got a fire in him, but he's also very humble.
0: Yeah, it looks like he belongs right from day one.
2: There's a ball tapped to first. Lowe drops it, picks it up, and Weatherholt is safe. Abbott was a little slow, headed toward first base. Lowe looked to first to try to flip the ball to the pitcher who was standing right beside him. Two on with nobody out.
1: Well, that's Abbott making a wrong choice there of just assuming that the play was going to go to second base and that he wouldn't be needed. They wouldn't have time to get Weatherholt for a double play. He knew that wasn't going to happen. And so when it was booted, the only play was first base, and he wasn't there.
2: First and second, and a mound visit now by Jose Trevino. And with J.J. Weatherholt, Senator, we don't really look at him like a rookie.
0: No.
2: We feel like he's been around here for 3 or 4 years already.
0: The ultimate table setter from day one, right? Like, he was plugged into the leadoff spot and hasn't looked back. I think it's exciting. Really, Herrera, him, Burleson's had a great year. And then you look at this, the pitching in the minor league system right now. That is what, to me, is exciting. So
2: Quinn Matthews,
0: I think this year,
2: as a
0: fan, you were like, I don't know what this year looks like. We're kind of setting up for the future. Who are the stars of the next great team? I think they're way ahead of schedule, which is fun.
1: Well, like running a country, and you want to have the trends in a positive direction. And, you know, things aren't always right where you want them to be right now. But is it going in the right direction is a pretty good question.
0: That's right. Looks like it.
2: Runner at first, runner at second. Nobody out. Walker takes a curve down and in, ball one. The scoring on the ball, a fielder's choice. And an error by Nathaniel Lowe, allowing Pages to make second base. The choice was he dropped the ball and couldn't find his pitcher. Here's a breaking ball inside. 2 balls and no strikes. Lowe had a play had the pitcher been there. The Cardinals were fortunate in that regard. They have 2 on. Walker lined out sharply to Ellie De La Cruz after a fly out to right. 0-for-2 today. Andrew Abbott from the stretch. The pitch. That's in for a strike. We have a Hall of Fame weekend going on. Joe Buck with the Broadcasting Award, the Ford Frick Honor. Bill White with the Buck O'Neill Award. And, of course, Carlos Beltran. Spent 2 good years with the Cardinals, helping them to a World Series. He's being inducted today. A swing and a miss by Walker. But here we're talking about the young players and tying in with the history of the Cardinals at the Hall of Fame.
0: I think that's one of the really unique things about this organization. You know, you just the

0: generations are very connected because we have, you know, you go from Musial to the, you know, in those 40s teams to the 60s to the 80s to this 2006 and 11. One fun fact, actually, that people don't know, I coached David Freese when he was in high school. I was in law school and coached a team with David.
1: Did you really?
0: Incredible player then, and just he's a great guy.
2: Here's Walker, a looper into center field, and that is going to be caught by Arroyo. A broken bat and a pop out. One out for Ivan Herrera. But, of course, the history with David Freese, you know, game six of that World Series wasn't much of a game for about four or five innings. And then, wow, what a series from then on.
0: Maybe the biggest game in recent Cardinal history, right? No, maybe in franchise history. But that team had a lot of grit, and it showed on that night.
2: Ivan Herrera with a home run his last time up. The pitch, check swing, and a strike. That was Herrera's first home run since the 7th of July against Milwaukee. Walker's last home run, the 9th of July against Milwaukee. The last for Burleson, the 8th against Milwaukee. Mason Wynn, the 3rd at the Cubs, his last homer.
0: You're saying we're due, the due
2: we're
0: theory.
2: We're due, I think so. But this is a spacious ballpark.
0: It is. You know, and it's those numbers have changed, right, over the years since 06 when the stadium started, when the first season has changed.
2: From the stretch, Abbott, a look to second, the pitch. There's a ground ball and a diving play by Key Brian Hayes. The throw to second out on the first, a double play. The Cardinals can't cash in on a walk and an error. Senator Schmidt, enjoy the rest of the time at home here in St. Louis.
0: I appreciate you guys.
2: Spending an
0: you guys
2: with
0: are
2: us.
0: Great. Thank you. It's been
2: we
0: great
2: appreciate
0: to be with you guys.
2: See you anytime. Thank you. Our score, 2-2. The pitch. Mason Wynn hits it hard. Deep left field. That ball's out of here.
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2: We played five. Nothing has been decided in this game. A 2-2 score between the Cardinals and the Reds. As the Reds face Kyle Leahy in the sixth inning, it's Eugenio Suarez coming up. Key Brian Hayes tied the game with a leadoff home run in the fifth inning, his third of the year. And here's a strike on the inside corner to Suarez. Suarez with two hits in 10 at-bats in the series. One of those big-time damage. A home run that gave the Reds the lead on Friday night. And a foul ball rolls off to the left. It's an 0-2 count. 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They're enjoying the pool deck up there today, I'll tell you that. There's a pitch taken high for a ball. One ball, two strikes. The outfielders, shading Suarez toward left as he swings and pops it up. Short right field. Long run in for Walker. Here he comes. He has it. Nicely done. That ends a string of six consecutive strikeouts for Eugenio Suarez.
1: Good play by Jordan Walker. He got a good jump on that, and he just ran to the spot. And his speed is good defensively as well as on the bases. Not every defender runs as well defensively as they do on the bases. It's kind of an interesting thing. I can think of several players that I've seen in the past who were fast players, but not fast defensively. They just didn't quite have that same speed there, but he does.
2: Here's Nathaniel Lowe, 2-for-2, taking strike one from Kyle Leahy. Well, watching George Hendrick all those years in right field, it looked like he was hardly moving. But he could pick him up, put him down,
1: yes,
2: and cover some ground.
1: 100%.
2: He got to a lot of baseballs between right center field and the right field line. The one-strike pitch, the left-handed batting, Nathaniel Lowe. He's playing first today and takes strike two on the outside corner. No challenge, even though I don't think he liked the call. Lowe started out with Tampa Bay, moved on to Texas, Washington, Boston, and now Cincinnati. He has the right swing for Great American Ballpark. He's hit 12 home runs this year. The pitch to him, check swing and fastball up and away, wouldn't chase it. Last year, 18 home runs, 84 RBIs between Washington and Boston for Nathaniel Lowe. Lowe out of Mississippi State, the pitch. A swing, and there's a drive to right field. Walker moving back, and he puts it away. Lowe had to pull his arms in just enough where he couldn't really put a charge into it.
1: So that one's not out of Great American Ballpark, but it would get your attention.
2: Oh, sure it would.
1: It'd be close enough where you'd say, uh-oh, but not here.
2: Phillips 66 has two new limited edition Cardinals pins, P-I-N-S.
1: Mm-hmm.
2: Take your pick when you purchase 8 or more gallons with the Fuel Forward app. Some exclusions apply. The offer will end on September 27th. Dane Myers, a base hit and two trips to the plate. Single and a strikeout. Leahy's pitch, a foul ball off to the right. Kyle Leahy is pitching through two outs in the sixth inning, Ricky, and from all the pitches in the first two innings,
1: yep,
2: I wondered if he could go much past five.
1: No, it's great that he's doing that. The pitch count is up, and I'm sure he's going to rest well tonight, but still more work to do.
2: Here's a swing and a miss, and that's called by the home plate umpire Gabe Morales as Myers tried to check his swing.
1: You condition for 5 days to be ready for this one day. And I had a minor league teammate of mine said, he would say on this day, it's miracle day. You all of a sudden your body feels better, and it's your day to have fun. He'd also say that. Never forgot
2: ball.
1: That.
2: And it's 0-2. I remember Greg Maddux telling Mike Shannon one time, I had a day where I felt terrible.
1: Yeah.
2: Just awful. Felt so sick in the bullpen. Didn't think I could make the start. The next thing he knew, he's in the seventh, maybe the eighth inning.
1: Yep.
2: And he was the winning pitcher. The 0-2. Just a half swing and a foul off the screen above the Cardinal dugout. Luis Gastelum is warming in the Cardinal bullpen, backing up Leahy.
1: Coaching with the Indians, it was a bad day, and our starting pitcher showed up, and he had 101-degree fever, and he felt terrible, and he said, I want to pitch. And I went to the manager, and they said, well, it's up to you, but if he wants to pitch, let him pitch. He threw a shutout. And I'd probably get arrested for letting the guy pitch when he's actually got a fever. He was hot, all right. But his name was Chad O.J., ended up pitching in a World Series with the Indians years later.
2: Two strikes to count with two down. Myers the batter. Leahy approaching 100 pitches. His next offering is swung on. Bounding ball foul on the third baseline. Good play over there by Willie Harris, a world champion with the Chicago White Sox in 2005. Two strikes with two away. Suarez, a fly ball to short right. Low, a fly ball to medium right. A pitch up and in. One ball, two strikes on Myers.
1: And before I get emails from doctors, I should have the disclaimer. I do not recommend to coaches out there that you would pitch a young pitcher when he's not feeling well. And I would only say that in that case, it told me something about that pitcher.
2: Here's strike three called right down the middle. Myers is out. And Leahy goes six strong innings. Let's see if the Cardinals can get him some more run support. We're tied at two going to the bottom of the sixth.
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2: A swing and a miss by Alec Burleson. He steps in first for the Cardinals in the bottom of the sixth inning of a 2-2 game. The Reds about hit the Cardinals 6-3 and about homered the Cardinals today 2-1. Burleson swings, sends a foul ball out of play, and he's down in the count facing Andrew Abbott. Abbott 4-4 lifetime against the Cardinals with a 3.94 ERA, lost his last two starts last season to the Birds on the bat. The pitch, up and in. Burleson backs away from a four-seamer at 90 miles an hour. Right wrist pain took Spencer Steer out of the lineup. It wasn't dehydration or something you might expect on a day like today. A pitch up and in. Burleson has to get out of the way, and that might have his head spinning a little bit.
1: Pitch count getting up on Abbott as well, but a career high of pitches for Leahy. 102 pitches, six solid innings, only two runs allowed, quality start. Give that man a round of applause and some electrolytes.
2: The 2-2 pitch. Burleson is jammed and fights that one off foul. Maryville University offers market-relevant programs in partnership with local and national corporations so students gain the skills they need to succeed in the workforce of the future. Learning more, you can do so at maryville.edu. Check swing on a ball away, and on the appeal, Burleson gets the ring up, and that wasn't half the swing that Suarez had in the first inning. But strikeout anyway. Emil Jimenez rings him up. One down for Mason Wynn, who's been on base twice with a single and a base on balls. I have four strikeouts for Andrew Abbott today.
1: As do I.
2: Here's a pitch in for a strike to Mason Wynn. Wynn's last home run was on July the 3rd at Wrigley Field. The pitch. That's upstairs a ball. I enjoyed July the 3rd, July the 4th in Chicago.
1: Oh, yeah.
2: The 5th could have been a little better.
1: Yeah, right.
2: The 1-1. Right down the middle, 1-2. The Cardinals won 2 out of 3 against the Cubs here, 2 out of 3 there, and we'll welcome in the Cubs for a four-game series beginning tomorrow night. Lefty David Peterson, the former Met, lost one of those games in Chicago. He'll start for the Cubs against TBD for the Cardinals. Pitch outside, ball 2 for Mason.
1: Cardinals had the lead on July 5th, but that four-run bottom of the sixth inning, that was a time where the Cardinals were having trouble in that particular inning, either the sixth or the seventh, but mostly the sixth.
2: The 2-2 pitch, Wynn hits it hard, right field. That ball is going to carry to the track and caught over the shoulder by Marte. Two down, well struck though by Mason Wynn. And here's Jose Fermin. He has a sacrifice fly and a walk. 0-0 officially in this one and 0-1 in the series. Fermin will turn on a ball every now and then. He last homered against Milwaukee right here on the 8th of July. The pitch by Abbott. Curveball, strike called. Abbott listening in for the sign from Jose Trevino. Pitch number 98. Changeup down and away. One ball and one strike. On deck, Nelson Velasquez. Abbott is ready. The sidestep, the kick, the left-hander's pitch. Hit hard on one hop to third. The gold glover, Key Brian Hayes, throws out for Mean. Ricky will tell you about the seventh in a 2-2 game with the Reds.

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6: We go to the top of the seventh inning, and it is a bullpen game now. Both starting pitchers getting up to 100 pitches. Andrew Abbott, I'm sure he's done. 100 pitches, 58 strikes for him. And Kyle Leahy, a career-high 102 pitches and a career-high of 9 punchouts here today. And he gives way to Luis Gastelum, who misses outside with a slider, ball one. Maybe a sweeper from him. Facing the bottom of the order, Marte, Trevino, and Hayes. Be interesting to see what Cardinal pitchers might be available today. There's a strike in at the knees. Looks like Gastelum would have the seventh, and I would guess it would be Soriano for the eighth, but we'll see. But great work by Kyle Leahy. This game's up for grabs here. The 1-1 pitch is outside. So many Cardinal games lately have been up for grabs. A lot of close ones. But Leahy did his job. Won't get the decision, but definitely gets the quality start. Gastelum delivers outside with a sweeper, and it's now 3-1 facing Marte, who has reached on a fielder's choice, and he has a base hit. Gastelum has been victimized by the home run ball. He's given up 3 homers, and the 3-1 pitch is hit in the air to center field. That's going to stay in the park. Backing up is Fermin. He's got it, out number one. So a good start for Gastelum. His overall numbers, this is his eighth big league game. He's 1-1. He did pick up a victory. He has 7 total innings of work, given up 9 hits. That's a little on the high side. 5 earned runs, 3 walks, 7 strikeouts. That's not all bad, but again, the 3 home runs have been the killer for him. Now facing Trevino. First pitch is popped up towards right field. This one's going to be Jordan Walker's ball. He settles under it. Out number 2. Fly out to center, fly out to right. And before Key Brian Hayes bats, let's pause for station ID on the Cardinals Radio Network powered by Gray Bar.
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6: Brian Hayes, he homered his last time up. He takes the ball outside. 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
7: disseminated
6: without the express written consent of
7: the St. Louis Cardinals.
6: Brought to you by
7: Brown & Crouppen,
6: a great
7: law
6: firm. Another pitch outside, 2-0 to Hayes, who also popped up in this game. The home run just his third of the year. He's been struggling offensively a bit.
7: He's had a bad back that has kept him on the injured list. Yeah, Pierce Johnson warming in the bullpen now for the Reds.
6: We'll see him in the bottom of the inning. Good fastball by Gastelum. That was at 93. And I could tell with Hayes about the back, when he made that diving play at third to turn into a double play that ended the fifth inning. It was a spectacular play. He's got a great glove. It took him a while to stand up, actually, after the play. There's a pitch outside. It wasn't like he just kind of hopped back up again. That changeup missed badly, so it's 3-1. On Hayes with De La Cruz do up next. Don't want to see him this inning. Leave him to Soriano next inning. 3-1 the count, and here comes the pitch. The 3-1 delivery is up and in, and he walked him. Oh, boy. That is asking for trouble here in the seventh inning with De La Cruz, who's also homered in this game. He's lined out, and he struck out. And he'll face the Cardinal rookie. And the Cardinals have a lot of rookies. Think about all these young players. One of the youngest teams in all of baseball. Haley De La Cruz at the plate. First pitch is fouled back, and that may have caught our home plate umpire. He tells Pajes he's okay. Takes his mask off. That umpire is Gabe Morales, who's all smiles right now. But he took that one right off the face mask. Where? Dead on. Catchers can hear that. They know that a guy gets hit. He probably grunted a little bit, too. Swing and a miss. Big-time changeup from Gastelu. That's what he's been looking for. That's his pitch. Kind of a floater changeup that reminds me of our friend in Milwaukee. That's not in Milwaukee anymore. Their closer from St. Louis.
7: In New York.
6: He's in New York right now. That's right. The next delivery is another changeup low. But Devin Williams, to me, has had the best changeup that I've seen in the past 10 years, let's say. A lot of good ones. A lot of guys have good ones. But his is ridiculously good. Gastelum throws his similarly and the same kind of velocity. The 1-2 pitch coming up. And here it is. It's a swing and a miss. He got it with a four-seamer at the top of the zone. And Gastelum puts up a zero in the top of the seventh inning. Come on now, Cardinals, get some runs. Seventh inning stretch presented by Spectrum. Built for big moments here for St. Louis. Reds 2, Cardinals 2.
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6: Bottom of the seventh inning. Seventh inning stretch presented by Spectrum. It's internet, mobile, and streaming TV all from one place. And it'll be Pierce Johnson, the reliever for the Reds, who has the bottom of the seventh. He's facing Lars Nootbaar, pinch hitting for Velasquez. And the first pitch is really high, almost back to the screen, ball one. Remember, the Reds' bullpen has not been good since the All-Star break. You could say that about the Cardinals' pen, too. But the Reds' bullpen, the highest ERA in all of baseball. Johnson, the right-hander, facing Nootbaar. A 1-0 pitch coming up on its way, and that's back to the screen. That wasn't close. 2-0. And he looks a little discombobulated. He went to school, Johnson did, in Missouri, as I recall.
7: Missouri State.
6: So I'm sure he pitched in hot days like this before. Newt Barr. Again, pinch hitting for Velasquez, who was 0 for 2 today. And he'll be taking here, I would think, the 2-0 pitch. He does take it right down the middle, four-seamer at 96.
7: A 23-25 record with a 3.92 ERA in 363 games for Pierce Johnson.
6: A 5.28 ERA this year, not so good. The 2-1 pitch, here it comes. And that's a good splitter for a strike, actually a curveball. Had downward movement to it. And it evens the count at 2-2. Newt Barr, Blaze Jordan, and Pajes to bat here in the home half of the seventh inning. The 2-2 pitch is a little bit low. 3-2. Not unusual for Newt Barr to have a 3-2 count without having swung the bat yet. Did you like that pitch?
7: I did.
6: Tell. 2-2 our
7: score. A little out of the ordinary.
6: Well, sometimes you got to emphasize it. Here comes the 3-2 pitch, and it is high for a ball.
7: Now that is a Newt Barr plate appearance if I've ever seen one.
6: Well, you did see it, and it is one, and he's on first base representing the go-ahead run. Wouldn't that be nice? 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Breaking pitch is high. You know, that kind of ad would go along well with the
7: down and away sweeper contest.
6: Yes, the down and away sweeper contest. We'll call it the sweepstakes, I think. It'll go along with
7: this. And the winning pitcher gets a vacuum cleaner.
6: I think that's a great idea. The 1-0 pitch is hit hard to center field. That is hit on the nose, but settling under it and making the catch up against the wall is Myers. He didn't see that ball till the last minute, and he was able to get underneath it. That ball almost got over his head. Well struck by Blaze Jordan. A long, long, loud out. And Newt Barr had to scamper back to first base. I think if he knew that would be that far, he might have tagged up, but he wasn't sure that Myers was going to catch that ball.
7: And we're going to have Brian Torres batting for Pedro Pajes.
6: So Torres will bat with one out and one on Sunday, August 9th. 10,000 kids ages 12 and younger will take home their very own Build-A-Bear Fred Bird plush presented by Build-A-Bear Workshop. 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And that's going to bring their acting pitching coach out to the mound. His name is Matt Tracy. And he's running on out there. He wants to let him know, I don't have anything bad to tell you. I just have some info for you. So he covers his mouth and gives the info. So you're raised not to talk with food in your mouth and not to put your hand over your mouth when you speak. And then you get to be a big league pitching coach and they teach you to do the opposite. Not about the food.
7: Well, what do you do?
6: Well, I guess you got to, I don't know. I think you learn a different language that no one knows.
7: Do you have a guess?
6: I do. I have an attendance guess. A lot going on here, but my attendance guess popped into my head, 22,852. 22,852. So it is Torres at the plate. Conference is over, and he takes a pitch outside for a ball, and it is Ryan Stanek getting loose for the Cardinals, so it looks like Stanek will have the eighth inning. And he'll have a tough part of the order, Arroyo, Blade, and then Suarez. We'll see if the Cardinals can take the lead here in the bottom of the seventh with Torres, the Cardinal rookie, at the plate. Pitch to him is a breaking ball for a strike, 1-1.
7: In his last three games, Torres has three hits in six at-bats with two runs scored and three runs batted in.
6: And boy, did he enter the big leagues on fire.
7: That was at Cincinnati.
6: After a long minor league career, the 1-1 pitch to him is high, 2-1. As we've mentioned, he was a batting champion in the minor leagues. 300 hitter pretty much every year.
7: Took about 11 years to get to the big leagues.
6: One of those guys that sometimes you can underestimate, 2-1 pitch. To Brian Torres, here it comes. That's on the outside corner. No, it's not, it's a ball. Trevino caught it like, way to go, Pierce Johnson. Perfect pitch, but it was off the plate, so 3-1. Maybe a go pitch here for Torres. Short lead at first for Newt Barr, swinging a foul. And I think Torres is one of those guys that people will start talking about what he can't do. You know, he's not a gold glover. He's fast, but not really. He doesn't have a great arm, and, you know, he can't really hit for power. So you start focusing on that, and you don't focus on the fact he's hitting 300. What's wrong with that? Every team needs a few of those guys. Newt Barr diving back into the first base bag as the pitcher just stepped off. And I think that was a fact-finding mission to see if Newt Barr might be running on this 3-2 count. I would guess he's not. But we'll see. Here he goes. The 3-2 pitch is grounded to the right side, and it's handled by Arroyo. He throws out Torres. The Cardinals stay out of the double play by sending Newt Barr, so it's a good thing they did. Torres is out 4-3, and Newt Barr now the go-ahead run at second base for Weatherholt. And is he the right guy at the right time? Newt Barr is a big man. You stand next to him, you think, wow, this guy's an athlete. He is being dwarfed right now by Ellie De La Cruz, who is really a big man. The pitch to Weatherholt is tapped foul.
7: Weatherholt does not have a hit in the series, but he has been on base a couple of times with walks, in fact, 3 walks and 2 runs scored in this series.
6: And he's got a 1-strike count. Pierce Johnson, the pitcher, set at the belt. Double check at second, and the pitch home, and there's a ground ball right to their first baseman. And Lowe takes it himself, and Weatherholt still does not have a hit in this series as he grounds out 3 unassisted. We go to the 8th. John will have the play-by-play. Mike Claiborne will be alongside. The Cardinals and the Reds are tied at 2.

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7: Caught by Walker in the sixth inning. Fastball in too close. One ball and one strike. Something we'll get into, and we'll do that in the bottom of the seventh inning, the Hall of Fame weekend. Claves and the Cardinals tie in. The Cardinals have a few in Cooperstown. A pitch low for a ball, two balls and a strike. And I want to talk about one of our favorite people in the world, Bill White. He's getting the Buck O'Neill Award. He got that yesterday, but still being celebrated today as the players are inducted today. Fastball in too close again. And a 3-1 count on Eugenio Suarez with Nathaniel Lowe on deck.
8: Stanley got off to a good start, retiring the first two, but this is a dangerous hitter.
7: The 3-1 pitch, and that is swung on and missed.
8: Apparently, he must be a popular guy, John, when you look at how many teams he's been with on more than one occasion. You know what you're getting with him.
7: Suarez holds the bat right down on the knob. The pitch to him, and that is raked to the left side. Blaze Jordan comes up throwing and just gets Suarez. A 1-2-3 eighth inning. As the Cardinals come up in the home half, it'll be 2-3-4, beginning with Jordan Walker in a 2-2 game with the Reds.
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0: Jordan Walker's leading off, and he's facing right-hander T.J. Antone. Pierce Johnson gave up a walk, but he was able to get three outs, one on a long fly ball to the wall in center off the bat of Blaze Jordan. We're in the eighth of a 2-2 game. Antone's pitch. Walker takes a breaking ball a little bit high, ball one.
1: Well, he just missed on that pitch. Be careful.
0: Jordan Walker sitting on 22 home runs. He swings, bounces that. Foul on the third baseline. Key Brian Hayes plays it and throws it anyway, but it's a foul ball.
1: Good sweeper that Jordan kind of reached out for. And one of the concerns you have with a guy like Walker, he may not get as many strikes as he used to. And you just hope he doesn't expand that strike zone to the point where he starts rolling over on a lot of balls that he normally wouldn't swing at.
0: Antone listening in for the sign. He has it. Trevino puts down the target. The pitch. Foul ball. That's straight back. And it's 1-2 on Jordan Walker.
1: George Soriano is warming up in the Cardinal bullpen. He'll be the next hurler for the Redbirds.
0: So one inning, no hits, no runs, a walk. The rest zeros for Pierce Johnson. And a nice job out of the bullpen by Gastelum as well as Ryan Stanek. And a batter's timeout taken. We're talking about the Hall of Fame weekend. Joe Buck with the Ford Frick Award yesterday, and yesterday the Buck O'Neill Award given to Bill White.
1: Bill White,
0: 1-2 pitch outside, 2-2.
1: He may be the reason why I'm in this business, because he was, first of all, he was a heck of a player. Second of all, just to get to know him and just learn about him and just who he was, and you had a chance to work with him, so you know as well as anyone what a class guy he is.
0: Walker swings, hits a foul ball out of play. I was fortunate to work game of the week with him when Bill was doing the Yankees, of course. He was the first African-American play-by-play announcer in Major League Baseball, teaming up just beautifully with Phil Rizzuto in New York.
1: They were a combination, weren't they?
0: They were. There's a swing and a foul tip into the catcher's mitt, strike three. Antone strikes out Walker, one down.
1: And you know the other person, Carlos Beltran, was here for 2 years. He was an all-star both years, and John, you were around him. As classy of a person as you'll ever encounter.
0: Well, you talk about somebody who played the game the right way, yeah, all the way through the end, and here he is in the Hall of Fame. Yvonne Herrera, a home run today. He takes strike one from T.J. Antone. 2-2 game. The Cardinals have been out hit 6-3. The Reds have the game's only error and didn't come back to hurt them. Now the pitch. There's a swing and a fly ball down the right field line toward the pole, and it goes foul.
1: A little short. Going back to Bill White.
0: Yes.
1: He was, and I've said it before, I think second most influential African-American the game has ever had behind Jackie Robinson. And great teammate. Just wasn't a teammate to black players. I know other players gravitated to him as well. A real leader. And how he conducted himself on and off the field.
0: The 0-2 pitch is hit hard right to Ellie De La Cruz as we pause for an ID on the Cardinals Radio Network. Two outs, and the network is powered by Graybar.
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0: Bob and Ricky Horton, Mike Claiborne, our producer-engineer Jim Jackson. I'm John Rooney at Busch Stadium. A swing and a foul back by Alec Burleson. I met Bill White. I was 10 years old. The Cardinals and the Kansas City A's played a two-game exhibition series to wrap up spring training in 1965 after the Cardinals won it all over the Yankees in 64. And Terry Francona's father, Tito, had joined the Cardinals during that offseason. And the players had to come through the stands in Kansas City to get to the field, so I got a lot of autographs that way. Pitch on the outside corner, 0-2 here to Burleson. So I'm waiting, and I wasn't able to get Tito Francona's autograph when I was at an A's-Indians game. So Bill White comes down. I said, Mr. White, you signed for me. I appreciate it. Do you know Tito Francona? He said, yeah, and I hate him. And then started laughing. Here's a pitch high, and that gets away from Trevino, 1-2. But you had that laugh that he has.
1: Did have, yes.
0: And he said, he'll be down in a minute. And he came down, signed for me. I got Mike Shannon's autograph that day. I got Lou Brock, Ray Sadecki, Tim McCarver. Oh, that was a great time.
1: Good old days.
0: I watched both those games in KC, and there's a foul ball off to the right. And then years later, in 1985, I worked with Bill White on Game of the Week in New York, other places for CBS Radio. Got to work the World Series with Jack Buck and Bill White. In fact, that 88 World Series, of the seven announcers, radio and TV, for the World Series, five had KMOX ties.
1: Wow.
0: Here's a swing and a smash, and it goes off Lowe's glove down the right field line. Burleson takes the turn at first and will hold on as Marte gets to the ball fast enough to hold that to one base on a single by Burleson, who has a two-hit day. And now Mason Wynn is the batter as the Cardinals have the go-ahead run on first.
1: Mason's reached base twice today, just something in the gap. You just need one.
0: That's it. Take that lead. But out of the seven announcers.
1: That's amazing.
0: Joe Garagiola, Bob Costas on the TV side, and on radio, Jack Buck, Bill White, and me.
1: That's amazing.
0: The pitch, outside and low. You talk about the influence St. Louis has had on baseball announcing. It extends to this weekend with Joe Buck as the latest Cardinal broadcaster to win the Ford Frick Honor.
1: Great speech. And, you know, you think about Bill White started at KMOX.
0: Here's a pitch over. That was a good sweeper that had Mason Wynn backing away. T.J. Antone on even terms now with Wynn at 1-1.
1: And at one point was part of, he did some Philadelphia Flyer hockey. I mean, he was a pioneer.
0: The 1-1 coming up. Just off the inside corner, a good take there. 93 on the sinker from T.J. Antone. He's the third pitcher of the day for the Reds. Both starters registered quality starts, each giving up two runs over six innings. Leahy for the Cardinals, Abbott for the Reds. Wynn swings, and he singles into center field. Burleson will have to stop at second because that shot out quickly to Myers, who throws into De La Cruz. Mason. Jose from Mean has an RBI today and a chance to give the Cardinals the lead.
1: It'd be only fitting to have Jose step up here. You know, the other thing about when you look back on what Bill White was able to do, had Solly Hemus, you know, Solly Hemus put him in the outfield. And Solly Hemus, and Bill, if you ever meet Bill, he had this little scar over his right eye where he ran into a wall in the outfield. He had no business out there. He'd be the first one to tell you. Had the Cardinals not fired Solly Hemus, we wouldn't have known about Bill White or Bob Gibson.
0: Here's a pitch in for a strike to Jose Fermin. And Harry the Hat Walker was instrumental in helping Bill at the plate, telling Bill, you know, there are hits out there in left and left center. The one strike pitch with two outs. Outside, called a ball, and it's being challenged by Trevino. The Reds are down to their last challenge.
1: Well, this is a tough one to call here.
0: Just barely a strike.
3: The pitch was a strike. Cincinnati has one remaining.
0: Just barely. 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Crack open the game with Budweiser. Enjoy unrivaled flavor and refreshment. On 0-2, the pitch. A swing and a foul. A protective swing by Jose Fermin. It was 0-1 with a ground out today, but his sacrifice fly scored Burleson in the second. He walked and was left at third base in the fourth inning. That's when Blaze Jordan lined out to first into a double play. Burleson takes his lead at second. Back-to-back hits by Burley and Wynn with two outs have set up a scoring opportunity in the eighth inning of a 2-2 game. And the Reds have one more hit than the Cardinals today, 6-5.
1: We have tippy cap to both starting pitchers today on a day like today.
0: Fermin takes low for a ball. That was in the dirt. New ball thrown to the mound to T.J. Antone.
1: Kyle Leahy was really good. Aaron Abbott both going six innings on a very challenging day physically. And it is no joke on that field today.
0: One ball, two strikes, two on, two outs, a tie game in the eighth. T.J. Antone from the stretch, a look to second. The kick, the pitch. Fermin was jammed and fights it off foul. An awkward swing, but he got some wood on that one to stay alive.
1: He didn't see it until the last minute, and, I mean, he ran it in on him, And how he was able to foul that pitch off, I have no idea.
0: He can have a swing like that, Claves.
1: Wait a minute. They may say that that ball hit him.
0: And
1: for catcher interference?
3: The catcher's interference on the field was no catcher's interference.
0: Catcher's interference to call. Well, that was a weird swing.
1: It was.
0: Fermin is all the way to first base. Talking to Stubby Clapp
1: right now. I think we may have something here. Let's see. Take a look at the replay again. Yeah, Fermin, bat hit the top of Trevino's
3: glove. The ball's overturned. It was catcher's interference.
1: Yep.
3: Batter runner goes to first.
0: The bases are loaded after catcher's interference, and that's an E2 on Trevino. The second error today for the Reds, and we'll see if that comes back to haunt them.
1: Brock Burke is in the bullpen ready
0: and
1: to go.
0: And he's coming on for Lars Nootbaar. Pitching change brought to you by Goodwill. We'll be right back.
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0: Lefty against lefty. Brock Burke pitched the seventh inning, got three outs on Friday, and deals strike one to left-handed batting Lars Nootbaar. Nootbaar grounded out facing Brock on Friday night. Lars has a chance to put the Cardinals in front with two down in the eighth inning and the bases loaded in a 2-2.

0: the bases loaded. We go to the ninth, tied at two.
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0: The Cardinals missed a two-out opportunity, leaving the bases loaded in the bottom of the eighth inning, so we're still tied at two going to the ninth, and it's George Soriano coming on to pitch. Soriano gave up a two-run homer to Eugenio Suarez and took the loss on Friday. He's 3-3 with a 3.57 ERA. The first pitch, low, hits in the air toward left center field, long run in, and Nootbaar catches up to it. One pitch, one out for Soriano.
10: Soriano needs some quick outs this afternoon. This is a long day for a bullpen. You're a little short out there this afternoon.
0: And here's Dane Myers, one hit and three at-bats. He has struck out twice. Edward Jones Financial Advisors are there for the moments that matter. 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Batter's timeout here right before the first pitch for Dane Myers. He's made some nice plays in center field today.
10: Very solid.
0: The ball Blaze Jordan hit. Looked like it might get over his head, but he made the catch up against the wall and takes a fastball from Soriano up and in.
10: You know, you watch this Cincinnati team, and they have some real interesting components to be a good ball club. I mean, you have some good young pitching. It's starting to really round into shape.
0: Really good experienced coaching staff, yeah. Beginning with their manager, Terry Francona. There's a strike. One ball, one strike.
10: Any team who has Willie Harris on their coaching staff, you have
0: that's
10: to
0: a plus.
10: For.
0: That is.
10: He's one of the favorites, man.
0: I've known Willie Harris since he played for the Chicago White Sox. Coaching over third base for Terry Francona, and there's a slowly hit ground ball foul, third baseline.
10: Did he have a 5-for-5 day against the Cardinals?
0: I think he went 6-for-6
10: yeah.
0: When playing for Atlanta.
10: Atlanta.
0: And I don't think he was using his bat.
10: Well, who's ever bat, he should have it on his mantle right now.
0: But he has the 70s look with the baseball socks, coaching over at third base, showing the stirrups. 1-2, one out. The pitch to Myers. Ball too high from Soriano. Kyle Leahy went six innings today, two runs, six hits. He walked one, struck out nine, and gave up home runs to De La Cruz and Key Brian Hayes. Gastelum went one inning with a walk and a strikeout. Stanek, a 3-up-3 down eighth. The pitch taken a little bit high, 3-2 on Dane Myers with one out. As it's Soriano, who's retired low with a fly ball out, going the distance here with the count facing Myers. Working from the third base side of the rubber, Soriano deals. A swing and a foul out of play off to the right.

0: Cardinals and the Reds are playing for the eighth time. They'll have five more games in Cincinnati, beginning with a doubleheader, and that's on the 17th of August. Five games in 4 days. The 3-2 pitch for Myers, swinging a foul back. Soriano tried to get the fastball past him at 96, and it's fouled away. The beat goes on.
1: Well, you look at Soriano, what he's been able to do for this ball club, 47th appearance of the season. And we really didn't know much about him coming into spring training.
0: Soriano's 3-2 pitch with one out. Check swing, strike three called, and the Cardinals throw the ball around the infield. Two outs in the Reds' ninth inning. They have their closer, Emilio Pagan, getting ready in the bullpen. And here is Noel V. Marte. He grounded into a force play in the second inning, and he was running on a 3-2 pitch. Trevino struck out, and Trevino watched his counterpart, Pedro Páez, throw a strike to second with Marte, not even sliding, being tagged out. Here's a foul ball back to the screen.
1: He gave up on that play about three-quarters of the way down.
0: So a strike him out, throw him out, double play, left Nathaniel Lowe at third base in the second inning. Think the Reds would like to have that opportunity back? Just like that line drive double play by Blaze Jordan, leaving a runner at third for the Cardinals. A swing and a miss. Slider moving away quickly from Noel V. Marte at a two-strike count. The Cardinals are looking at Jordan, Crooks, and Weatherholt, 8-9-1 in the order. And it looks like Pagan, their closer, is going to have the ninth inning. Weatherholt plays up the middle at second base right now. Very deep shortstop, Mason Wynn. The two-strike pitch, a swing and a ground ball headed up the middle. That's backhanded by Weatherholt, and his throw will not get him. The ball gets away, but is picked up by Burleson on the track with Marte at first base and two down, a base hit. Weatherholt had to go far to the third base side of second to get it and had such a long throw to make to retire a speedy runner. It didn't happen.
1: Pinch hitter here.
0: So Trevino's spot in the order is up. The Cincinnati catcher is being lifted for their regular catcher now. It's Tyler Stevenson.
1: So Terry Francona's going for it. He's got the right setup, the right hitter. Your closer's ready to go.
0: Runner at first base, Noel V. Marte, five steals in seven attempts, caught stealing earlier today. He's on with the infield hit.
1: Jimmy Crooks has got to be on his toes here.
0: Crooks puts down the target, the pitch way outside, ball one from Soriano. Stevenson has an RBI double in this series. He's batting for Jose Trevino. The pitch. Check swing, a strike call. Stevenson hit fifth last night, going 0 for 4. Two ground outs, two strikeouts. But the night before, produced a single, RBI double, a hit by pitch, and a strikeout. He swings, sending one back to the screen. A foul ball for strike two.
1: One pitch away from getting out of this.
0: Soriano, number 65 on the home white jersey. Listens in for the sign by way of pitch comm from Jimmy Crooks. A batter's timeout taken here by the pinch hitter, Tyler Stevenson. Stevenson is ready, so is Soriano. The pitch on the way. A swing and a miss. He struck him out. The Cardinals need a run to win. We go to the bottom of the ninth, tied at two of the Reds.
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0: Okay, Claves,
9: you're ready.
0: I've gone with the rally cap now.
9: Ladies and gentlemen, John has the rally cap on, one of the nice giveaways we had here at the ballpark. And we both are in agreement that Blaze Jordan is due.
0: He is due. Blaze Jordan hit his first Major League home run on the 13th of June at Minnesota. He came close to one that he hit to the wall the last time up. Burke pitches, a swing and a bounding ball foul behind Pop Warner, the Cardinal third base coach. The Cardinals need a run to win as they bat in the bottom of the ninth of a 2-2 game.
9: We haven't had a walk-off in a while.
0: Jordan holding the bat right down on the knob. The pitch to him, a swing, and there's a high fly ball foul out of play down the right field line. Tyler Stevenson is doing the catching after batting for Trevino, and he throws a new ball to the mound. Slow at first, Arroyo at second, De La Cruz at shortstop, and Hayes over at third. The left field corner is unguarded for Blaze Jordan. The pitch, Jordan swings and bounces one to the first baseman. Taken to the bag by Lowe, one down.
9: Reach for that pitch.
0: Here's Jimmy Crooks. Crooks is batting for the first time. Torres batted for Pajes and grounded out in the seventh inning. The Cardinals had a great opportunity with two outs to jump in front in the bottom of the eighth when Burleson and Wynn got singles off of T.J. Antone. Then a catcher's interference with Fermin at the plate loaded the bases, but Burke was able to retire Nootbaar on a flyout. Here's a swing and a fly ball down the left field line, and that's going to go foul off the screen. Strike one on Crooks. The left-handed batting catcher out of the University of Oklahoma. And our featured station today is KWON in Bartlesville, Oklahoma. Crooks takes his time coming back to the plate. What was that, Clay?
9: Matt Swanson's up in the bullpen for the Cardinals.
0: Crooks has two hits in his last five at-bats. He hit a home run on the road trip, going 2-for-10. The pitch. Crooks swings and fouls a high pitch back. 94 on that fastball, and it's 0-2. J.J. Weatherholt is pacing over by the on-deck circle. Now, should we have a 10th inning, Tyler Stevenson made the last out for the Reds.
9: So he will be at second base.
0: If we get to that point. The two-strike pitch. Upstairs, a fastball for ball one.
9: You're thinking like me. We're going to get this thing over with here.
0: The Cardinals have two outs to work with. Crooks is up. Weatherholt after that. Then it's Walker Herrera. Get somebody on and get the line moving. Bottom of the ninth, 2-2 our score. Crooks swings and goes down on strikes. Burke has retired all three batters faced. And now it's Weatherholt. J.J. does not have a hit in the series. He has been on with three walks and has scored two runs. He struck out three times. 0 for 9 in this series against the Reds and overdue. The pitch. Weatherholt takes strike one on the outside corner. Weatherholt holds the bat right down on the knob. 15 home runs, 40 RBIs. He takes up and away a ball. One ball and one strike.
1: Boy, if you know, if the Reds get out of this, Terry Francona is set up with his closer still available to him. Brooke Burke has given them a really good outing this afternoon.
0: The 1-1 pitch. A swing and a miss. 1-2 on Weatherholt. Burke retired. Lars Nootbaar and a foul out down the left field line, leaving the bases loaded in the eighth. He got Jordan on a slow ground ball to first and struck out Jimmy Crooks. And is ahead of Weatherholt. One ball, two strikes. A swing and a miss. Weatherholt strikes out. Stevenson will be the runner at second when we go to the 10th of a 2-2 game.
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0: This has been a rough season for Matt Swanson, but he's on in a big situation now.
1: So now Sal Stewart.
0: Here's a pitch up and in to Sal Stewart. Stewart batting for Key Brian Hayes.
1: So Terry's pulling out all the stops here. Not the fastest runner at second.
0: That's Tyler Stevenson. He made the last out in the ninth inning. 21 home runs for Stewart, and there is a slider that gets away from Crooks, and the go-ahead run is on third. A wild pitch. I mentioned this has not been a good season for Matt Swanson.
1: Julian Garcia is now up and warming for Cincinnati as well.
0: Now the Cardinals have to play the infield in with Stevenson, the go-ahead run at third. And a fly ball hitter at the plate in Sal Stewart. The pitch. Stewart takes a strike on the outside corner, and right now, Swanson needs a strikeout. Two-two our score. Runner at third, nobody out. The infield in for the Cardinals. The 2-1 pitch. Stewart checks his swing and takes just outside 3-1. A scoreless seventh for Gastelum. Stanek a scoreless eighth. Soriano a scoreless ninth. But now in the 10th inning, with the designated runner Stevenson advancing on a wild pitch, a runner at third with nobody out. The pitch on the way, a swing, and a foul ball back to the screen. The bat went flying toward the bat boy next to the Reds on deck circle. 3-2 on Sal Stewart.
1: Think he needs a little stickum on that bat?
0: He needs to get a grip.
1: Wow.
0: Swanson, a 2-2 record and a high 6.86 ERA. It's his 40th outing. 50 hits allowed over 42 innings. He has thrown five wild pitches, including one this inning. The 3-2 pitch coming up for Stewart with nobody out and De La Cruz on deck. A swing, and there's a line drive. Base hit, right field. The Reds lead 3-2. Stewart comes through with a pinch hit. Let's pause for an ID here on the Cardinals Radio Network, powered by Graybar.
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0: Justin Brule is throwing in the Cardinal bullpen as the Reds have moved ahead here in the 10th inning, scoring their designated runner in a pitch high to De La Cruz.
1: What a wild pitch.
0: Without that wild pitch, Stevenson would be at third base on the single with Walker charging in right field. But the run scores on the single by Stewart. There's a swing and a base hit into right center field for Ellie De La Cruz with Stewart stopping at second. And right now, Swanson isn't fooling anybody.
1: No, these are well-hit balls that he's served up here so far.
0: First and second with nobody out. And here is Edwin Arroyo. The Cardinals are going to pinch in at the corners looking for a bunt from Arroyo. And with Blade up after that, Brule is getting ready in the Cardinal pen.
1: You know, the key is if you're the visiting team, you want to score as much as you can because you have a bottom of the inning to deal with. And Cincinnati is open for a big inning here.
0: Burleson comes charging in, showing bunt. The pitch is down and in and picked right at the shoe tops by Crooks. Crooks can't let one get by here. Swanson to the rosin bag and back to the rubber, a 1-0 count. The runners lead at first and second base. Burleson comes charging in again from first base and a wheel around with Arroyo dropping the bat. He's up there to bunt.
1: Yes. They want to keep this inning moving.
0: 1-0 the count. Arroyo replaced Spencer Steer earlier in the game. The pitch. Here's a bunt up the third baseline. There will be runners at second and third after Jordan just throws out Arroyo. The sacrifice goes 5-4. Second and third with one out.
1: Nice bunt. He made Blaze Jordan feel that he had no choice but to go to first base, but now you move runners up in scoring position.
0: The Reds are in position for a big inning, and Brule will come on to face J.J. Blade. We have a pitching change brought to you by Missouri Farmers Care. We'll be right back.
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0: 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Cardinals Magazine, past, present, and future, it's all here. Here's J.J. Bleda with the infield pulled in, second and third, one out. The Reds leading 3-2 in the 10th inning. Bleda batting. The pitch by the Cardinal lefty. A swing and a fly ball foul out of play down the left field line.
1: Cincinnati gets something out of the infield. They can score two runs, with, especially with De La Cruz's speed at second base.
0: The Reds have pushed across a run. They were helped out by a wild pitch. The pitch on the way, and there's a little tapper foul off to the left of home plate. Two strikes on Bleda. Brule is not a big strikeout pitcher, but he could use one here. He goes to the rosin bag. On deck, Eugenio Suarez. A one-run lead for the Reds. They're trying to take two out of three before getting out of town this afternoon. The two-strike pitch on the way. That's fouled just off the end of the bat and down the third baseline. Bleda's day so far, a walk, ground out, fly out, ground out. The runner at third base is Sal Stewart. Great speed at second, and Ellie De La Cruz. With the infield in, the pitch. A swing and a miss. Brule strikes out Bleda, two down.
1: You talk about a guy who needed a strikeout. You called that one.
0: And now it's Eugenio Suarez.
20: Walk him.
0: He's getting the walk with left-handed batting Nathaniel Lowe coming up to the plate. The bases are loaded. Two outs. Lowe got hits his first two times up today. But after that, a fly out to right and a fly out to left. This is the game right here. The Cardinals will have Weatherhold at second base in the bottom of the 10th. The pitch. Low swings, grounds it foul, going behind their first base coach. And that is Colin Cowgill.
1: Well, John, if you can get out of this inning but just giving up one run, considering how it started.
0: A wild pitch allowed Tyler Stevenson to take third base, and pinch hitter Sal Stewart drove him in. With the bases loaded, two outs, the one-strike pitch on the way, a swing, and that ball is looped toward left field. It's going to get down for a hit. Newbar makes the play, drops the ball, and the Reds have added on. They have a three-run 10th inning, two score on the single by Lowe. Stewart crosses the plate. He drove in a run, scores another. De La Cruz was able to cross. And it's Suarez stopping at second on the little looper single to left field. The Reds lead 5-2.
1: You called it right, a looper, right in no man's land, because the infield was playing in. So that's a play Mason Wynn may try and make, but Newt Barr was too far back to be able to throw anybody out as well.
0: And here's Dane Myers looking to add on for the Reds. He takes a spinner for a strike. All three runs charged to Matt Swanson, who's on the downside of a 5-2 game in the 10th inning. Brule from the stretch. The pitch. In the dirt, knocked down by Crooks. Walker, Herrera, and Burleson are coming up for the Cardinals. And Weatherholt will be the runner at second base. The Cardinals are going to need three to tie it.
1: They're going to need the bottom of the order to do something. You hope that those guys, the first three.
0: Here's a high fly ball struck well to right field. Walker back on the track by the wall. He makes the catch at the wall. Myers with a long loud out number three, but the damage has been done. The Reds scored three, and it's a do-or-die bottom of the 10th coming up with Cincinnati leading 5-2.
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0: It's Julian Garcia on the pitch for the Reds. He was the winning pitcher on Friday night, getting his first Major League victory. 1-2 his record. So I'm trying to save this game for Brock Burke. A three-run lead. Here's a curveball and a strike call to Jordan Walker with Weatherholt, the Cardinals' designated runner at second base in the bottom of the 10th inning.
1: In a few days, Walker has not reached base so far.
0: Walker with a check swing, and a strike is called on him. Really?
1: Well,
0: that wasn't half the check swing that Suarez got away with in the first inning today.
1: Well, think about earlier. Yeah, exactly. Doug Eddings, not a friend of anyone's today.
0: Batter's timeout taken. Two strikes on Walker. Walker with a fly out, line out to short, pop out, and a strikeout. The Cardinals trail by three. The pitch. Walker swings, grounds it to deep short. Ellie De La Cruz plants, throws, and out at first base, Jordan Walker. The Cardinals say, hold on, they want to take a look at that. And I think they got him. Weatherholt is still at second base. The call on the field is out. They say, play on, one down.
1: You think about good throwing arms, starts with Mason Wynn and De La Cruz, two of the best in the business.
0: Bobby
1: right
0: Witt.
1: Now. Yeah, Bobby Witt. But De La Cruz covers so much ground at 6'7".
0: Here's the pitch, and that's taken high. Ball one on Ivan Herrera. Garcia on a relief of Burke. Herrera takes a pitch inside. Two balls and no strikes, and the Cardinals need base runners. Two outs to work with. From the stretch, Garcia's pitch. Right there, a strike called.
1: Herrera has looked at some pretty good pitches so far.
0: Garcia out of the stretch position, checks on Weatherholt at second. The pitch, a swing and a foul ball back to the screen. It's a two-ball, two-strike count. The Reds didn't really need any help moving the runner from second to third as a wild pitch put Stevenson at third, and he scored the go-ahead run on a base hit by Sol Stewart. Here's a swing, and Herrera hits a foul ball off to the right.
1: Get off the end of the bat.
0: Nathaniel Lowe singled in Stewart and De La Cruz to give the Reds a three-run cushion. Garcia, check of the runner at second. The 2-2 pitch, a swing and a ground ball, a base hit to left field. Weatherholt will stop at third base. Diving effort for De La Cruz, and Weatherholt had to make sure that ball was going to clear the infield. The Cardinals get the tying run to the plate in Alec Burleson.
1: Who's capable?
0: Herrera with a two-hit day.
1: Sam Moles now warming in the bullpen. I'm surprised he didn't have a three-batter minimum yet.
0: This is Burleson. He swings and misses, going for a sweeper on pitch one. Over at third, Weatherholt at first base, Herrera. We'll get that run in some way, somehow. Put the pressure on Garcia and on the Reds pitching staff. Garcia looks to first, the pitch. Burleson fouls it off, and he's in the hole. No balls, two strikes.
1: Burleson a good hitter, though, when he has runners in scoring position.
0: He has a two-hit day going. A double, a run scored in the second. A base hit was left at third when the Cardinals left the bases loaded in the eighth inning.
1: Hitting .348 with runners in scoring position.
0: The pitch. Burleson grounds that foul past Stubby Clapp, the Cardinal first base coach. Garcia picked up his first major league win on Friday. He's trying to pick up his first major league save in this game, but he is pitching with runners at first and third, and Burleson representing the tying run at the plate.
1: He's throwing him three sweepers in a row. Do you think he goes away this time?
0: The pitch. A swing and a smash foul in between first base and the coach there, Stubby Clapp.
1: I'm sure Burley's saying, I know he has to be able to throw something else but a sweeper. But it's working so far.
0: The Cardinals need three to tie, and they have two outs to work with. Bottom of the 10th inning. The pitch on the way. Burleson takes high. One ball, two strikes. Andrew Abbott, six innings, two runs on three hits. Pierce Johnson, one inning, a walk. T.J. Antone, two hits over two-thirds of an inning. And then Burke worked an inning and a third, striking out two. Burleson swings, and he singles into left field, and the Cardinals get one run back. A three-hit day for Burleson, just flipping the ball to left field the way Nathaniel Lowe did to drive in two for Cincinnati in the top half.
1: Burleson was waiting on the sweeper, and he got just that, and he was able to just drive it in the left field over the head of the shortstop. Cardinals still have some work to do. They're going to have a pinch runner now for Alec Burleson, and that'll be Nathan Church. So Ollie's used his entire bench. And I'm sure he says, you have to go for it here.
0: The Cardinals trail by two now. And here's Mason Wynn, the pitch. Wynn takes a sweeper for a strike.
1: Now Wynn, in this situation, he's thinking, I'm going to send everybody home. No, you need to keep the line moving here.
0: Burleson with a run batted in. He's in the dugout now with Church taking his place. Herrera's on second. A half swing and a foul back to the screen. It's 0-2 on Wynn, who has two singles and a walk today, and he hit a deep fly ball to the track in right field for an out in the sixth. His last home run was on July 3rd at Wrigley Field. But I'm like Claves. Keep the line moving. Base knock would be nice. The pitch. When swings, he goes down on strikes, and the Cardinals are down to their last out. With the Redbirds trailing 5-3, they lost a two-run game here on Friday. Fermin has a sacrifice fly, a walk, a ground out. He reached on catcher's interference, so officially 0-1 today. The pitch to Fermin, a sweeper for a strike. Weatherholt scored on a hit by Burleson. Yvonne Herrera got a hit this inning. He's on second. First and second, two outs. The pitch. Vermeen takes over but low. One ball and one strike as the Cardinals are down to their last strike, or their last out, I should say, with a one and one count on Vermeen. The pitch on the way. Vermeen takes a sweeper for a strike, and now the Cardinals are down to their last strike.
1: He's thrown two fastballs so far. One was a ball. He's just been throwing sweeper after sweeper after sweeper.
0: The pitch on the way, a swing, and there's a high fly ball that's hit into left center field. Playable. And the catch is made by Blade, and this ball game has come to an end. The Reds got three in the top half of the 10th, and they managed to hang on to win 5-3. Claves and I will talk about it after this.
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1: Mike Claiborne, the bullpen was pretty good today, but Matt Swanson was not, as he gave up three runs, two of them earned in the top of the 10th inning, and the Reds beat the Cardinals 5-3 to take two out of three in the series.
2: Yeah, Matt Swanson wasn't as good as he needed to be. Kind of reminds you of Friday when things just went south for him, and right now he's fighting it. The wild pitch did him in, and the Cardinals had some chances leading up to that and just couldn't push a run across the board. They had the bases loaded a couple of times. This is one you kind of look back on and you just really regret it because the opportunities were there. You wasted a good starting performance from Kyle Leahy today. And, you know, the timing is everything in this business, and the timing just didn't work for the Cardinals this afternoon.
1: The Reds out hit the Cardinals 10-7, beat the 5-3 in 10 innings. And Cincinnati, in winning 2 out of 3, the Reds have won 10 of their last 23 games. The Cardinals have now dropped 7 out of their last, 7 out of the last 9 they've lost. And the Cardinals have won only 5 of the last 13, as I was figuring those up. And it has just been a matter of one little thing going wrong here or there. And in this case, a wild pitch set up a pretty good-sized inning for the Cincinnati Reds in the 10th.
2: Well, it's really evolved around the bullpen more than anything else. They just haven't been able to be as effective as they needed to be. Today was another example of that. We saw it on Friday. And the fact that the offense starting to come around just a little bit, but not as much as you need them to. And it's something that they can't really lose a lot of sleep over because the Cubs are going to roll in here for 4, and you have to deal with them.
1: The play of the game is presented by Marriott St. Louis Grand. Book your Grand Slam Cardinals ticket package. Do that right now. We'll hear the play when we come back.
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1: The bottom of the third to put the Cardinals up 2-1. Then it was Key Brian Hayes playing long ball in the fifth inning as he hit a home run, and that tied the score at 2-2. It stayed a tie game as the Cardinals had the bases loaded with two outs in the eighth inning, couldn't get a run across. In the 10th, with Tyler Stevenson as the designated runner for the Cincinnati Reds, a wild pitch uncorked by Matt Swanson put the runner at third. Pinch hitter Sal Stewart singled in the go-ahead run. Ellie De La Cruz with a base hit. A sacrifice bunt by Edwin Arroyo set up second and third. Brule took over for Swanson and struck out J.J. Blade. Then an intentional walk for Eugenio Suarez, leading to left-handed batting Nathaniel Lowe in the play of the game presented by Marriott St. Louis Grand. With the bases loaded, two outs, the one-strike pitch on the way, a swing, and that ball is looped toward left field. It's going to get down for a hit. Newbar makes the play, drops the ball, and the Reds have added on. They have a three-run 10th inning, two score on the single by Lowe. And the final score, as the Cardinals could manage only one run in the bottom of the 10th, the Reds over the Cardinals today 5-3 to win 2 out of 3. 5 runs, 10 hits, 2 errors, 8 left on for the Reds, going 2 for 7 with runners in scoring position. The Cardinals made 3 runs, 7 hits, no errors, 10 left on, only 3 for 13 with runners in scoring position. Brock Burke is the winner, 4-4 over Matt Swanson, 2-3. And it was Julian Garcia with his first Major League save, and he got his first Major League win on Friday night. 3-hour, 3-minute game, 22,852 tickets sold. The Cubs are here for the first of four tomorrow. The Cardinals have not announced their starter. That will probably be coming up shortly. Lefty David Peterson has lost a couple of games to the Cardinals, one with the Mets and one with the Cubs over that July 4th weekend. He comes in with a 5-7 record. Our broadcast time is 5:50 tomorrow. 6:35, Ricky Orton will have the lineups. I'll bring you the first pitch at 6:45. We hope you'll join us. Now, thanks to Jim Jackson, our producer-engineer here at the ballpark, to Grant Salzman in the studio in St. Louis. Joe Pott is coming up with a post-game show. Emmett Concannon has been our booth assistant here at the ballpark. For Mike Claiborne and for Ricky Orton, I'm John Rooney. The Reds beat the Cardinals in 10 today, 5-3. So long from Busch Stadium. 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

0: Defending to the weekend for the Redbirds as they drop this one to the Cincinnati Reds by a final of 5-3. This is the Mercy Cardinals postgame show. I'm Joe Pott at Busch Stadium, and a tough one as it gets to 10, but the Reds score three times in the 10th inning, and they come away with a 5-3 win over the Redbirds. They win the series, and it's another good start for a Cardinals starter that does not pan out for a Redbird win. 5-3 is your final. We'll recap things with the highlights. We'll do it next as we continue here on the Cardinals Radio Network, powered by Graybar.
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0: to the Reds this afternoon by a final of 5-3 in 10 innings. A tough one for the Cards. Let's recap things here with the highlights, starting with the pitching matchup for this afternoon. It was the right-hander Kyle Leahy making start number 20 and third start of the year against the Reds. Andrew Abbott making his 22nd start for the Cincinnati Reds. First inning, a good one for Kyle Leahy. He did walk J.J. Bleda with two outs, but he had already struck out Spencer Steer, and then he faces Eugenio Suarez.
1: The 1-2 pitch here to Suarez. He swings and strikes out. Cheater's proof.
2: Here it is.
0: Two strikeouts there in the first inning. There was a check swing that wasn't called there before that, hence the comment from John Rooney. And cheater's proof it was, as Suarez strikes out anyway. Cardinals with two strikeouts in the bottom of the first inning. Weatherholt and Herrera both go down swinging against Andrew Abbott. Second inning, leadoff base hit for Nathaniel Lowe. Dane Myers then singles, and it's two on base when Noelvi Marte hits into a fielder's choice. He forces out Myers at second base. Jose Trevino is next, and it's a couple on with one out in the inning.
1: 3-2 pitch here. The runner goes. The pitch is swung on and missed. Throw to second base. Strike him out. Throw him out. Double play.
0: Nice ending there to the second inning for the Cardinals. Into the bottom half we go. Alec Burleson leads things off and nearly leaves the yard.
1: Vigno puts down the target. The pitch is swung on, and there's a drive. That's hit well. Right field, and it is going to go off the wall. Played by the right fielder Marte. Burleson goes sliding in at second with a leadoff double.
0: It really did look off the bat like it might get out of the ballpark. It did not. Mason Wynn singles, and it's runners at first and third for Jose Fermin.
1: The 1-0 pitch. Fermin gets it in the air, left field, and that ball is going to be caught on the run by Bleda, tagging up, trying to score Burleson, and the throw is cut off. 1-0 Cardinals. A sacrifice fly by Fermin, his second of the year.
0: Velasquez flied out. Blaze Jordan walked, but the Cardinals couldn't do anything as Pedro Páez popped up foul behind the plate. And the Cards settle for a run. They leave two runners on base there in the second. The lead doesn't last long, though. One out in the third inning. Top of the lineup, it's Ellie De La Cruz against Leahy.
3: 2-0 pitch to him is hit hard to left center field, and that's deep in the gap and into the bleachers. A home run the opposite way by Ellie De La Cruz. His 18th of the year, and just like that, the Reds have tied it up at one here in the third inning.
0: Spencer Steer was next.
3: As the sign from Páez, the next delivery is a breaking pitch and a called strike three. That was a good curveball from Leahy. He strikes out Steer for the second time, this time looking.
0: 4-4 Kyle Leahy, who gets Bleda to ground out to end that third inning. So it's a 1-1 game as we go bottom of the third inning. Bottom of the third starts with a flyout from Weatherholt. Then an absolute laser off the bat of Jordan Walker that was caught on a dive by Ellie De La Cruz. It came off Walker's bat at 111 miles per hour. Two outs, bases empty, and Ivan Herrera coming up after a big hit last night.
3: The 1-2 delivery to Ivan is hit high in the air to deep left field. That's back towards the wall. That is gone! Into the bleachers! Big fly, Ivan Herrera. And the Cardinals get that run back. It's 2-1 St. Louis.
0: So the Cardinals get right back on top to lead 2-1 going to the fourth inning. Fourth inning, a couple of base hits, but three strikeouts for Kyle Leahy. He gets Suarez to start the inning. He gets Myers with one out in the inning. And then with two on and two outs, it's Jose Trevino.
3: He's ready for it. The 1-2 delivery is a slider down and away. Struck him out. Got him actually with the sweeper. And three strikeouts in the inning. Seven strikeouts overall for Kyle Leahy. And that sends us to the bottom of the fourth inning. 2-1 St. Louis.
0: It was that kind of day for Kyle Leahy as he was rolling. Cardinals get a couple more runners on in the fourth inning. Back-to-back walks to start the inning against Abbott. It's Wynn and Fermin on base before Velasquez hits into a fielder's choice, forcing Fermin out at second base. And then Blaze Jordan at the plate. He lines a hard shot right to first. It was caught at first base by Lowe, and then he stepped on the bag to force out Velasquez.

0: plate. Steer actually would end up not finishing that bat as he fouled a pitch off. He left the game. Edwin Arroyo took over and lined out to short before J.J. Blade flied out to center field. So we're through 4.5, and it's a 2-2 game. Bottom five, Cardinals go quietly. A leadoff walk to Pajes. That was it. An error got J.J. Weatherholt on base, but a ground ball double play ended that inning. Sixth inning, very good one for Kyle Leahy. First, he gets Suarez to fly out. Then he gets Lowe to fly out, and he faces Dane Myers with the bases empty.
1: Here's strike three called right down the middle. Myers is out.
0: Just like that, it's a career-high 9 strikeouts for Kyle Leahy, who had set his previous career high in May against the Cincinnati Reds. Not only 9 strikeouts, but he finishes the sixth inning. So he finishes the day with 101.1 innings pitched. And that's a career high for him at the major league level. The last time he had a 100-inning season was at the minor league level in 2022. Into the bottom of the sixth, the Cards go in order. The Cards go to the bullpen to start the seventh inning. Luis Gastelum takes over in the seventh inning. 2 fly balls, a walk, and then a strikeout of Ellie De La Cruz finishes off the seventh inning. Through the stretch, it's still a 2-2 game. Bottom seven, the Reds also go to the bullpen. After Andrew Abbott goes 6 innings, 2 runs allowed, 3 hits, 4 walks, 4 strikeouts. And Pierce Johnson takes over. He walks a pinch-hitting Lars Nootbaar to start the seventh inning, but the Cardinals can't do anything with it. Blaze Jordan smoked one to the wall in center field, but it was handled in center field by Dane Myers, and the Cardinals leave a runner on base there. Eighth inning, new pitcher for the Redbirds. It's Ryan Stanek on his birthday. He has a 1-2-3 eighth inning. 3 ground ball outs. Bottom of the eighth inning, it looked like the Cardinals might be getting something started as TJ Antone takes over. He strikes out Walker to start the inning. Ivan Herrera lines out, and it's 2 quick outs. But Alec Burleson is up next, reaches on an infield base hit. Mason Wynn then loops a base hit into right center field. Next is Jose Fermin. He reaches on catcher's interference, and the bases are loaded in the eighth inning with 2 outs. The Reds go back to the bullpen. Brock Burke takes over to face Lars Nootbaar in that eighth inning, and he gets Nootbaar to fly out to left in foul territory. The Cardinals leave the bases loaded, and that feels like an ominous sign there. We go to the ninth inning. It's still a 2-2 game. Ninth inning, Soriano takes over for the Cards. He gives up a 2-out infield hit to Noelvi Marte, but he strikes out 2 in the inning. Bottom 9, Cardinals go in order against Brock Burke, and that means we're off to extra innings here in this one. Final day of the series, 2 extras we go. In the 10th inning, the runner is Tyler Stevenson, who had taken over the inning before. So Tyler Stevenson is the runner to start the inning in the 10th. And a big one here as a wild pitch sends him to third. And then Sal Stewart gives the Reds the lead.
1: Swing, and there's a line drive, base hit, right field. The Reds lead 3-2.
0: So the wild pitch certainly hurt, sending Stevenson to third. But now it's a runner on base with a run already in. And Ellie De La Cruz up. He singles, and it's 2 on base for Edwin Arroyo. Arroyo with a sacrifice bunt to send 2 into scoring position, and the Cards go to the bullpen. Matt Svaundsen started the inning. Justin Brule takes over, gets J.J. Blade swinging before intentionally passing Eugenio Suarez, who has not had a hit in the last 2 days and had struck out 6 times coming into his at-bat in the sixth inning. So Nathaniel Lowe instead hits, and Lowe deals this.
1: This is loaded, 2 outs, the 1 strike pitch on the way, a swing, and that ball is looped toward left field. It's going to get down for a hit. Nootbaar makes the play, drops the ball, and the Reds have added on. They have a 3-run 10th inning, 2 score on the single by Lowe. Stewart crosses the plate. He drove in a run, scores another. De La Cruz was able to cross. And it's Suarez stopping at second on the little looper single to left field.
0: That's all it was. That's all it took was the little looper to a left center field. Dane Myers flied out to the wall in right. 3 runs in the 10th. We go to the bottom half. J.J. Weatherholt is the runner for the Cardinals. Julian Garcia takes over for the Reds on the mound. Jordan Walker grounds out. Ivan Herrera singles, and it's 2 on base as Alec Burleson.

0: Burleson comes up to hit.
1: Burleson swings, and he singles into left field. The Cardinals get one run back.
0: So they did get the run back. I said Church because he would come on to pinch run for Alec Burleson. It's two on base, a runner in, and Mason Wynn at the plate. Wynn ends up flying out. That brings up Jose Fermin with two on base, two outs, and the Cardinals down a couple.
1: The pitch on the way, a swing, and there's a high fly ball that's hit into left center field. Playable, and the catch is made by Blade, and this ball game has come to an end.
0: So that's how it came to an end. 5-3, the final score is the Reds win it. They win the series. The win to Brock Burke, who is 4-4. The loss to Matt Swanson, he's 2-3, and the ERA has climbed to 7.23. Julian Garcia picks up the save, his first. It took 3 hours, 3 minutes to complete it in 10 innings, and 22,852 paid to see it. Smallest crowd at Busch Stadium 2 on a weekend sees the Reds win the series. We'll take a break, come back, tell you about our player of the game right after this on the Mercy Cardinals postgame show on the Cardinals Radio Network, powered by Graybar.
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3: Today, the Reds win it in 10 innings over the Cards. They win the series over the Cardinals. Another good pitching performance for the Cardinals starter today. Kyle Leahy, 6 innings, 2 runs, and he strikes out a career-best 9. But it goes for naught as the Reds come back and win it with 3 runs in the top of the 10th inning. And they do win the series. We take a look at our player of the game here in this one. And if you just simply look at the biggest hit in this one, it has to go to Nathaniel Lowe. And Nathaniel Lowe had a 3-hit day anyway. He singled twice early in the game. Did it in the second, did it in the fourth. But it was the single in the 10th inning, obviously, that was the difference maker in this one. And he drove in 2, and that is what wins it today for the Cincinnati Reds. So Nathaniel Lowe would be our player of the game. Certainly in that regard for the Redbirds, it would be the starter today. Kyle Leahy has a very good start today. And he would get our nod for the Redbirds. We'll take another break. Come back here from the Cardinals manager, Oliver Marmol. That is next. 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
12: And Mia knows where I'm going with this already. So if you go to our friends at DraftKings, Christopher Sanchez is on the bump for the Phillies tonight. Over under is 7.5 strikeouts at plus money. Yeah, I would take that. He's had 7 the last 2 games. He's one of the best pitchers at home. And as we mentioned in many details, the Yankees offense is not the 27 murderer row Yankees. So I would suggest taking that one. All right, I got to get one football story in here before we get out of here. I laugh because, you know, when you're the Cardinals, Jacoby Brissett's deal is officially done and inked. He has signed $15.5 million this year with the chance of $21 million. He'll be an unrestricted free agent next year. The Cardinals, who knows what they're doing, Mia, but at least they got their quarterback this year.
13: I mostly feel bad for my good friend Gardner Minshew, the story that I wrote on he and his father during his rookie season in Jacksonville is proudly displayed behind me. And he ultimately said once upon a time, if he was given the option of a 1-year deal to compete for a starting role or a 3-year deal to be a backup for 8 figures, Gardner Minshew would choose option A. Because he believes he's a starter in this league. I still think he thinks he's a starter, even though Matt LaFleur made it pretty clear today that Jacoby Brissett will be starting, not Carson Beck, and not the Minshew mustache.
14: Yeah, I mean, you know, I'm glad that, you know, Brissett got his money. You know, I feel good for him. But, I mean, $15 million guaranteed with a chance at $21 million is not starting quarterback in the NFL money, right? Like, that's normally in the 40, 50, you know, type million-dollar range. So I would not say that Minshew should give up, you know, even if it's Brissett to start the season. I think there's probably room to say we'll see how it goes because $15 million a year is not like I'm breaking the bank for this quarterback.
13: Also, I would be more concerned about Marvin Harrison Jr. dropping the ball, like some of the highlights I saw percolating from Cardinals camp. Coming up next on Primetime, is LeBron the savior Philly has been waiting for, and what does his signing mean for Maxey and Edgecombe's development? Next on Primetime.
15: Coming up on the Monday edition of Unsportsmanlike with Evan Cohen, Chris Canty, and me, Michelle Smallman. We continue our ESPN Radio Rank'em series with the top 5 NFL fan bases I want to watch a game with. 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
3: I'm Ed Benke, and we start with football news. According to ESPN's Adam Schefter, the Arizona Cardinals and Jacoby Brissett have agreed to rework the contract of the quarterback. It will pay him $15.5 million guaranteed, and incentives can bring that total to $21 million. Brissett had requested a restructure of his contract during the offseason. Meanwhile, training camps are underway for several teams, with the rest of the teams who have not yet reported scheduled to report this week. Baseball's trade deadline is approaching, and a player expected to be on the market is now out with an injury. According to ESPN, Jeff Passan, A's catcher Shea Langeliers has a torn meniscus in his knee and may opt for surgery, which would end his season. Also, the Yankees have placed outfielder Cody Bellinger on the 10-day injured list with a left hamstring strain. The Yankees go for a weekend sweep of the Phillies here on ESPN Radio. Our coverage will get underway at the bottom of the hour. Meanwhile, today in Milwaukee, Jacob Mizrowski was dominant yet again.
4: 3-2. Struck him out swinging with a curveball. A dozen strikeouts for Jacob Mizrowski.
3: That call from 620 WTMJ. He struck out the first seven batters he faced, a Brewers record, as Milwaukee rolled past Colorado 11-2. The White Sox avoid a sweep as they pound the Astros by a count of 12-3. With that win, Chicago's leading the AL Central now at 2.5 games. The Rays shut out the Guardians 1-0. The Rangers' lead in the AL West is now down to a game and a half over Seattle. That's after the Mariners defeated the Rangers 6-4. Reds intend to beat the Cardinals 5-3. The Pirates hold off to beat the Cubs 8-7.
5: Hey, it's Michelle Smallman, and coming up Monday, we continue our ESPN Radio Rank'em series with the top five NFL fan bases I want to watch a game with. 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

0: We have huge news. A man who is certainly on the Mount Rushmore of everybody's basketball conversation. LeBron James has made his choice.
1: The Philadelphia 76ers for a historic 24th season.
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8: It's another busy weekend around the world of sports. And this is Prime Time. Prime Time.
9: About 10 minutes ago, LeBron James made it official. He has signed his two-year, $8 million contract with the Philadelphia 76ers with a player option, according to our Shams Charania, plus a full 15% trade kicker, per sources, says Shams. This is Primetime on ESPN Radio. Mia O'Brien, senior writer Andre Snellings. Dre, what exactly does this 15% trade, explain this to us in human's terms.
10: Yeah, so a trade kicker means, so he's getting $4 mil. Give it like, you know, round numbers. He's getting $4 mil. If he gets traded, then as far as the CBA is concerned, his salary counts as 4.6 mil. So he would get an extra 15% of $4 mil, or, you know, whatever, 600,000, is that what that would be? So he would get that if he's traded. He would get an extra 600,000. But for salary cap purposes, the 76ers would have to treat it like they were trading 4.6 mil. So with him being playing for the league minimum, you would think that doesn't make a huge difference. But I know the 76ers are relatively near the second apron, you know, as far as their amounts are. So maybe there's a sense that if they could, it would make it more difficult for them to trade him and stay under the apron. And so in lieu of a full no trade clause, maybe they thought this would make it a little bit harder for the 76ers to trade him.
9: Yeah, not trading the place kicker, to be fair. This is a 15% trade kicker, NFL fans, rest assured. I am curious, though, Dre, to your point, do you believe this is just a protecting the 76ers and their salary cap as it's currently constructed, or is this LeBron leaving the door open if things go awry?
10: I feel like it's kind of protecting LeBron a little bit, right? Like, he was one of the few players in the NBA that had a no trade clause. And I would imagine he tried for one and they said no, but maybe we'll give you this kicker as like a bit of a compromise. But it doesn't help the 76ers in any kind of way. But as far as LeBron, he would get a little bit more money. But again, we're talking, for God's sake, Akeem, do not take my pocket money levels of money when it comes to, you know, the billionaire that's LeBron. So I think if anything, maybe it's to make him feel a little bit better about this. But I don't think the money is going to be a factor for him as much as maybe if it keeps the 76ers from being able to move him.
9: It's a enviable possession one way or another. LeBron James will be paid $4 million, two-year, $8 million deal signed with the 76ers about 10, 15 minutes ago, officially, according to Shams Charania, with that player option. Dave McMenamin joined Game Night the other night, and this is where I am so fascinated by where LeBron James currently sits in the 76ers ecosystem, because Dave told us on game night on Friday, Dre, that LeBron is not going to have the same role that he had in Los Angeles, in Philadelphia, as the quote-unquote third option and old head, and I'm just not sure if that's true.
11: It's different personnel. I can say this, and this isn't meant to be any sort of slight or dig towards Austin Reeves or Luka Doncic. Both those guys, he respected as basketball players, and he saw the work that they put in, and obviously they have high basketball IQs. Just Tyrese Maxey is one of LeBron James's favorite, not only basketball players, but people in the NBA. And it's been that way for several years. They've spent the summer times in the off season putting in that sweat equity together to, you know, try to iron sharpens iron and all that. And so that was a factor that made it attractive for him to go play for the Sixers. And then obviously, and again, this is not meant to be like, let's do Austin versus X player or Luka versus X player. Jaylen Brown was the guy that LeBron James stumped for MVP last year, not Luka Doncic. And Jaylen Brown is a very special two-way player with championship experience in the prime of his career that LeBron will get to play alongside in the front court.
10: So that was an interesting answer from on multiple levels, because the question was, how would LeBron feel about playing that same role, which to me talks about being the third option as a scorer and not having the ball in his hands as much. Whereas Dave answered more about, like, personalities, right? LeBron and Tyrese Maxey, they play together in the offseason. Maxey is a Clutch Sports, you know, they have the same agent. Yep. Mm-hmm. But more than that, they work out together. They know each other. It sounds like Maxey's kind of, you know, he hasn't been on the same team as LeBron, but you hear vets or OGs talk about my rookie, you know, my young fella. Like, it seems like they may have that type of relationship, which is, you know, excellent as far as personality matches and potentially being able to play together that way. And then he mentioned that Jaylen Brown was who LeBron stumped more for MVP. And that's really interesting because Jaylen has, with both Embiid and LeBron, a history of, you know, saying things publicly or allegedly saying things that you would think could cause some contention. And it seems like they're moving past that. In Jaylen and LeBron's case, I remember at the Summer League a couple years back when Jaylen was there with Kaisere and Angel Reese, and they thought they caught him lip-syncing that you know, Bronny wasn't an NBA player, you know, in the stands. And, you know, whether that's true or not true, or maybe LeBron and Jaylen have just gotten past that. But I think that personality-wise, Dave's argument can make sense that he fits in better. But shot-wise, when it comes to the number of shots that you would expect from LeBron on this 76ers team, it can't be more than the shots that he was getting on the Lakers, because the 76ers don't just have two guys. They've got four other starters that all could be 20, 25, 30-point-per-game scorers if given the opportunity to.
9: If anything, and I don't think Dave intended to do this, I think he leaves the door open that there was more drama on the way out the door in Los Angeles than we previously knew, as opposed to greener pastures in Philadelphia, where maybe you avoid some of the personality clashes, or if nothing else, the marketing strategy clashes of this is Luka's team versus, hey, we can have five players who ranked in the top 25 in usage last year, and we can all coexist and sing Kumbaya together, because there may only be one basketball, but we are in it to win it. Now, my question is this, Dre, senior writer, of course, here with us at ESPN, all things hoops, especially with regards to the association. I'm not going to ask you the question of who is the face of the Philadelphia 76ers, because you told me off air, and it bears repeating, that is a tired conversation, because ultimately, just because you're the face doesn't mean you are the best player, and that is almost, to an extent, it sows discontent right off the jump from creating controversy. And so instead, what I'm going to ask you is this. Tyrese Maxey, VJ Edgecombe, in my opinion, two ascending players. LeBron's presence, does it help their trajectory or limit it?
10: I think it helps it in, like, a monster way. Like, I think that LeBron being there, so this is a 76ers team that, yes, they had a young backcourt of the future that was building, you know, with Maxey already a multi-time All-Star, VJ Edgecombe got into the Rookie of the Year race and just has all types of talent. But they don't know how to win, right? Like, they're young guys on a team that hasn't had major success for 25 years. And so to that extent, bringing in LeBron, who's one of the greatest, not just greatest players, but one of the greatest winners in NBA history. And you always hear his former teammates. I'm thinking of an interview I just saw with Channing Frye, where he was breaking down just how brilliant LeBron is as a basketball mind, and how he could take plays from a few years ago when Channing was on a different team and bring that to how I'm going to play with you today. So I feel like he's got so much to teach Maxey, who he's been working with in the offseason for 5 years. So you feel like they might already have that mentor-mentee relationship. But Edgecombe as well, for this is the way you play winning basketball in the NBA. And I think it's going to be great for him.
9: But you think LeBron will embrace that role? Did he embrace that role in Los Angeles?
10: He didn't really have the opportunity to embrace it in Los Angeles. I mean, I guess he could have. So,
9: why is it different? I understand that Luka Doncic and Austin Reeves are older than Tyrese Maxey and VJ Edgecombe, but not by all that much when you think about it in the grand scheme of things.
10: Well, a couple things. For one, he has been mentoring Maxey apparently since he was newly to the NBA. So, you know, with Luka came in the prime of his career, you know, and he didn't have that 5-6 year history with LeBron. So I think that's a major difference. But second, outside of personalities, just stylistically, there's a difference between just the group of three, because both Luka and Austin Reeves are mega high usage players, right? Just like LeBron is. And so
9: just like Jaylen Brown is, we didn't even bring his name up, by the way.
10: Yeah, but it's different because Jaylen is not the floor general that these other guys are. These are all guys that not only would take the shot, if they're not taking the shot, they want to have the ball in their hands and make the decision that's going to lead to the shot. Whereas, so when LeBron was playing with Austin and Luka, not only was he, you know, averaging in the upper teens for the first time ever because he wasn't getting that many shots, but his assists were also down because he just didn't have the ball in his hands. Whereas in Philadelphia, yes, Tyrese plays point guard, but to me, he's a little bit more of a combo guard than a pure point guard. And Edgecombe is a two. He's an off-the-ball guy. Jaylen Brown is a wing. He's an off-the-ball guy. So LeBron can come there and be the secondary hub and actually be the decision maker. So even if he's not scoring as much, he can be the decision maker a lot more often in Philly than he could in L.A.
9: He's Andre Snellings. I'm Mia O'Brien. This is Primetime on ESPN Radio, presented by Progressive Insurance. And coming up next, who had the best play of the day? Next here on ESPN Radio.
6: So about this, tell us about this movie. I see the trailer on it. See, so you got up in the suspended up in the oops.
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3: 3-2. Struck him out swinging with a curveball. A dozen strikeouts for Jacob Mizorowski.
0: Professor Andre Snellings was bouncing off the wall when he came in here, just like he's vibing right now here on Primetime on ESPN Radio. The reason he was dancing on his way into Bristol, Jacob Mizorowski. 12 strikeouts in the first 13 batters faced. Dre, how many of them did you get to see live?
4: The first 11. He had 11 strikeouts in 12 people faced the last time I looked at it. And it was like, I mean, seriously? Asking for a friend, but I was paying attention to his prop for the day. And let's just say I had gone into plus money and said, you know what? Why don't we say 11 as the line that I'm going to bet today? And so he had 11 through four innings, so I was indeed a happy man.
0: His final line, five innings pitched, so that's 18 total batters for those of you keeping score. 12 strikeouts, just one hit. It was a solo shot. His ninth game with 10-plus Ks this season. That is the most in Major League Baseball, and it is tied with Corbin Burnes and Ben Sheets for the most in a season in Brewers history. It is just July 26th for those of you keeping score. Brewers get the win 11-2 over the Rockies. July 26th, also a big day for Andre Snellings. Tell us more, Dre.
4: Absolutely. In my household, we call it Elliot Snellings Day. July 26th, 1946, Elliot Merrick Snellings was born. So today would have been my pop's 80th birthday. So happy birthday, Dad. Happy heavenly birthday until we meet again.
0: Shout out to Pops. And I'm wondering, well, first and foremost, I know Pops is proud of you holding down the fort in Bristol here live on Primetime on ESPN Radio presented by Progressive Insurance, Dre. So let's make sure we note that. Shout out to Pops. I also know that Pops is very proud of you. Talking LeBron James, who officially signed his two-year, $8 million deal while we are on the air here on ESPN Radio with a player option and a 15% trade kicker. So, Dre, it's signed, sealed, and delivered. LeBron is off to the city of brotherly love. Is he what Philadelphia needs to finally get over the top and win a title for the first time since 1983?
4: He certainly helps. So the 76ers, after they made the trade for Jaylen Brown, already that made them froggy, right? Like, that made them a team that you look at like, this could be interesting, because they're the team that already, sorry, Josiah, they already took out the Celtics in this year's playoffs at a time when a lot of people, me included, thought the Celtics were going to represent the Eastern Conference in the finals, and they lose in the first round to a 76ers team where Joel Embiid was in and out of the lineup. Like, he wasn't even playing all of the games. And so you take that team and you swap out Paul George, who also didn't play all that much, and you bring in Jaylen Brown, who was the finalist MVP a couple years ago, and you're like, hey, this team could be interesting. So now you take that group and you add current LeBron James, and yes, we know the man will be 42 years old before, you know, this year is out, but he also just showed, what, last month, 2 months ago, that he could be enough to carry a team to the second round of the playoffs in the Western Conference, even at the stage he is now. So, you know, you look at the 76ers, the players they had three really great perimeter options in Maxi Brown and B.J. Edgecombe. And then they've got Joel Embiid for the 39% of the games that he's available, who's a former MVP. So now you add another player who's a former MVP, who's also the second former finals MVP to join the team in the last month. And yeah, the 76ers, you at least have to have your eyes on them. You know, like, there are a lot of unanswered questions about how the personalities will fit. There's one ball. What's the shot distribution going to be? What's the health going to be for LeBron? What's the health going to be for Joel Embiid? So they're not a sure thing, but they sure are interesting.
0: in terms of usage rate last season. Jaylen Brown, third in the NBA. Luka Doncic was one, I would like to note. 35.1 for Mr. Brown. Joel Embiid was sixth at 33.6% on the usage rate scale, which is interesting to your point, Dre, when you consider he hasn't played more than 39 games in the last 3 years, but when he is on the floor, he needs to have the ball in his hands. And it's also interesting when Tyrese Maxey is ranked 27th, 28.6 in the usage rate department. And so that is where I am fascinated by all of this. It sounds like, by all accounts, given Tyrese Maxey has been mentored by LeBron James since he came into the league, LeBron James has been a Jaylen Brown super fan the last 4 to 5 years, and Joel Embiid and LeBron James won a gold medal together, and secretly behind the scenes, Joel Embiid has been recruiting LeBron to Philadelphia. It sounds like the personalities will mesh, and these five will be okay with taking a step back, depending on who is the hot hand, and saying, hey, it's a LeBron night. Hey, it's a VJ night. I'm going to take a step back, and I'm going to let this be your night, as opposed to saying, nah, I'm that guy. I need the basketball.
4: Yeah, to me, for this to work, I think that LeBron, so when LeBron was coming into the NBA, which is crazy, you got to go back to the start of the 2000s, but he had this commercial with like a choir in the background that was, you know, talking about singing about him being the chosen one, but they kept talking about his court vision. They would say, court vision, you know, and so that's the LeBron that has to be front and center for this 76ers team. I think that he and Tyrese Maxey kind of have to be the decision makers, maybe on most possessions, and that Embiid and Brown and Edgecombe have to be okay with being finishers, though maybe they still average, you know, 20 plus points per game. But last season, I think Jaylen Brown was a 5 assists game per game guy. Joel Embiid has been like a 5 assists per game guy at various kind of points in his career. I think those numbers have to go down. I think they got to be more 20 something points and 2 assists, because for LeBron to be effective on this team, I think he either needs to be a decision maker or like a spot up shooter. I don't think we're going to see too many LeBron taking over the game, but I think he does need to be a decision maker, and that the rest of the team has to be okay with that.
0: He may not be the old LeBron, just as long as he isn't an old-looking LeBron. Hey, he did dye that beard. Dave yes. McManaman, Brian Windhorst, that was their first indication of, maybe he doesn't think this is the final swan song. This is the final season of LeBron James. But to bring this full circle, Dre, do you think Jaylen Brown, after how things ended in Boston, is going to be okay with not being the top option?
4: You know, it's interesting, because Jaylen Brown is very outspoken. He's very strong-willed, but I've never really heard him say that he had to have his quote-unquote own team.
0: He just wants respect, I think.
4: Yeah, he wants respect. He wants to win. And so I would think that, again, I haven't met this brother, but I would think that for Jaylen Brown, the ultimate revenge would be for him to win here. Like, if he comes to, you know, leaves Boston the way he did, comes to the 76ers, and they win a chip, particularly if they win it before the Celtics do, I think that's his ultimate motivation. And so, I think that both new guys think LeBron is ultra motivated to try to win one more before it's all said and done. And I think Jaylen Brown really wants to win. And when that's the mindset, when the guys are like, we got to win before anything else, a lot of times those other questions about whose ball is it, whose team is it, sometimes those can be worked out.
0: 15 seconds, Dre. The depth of the 76ers team beyond the starting five is blank.
4: Solid. They've got a new rookie in LeBaron Filon. You know, they got Anfernee, Simons.
0: Yep.
4: And, you know, so, yeah, LeBron coming there really helps the depth, because he's a starter, so that means he pushed a starter into the second unit.
0: And as our Shams Charania reported, it is official here in the last half hour. LeBron James has signed his 2-year, $8 million deal with a player option and a 15% trade kicker with the Philadelphia 76ers. He has signed, sealed, delivered to the city of brotherly love. Speaking of Philadelphia, the Yankees and Phillies are coming up next here on ESPN Radio and the ESPN app.
1: 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Ben Rice leads the New York Yankees into Philadelphia to go head-to-head with Kyle Schwarber and the Phillies.
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1: I'm Ed Benkin. The biggest story of the summer is now official. Sources have told ESPN Shams Charania LeBron James has signed his two-year, $8 million contract with the 76ers. Sources say the deal includes a 15% trade kicker. According to ESPN's Adam Schefter, the Cardinals and quarterback Jacoby Brissett have agreed to a reworked contract and will pay the quarterback $15.5 million guaranteed with incentives which could bring that total to $21 million. Brissett is expected to start for the Cardinals this season. According to ESPN's Jeff Passan, A's catcher Shea Langelier suffered a torn meniscus and may be out for the remainder of the season. He was expected to be a popular rumor on the trade circuit, the trade deadline a week from tomorrow. The Yankees have placed outfielder Cody Bellinger on the 10-day injured list with a left hamstring strain. The Yankees are getting ready to close out their weekend series with the Phillies as they go for a sweep. Our coverage about to get underway here on ESPN Radio. Meanwhile, in Baltimore, the Braves went to extra innings to defeat the Orioles.
2: Pitch on the way. Rifle through the right side. Base hit by Riley. Here comes Mateo. That rolls all the way into the gap. Riley digging for second. Braves take the lead on the double by Riley. 3-2 in the 11th.
1: That call from 680 The Fan as Atlanta wins it 3-2. The Braves lead over the Phillies in the NL East is now at six games. Meanwhile, it was the White Sox defeating the Astros 12-3, and with the Guardians losing to the Rays 1-0, Chicago's leading the AL Central is up to a game and a half. Hall of Fame ceremonies today in Cooperstown. Carlos Beltran, Andrew Jones, and Jeff Kent were inducted.
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0: 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Who's in?
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0: And who's out?
2: Where are they?
3: Out.
0: It's time to find out from the Freddie and Harry Selection Committee.
4: Now, normally we have the four horsemen, meaning me, HD, Shannon Penn, E-Dog, Eric Hanneman, and also our sports and anchor goddess, Christine Lisi. She's going to be our tiebreaker. But now we got a little extra, hear all about it, because Shannon Penn, we got some fellows and fellowettes joining the selection committee today.
5: It's crazy. We actually got a studio audience today for Freddie and Harry.
4: Yes, we do.
5: The first ever.
4: Well, we always should have one anyway.
5: So, yeah, we have members of the Roden Fellows joining us here in studio to check out the selection committee. So I'm going to have each person introduce themselves and represent their schools. All right?
6: Morgan Traylor from Norfolk State University. Behold, the green angle.
7: I like it.
8: Autumn Haddix from Florida A&M University. Let me get two claps and a strike.
4: Okay.
9: Joshua Bass from Morehouse College. Whose house?
4: Morehouse.
9: All right, we got Bradley Lee Harrell from Hampton University. 1-8-6-8, go Pirates, baby!
4: Well done.
5: Somebody said real HU. I don't know. That's what somebody said.
7: That's what I said, too. Real HU. There ain't no other one. Come on now.
4: Shannon, don't be cheeky. Don't be starting nothing. Shannon, don't start nothing. HD, don't add to it. There won't be anything. We have all the Howard University grads calling the show, and there's going to be like a HBCU fight on Freddie and Harry. Let's try to keep things as very civil as to a minimal level as far as that goes. So today's topic du jour.
7: Uh-oh.
4: AC's already afraid, with the selection committee brought to you by SoFi. Get your money right. What are the top movie theater food / snacks? Yes, it's about to get ugly and messy in here from the jump. So we got the Four Horsemen. We got the Roden Fellows and Fellowettes. We got Christine Lisi, our sports and anchor goddess. She's going to be the tiebreaker. And
5: so
4: one more thing with Shannon
5: Penn. This, Freddie, real quick, like before we get into the list, right?
4: Speaking of an HBCU grad, Shannon Penn.
5: Two times over, Elizabeth City State and Norfolk State representing.
4: See, there we go.
5: So all the big hubbub and everything, the Odyssey, right?
4: $264 million made this weekend.
5: So the big thing with that was, like, how should we view it? Should we do it in IMAX? Should we do it regular? So it's, like, been a big thing, whatever. Before we get into the selection committee, Fred, do you have, like, a movie viewing? Like, what's your preference when you're going to see a movie?
4: As long as I have somebody with bad breath or snoring next to me, I'm good. Doesn't matter. I don't care if it's inside, outside a drive-in movie theater. As long as your B.O. is not B.O. out of your mouth or from your body, or you're not snoring like you just didn't have any kind of sleep for 20 years, I'm good wherever I can watch a movie.
7: All right, so don't call me boozy, ladies and gentlemen, but I don't like people around me, nor my family, when we're watching movies. So if it's four of us going to watch a movie, I'm buying 6 or 7 tickets. So no one can sit on the sides of me, my wife, my son, or my daughter. If it's just me and my wife, then I'm buying 4 tickets. So no one can sit on the two sides of me and my wife as well, too. Now, also, when it comes to the seats, I didn't got bougie. I like for my legs to be lifted. I like for my back to be back. I like to lay back in that seat, chilling with the gangsta lean, like I'm in the Cadillac back in the days. That's how I like to be. Very, very comfortable while I'm watching a movie.
4: So why not just stay home then?
7: Well, because everything can be played at home.
4: Oh.
10: It's a bigger screen too.
4: Oh.
7: Way bigger. You know, the bigger the better, Freddie. Don't act like you don't know.
5: Sure about that?
4: My mistake.
5: You sure about that?
4: My mistake. Okay, Mr. Bougie. E-Dog, how do you like to watch a movie? Or where do you like to watch a movie?
10: I'm kind of like you, Freddie. As long as no one's messing with my experience, exactly. I'm all good. But I don't really like to be too up in the front, you know?
4: Yeah, I don't want
10: to
4: be there.
10: If that's all that's available. Because now it's assigned seating. Because I remember back in the day, you just showed up and just sit wherever you wanted to sit.
7: Wherever.
4: Yeah, now you can pick your seat.
10: But as long as, like, I look at it and everything is behind where, like, usually either go up or whatnot, like, I'm good with that. But I've gotten used to the lounging chairs. Because the longest time, I was sitting in the normal, like, old movie theater chairs. Uh-huh. And when I moved to Connecticut, they had these loungers. And I'm like, all right, this is too bad.
4: Yeah.
10: So I went home to Albany, recently saw a movie, and my back was stiff afterwards. I was like, I can't lay down.
7: All right, so question, do y'all bring cover to the movie theater? Sometimes I bring cover.
10: Like a blanket?
7: Yeah, like a blanket.
4: No, I don't do that.
10: I have.
4: I don't do that.
7: I do.
4: I don't do that.
5: Like, sometimes I might bring a light jacket with me.
4: A light jacket's one thing. If I'm bringing a blanket.
5: Because if I bring a blanket, I'm going to be too comfortable.
4: Exactly.
5: And I'm going to be asleep.
4: Exactly.
5: And the last thing I want to do is pay $20 for this movie, and I'm going to be asleep.
4: Yeah. You're the person I don't want to sit next to. based on that whole
7: snoring.
4: Element.
7: Snoring.
4: Yeah, snoring his head off. Okay, got a blanket because he's too comfortable. So what are the top six movie theater snacks / food? So let's get it started with
0: number one.
4: HD, what is number one on your food list?
7: Well, number one for me is always going to be popcorn. Now, I don't like my popcorn plain. Mm-hmm. I don't like for them to already have it in the bag when I order it. I like that popcorn that's hot, fresh, coming right out of the popcorn maker. And then if they control the butter, I say, well, only fill it up halfway.
4: Yeah.
7: And I like the my popcorn buttery, baby.
4: Yeah, then yeah, I'm with you on that one. I like
7: but
4: that.
7: Then
4: yeah.
7: Even if it's self-serve butter, I have them give me the bag half full. Mm-hmm. I drench that popcorn in butter, mm-hmm. add the second layer to it, and I add my second layer of butter as well. So popcorn is always going to be number one on my list because I've never have not gone to the movies, Freddie,
4: right,
7: and have not ordered popcorn.
10: Not one time.
7: Every time I've gone to the movies, I've ordered popcorn.
4: I'm the same. And if it's not good, I take it back. Say, you got to freshen this batch up.
7: That part.
10: Do you ever get a refill and bring it home?
7: No,
4: I'm not that greedy.
10: All right, I was just wondering. You know, you guys love popcorn. Greedy.
7: I've graduated absolutely. From those days.
4: Yeah. Oh, apparently HD used to do it. He used to be Doggy Bag Harry until he grew up a little bit, as far as that goes. We got popcorn number one from HD E-Dog. What's number one on your list of movie theater snacks?
10: Yeah, so this is my list. As we all know, we all have different perspectives. And sure. My mom always used to like to get the giant bucket of popcorn. So I never had to worry about the popcorn. If I wanted popcorn and I was going to the movie with my family, the popcorn's always there, so I always wanted something else. You know, I wanted something either sweet or maybe something that was more of an entree. And you know E-Dog, he enjoys a glizzy every now and then.
4: Yes, he does.
10: I like a little movie theater hot dog. Little packets, a little yellow mustard, just throw it on there. So that's my number one.
7: All right, so here's the question, though, E-Dog, because, you know, different movie theaters, they serve different size hot dogs. Like, are you talking about the little Smokies, the normal hot dogs, or are you
10: absolutely
7: talking about the jumbo
10: Smokies.
7: Hot dogs?
10: No, we're talking, well, I mean, if they have the jumbo available, you know, it's a long movie, especially if it's a movie like The Odyssey, 3 hours.
4: Yeah.
10: You need to last, you know, the whole movie.
4: When in Jumbo Land, do ask Jumbo, what you're telling us as far as that goes? Just want to make sure we all understand each other. Right,
10: so especially with some cheese,
7: he doesn't
10: cheese on
7: mind
10: top.
7: Yeah. The jumbo hot dogs. Okay.
4: No, he does that. Shannon Penn, save yourself. We got one for popcorn from HD and one hot dog from E-Dog, which is number one on your list of the best snack for you at a movie theater.
5: All right, look, I was going to be cute and go with something other than popcorn, but popcorn without a doubt is going to win. So I'll concede here, and I won't be contrarian. I'll go with popcorn for my number one.
4: Okay, I just wanted to make sure we all understand each other and not just doing that for the sake of radio. HD, you and I are the same mind. If I get popcorn, they got to fill up halfway through.

0: you know, back in my heyday would get the icy, the tall icy.
1: Like
0: get,
1: Morgan, for example.
0: Yeah, exactly. We talked a little in the break. Morgan, big icy fan. But for me, like, I've been going more of just like the regular, you know. Okay. They have every available beverage now.
1: Yes.
0: Like zero sugar, iced tea, all that stuff.
1: Zero sugar, the movie theater? Pass.
0: Look, double I'm watching pass. My figure. What do you want me to do?
1: I'm watching my figure too, but I'm not doing that. Easy, Harry.
2: You're watching your
0: it's
2: figure.
0: It's Speedo season, Harry.
3: The leopards.
1: I tried to save you guys. So just a drink? Any garden variety drinky dog? Low fat, no fat?
0: I mean, I want to put icy number
2: well, like,
0: two.
2: Yeah, be more icy. Specific with your drink. Yeah.
0: Blue icy.
2: Be a variety of
1: things. Oh, blue icy.
0: Blue
1: okay.
0: icy.
1: All right,
0: okay.
1: blue icy. All right, sounds good. Shannon,
2: I had one yesterday with Princey and Harrison.
1: There you go. Well, you drink Sprite all the time. I'm not surprised by that at all. Shannon Penn was number two in your list of movie theater snacks.
3: I'm absolutely going icy. Icy, okay. Absolutely. But mm-hmm. here's the thing. Right. I don't just go with one color because I don't discriminate. I don't go with one flavor with my icy. I mix it up. So I go half blue, half red. Not the Coca-Cola. I go half blue.
2: Oh, you don't like the brown? You don't like the brown Coca-Cola?
3: I like other things brown. But for my icy, I go with half blue and half red.
0: Does that make purple?
3: Half blue and half red.
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2: Hammer to left field. See you later. Mike Trout, how's that to start the season?
1: To the All-Star game.
2: Oh my goodness, he crushed it. Giancarlo Stanton and the American League with one swing has tied it up.
3: 457-foot home run. How much fun was that?
4: Oh, it was amazing.
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2: Judge back, back some more. Leaping and he caught it.
1: Champion is crowned at the World Series.
2: And the Dodgers have won it! Repeat champions for the first time in baseball in 25 years. The Dodgers are World Series champs.
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1: It was like the old good old days at SEC Media Days today, where coaches were just saying what they felt, brutal honesty, authentic, and not pulling any punches. Well, Amber Wilson, I'm Ian Fitzsimmons. You're on ESPN Radio, the ESPN app, SiriusXM Channel 80. We'll get back to your calls on something that our next guest stirred up today, and that is pet peeves. What are yours? 888-SAY-ESPN, 888-729-3776. The head coach of the Florida Gators joins us right now, John Summerall here on ESPN Radio. And, Coach, before we get to you, you dropped this zinger at the podium in the big ballroom where all the assembled media are, and somebody's phone started going off, and this is what you said.
2: You'd be kicked out of our team meeting. I swear. Like, you're lucky I'm not going to throw this freaking podium right now. Like, it drives me crazy.
1: Oh, brother. What is it about that cell phone, man, going off in a public setting, especially a team meeting, that absolutely drives you nuts?
3: Well, look, cell phones got a lot of great usage, a lot of things that are positive about them, and there's, sometimes I like to throw mine in the ocean. But, yeah, just when I was avoiding even recognizing it went off when in the media availability that I was in, and then it kept going, and I'm like, all right, are we serious? Like, you don't know where to find your phone or how to turn it off or what? But, yeah, I could do without a cell phone a lot of days and be just fine.
1: Take us into that team meeting, that sanctuary, right? When you get in, that first team meeting you had as a head coach of Florida, what was the number one thing you wanted to get across besides turn your damn cell phone off?
3: Well, the first thing I wanted to tell our guys when I took the job in my first team meeting was I was proud of them for winning the Florida State game. You know, the way our guys finished the year last year through coaching change and a lot of adversity and uncertainty, I have a tremendous amount of respect for the finish. And then I wanted them to know what it was going to look like moving forward, and that, you know, it didn't matter who recruited them, where they were from, how they got to Florida. If they were Florida Gators, they were my guys because I'm a Florida Gator now. And so, you know, I don't have players we brought in and show them favoritism over guys that were here. The three guys I brought us to media days, they were on the team last year, you know, and I didn't recruit them, but you know who they are? They're my guys. And so I want them to understand I was going to try to do everything I could to surround them with great people, to put them in a position to be successful, and to, you know, pursue their best each and every day to maximize who they could become on and off the field. And if they want to do that, let's like lock arms and stay together and do that. And told them if you're tough and you love football, you're going to love being here. And so it's been a good experience. The guys have been great. I've enjoyed coaching these guys and getting to know them, and excited about what's in front of us.
1: I picture you when guys like Jaden Ball, your running back, or Vernell Brown, you know, going down the list of guys that you kept there at Florida, but especially those two, when they said, no, Coach, I'm staying. I'm a Gator. I imagine you like that movie Major League, and there's a younger crowd that probably doesn't understand this movie reference, but you're Willie Mays Hayes going out of the clubhouse, celebrating the lock. Don't celebrate in front of everybody else, but I kept them suckers, right?
3: Yep. No, keeping those guys. You know, I tell it all the time, when you're a new head coach and you take a job, the most important player that could be on your roster is the one that's already on your roster.
1: Right.
3: It's not going out and signing some recruit, such and such transfer. It's about keeping the guys that already chose to come to that place for a reason, that have already invested in that place, and getting them to stick together and stay. And so keeping the likes of Miles and VB3 and Jaden Ball and Jaden Woods and Dallas Wilson and a lot of these guys gives us, I think, maybe a potential to have a faster lift off the runway, if you will, because you've got some roster stability at least.
1: John Summerall, new head coach, Florida Gators, joining us here from SEC Media Days on Amber and Ian here on ESPN Radio. For people who haven't seen your teams play, going back to Troy, going back to when you were an assistant at Kentucky with Mark Stoops, heck, going back to Tulane, folks, they're going to come and hit you. They will knock the ever-loving snot out of you and get up and really look forward to doing it again. How do you instill that attitude, that mentality, immediately at a new place as you did in Troy, as you did at Tulane, and now in the SEC at Florida?
3: But you got to play this game with physicality, a chip on your shoulder, and a little bit of an edge. It's the only way to play it, you know, and you got to be tough. Tough teams win. Soft teams don't. And the only way you become tough is by how you train. You're either trained or untrained in toughness. We're all born babies, which means you're soft naturally because babies are soft. And if you want to get tough, you have to do tough things, and you've got to embrace doing tough things. And so for us, it's about getting our guys to believe in, man, sometimes you have to go through some hardship to get better and get to the other side to become calloused and make yourself better. So that's a big part of the process of development of becoming a great football player.
1: You have a great competition at quarterback also, and everyone knows if you don't have a quarterback going to big boy high school football to the NFL, you ain't got a shot. I'm all about competition, Coach. And in this day and age, you don't see that many at the most important position in football. There's not that many, you know, competing for that starting job. You have a true competition. What does that mean to you as a head coach to watch guys go compete at the most important position?
3: Look, we don't have an incumbent returning starter there. We got a good room. The top two guys right now in the competition, if you will, in Philo and Trammell are doing a great job of competing with each other, not against each other. Yeah, they both want to be the starter. I hope they both want to be the starter. We got a problem. But we also need them to understand that just because you get named starter at game one or backup for game one, you're not either elevated or delegated to that role forever. And this is a team game. It's bigger than one guy. It's bigger than any person. Who the starting quarterback is matters. But really, how they handle that competition matters more for our long-term team health and success. And so I'm excited about the way those guys have carried themselves. I'm a believer in both of them. I like both of them. I enjoy being around both of them. And I'm really grateful and appreciative for the approach that both of them have had.
1: For people who don't know, he's a pride of Hunts Vegas, Alabama, Huntsville, right there. So you grew up around the SEC. First year in the conference as a head coach, what do you think of 9 conference games?
3: Look, I've always had the mindset, regardless of whether I was at Troy, Tulane, or now Florida, we'll play anybody, anywhere, anytime. I don't care.
1: I knew it. That's why I love you.
3: And so, I just, the people that want to whine and complain about a 9-game schedule, is it harder? Yeah, it's harder.
1: But it's better for the game.
3: It is what it is. It's what was decided well before I walked into SEC meetings as a head coach. And so, we got to go do it. Let's go do it. Whining and complaining about it doesn't help you. Going to work does. And so, yeah, it's going to be challenging. It's not going to be easy, but golly, man, nothing in life that's worth anything is easy.
1: Hey, by the way, if it's a national title game and they say, we got to play on asphalt, you ready to pad up?
3: Play it. Like, let's go. Like, I don't care about facilities. I don't care about anything. It's about people. It's about players, you know? And so, when I was at Tulane, they were talking about building an indoor. I'm like, man, that's great. That's fine. I'll practice in a parking lot. If we got better players than the other team, we're going to win. If we got worse players, we're not.
1: John Sumrall, head coach of the Gators, here with us on ESPN Radio. I loved this from Nick Saban today. I was watching SEC Media Days on my couch, right? My fat butt just kicking back and watching you guys hold court. And Saban told you this, and I want to get your reaction. Go ahead. Roll tape.
4: Say one thing to you, John. I'm a Florida resident now and down there amongst the Gators. And Governor DeSantis is a good friend. You took our former president, Stuart Bell, who's now a Gator.
5: Yep.
4: And I want you to know I'm kind of a semi-Gator. So if you don't get your shit together, I'm going to be in the middle of it.
1: Go ahead, Coach.
3: Yeah, that was awesome. Yeah, that was great. No, really, I was grateful that Coach Saban decided to start cussing like I did on stage today, so that way I could at least get a little bit of reprieve from my mom for my foul mouth, because she thinks Nick Saban's like real close to God. So that gives me a little bit of an out, because now that he jumped in to, you know, dropping expletives on stage live TV just like I did, I can just tell my mom if it's good enough for Coach Saban, it's good enough for me, right? So now Coach is great, awesome. He's been great to me since really taking this Florida job. Our interactions have been nothing but positive, and love what he's about and have a ton of respect for him.
1: Last one. What's the most enjoyable thing that you did this summer just to get away from ball and dial out for a moment before the chaos began?
3: Yeah, so we went to Key West me, my wife, and our kids for a few days. And, you know, that was a blast. You know, it's a drinking town with a fishing problem is what it is. And I tried to do a little bit of both and took my kids out on the boat a little bit. And that's a place unlike any other. Went to Captain Tony's to go see Coach Leach's stool and Urban Meyer's stool and hang around. But, yeah, we went to Key West for one last hurrah before locking back in.
1: Did you sit in Coach Leach's stool?
3: So his stool is now hanging from the ceiling.
1: Come on,
3: I
1: really?
3: I did sit in Urban's stool, though, and sent Urban a picture of it. And had a good time, had a couple cocktails in there, and then got my butt back to Gainesville to start locking in for football season.
1: Cannot wait, man. Give him hell.
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6: Hey, it's Evan Cohen coming up Monday. 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
6: Hey, it's Evan Cohen coming up Monday. 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
14: I'm John Ryder. LeBron James has officially signed his two-year, $8 million contract with the 76ers with a player option. The deal includes a full 15% trade kicker, reports ESPN's John Charania. The Arizona Cardinals quarterback Jacoby Brissett have reached an agreement on a reworked deal that will pay him $15.5 million this season. That could reach $21 million with incentives, reports ESPN's Adam Schefter. In golf, 21-year-old rookie Jackson Kooijman wins his first PGA Tour event, capturing the 3M Open in Minnesota at 25 under, three shots ahead of superstar Scottie Scheffler. Baseball, A's All-Star catcher Shea Langeliers could miss the rest of the season with a torn right meniscus in his right knee. And Yankees All-Star outfielder Cody Bellinger goes on the 10-day IL with a strained left hamstring. on the scoreboard. One of the game's bright young stars had himself a day at the plate in D.C.
9: Now the pitch. Woods swings, drives on another one. Deep left center field. It's going, going. It is gone. Goodbye. Up into the pit. Another two-home run game. And the Nationals reach double digits here at the bottom of the eighth inning. It's Washington 10 and Arizona 5.
14: Call on the Nationals radio network. James Wood, two home runs, now is 30 on the season. C.J. Abrams, fellow All-Star, two home runs, now is 27. Nationals over the Diamondbacks, 10-7. Rays blank the Guardians, 1-0 behind Drew Rasmussen. He gave up just one hit over seven scoreless, struck out nine. Braves topped the Orioles 3-2 in 11 innings.
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0: Hello and welcome in. It's Always College Football. I'm your host, Greg McElroy. So happy to have you here with us today. We have an interesting show for you today. It's a little bit more mathematical numbers that you need to know because, guys, Indiana just won the national championship. I want to say that one more time because a lot of people have taken the last 6 months off and they're just now starting to get back into the college football swing of things. That's okay. We're glad to have you back. But let me say that one more time. Indiana, the losingest program in the history of college football, went 60-0 in the whole thing. They beat Miami in the national championship. They beat Oregon twice, including a drubbing in the Peach Bowl, which is not a semifinal result as much as it was a crime scene. Their quarterback went on to win the Heisman Trophy after playing the year before at Cal. So if you want to know why I care about numbers, that's why. For 130 years, the number that defined Indiana football was most losses all time. And then one higher away, one coach that got it right, one team that aligned, it wasn't true anymore. That's the whole sport in one sentence right now. Every streak is permanent right up until the Saturday that it isn't. And here's the other one. And this should make the entire region uncomfortable. The Big Ten has now won three straight national titles, Michigan in 23, Ohio State in 24, Indiana in 25. That is the first time one conference has won three in a row since 1940 to 1942. That conference, by the way. Not other conferences have done it, but that conference, pretty remarkable, is it not? Which is to say, the last time it happened there was, well, there was a world war on, and the forward pass was still considered a little bit of a stunt. And the SEC hasn't won a national championship since Georgia in 22, after winning 13 of the previous 17. So today we're doing numbers. We're going to do 21 of them. We're going to go rapid fire, no filler. Every one is the same question, just wearing a slightly different jersey. Is this thing that has been true for years still true in 2026? Here's what we're going to do it. The number is the setup. The verdict is what we're going to give you after that. And I'll tell you what that is, why it exists, and then we spend real time talking about the only part that matters. Does it survive the fall? What kills it? And what date does it die on? Some of these might hold. Some of these might be gone by Halloween. So I'm looking forward to getting into it with you today. Before we get into it, if you could, just go and subscribe to the podcast. Doesn't matter where. Any podcast platform you're on, go and subscribe. You can tell your friends. Send your friends the episode. Maybe you'll like it. We hit a bunch of teams. Maybe your team's involved. You want to send it to your buddies. We're great with that. You can also check us out on the ESPN College Football YouTube page. If you want to leave us a rating, a review, anywhere, it's fine. We're all good with it. But let's get into it. We're going to start with some of the machines in college football. 48. Georgia enters this season having won 48 consecutive games against unranked opponents. It's the longest active streak in the sport. It's not particularly close. Oregon is up next at 33. The last time Georgia lost to an unranked team, that was South Carolina. It was in double overtime. It was in 2019. There are true freshmen on this roster who were in sixth grade the last time Georgia had a really bad Saturday. So does it continue? Yes. And the mechanism is the point. Streaks like this, they don't die to a better team. They die to a flat team. You lose to an unranked opponent the week after an emotional game. Your quarterback has a very ordinary day. You turn it over a couple times, and suddenly it's the fourth quarter, and the crowd on the other side believes. Well, Georgia has avoided that fate 48 consecutive times, which means it isn't luck anymore. It's a cultural feature. You watch the tape, and it's almost boring. I mean, Georgia wins the line of scrimmage in the first 10 minutes. The other team's plan stops working, and the drama gets removed before the drama can really start. Saban's Alabama once won 100 in a row against unranked teams. So we know the mountain can be climbed, and I'm not talking myself into an unranked team beating Georgia until I watch an unranked team beat Georgia. They're the two-time defending SEC champ, and nothing about how they handle Saturday has changed. I think the verdict on this one, it will continue, and I don't see it stopping anytime soon. The next number is 11. Over the last 12 years, the SEC championship has won by either Alabama or Georgia 11 times. Alabama's won 7 in 14, 15, 16, 18, 20, 21, and 23. Georgia's won 4, 17, 22, 24, and 25. Only one time in the last 12 years did anybody else crash it. That was LSU in 2019. That's not a door being open. That's a door coming off its hinges in a hurricane. So does it continue? Look at what happened last season to the teams trying to break it, right? A&M was 11-0, highest ranking since 95. Didn't even make it to the SEC championship game. Ole Miss made the playoff, beat Georgia in the Sugar Bowl, didn't play in the SEC title. That's the tell. You can have the best season your program's had in 30 years and still not get within a time zone of the SEC championship trophy because the two programs in front of you don't have the off years. They have the adjustments. But here's what might be different in 26. Alabama's got to replace a quarterback. And you look at Texas and Texas A&M. They're both very real. Lane Kiffin's at LSU now. It's a program with the number one transfer class. And the nine-game conference schedule means that Georgia and Alabama have more landmines to walk through than they once did. So that's four legitimate disruptors, more than there's been in a decade. And of the four, the one I'd bet on is Texas. Not necessarily A&M. Texas enters the season top 15 nationally in returning production, which is the single most predictive thing you can do. You can know about a football team in July. And Arch Manning closed last year with 14 touchdowns and two interceptions over his final six games. So the hype on him was a little early. It just wasn't wrong. My verdict right now, I'm leaning like this streak continues. I think Georgia is probably the safest bet in the sport. But if it ever dies, 2026 feels like a very likely year. And the Texas Longhorns feel like the likeliest one to be able to pull that off. The next number is 15. Kurt Cignetti has never lost a home game at Indiana. He is 15-0. That is the longest active home win streak in college football. It belongs to Indiana, which is part that still doesn't necessarily compute, right? USA Today now ranks him the number one coach in the Big Ten ahead of Ryan Day, ahead of Dan Lanning. 2 years ago, he was at James Madison. So does this streak continue? Well, this is the best appointment viewing number on the list, and here's the reason. Indiana's home schedule this fall includes Ohio State and USC. So the longest home win streak in America has to survive what might be the preseason number one walking into Bloomington, and Indiana doing it while replacing arguably the best player in their history and the best player in college football, because Fernando Mendoza went and won the Heisman, was the number one overall pick, and he's now in the NFL. The answer in Bloomington is Josh Hoover, who spent 4 years at TCU and is spending his last one in the Big Ten. So defending national champs, new quarterback, and the two hardest home games of the Cignetti era. Now the case for the streak anyway. I just watched the team from last year, and what jumps out is scheme. It's the building that stopped flinching around midseason of 24 and hasn't ever really changed again, right? Home field's real and measurable when the crowd has been rewarded 15 times watching a scheme that's incredible. And Cignetti has never been the guy who needs a quarterback to necessarily save him. He wins with structure. He wins with a defense that doesn't give up cheap yardage, that forces you to be perfect, and with a line that makes an average day a winning day. And that's the profile that survives a quarterback change. So I think it will survive against SC, but Ohio State in Bloomington, I think that's where it could end. And if Indiana wins that one, they'll be the number one team in America. And this streak is the least interesting thing about them. there'll be a lot of very interesting things about Indiana if they can get through both those home games. Next number is also number 12. That's Oregon. Oregon has not lost a true road game since October 14th, 2023. That was at Washington. They lost that game 36-33. Since then, they've had 12 straight road wins. And everyone since 2024 came as a Big Ten member. Like Oregon left the Pac-12, joined arguably the toughest conference in the sport, started flying in some cases 2,000 miles to play in November, and got better at it. Like Dan Lanning is 48-8 at Oregon and 18-2 in true road games since 2022. So does it continue? I think the schedule answers this one. Oregon travels roughly 7,500 miles in 2026 to Oklahoma State, SC, Illinois, Michigan State, and Ohio State. Three of those they should win comfortably. Two are where the streak lives or dies. September 26th at USC, November 7th at Ohio State. I'd separate those two rather than lump them together because USC is definitely a shootout risk, right? I mean, Lincoln Riley's offense, they're going to score, and Oregon has to win a track meet, what might be a full hostile building there in September. Ohio State is a different animal altogether because that's our preseason number one with Julian Sand, and that's not a game that you win with resilience. That's a game you win by being better. Look, 18-2 away from Autzen is a program, Trey. That's not a hot streak. Road football is the truest measure we have because talent shows up at home automatically, and character has to be packed and carried through an airport and a flight. Oregon's problem last season was never the road. It was Indiana, who beat them twice, once in Eugene and then once there in Atlanta. The verdict, I do think it survives September. Columbus in November is where it ends. And Oregon, they'll take that trade if the rest of the season looks anything like last year.
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0: The next number we'll do is 2. 7 years at Ohio State, Ryan Day has never lost more than 2 games in a season. His loss totals in order are 1-1, 2-2-2-2-2. Right. That's the whole resume. Nick Saban lost 3 games in the season at Alabama. Kirby Smart has lost 3 games in the season at Georgia. Ryan Day has never had the October where it falls apart and you're playing out the string, right? Last year, 12-0 in the regular season, lost the Big Ten title game to Indiana, lost in the playoff to Miami. That was a disaster, and they lost just 2 games. So does it continue this year? Yes, I do. Betting against it has been the worst wager in college football for 7 straight seasons. But let me give you the reasoning instead of leaning on a streak. A streak like this isn't a compliment. It's a contract, right? The floor is the identity. And expectations in Columbus isn't that Ohio State is good. It's that Ohio State is never not good, right? And Day has held that line for 7 years while people argued about him on television every single day. Here's the structural piece. To lose 3 games, Ohio State's going to have to lose some to somebody that they're significantly better than. I mean, that's the math. They'll play at most 3 or 4 opponents all year with a real talent case against them. And Day's teams essentially never drop the other 9. So a 3-loss season requires an upset. And upsets require the flat Saturday we talked about with Georgia. And Ohio State just doesn't have those. I mean, they are number 1 for a reason. Saban finished 4th in the Heisman voting, and he's back. The only variable that's ever really threatened this number is maybe an early injury to a quarterback. So the verdict here is that it continues. And the more interesting question isn't whether Day loses 3. It's whether this is finally the year where he loses 0. Now we're going to get into the droughts section of our numbers show here. 1,000, okay? And you'll see this number come up a bunch for whatever reason. Georgia has not had a 1,000-yard receiver since 2002. They've produced exactly 1 1,000-yard receiver in the entire history of the program. That was Terrence Edwards in 2002. He finished with 1,004 yards, 1. In the 130-plus years of football, at one of the 3 or 4 best programs in America, and Georgia, by the way, has won multiple national titles, tons of SEC championships inside the drought. So let's be clear up front. This isn't a talent problem. It's a distribution problem, if you will. So does it continue? Yeah, I think it will continue, and I don't think Georgia will care 1 ounce. Georgia's offense is a committee by design. They'd rather have 5 guys at 600 and a tight end who ruins your linebacker's afternoon than just 1 guy at 1,100 yards. And it's very hard to argue with the hardware. Now, Zachariah Branch, he came closest as anybody's come in years last season and still finished a couple hundred yards short. That's not failure. That's the system working exactly as it's drawn. Now, here's the part I'd push on. The sport has changed underneath this philosophy just a little bit. You watch Ohio State, you watch Miami, there's a guy. Everybody in building knows who that guy is, and it doesn't matter. He gets the ball anyway. Well, Georgia hasn't had that guy in quite a while, and they've won anyway. Now, Brock Bowers was that guy, but the honest question isn't whether the drought is a problem. It's whether win anyway still scales in January against an offense built entirely around 1 unguardable human who doesn't care what your coverage says. So the verdict here is the drought continues, and it stays kind of a fun fact right up until the night. It's the reason why Georgia could come up short in a playoff game, and then it's a philosophy. But I think this will continue, and I think that's exactly how Georgia wants it. We'll also do 1,000 on this next number as well. Notre Dame has not had a 1,000-yard receiver since 2019. Notre Dame's last 1,000-yard receiver was Chase Claypool back in 2019. He finished with 1,037. That's 6 straight seasons with that one. Last year's team leader was Jordan Faison, who had 640 yards. Not 1,000, 640. In fact, no Notre Dame receiver has even topped 800 yards since 2021. So does it continue? Yeah, it continues. And the reason is the exact thing that everybody will tell you is the reason it won't. It's the receiver room. Like, everybody's going to look at that room and see a breakout waiting to happen because it's genuinely loaded. Now, Faison's back after leading the team in catches and yards. Greathouse is back. He led the team in receiving yards the year before. He also went for 105 against Penn State and 128 against Ohio State in the playoff a couple years back. You add in the transfers, add the freshmen, and that room gets ranked inside the top 10 in America, and Notre Dame returns more production than any team in the country, any team. That's exactly why nobody gets to 1,000, because a room with two guys who already have led the team in receiving is a room where the football gets distributed, not concentrated. That's the Georgia lesson from a few minutes ago, and it lands in South Bend for the identical reason. You don't get to 1,000 yards by being great on offense. You get to 1,000 yards by being the only guy on a good offense, right? So we watch him last year. You look at the top of that depth chart, playing within itself. Everybody produced. Nobody took over outside of the running backs, of course. And Notre Dame won a lot of football games. And depth is how you win in November. And depth is also how you finish fourth in your own team in targets, right? It will continue. It will get to 7. The room is too deep for one man to just eat every single week. And Notre Dame will take that trade every single time. 1,000 shows up again here, and we're going to talk about Oklahoma. Oklahoma's last 1,000-yard rusher was Eric Gray in 2022. 1,366 yards that year. That was Brent Venables' first season. Since then, nothing. In a program that gave us Billy Sims and Adrian Peterson and Samaje Perine, last season, Oklahoma ran for 1,540 yards as a team all year. Adrian Peterson ran for more than that by himself as a true freshman. I'm not being cute. That's just arithmetic. So does it continue? So give me the room, because the room is the answer. Look, Xavier Robinson and Torrey Blaylock both return. They were the two main backs last season. Together, they ran for 901 yards. That's right, together. Neither one of them sniffed 1,000. So how did Oklahoma respond to a three-year drought at running back? Well, they added Lloyd Avant from Colorado State, who started the spring game. They added Jonathan Hatton Jr., who's consensus top 100 freshman. They added DeZephan Walker. They also hired a new running backs coach in Dylan McCullough. That's three backs and a new voice, a fine way to build a really nice rotation, and not a great way to build a 1,000-yard rusher. Same as Georgia, same as Notre Dame. You don't get to 1,000 yards by having a committee. Now the counterweight, and it's real. Oklahoma returns four of their five stars on what should be their best offensive line in years. You got John Mateer back. He's the first returning starting quarterback since 23 when Dylan Gabriel came back. And this is not a program in a ditch. I mean, Oklahoma went 10-3 last season, made the playoff for the first time since 19, hosted Alabama in the first round. The defense was always real. The run game was the last wall standing between Venables and potentially something bigger. I do think it will continue. I think they'll run it better, but I don't know if any one individual will get to 1,000 yards. And if I'm wrong, maybe watch Hatton or somebody else, because maybe a freshman is exactly how a committee trips over into a bell cow. So be worth watching there for Oklahoma. The next number is 100. Alabama had exactly one game with a 100-yard rusher last season. That's one the whole year. That was Jam Miller. He went for 136 yards against Vanderbilt on October 4th. And that was the first 100-yard game by any Alabama running back since week two of 2024. Alabama went over a calendar year without a back gaining 100 yards in a football game. They finished 125th nationally in rushing. That was out of 136 teams. So does it continue? I think they'll be a lot better than 125th. I mean, that's a low bar, and it's an honest answer. But the real question is the freshman. So let's talk about the freshman. His name is EJ Crowell. He's a true freshman, and the Alabama media has been calling him the most talented back to come through Tuscaloosa since Jahmyr Gibbs. Now, that's not a sentence that anyone writes lightly, especially in that town. Now, the door is open, because Alabama went to the portal looking for a back. They tried to get Hollywood Smothers. He committed initially. He flips to Texas. They didn't replace him. Daniel Hill, he leads the room right now. He was the second leading rusher last year, had a team-high 6 rushing touchdowns. You also have Kevin Riley and A.K. Deere sitting there as well. So nobody's holding on to that job with both hands. So how hard is it for a true freshman to run for 1,000 yards? Well, it's the hardest thing a running back does. The guys who've done it are names that you knew before I said them. I mean, Adrian Peterson ran for 1,900 as a true freshman, finished second in the Heisman voting. Jonathan Taylor went for nearly 2,000 as a true freshman at Wisconsin. He finished 6th. Maurice Clarett goes for over 1,200, leads the Ohio State Buckeyes to the national championship team. These aren't good freshmen. These are like all-time players who happen to be 18. So, yes, maybe Crowell could be that guy in precisely the way that 18-year-old could turn out to be Adrian Peterson. The verdict, I think the 100-yard games come back. the 1,000-yard rusher doesn't. And if I'm wrong, it's because Crowell turned out to be one of those guys that can absolutely take over the game.
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1: I'm Chad Ryder. The NBA storyline of the summer has been completed as LeBron James has officially signed his two-year, $8 million deal with the 76ers, reports ESPN's Shams Charania. NFL and the Cardinals have reworked quarterback Jacoby Brissett's contract. He'll earn a guaranteed $15.5 million this season. Could go up to $21 million with incentives. He's expected to be the Arizona starter. 21-year-old PGA Tour rookie Jackson Koivin, who starred in college at Auburn, wins the 3M Open in Minnesota at 25 under, three ahead of Scottie Scheffler. On the baseball scoreboard, Mike Trout has his first four-head game in 5 years. The Angels outlast the Giants 4-3 in San Francisco. Kansas City getting late power in Detroit.
2: Here's the pitch. Collins runs. Breaking ball hit in the air. Deep right field. McKinstry drifts back. He looks up at the stands. It's out of here! Michael Massey flips this game with one swing. A go-ahead two-run homer. And the Royals go from down one to up one. 5-4 in the top of the eighth inning.
1: Call on 96.5. The Fan, as the Royals beat the Tigers 5-4 thanks to that Massey go-ahead two-run shot. Padres over the Marlins 5-3 in Miami. The Marlins' 12th straight loss. That's a dubious franchise record. Mason Miller picking up his 27th save. Mets avoid the three-game sweep at home and defeat the Dodgers 8-3. Marcus Semien and Tyrone Taylor both slugging three-run homers. Red Sox have now won 22 of 25 as they top the Blue Jays 6-1 at Fenway.
3: Hey, it's Evan Cohen coming up Monday. As NFL teams continue to report to training camp, we'll look ahead to some of the bigger QB battles left to be answered. It's on Sportsmanlike, 6 a.m. Eastern, right here on ESPN Radio, ESPN2, and ESPNU.

On to our next block. This is the ceiling. Our next number is 29. Nebraska, they have lost 29 straight games to ranked teams. Their last win over a ranked opponent was September 17th of 2016. That was number 22, Oregon. They beat them 35-32. Since then, 29 consecutive losses to ranked team. I mean, the iPhone 7 came out that month. So let me be precise, because this one gets described wrong constantly, including by me. Not all 29 of these were heartbreakers, right? I mean, Michigan hung 45 on them a couple years ago. But 11 of those 29 games came by 8 points or fewer. And since the streak started, Nebraska is just 14-40 in games decided by 8 or fewer points. 10 more one-score losses than any other team in the country. So does it continue? I think it ends this year. I'll give you the date. I think October 10th is the one that you circle if you are the Nebraska Cornhuskers. Indiana's going to be in Lincoln. You know Indiana's going to be a top 10 team. Here's how I get here. Look, Nebraska has exactly 2 home games all season against teams that are locks to be in the top 25. You get Indiana at home on October 10th. You get Ohio State at home on November 21st. Look, Ohio State's number one, more than likely, so I don't know if that's the one. Oregon's a road game. Iowa's a road game, which leaves Indiana at Memorial Stadium in October against a team replacing the Heisman Trophy winner with a quarterback spending his first year in the building, his last year in college football. And Nebraska can maybe walk into that game at 4-1 or better. You get Ohio, Bowling Green, North Dakota, Maryland, all at home. You do have a road trip to Michigan State. The other thing that changes the quarterback, if you look at Anthony Calantri, I mean, he's a playmaker. He's in Lincoln now. And he was the Mountain West Offensive Player of the Year at UNLV, went for nearly 3,500 passing yards, 650 on the ground, and 33 total touchdowns. So he's got 31 career starts across 3 seasons at 2 different programs. Now, he's a dual threat, which Dana Holgorsen hasn't really had there. Losing Dylan Raiola hurt. They also lost their leading rusher. So this is a different offense by necessity. But different is exactly what 29 straight requires. So I do think it ends. I think they'll get one this year. I don't know which one. I feel like it's got a chance to be at home. Maybe it's Ohio State. Maybe it's Indiana. Maybe they get one on the road, perhaps. But, man, I look at this Nebraska team. I think this is the one that could potentially elevate with a slightly higher ceiling than what they've had the last couple of years. We'll go next to the number 4. 4, that's Virginia Tech. They have not beaten a ranked team in the regular season since 2021. 4 seasons, 0 regular season wins over a ranked opponent. There is one asterisk, a good one, because Virginia Tech did beat number 23 Tulane in the Military Bowl back in December of 23. And Brent Pry said the quiet part himself afterward. That was the kind of win they couldn't find during the regular season. He was right, and it stayed right, and it cost him his job. So does it continue? No. And this is the best story in the ACC that not a lot of people are talking about, because James Franklin, being the head coach at Virginia Tech now, is at Penn State, fired there in October in Blacksburg, inherits a 4-year ranked win drought in one of the loudest stadiums in America that had nothing to really be loud about. And here's the number underneath the number. Virginia Tech was never ranked, not for a single week in Brent Pry's entire tenure. And that's a real stat, because you can't really beat ranked teams if you're never in the conversation to be one. Nobody's giving you a top 25 opponent at home at night when you're 3-4. You get them on the road in November as a 17-point underdog. So Franklin's entire career has been about getting programs into that conversation. So whatever anybody wants to argue about his ceiling, and people will, the floor he builds is exactly what this program needs, because Virginia Tech's problem was never the ceiling. And for context, and how far it went, that 0-3 start was their worst since 87, which was Frank Beamer's first year. And Beamer went on to build the whole cathedral, right? So I do think it ends. I do think Franklin will have Virginia Tech ranked. And once you're ranked, the schedule gives you more of a chance. That's for sure. We'll go next to USC. The number here is 6/13, all right? Lincoln Riley at SC against ranked opponents is 6-13. That's the entire SC conversation. Right there. Because Lincoln Riley's a great coach. I think he's one of the best offensive minds in his generation. He's developed multiple Heisman Trophy winners. USC is going to score points. The USC, they've had some trouble on specific Saturdays when the other team can also score points. Last year, they were 1-3 against ranked teams. So does it continue? Well, here's the date that decides it.
Oregon comes to Los Angeles on September 26th. It's a top 10 team at home in September with a 12-game road winning streak on the line. You beat them, and the number becomes 7-13, and the entire narrative shifts just in one afternoon. You lose it, and we're having the exact same conversation in July of 2027. So the diagnosis, because, oh, can't win big games, also, it's lazy, and I want to leave it there. You watch the tape from the three losses last year, and it was kind of the same movie with a different cast. Offense does its job. The game turns when they don't get the stop they absolutely have to have. And that's not necessarily a Lincoln Riley problem in the abstract. This is maybe a bit of a roster construction problem. It's fixable, too. And the thing that he's been hired to fix, he goes out and gets Gary Patterson. And while the schedule, it doesn't let you hide in the Big Ten, there is no soft November. You get measured multiple times a year, whether you're ready or not. So I do think the record will improve. I think SC becomes a real thing, and I think a permanent debate gets decided on September 26th. So circle that game now because it's a big one for the Trojans. The next number is 14. And this one I had to check myself game by game because it sounds a little bit impossible. It isn't. Tennessee's last win over a Power Four team that finished above 500 was Vanderbilt on November 30th of 2024. Vanderbilt finished that season 7-6. Since then, Tennessee has played 14 games, and zero of the wins in those 14 games have come against teams that finished above 500. They won 8 games last year, and 3 came against teams outside the Power Four, East Tennessee State, UAB, and New Mexico State. The other 5 came against Power Four teams that all finished with losing records, Syracuse, Mississippi State, Florida, Arkansas, and Kentucky. And the 5 losses came against Georgia, Bama, Oklahoma, Vandy, and Illinois. Every good team they played, they lost to. Every team they beat collapsed. So does it continue? I think it dies, or it grows on maybe the first big Saturday, and there's really no in between, but the framing matters more than the verdict here because Josh Heupel is 45-20 at Tennessee. He's got 11 wins over top 25 teams. I mean, he took a program that won 3 games and then took them to the playoff in a pretty short period of time. He beat Alabama and Neyland, and the goalposts went in the river, right? This is a good coach, and this is a good program. This is a program that has cleared every bar except the last one. And if you look at Mississippi State, for example, they're kind of the case study. They kind of caught them at 4-0 when they looked like a real team. They beat them, and all of a sudden the Bulldogs stumble all the way to 5-8. That's not Tennessee's fault. That's variance deciding which version of your schedule you got. Now, the reason I think this flips is that the drought is partly an artifact, right? Tennessee's 2025 schedule handed them opponents who fell apart. You play a normal year, and one of those 5 finishes 8-4 instead of a 4-8. So, yeah, verdict, it ends. And probably on a Saturday that nobody expects. They're still 0 for Georgia, though. And until that changes, maybe the ceiling conversation doesn't, at least not yet. Moving on to the next block, and this is where it goes wrong. Okay, the number here is 10. Florida State

0: with the headset, you can't hear, and the play clock ticking down to four. You watch the tape of those 10 losses, and the common thread isn't talent. It's maybe the way things flip, and they can't regain momentum. It's a muff punt or a busted coverage or a drive that forces the other team to answer, and that's what 0-10 measures. Now, Mike Norvell's back, which was not a foregone conclusion. So here's the real test. It's not whether they win a road game. It's really the first one, because a team carrying a 10-game road losing streak walks into the stadium already flinching, and the first time something goes wrong, everybody on that sideline, they start to get a little bit shaky, right? They have to win one ugly one before they could win one comfortably. So my verdict here is the streak ends. But the number tells us Florida State is back, isn't necessarily one road win. It's finishing above 500 away from home, and I'm not quite ready to go there just yet.
1: 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Our bills are piling up. 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

The next number is one, and that is Miami. They have lost at least one ACC road game every year under Mario Cristobal. So 4 years, four different road losses, 22, 23, 24, and 25. And look, I know early it was different, right? But last season with a remarkably good team, they lost at SMU. In 2024, the one that maybe haunts them the most, they start 9-0, they get all the way to number four, go to Syracuse in the finale, they

0: blow a 21-point lead and lose, which cost them a trip to the ACC championship game, a playoff berth, and that was with the eventual number one overall pick at quarterback. But last year, man, they were amazing. They went 13-2 throughout the regular season and the postseason. They defeat the defending Ohio State Buckeyes, the champs, one of the biggest upsets in playoff history, and they lose the last national championship game by 6 points. So does it continue? Well, let's look at the road schedule, because the road schedule is the segment here. They play four ACC road games in 26, at Stanford September 4th, at Wake Forest September 18th, at Clemson on October 3rd, at North Carolina on Halloween. And that's the whole list, right? And here's the part that should get Miami's attention. Every one of them is over before November. The Notre Dame trip on November 7th is non-conference, so it can't touch this streak. The last three games are all at home. So forget November and forget everything you know about how hot Miami got at the end of last year. This one gets decided by Halloween, and there are two problem spots. I think at Wake Forest, Friday night, week three, good coach. Precisely the game that this program is maybe lost every once in, favored by double digits, building's loud, maybe come out a little flat. Then you look at Clemson October 3rd in Death Valley. Miami won there in overtime in 23, so it's been done. But Clemson is not a team that you casually go collect on the road in October. Stanford and North Carolina should be comfortable. So if it's two games standing between Miami and being a program with no exclusives left, right, I think it ends this year. I think Cristobal and company, they'll pass every road test. But I would circle those two trips, one to Wake Forest and one to Clemson. Those two will be a little trickier, I think, most people anticipate. The next number is two. Michigan has lost only two Big Ten home games since 2021. So think about that. Two conference games inside of the Big House. They lost to Oregon in 24 and Ohio State in 25. That's it. And both those teams were ranked number one in the country when they did it. So three total home losses in the last 5 years, two in league play, one to Texas. All three were the top three teams. So does it continue? Yes. And the home schedule is why. If you look at who's actually broken this thing, is Oregon and Ohio State. Both of them are road games in 2026. The only two teams that have solved the Michigan Stadium puzzle don't come to Michigan Stadium this year. So what's left at home? You get Iowa at home on September 26th. You get Penn State on October 17th. Matt Campbell in year one. You get Indiana on October 24th. Michigan State and UCLA at home in November. There's your slip up. That's Indiana on October 24th. That's the defending national champ there in the Big House. I mean, that's the game. So the wrinkle that makes this number so specific, and I want to talk about it because this is how a stat gets butchered on television. Oklahoma also comes to Ann Arbor on September 12th. Oklahoma will probably be a top 10 team. So Michigan could absolutely lose that football game, and this number wouldn't move one inch because it's non-conference. Same reason why number three Texas beating at home in 24 doesn't touch it. The Big Ten number is the Big Ten number, and the new era fits this streak better than almost any hire they could have made. I mean, Kyle Whittingham is the head coach of Michigan, 21 years at Utah, 177-88 career record. And his whole career was built on being the hardest team on your schedule to play, and he did it without Michigan's resources. Now he has them. So I do think that game against Indiana will be a very tricky one. So I could see this number going from 2 to 3 on October 24th, but that to me is about the only real threat on the home slate for the Wolverines. Moving on to block number 5, and we're going to call this block the swing year. Clemson, the number is 10. They have not had back-to-back seasons under 10 wins since 2009 and 2010. That is 15 years. So for 15 years, Clemson has never had two straight seasons with fewer than 10 wins. 12 consecutive 10-win seasons from 11 to 22. That's the third longest in the history of the sport, right next to Saban's Alabama and Bobby Bowden's Florida State. And that streak ended in 2023 when they went 9-4. Clemson immediately bounced back to 10 wins, an ACC title, and a playoff ticket punched in 24. Then last season happened, they go 7-6. So does it continue? No. I think Clemson finishes under 10 wins again. So that'll be the first back-to-back sub-10s since 09 and 2010. So here's how I get there. It's not that Dabo Swinney didn't dodge it. I mean, he said it perfectly. I mean, Clemson really underachieved last year. That's his phrase. That's not mine. And here's the detail that everybody quotes. I mean, Clemson tied a program record with 9 draft picks off that 7-6 football team. Everybody used to say that the talent was fine, so Clemson will be fine. So run it all the way forward, though. A 7-6 team that had 9 draft picks, then those 9 picks are gone. And the thing that actually went wrong is the thing that stayed. You don't fix a year of underachieving by taking out your 9 best players. Then you look at the schedule. They open at LSU, week 1, Death Valley, Lane Kiffin's debut in front of a crowd that's waited 6 years for something really special to happen. Then Miami comes to Clemson on October 3rd, and Miami just played for a national championship. And that's 2 playoff-caliber teams inside your first 6 games, with 1 on the road with a reshaped roster. Now, the case for Clemson, and it's not nothing, they did exactly this in 2024. They went 9-4, then 10 wins and an ACC title. And Sweeney kind of broke his own tradition. He actually went to the portal for the first time, which is a man publicly reversing a position that he has defended for years. So my verdict is they don't get the 10. And if I'm wrong, it's because Dabo is still Dabo. And I underestimated a program that has built a career out of this exact bounce back situation. The next number is 10 as well. This is Texas A&M. The last time A&M won 10 games in consecutive years was in 1993 and 1994. That's 32 years. I mean, Bill Clinton was in his first term. And A&M is on the doorstep right now for the first time in a generation. They were 11-2 last year after an 11-0 start. They got all the way up to a number 3 ranking. They win at Notre Dame. They beat LSU convincingly in Death Valley that gets a man fired. And the first college football playoff bid in program history. So does it continue? Well, let's pull the road schedule first because it kind of reframes everything. I mean, A&M plays 5 SEC road games in 2026. They're at LSU, they're at Missouri, at Alabama, at South Carolina, and at Oklahoma. 5. In the first year of a 9-game SEC schedule. And the non-conference relief is Missouri State and the Citadel, so it's not really like there's a lot of places to hide. Like, they'll get those, of course, but here's why that matters more than it looks. Like, there is a live argument, and A&M's own people are making it, that last year's 11-2 came with a pretty friendly draw. Now, I don't fully buy it because you don't walk into Notre Dame and then hang 49 in Death Valley on accident. But the argument exists, and the schedule is the answer. Because if A&M wins 10 games with 5 SEC road games on the card, that's not similar to the 11-2 they experienced last year. This is a categorically better one. 11 wins last year was a breakout. 10 wins this year would be the proof. And that's the whole A&M story historically. So they've never had trouble with the breakout. They've had trouble with the follow-up, playing with a target instead of a chip. And Mike Elko already did the hard part. That was in year number 2. Now it's time to put those seasons together. I think they'll get there. I think it'll be a little uglier than last year, but it might be worth twice as much. I think A&M ends this 32-year drought, even though they haven't won a conference title. I think they will get the double-digit victories this season. The next number is 6, and it's LSU. LSU's last major bowl appearance was the 2019 national championship game. That is arguably the greatest single-season team ever assembled. But since, it's been 6 years of really not a whole lot to be excited about. I mean, Brian Kelly went 34-14 in Baton Rouge, which on paper is really strong. And at LSU, it was not remotely enough. He was fired midseason after a 5-3 start, the day after losing badly to Texas A&M. The governor of Louisiana publicly weighed in, and they finished 7-6. So does it continue? Look, they hired Lane Kiffin away from Ole Miss in the middle of Ole Miss's playoff run. And he went 55-19 in Oxford with 4 double-digit win seasons, and then took them to their first playoff in program history, then left before the playoff even started. And Ole Miss, with Pete Golding taking over, went out. They beat Georgia in the Sugar Bowl before losing to Miami. And reloads, not rebuilds. And that's what this program's hoping to do. So now Kiffin's in Baton Rouge with the number 1 transfer portal class in the country and a win total that's set to 8.5. Here's my problem. It's the arithmetic, not really the talent. The schedule's brutal. They open against Clemson, and there are 5 road games in the SEC. That's how you go 9-3 with a genuinely good football team. You don't lose because you're worse. You lose because you played 5 true road games in the deepest league in America and dropped 2 where the crowd might have been the difference. And 9-3 does not end this drought. I mean, 9-3 is kind of what Brian Kelly was able to achieve. So I think LSU will be better, but I do think the drought survives maybe one more year. Look, Kiffin's real season feels like it's 2027. Everybody in Baton Rouge kind of sensing that. Like, man, it'd be great if we did it this year, but it's really 2027, 2028, and beyond.
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12: I'm John Ryder, NFL News. The Arizona Cardinals reworking quarterback Jacoby Brissett's contract. He will get $15.5 million this season, could reach $21 million with incentives. He's expected to be the Cardinals starter. PGA Tour rookie Jackson Koivin, just 21 years old, wins the 3M Open in Minnesota at 25 under, three ahead of Scottie Scheffler. Sunday Night Baseball is in Philadelphia. The Phillies looking to snap a four-game losing streak, lead the Yankees 2-0 in the third. It's available on ESPN Radio. Bryson Stott with a solo home run, his eighth of the season. Also, New York All-Star outfielder Cody Bellinger goes on the 10-day IL with a strained left hamstring. Angels outlast the Giants 4-3. Mike Trout goes 4-for-4, his first four-hit game in more than 4 years. Seattle goes back-to-back in the seventh at Texas.
13: Canzone with the trident in the dugout. Here's the pitch. Swung on. That is blasted right center field. It's high. It's deep. It is gone. Back-to-back blast. That one into the Rangers bullpen. First Dom Canzone, and now Randy Arozarena. It's 5-3 Mariners.
12: And the final would be 6-4 Mariners over the Rangers. Seattle moves to a game and a half back of Texas for the top spot in the AL West. Houston is two back, but the Astros got hammered by the White Sox 12-3. Munetaka Murakami, what a game. Three hits, six RBIs, two home runs. Now has 22 on the season. Jacob Mizorowski goes to 11-4. Brewers hammer the Rockies 11-2.
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